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4: That's right, Oklahoma City. It is game time on the Sports Animal, live and local with you guys until 9 p.m. Sam Humphries with you guys. And this show is dedicated to Thunder fans. I want to hear your reaction from Game 6 and your predictions for the best two words in sports. Zaza?
5: Nothing easy. Nothing easy. We're going to Game 7, baby. Game 7. Game 7.
4: Thank you very much, Zaza Pachulia, a person that the Spurs fans obviously love to hate. So that's how we should look at this is, yeah, the Thunder got blown off the floor last night, especially in the third quarter. But the Thunder is still at home with an opportunity to win one game to go to the NBA Finals without their second and third options offensively. Without J-Dub, that he's already been ruled out for Game 7, and without A.J. Mitchell with the calf injury. But I do have one rule on this show, and that means if you call in, you get right on. So let's go to the phones for our first caller of the night. What's your name and what's your question on Game Time this evening?
6: My name's Van, and my question is about whether our offense can handle the defensive pressure they brought to us.
4: Yeah, I mean, I think that it was obviously a lot more of a challenge in Game 6 than it was in Game 5. I thought that the number one thing wasn't that stood out to me, at least, wasn't the offense, it was the defense. The Thunder has to get out and transition, and they can't just play in the half court because it is going to be stagnant at times without guys like AJ and Dub on the floor. The Spurs are going to be able to key on SGA every single offensive possession. They're being extra physical with SGA, but I'm talking about the little things, making the extra passes on the offensive end, or, you know, turning them over. I mean, look at what Castle did last night. He only had one turnover. The Spurs only had 13 turnovers compared to 20 plus, and we even saw Castle have 11 turnovers by himself in one of these games this series. You have to turn them over and get easier buckets at the rim, and the Thunder was allowing the Spurs easy buckets at the rim, and then offensively it was, I think, a struggle is an understatement considering they didn't score for 7.5 minutes in the third quarter. So I'm not worried about that as much going into Game 7 playing at home. You would think the role players would shoot it a whole lot better.
6: Yeah, real quick, one more thing. The frustration from that game of, I think it was two steals in a row, even if it wasn't, they talked about this in the last segment, of Cason Wallace's steal and Shea choking on that 2-1.
4: Mm-hmm.
6: I mean, if that happens again, we have no chance of winning. And that's not a Shea issue, that's a team issue.
4: No, I'm with you on that, and I appreciate the call. That Shea play that you're talking about there on the 2-on-1 break after Cason stole the ball, kicked it ahead to Shea, and Vassell was right there with Shea. All Shea had to do was dish it right behind him to Caruso for an easy dunk, and Shea decides to go up with his hurt left hand, and we'll talk about that later on in the show as well, that there's a rumor that Shea has, you know, and it's not a rumor. You can see him grabbing that left hand. It's a rumor how hurt it actually is, but he goes up with the left hand, misses the layup. Vassell gets the rebound and kicks it ahead to Harper, who Harper has really struggled offensively up to that point since Game 1 when he had 24 points and was awesome in Game 1, but he got hurt, dealt with a little bit of the injury, has not been the same offensively, but Harper hits that three to get him in a rhythm, and then hits five more shots on top of that. And so you just can't make little mental mistakes like Shea made on that play. I'm not trying to pick on Shea. Everyone made mental mistakes last night. But that little mental mistake got Harper a little bit of confidence. All of a sudden he gets in a rhythm. And if Harper's hitting outside shots, then you got to step out there. And when you step out there, he has such a quick first step that he can get to the rim and do some really nice things in the paint. And so can Castle. And so the one thing you have to do tomorrow in Game 7 is get off to a hot start. And that's one thing the Thunder has not done. And we'll talk about starters here in a second. But let's go back to the phones. What's your name and what's your question tonight on Game Time?
6: Kyler with the K, and I was just kind of piggybacking on this fast break situation.
4: Yep, go ahead.
6: Hey, is it me?
4: Yes, it is. Yeah, what's your question about?
6: Okay, so the whole thing with Shea and the fast break, that has happened, I feel like, 4 to 5 times in the series, has it not?
4: No, it's definitely happened twice. Both of them were when he didn't pass to Caruso. And I'm going, dish the rock. It's a 2-on-1 break. That's JV middle school basketball. Shea, come on.
6: And that's just got to be a mental thing, right? He wants to get going.
4: Yeah,
6: so,
4: could
6: I mean,
4: be.
6: And I know Shea is not a selfish teammate, but in those instances, I mean, that's definitely a little selfish. And it's just kind of, man, it. The couple times it's happened, it's really seemed to make a big swing on, like you're talking about, momentum.
4: Mm-hmm. No doubt about it. And I'm not calling Shea a selfish player by any means. I'm just calling it a mental lapse. And last night you saw the Thunder with multiple mental lapses, especially in that third quarter, where we always talk about Thunder basketball. They play Thunder basketball, kind of like the Patriots had the Patriot way. And what is Thunder basketball? It's we are not going to beat ourselves. And last night, the Spurs, give them credit, they were phenomenal in the third quarter, but the Thunder were lazy closing out. They were not boxing out. They were playing some Olay defense. There was a lack of communication defensively. It was not getting back on defense. We talk about how the Thunder likes to get out in transition. That's going to be a key, getting out in transition. But you also got to get back in transition. You can't be laying on the ground and letting the Spurs play 4-on-5 on offense. And so you got to get back and get in defensive position. Caruso talked about that in his post-game press conference last night. So it's not just that one play with Shea. I'm just using that as an example that the Thunder were not focused last night at certain points in the game where they normally are. I appreciate the call. Let's go back to the phones. What's your name and what's your question tonight on Game Time?
3: Hey, this is Gabe.
4: What's up, Gabe?
3: I just have a question. How much of the last game, Game 6, can we blame on Mark Daignog? I mean, he allowed them to go on a run. I feel at some point you come into the third quarter, the game's still close. You know, we're right there within, 5 points? And he just could have called a timeout. Yeah, he did it whenever he should have called a timeout when they went up 7 points on us right there, I believe.
4: Yeah, no, I mean, you could definitely make that argument. My biggest issue with Daignog last game was something that he's just stubborn with all season long is – I would not start Lu Dort in Game 7. I hope that Mark Daignault brings in Caruso. And I talked a little bit about this with Al last hour. The change that I would make is I would put Lu Dort on the bench and I would start Caruso. Now, some people would say, wouldn't you want to start Kasem Wallace? I would say go ahead and keep bringing Kasem Wallace off the bench because you need Jared McCain's ball handling in there. And I think that, you know, Kasem Wallace's defensive spark off the bench has been great. Alex Caruso, same thing. And then on the offensive end, he has obviously been phenomenal. But one of the reasons we look at Alex Caruso like he's a massive spark off the bench is because every time he comes off the bench for the first time, the Thunder's already down 8 points in the first quarter. They can't get off to a good start. And Lu Dort has been a big part of that. He's a solid defender, but he's not as good of a defender in this series as Caruso is or Kasem Wallace is. And on the offensive end, every time he puts up a shot, it looks not only like it's not going in, I mean, it looks horrible. And so he's bringing you nothing on offense, and there's two guys that are bringing you a whole lot more defensively. I think you got to bring in Caruso to start Game 7. That's also another guy that's not scared of a big moment like that. Not saying that Lu Dort is. We've seen him hit big shots in big games like that before, last year in the NBA Finals. But my point is, I trust Caruso tomorrow night. You're going to have a quick trigger with Lou, and you're going to have to bring Shea in the game faster than you normally do because you're playing for your life.
3: Yeah, I agree. I think Russo has been the motor of our team, like the true leader. Even though he's not the MVP of the league, I agree. I do have a question. What do you think Lu Dort's future with the Thunder looks like after this season?
4: I think it's very questionable, and obviously, Lou is a great culture guy. He is you know, the Mr. Thunder. He is the Nick Collison of this Thunder 2.0. But you have, like I just kind of explained there, you have two guys that do what Lu Dort does just as good, if not better, and younger than Lu Dort. And he's not shooting it near as well as he shot it when he shot at 40% last year from three, not even close to that this year. I think that you have to keep Hartenstein. He's proving not only that he's great against 28 other teams, he's also great against the Spurs, holding, like you saw in game five, Wembanyama to just four buckets in the paint, and Wembanyama only had four rebounds in the game. And so if you have a guy that can defend the guy that you're going to have to get through every single year in the Western Conference, you've got to keep Hartenstein on the team, not to mention all the great things he does, setting screens in the pick and roll and his passing on offense, and the floater's been going down for the most part in these playoffs. I'm keeping Hartenstein regardless of what you have to pay him, but I don't trust Lu Dort right now, and there's other guys on that bench that I do trust, and so I think that's just what you're going to have to do, and you don't want to have to go into that second apron. They could go into the second apron for a year and keep both those guys, but then your hands are tied behind your back after that. I'm not sure that they want to do that. I think that they probably end up doing a sign and trade with Lou and letting him go. Same thing with Wiggins.
3: Yeah, I agree. Well, all right. Thanks for taking my call.
4: I appreciate it. If any other Thunder fans want to weigh in, I am here to talk with you until 9 p.m. And we got two more calls on the line here. What's your name and what's your question tonight on Game Time with Sam Humphries?
7: Yeah, is it me?
4: Yes, it is.
7: Oh, hey, how you doing, guys? Well, go Thunder. Hopefully Saturday's the deal. I'd like to point something out I've noticed in the last two or three games is whenever Oklahoma City does an actual better job transitioning off of a rebound or getting back on defense, one of the things I've been watching with San Antonio is whenever Wemby used to look like he was getting gassed, he was playing more on the baseline with his defense, more into the lane. And I'm a firm believer that on a big man like him, if we can't have him playing defense out on top of the key, because he can transition back into his defense, and that's why we aren't getting transition fast break points. I think Wemby, we need to make him run longer down the court to get into his. So if, you know, we can force him to play his defense deeper into the basket, that's farther he has to run back down to get into the offensive end, or vice versa. Have you guys thought about that as far as Wemby getting gas? We need to make him run the entire court.
4: Well, and yeah, you saw. Good call there. And you saw the Thunder, not only what you're talking about, but you saw the Thunder in Game 5 really wear on Victor Wembanyama physically, and I thought he was gassed throughout that whole second half of Game 5 when he had a terrible Game 5. Last night, obviously, he came out firing from the outside and then got in a rhythm and then started working in the paint in the second half. But defensively, what the Thunder is trying to do, ever since J-Dub and AJ have been out of this series, they're not doubling and tripling SGA every time anymore, but it's man-to-man defense, but you always have a help roamer that is always aware of where Shai Gilgeous-Alexander is, and 95% of the time, that has been Victor Wembanyama stepping up into that spot where Shai wants to go in the mid-range, because Shai can't shoot it over, you know, Wembanyama as easy as, you know, he can normally. And so it's Wembanyama stepping up to help, and that's where I thought the Thunder did a really good job in Game 5 of using Hartenstein in the pick and roll. And how many times did you see Shai Gilgeous-Alexander catch Wembanyama in no man's land, kick it to Hartenstein, and Hartenstein in the middle there either hit that little floater or kicked it out to the other corner for a three, and it really collapsed the defense? Well, last night, Hartenstein really wasn't hitting those mid-range shots. Chet really wasn't hitting those mid-range shots, and so Wembanyama didn't really have to come out and respect those guys offensively really whatsoever. And then you have a guy like Lu Dort on the floor that they don't have to respect whatsoever from the three-point line. They're going to let Lu Dort shoot as many threes as he wants, and he ends up going 1-for-9 last night. But he plays 23 minutes, and that's essentially playing 4-on-5 on offense. And Shai, yeah, we can blame Shai and say he's shooting it bad all we want, and he is shooting it bad compared to his normal MVP, back-to-back MVP standards. But his job's next to impossible when he doesn't have other guys around him helping, and they are, and how physical and how the Spurs are defending him, they are essentially saying, we are going to stop Shai Gilgeous-Alexander and make someone else beat us. And Wembanyama, you know, if these other guys like Hartenstein and Chet are not hitting their shots offensively, and hitting, especially Hartenstein hitting that floater, it makes his job help defense wise a lot easier, and he doesn't have to cover as much ground as the caller was talking about there. But let's get one more call in here before we hit a break. Let's go back to the Lucky Star line. What's your name and what's your question tonight?
8: Hey, hello. Just call me Lift Robert.
4: All right. What's going on? What's your question?
8: Hey, Sam, I wanted to say, been listening to your dad for a long time. He sure was proud of talking about you. Congratulations on your show.
4: Thank you very much. Thanks for listening.
8: You bet. I just wanted to say that I agree with the, you know, we need to start Captain Chaos for sure. I think that would be the best decision tonight, or for tomorrow night.
4: Mm-hmm.
8: And but I'm not really that panicked. I'm just not. I haven't felt real panicky about this. I think we've got it under control. That's all I got.
4: Yeah, great call there. And I agree with you in the fact that we've seen the Thunder do this before. We saw the Thunder throw in a, you know, get beat by 40 points. It was against Minnesota. They also were down by 29 and came back to win when John Morant got hurt last year in the playoffs. But they threw in a clunker against Minnesota. They also lost game 6 against the Nuggets, and then the Thunder came back and won game 7. And then everyone remembers the TJ McConnell game in game 6 against the Indiana Pacers last year. Thunder get blown off the floor and they come back, and what happens? They win Game 7. Now, I am a little bit more concerned about this Spurs team. I think they're a whole lot better than the Nuggets or the Pacers were last year, and so that is concerning. But I also trust history. And historically, teams that get blown out in Game 6s, by the margin that the Thunder got blown out last night, the Thunder lose by 27 points. Other teams to lose by 27 points in a Game 7 that, you know, that were leading the series, had a chance to eliminate in Game 6. The 95 Pacers lost Game 6 by 27 points. The Orlando Magic lost Game 6 by 27 points. The Pacers went on to lose that series in Game 7. So there's one where the Orlando Magic got blown out in Game 6. They come back and win Game 7. 1982, Philadelphia got beat by 29 by the Boston Celtics in Game 6. They come back and they win Game 7 on their home floor. The 1996 Jazz lost by 35 points, won by 35 points over the Seattle Supersonics. And Seattle comes back after losing by 35 points and wins Game 7. The only team other, well, right now the Spurs could do it, but the only other team to win by 29 or 27 or more points in Game 6 and come back and win Game 7 and win two in a row is the 2018 Warriors. The only difference there is they were playing on their home floor, whereas the Spurs are having to go to the other team's arena. Let's go back to the phones and get one more call in here. What's your name and what's your question tonight on Game Time?
9: My name is Dave.
4: What's up, Dave? What's your question?
9: The question is on how a game can change by a foul, and I know a lot of people call in about the referees, but that foul on Shai last night that looked like a running back running into him should have been a fragrant. I don't know how it wasn't, but as soon as that happened, it's when San Antonio took off right after that.
4: Yeah. No, you're
9: otherwise,
4: right.
9: You think about it, they would have scored his free throws and got the ball back, which would have cut it down to a one-point game. And then they just exploded after that. How is that right? I don't know. What is a flagrant foul in basketball?
4: If that wasn't a wind-up and a follow-through, I'm not quite sure what was. And they had another play right after that where Carter Bryant,
9: exactly.
4: It was even worse, blindsided Shai on a loose ball rebound. And Shai literally just, you know, his head whipped back like whiplash and hit the ground. I couldn't believe that they didn't call that a flagrant, and I couldn't believe that they didn't call the one that I'm talking about that was even worse than the one I thought should have been a flagrant. They didn't even call that one a foul. And so I'm not blaming the officials for the game last night. No. Even though we are aware that the Spurs are going to get more calls than the Thunder in this series. I mean, that everyone wants to talk about the Oklahoma City Thunder getting an unfair whistle, and everyone wants to say, you know, Shea is a flopper and all of this, and look how many times they go to the line, until you look at the actual numbers, and the Spurs have shot 24 more free throws in this series than the Oklahoma City Thunder has shot. Part of that is their aggression, and you give the Spurs credit for that, but also Shea has to go into this game seven not trying to get to the line. He has to go out there and expect that he's not going to get a whistle, because last night, like you're mentioning with the two Carter Bryant plays, I mean, he's getting officiated totally differently than he has all season long, and really how anyone else is getting officiated in these playoffs. So that's just a given. But to your point on what happened in that little, you know, sequence at the end of the first half, you can't retaliate. And I actually thought the Thunder did a good job of keeping their cool. Remember, right after that, Shea did make his two free throws, and then Cason Wallace down and hit a three, and it was a five-point game. The Spurs scored two more right before half, and I was actually thinking that the Thunder were in pretty good position heading into halftime, only down seven. Spurs shooting 57% from three, and the Spurs in the first quarter made more threes than any team since 1998. In a first quarter, made eight threes. And so I'm thinking that they're going to cool down, and the Thunder's actually in pretty good shape here. But then the Thunder beat themselves with a bunch of mental mistakes in the third quarter. But if the Thunder can play similar to how they played in those first two quarters at home, you would think that they would have a decent chance in game seven. And so it's not all terrible from watching last night, but I do agree with you that you got to go into this game seven expecting not to get to the line, because clearly they are letting these guys play football out there. And for all the old guys out there, old heads out there, acting like, oh, you know, back in the 90s, we got to hand check and it was a lot more physical. We're back to 90s basketball right now. We really are.
9: Well, I grew up in the day when you watched Detroit Pistons, and they used to call them the ugliest team in basketball, how rough they played. That is nothing compared to what you're watching right now. Nothing. I mean, it's just like a football game.
4: Yeah. No, I'm with you. Good call there. We got to hit a break here on Game Time. If you have any thoughts on Game 6 or Game 7 or the officiating or Shea or what the Thunder needs to do with Dort, or we haven't even talked about Jim and Al getting into it a little bit about should the Thunder trade for Giannis Antetokounmpo and trade Chet Holmgren? I think that's a little bit ridiculous. We can talk about that later on in the show as well. Sam Humphries with you guys live and local until 9 p.m. here on Oklahoma's Leader in Sports, the Sports Animal.
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19: We've talked a lot about measles over the past year, but mumps has largely flown under the radar, even though it's been making a bit of a comeback as well. That's because fewer people are getting the MMR vaccine, which stands for measles, mumps, and rubella. The vaccine's been around for decades. It is effective. It is safe. What makes mumps outbreaks difficult to contain is that symptoms usually don't appear for 2 to 3 weeks after someone's been exposed. And that can make it hard to pin down where that exposure took place. And someone who is infected can transmit the virus to someone else before they are symptomatic. If you get sick, which could manifest like a run-of-the-mill respiratory virus or the telltale swelling of your cheeks and jaw, all you can really do at that point is to treat the symptoms and also isolate yourself so you don't infect anyone else. I'm Dr. Sanjay Gupta, helping you live a better life.
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4: Hesitant in this series, and it's been totally different in this series than it has been, you know, pretty much against everybody else. Remember how dominant he was in the Los Angeles Lakers series. And I hate when Chet Holmgren is, you know, turning down wide open corner threes or wide open shots to take contested twos, and he's very hesitant. And I thought that he kind of broke out of that for the first half in game five, and I was seeing an aggression, and he was taking it right at Wembanyama early on in that game, and then really dominated the game whenever Cornette came in. And so I was like, welcome to the Western Conference Finals, Chet. That was nice to see. And it's not like he played terrible last night. He had 10 points and 11 rebounds, but it wasn't the same aggression as you saw in game five. So the thing that bugs me is you see it. You see flashes of it, and you know it's in there somewhere. And you might like to see a little bit more fight out of Chet, or maybe whenever Vassell blocks his shot and starts barking at him, you might like a little shove or something like that. And I'm not saying to lose your cool or throw any cheap shots, but maybe, you know, a little bit of barking back wouldn't be the worst thing in the world to say, you know, I'm not some guy that you can just come in and punk. But I also totally agree with Al on the fact that you don't make any brash decisions about a series where you didn't have J-Dub and you didn't have AJ. You can't make some conclusion that we can't beat the San Antonio Spurs with Chet Holmgren. I mean, they have an opportunity one game. If

0: phones. What's your name and what's your question tonight on Game Time?
1: Hi, sir. My name is Raj. This is my first time calling.
0: Well, thanks for calling. Thanks for listening. What's up?
1: I have a couple of points to mention here. I think Cason Wallace should play more instead of Dark, in my opinion, because I think he plays better defense on Dylan Harper and Cassie because he forces a lot of turnovers. Mm-hmm. And plus, in this series, he's been shooting the three ball very well. So, which is why I feel he should play ahead of Dart. Because I feel Dart is taking too many threes or very quick threes into the shot clock, which I don't like at all. So, I believe that in order for us to win, I think the coach should play Cason Wallace more minutes. And plus, I think for the Chet not taking enough threes, I believe that he takes a lot of time to wind up and shoot the threes. And mm-hmm. by the time he does it, I think Wemby has blocked these threes, and I think the Spurs defenders are catching up, which is why I think he's not very confident in taking threes. But at the same time, if he's at the three-point line, he cannot hold onto the ball for a long time.
0: Now, Raj, that was the call of the day so far. I agree with everything you said, and I thought you put it perfectly. Now, where are you from, Raj?
1: I'm originally from India.
0: Okay. How'd you get here? How'd you become a Thunder fan?
1: I went to Oklahoma, so pretty much I've been here for Oklahoma for the last 20 years. So my son plays freshman basketball at Santa Fe, so
0: awesome.
1: He's gotten into the team. So I'm a big-time sports fan.
0: That is great stuff. I agree with all your points. Cason Wallace not only has done a nice job on Castle, like you said, let's not forget that even last night, he held De'Aaron Fox to 1-for-9 from the field and 0-for-3 from three. Every time Cason Wallace is on De'Aaron Fox, and I know that he has the ankle injury, but he is dominating De'Aaron Fox, and like you said, he is hitting timely three-pointers, even did it at times in that first half last night. I talked about the one he hit right before halftime to cut it to 5 points, and so I totally agree with you that Cason Wallace needs to play a ton of minutes tomorrow, and I would put him in instead of Dort. All I was saying earlier is initially in the starting lineup, I would keep Jared McCain in there for his ball handling and put Caruso in for Dort to try to get off to a hotter start and then bring Cason Wallace in off the bench, but I'm fine if they start Cason Wallace too. Great call there, Raj. I appreciate it. I think we lost Raj there. Let's go back to the phones. What's your name and what's your question tonight on Game Time?
2: Is it me?
0: Yes, it is you. You're on the air. Go ahead, please.
2: Hey, Nilms. Not so much question, but a statement. The physicality that San Antonio's being able to get away with is a little concerning. I mean, three times, I think it was game two, Wemby against SGA, game five, Plumlee on McCain, and then last night against SGA again, they're letting the Spurs players just lower their shoulder and run mm-hmm. right through Thunder players. And that just creates a dangerous situation, if you ask me, if they're going to let them be that physical. I mean, and all three of those were called just a common foul on the court. I understand Plumlee's got upgraded after the fact, but if they're going to let them play like that and just call it a common foul, that's setting a dangerous precedent.
0: It is, and they obviously didn't have a problem with Wembanyama doing what he did at the end of Game 5, right? I mean, Wembanyama, they had the other angle the whole time and didn't show it until after Game 6 started of Wembanyama saying, and we finally got the perfect angle of what Wembanyama said to Plumlee and said to Bismack Biyombo. He said hard fouls to both of them. And then Plumlee goes in and lowers his shoulder on Jared McCain. And obviously it's debatable whether it was super dirty with the Bismack Biyombo play, but it's pretty dirty considering the game was over in garbage time on Jared McCain, the second one. But last night, Carter Bryant lowers his shoulder and literally trucks Shea like a football play twice, two times in a row. One was reviewed and it was not called a flagrant, talking, you know, what the caller is talking about there, setting a dangerous precedent. The second one, the refs didn't even see and it wasn't called a foul. And then you add in the fact that Wembanyama pushed two hands, extended shove on Cason Wallace in the back, and he also grabbed Lou Dort's hair last night. And so, listen, it's going to be physical. The Thunder is extremely physical as well. My problem is not with the...

0: physical play. My problem is really with the free throw disparity, right? I mean, right now the Spurs have shot 24 more free throws than the Oklahoma City Thunder. Has it really been that one-sided? Has the Thunder really been that much more physical with the Spurs? I don't think so.
1: I'm not blaming the officiating for any of our three losses.
0: No, that's not what I'm doing either.
1: Three of those. I'm just saying that's a dangerous precedent they're setting. And then second point real quick on the trade situation. I think, of course, SGA, Chet, Neihardt, J-Will, J-Dub, Caruso, and for now, maybe even McCain should be our untouchables. And nothing else that's left is going to give us anything for a good trade for Bannon. So I don't think we should be targeting him at all.
0: Totally agree. And don't forget, you have a top 12 draft pick. You also have another first-round pick. So, I mean, you're going to have to open up two roster spots that, in my opinion, will probably go to Lu Dort's roster spot and to Aaron Wiggins' roster spot. That's going to get, you know, your $12 million after you get rid of Dort. Wiggins, getting rid of him, would open up that next spot for the draft pick. And so I think that those are the two guys that are going to come in and fill those spots. Let's not forget that this team is also adding Thomas Sorber next year as well. And so I would be shocked if the Thunder makes some brash decision if they lose this game tomorrow in game 7.
1: Agreed.
0: I appreciate the call. We need to hit a break. If you want to weigh in, 405-900-9957 is the Lucky Star line. It's also the Johnny's text line. And text in or call during the break. I'll get you right on. Get your thoughts on the Oklahoma City Thunder as we head into one of the biggest games in Oklahoma City Thunder franchise history. Sam Humphries live and local until 9 p.m. on Oklahoma's leader in sports, the Sports Animal.
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3: Sounds like there's going to be a few UFO sightings in OKC. And needless to say, the boys out here at Carter Chevrolet in Okarchee are more than a little nervous. But instead of chomping down on their well-manicured nails or yanking all their beard hairs out, they've been thinking of ways to stop a certain Texas-based alien, like luring him into a really big van with French food. There should be one of those somewhere here at Carter. What about booking him a room at that haunted hotel room downtown? Seems like ghosts should cancel aliens out. Regardless, I'm sure they'll think of something. And if they don't, we'll just have to leave it in the new watch-clad hands of the rightful MVP and the rest of the boys in blue. 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Making friends and selling cars in that order. But if we have to pencil in kidnapping a 7'5" French guy into that tagline, we'll figure it out.
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0: And we're back here on Game Time with Sam Humphreys, with you guys live and local until 9 p.m. And we're talking Thunder basketball. One of the biggest games in franchise history coming up tomorrow. Game 7 against the San Antonio Spurs at 7 o'clock from Paycom Center. And we got a bunch of Thunder fans and sports fans on the line that want to talk. So let's go to John. What's up, John?
23: Hey, Sam. First of all, I want to talk about the announcers, how they were, you know, that Oklahoma City is not the defending champion. They want to make San Antonio be the face of the NBA. And about that, when they talk about that challenge that they didn't get, that San Antonio didn't get in the other game,
0: mm-hmm.
23: A lot of people don't know. The rule states to challenge, you have to call a timeout.
0: Right.
23: They never called a timeout. Even Reggie Miller and all them guys didn't even know that. And that's why he wasn't granted the timeout. They need to learn the rules. The rules states call a timeout and then you twirl your finger in there. They never did that. So that's why they didn't get that call.
0: Yep.
23: And you don't trade Chat. Like you said, okay, if that's the case, there's a lot of people don't have good series, have bad games, stuff like that. But Chad needs to work on two things. He's got to get stronger in his legs,
0: mm-hmm.
23: and he's got to take that hitch out of his shot.
0: Yep.
23: Where he brings the ball down to his waist. He's got to catch that ball high and just spin and shoot the ball. And the hesitation is what's killing him. And then the MVP has got to pass the ball on the fast break.
0: Yep.
23: I mean, that was a 5-point swing when Caruso passed him the ball, and all they'd do was pass it back to Caruso. Caruso would have had a layup, and Caruso's a better finisher at the rim than Shea. And so those plays right there, no one's talking about, but that was a 5-point swing because then Harper comes back down and hit a three. Instead of us cutting it to four, it shot back up to nine.
0: That's exactly right.
23: And the team, if you think about it, and of course the announcers don't talk about it, but the Thunder cut that 13-point lead down when Shea was on the bench. And when Shea came back in the game, the ball stopped moving. It reminded me of back Oklahoma City days where we came down, everybody clear out, throw the ball to Kevin Durant and watch him go one-on-one. That's what's happening to the Thunder offense. Shea has got to let the game come to him. If he don't get but five shots in the first half, the games that we win, Shea gets double figures in assists. And he shoots the ball better. But when he keeps coming in and trying to make – when the game, the ball is moving, we make it San Antonio – we make him Wimby move.
0: Mm-hmm.
23: And the other thing is we need to run more of those 45s than what San Antonio run. Let's double pick Castle. Let him run into some hard picks and that type of thing, which is not – it's little things. And I thought Dagnall did a horrible job of stuff.
0: Did you see – that one play where they ran horns last night and Cornette literally just kind of pile drove Shea down into the lane, moving screen, definitely illegal, but they're not calling that stuff. So some of that stuff to them too. I commend Mitch Johnson for a great, you know, offensive game plan last night. I really do.
23: And so what I see is, and this is why what people don't understand. First of all, Sam Presti is not drafting or not trading for any player that does not fit the culture. If it doesn't, I don't care how talented he is or how good we might think he is. If he doesn't fit in that 12 room or that 15 deal and his personality don't fit, he won't play. He won't. They won't. That's why he's very selective about who he drafts. And if you go down through the years since they start this, you'll notice there's no hotheads on the team. There's no me's on the team.
0: Mm-hmm.
23: It's all about that. And so to me, the game is, Oklahoma City has got to move the ball. And everybody's dogging Lou Dort. All I can say to you is Lou Dort always shows up in the big game.
0: He does. He does. I wouldn't be shocked if he goes out there and hits five straight tomorrow night. But he has been killing them offensively, and I have to call it how I see it.
23: No, he has. And see, and I blame Dagnall for his horrible substitution, because why did he take Cason Wallace out the game? Cason was in a rhythm. He's hitting threes. He's playing good defense. Then you stop. He messed that up. Think about it. When he had – it was McCain, whoever it was five out there, when they cut that lead down, the ball was moving. Chet had a couple of good plays. The ball was moving. But as soon as he turned around and substitute those guys back in, all the energy came out the deal. And
0: they
23: need to run – and I know they need to run plays with Jared McCain, because McCain gets the ball and goes quick. He doesn't pity-patty the ball. He's either going to pull up or he's going to drive to the hole, and they're not moving. A couple of times, McCain's driving the lane. He was looking for somebody to pass the ball to. Nobody was moving.
0: No, you're right. You're right. And another guy that gets rid of it quick is Jay Will. He has that no-dip three down, and Chet has to work on that. I will say, to your point, you covered a lot right there, your point about bringing in a good culture guy. Giannis would not be a good culture guy. Let's not forget how many coaches he's gotten fired. He got Budenholzer fired that had just won Coach of the Year, and then they bring in Adrian Griffin and Dame Lillard because that's who Giannis wanted, and then Giannis gets Adrian Griffin fired after they have an argument after 13 games. And so, no, you don't want that guy in here. And to my point real quick is, if you are expecting Chet Holmgren to become a Victor Wembanyama stopper, that's not going to happen. The guys that are stopping Victor Wembanyama are the Jokic's. It's guys, you know, like Hartenstein or like Mitchell Robinson that are big bodies. That's not Chet Holmgren. His advantage is length on everybody else in the league except for that one alien.
23: Exactly. And so I'm excited. You know that they brought the kid in from Michigan and worked him out already.
0: Mm-hmm. The Mara kid? Yeah.
23: You're talking about
0: Yaxel Lindeborg. Okay, I thought you were talking about the big man Mara. Okay.
23: No, they brought Waxenberg in from Michigan.
0: I like
23: they
0: him.
23: Brought him in. What we need, another big body. We need a big meat. We need somebody 240, 250.
0: Mm-hmm.
23: We only really have, and his wingspan is like 7'3". He shoots 37%, and he fits the culture. He fits the Thunder with the Thunder culture. And so that's what they need. We need another big man. Take nothing away from Jay Will. What he does is great. But we need another big body to throw at somebody.
0: Maybe Sorber can be that. He's not necessarily the big body that you're talking about from things that I've seen, but I haven't seen him on an NBA floor yet. So maybe he could be something like that. We'll see. Hey, great call, John. I'm going to try to get to some other people here. Real quick, I did see a text there while John and I were talking on the Johnny's text line. It just says, saw Mark Davis. Just saw Mark Davis at Charleston's. it seems like no Tony Brothers or Scott Foster masterclass. So we'll keep an eye on that. Maybe Mark Davis will be announced that he's on the game tomorrow, which would be interesting. I'll do some research and see what the Spurs and Thunder records were with Mark Davis calling their games. Let's go back to the phones and go to Kaiser. What's up, Kaiser?
1: What's happening?
0: Not a whole lot. What's your question?
1: I don't know if you noticed. This changed the topic a little bit, but White Chocolate won the Quail Creek Invitational Golf Tournament.
0: I saw that.
1: He's in town for his his daughter's softball. If you've been following the Ohio Tate thing, now he's driving Uber.
0: I saw that for his brother-in-law's hinge date, I guess. So White Chocolate enjoying his time in Oklahoma City.
1: It says, will Steve crack? And I'm just dying. I mean, one of the funniest things you've ever seen. But I didn't know if you'd seen that. You got to get him on the show, talk about golf, basketball, and everything. He's trying to get some tickets for tomorrow night.
0: That would be cool. Maybe someone out there could hook White Chocolate up with some tickets. I do know a couple, I think it was 2 years ago, maybe it was last year, his daughter was playing at Florida. Obviously, we've seen the story between Florida and his daughter. They beaned her five times, and then she went deep and beat Florida to get to the World Series. All that. She plays for Texas Tech now, transferred. But she was at Florida, and they were in the College World Series, and I guess he wanted to play Oak Tree National, and I guess they said he had to play with a member, and my man, high school teammate, who's now a caddy on Live for Matt Wolf, Nick Heinen, played 18 holes with White Chocolate and said he was one of the greatest guys ever, said he was just absolutely awesome and a good golfer. I saw his swing today on those Ohio's Tate tweets, and he looks pretty darn good. So White Chocolate definitely not only enjoying his time in OKC, but a good golfer out at Quail Creek as well.
1: It's pretty awesome watching him highlight the Oklahoma City's best ofs.
0: Right.
1: And seeing him go from place to place and all these, like, the biscuits and gravy stuff. I mean, all these restaurants. I mean, I think it's a pretty cool thing. You got to try to get him on.
0: I would love that. Good idea. I would love to try to get White Chocolate on. If you're out there driving your brother-in-law around, turn on. Hopefully, you know, maybe there's a chance someone's listening and will tell him to turn on the radio. We'd love to talk to White Chocolate about his time so far in OKC. Great things. We're in the middle of the sports world. We got the Women's College World Series going on right now, as well as Game 7 in the Western Conference Finals. I can update you guys that Texas, the number two team, is up 3-0 on Mississippi State in the top of the seventh. So it looks like Texas is going to move on, and Mississippi State, the team that took Oklahoma out, will probably be eliminated. We'll see if Texas can hold on to that lead late in that one down at Devon Park. Let's go back to the phones and talk to Cliff. What's up, Cliff?
4: For one thing, I'm tired of hearing about Wimby. We need to be more physical with him. The guards can get to the paint, and as soon as they see him, they go another way. We should try to go to the basket and see if we can get Wimby in foul trouble. At least attempt it. Now, he's going to get his little three or four blocks, but we have to try and see if we can get a foul or two just going at him. See if we can get some contact or something like that.
0: I agree with you.
4: I'm tired of hearing about Wimby. He's going to get his 28. He's going to get his three blocks. He's going to have 14 rebounds. What we really need to concentrate on is Castle, Walker, and those guys right there. Wimby can't beat the Thunder by itself. It's a supporting cast that's getting us. So
0: we need to get a little physical
4: with Wimby.
0: And in that game, in Game 5, where the Thunder won the game, they were getting paint touch after paint touch, right? And a lot of it was Shea using Hartenstein in the pick and roll and dishing it to Hartenstein. Shea had 9 assists in the game, but Hartenstein, I would love to see how many hockey assists from Shea to Hartenstein to the open three were had in Game 5. And so my point is yes, it is important, not just taking it, forcing it like the Thunder started doing at times in that third quarter, but intentionally getting paint touches and kicking it out to the open threes, which you would assume that at home in the Paycom Center, at least historically, the role players have shot it a whole lot better. And so they need to get those paint touches, collapse the defense, then start, you know, working from the inside out. And another thing that really hurt them last night was, you know, one of the guys that can create off the dribble and do some of the stuff that you're talking about and drive and get those paint touches are J-Dub and AJ, and both those guys are out. So you need McCain and Shea and really Kaysom Wallace to do a little bit of that too. So, yeah, I agree with you, but it needs to be intentional, not just forced up.
4: And about Giannis, everybody's going to hate me for this, but I would trade Chet for Giannis. I would even think about trading J-Dub for Giannis, because apparently we can get it done without him. And I love him to death, but I would take Giannis. I think he can help us get there.
0: So. On paper, you're right. On paper, you're right. But chemistry definitely matters. And Chet is great, like I said, against 28 other teams. Hey, I appreciate the call, Cliff. Let's get one more in here and go to Jeff before we hit the top of the hour. What's up, Jeff?
2: Yeah, hey, man. Hey, I want to go a little side topic before we talk about Thunder. Is that all right?
0: Yeah, go ahead.
2: Hey, so the over-under on the Oklahoma and the Cowboys is 7.5 and 5.
0: You cut out right there. What'd you say?
2: The over-under on the Oklahoma State in Oklahoma is 7.5 and 5.5. What would you take?
0: I would take the over on Oklahoma. I think that they are going to be very good. The key with OU is you're going to know really early. They got to get off to a good start because, I mean, their toughest games, I mean, you got to go to Michigan. I'm picking OU to beat Michigan in that game, but it's the big house. It's going to be a very tough game. Then you come home, you got to, you know, play Texas, and then you play Georgia, all three of those games in your first five games. So if they get off to a good start, yes. And so I think OU's going to have a good chance to beat Texas. I think they're going to have a really great chance to beat Michigan. So I would go over on that one. And then as far as OSU, I love Eric Morris. I love everything I'm hearing from him. The problem is it's 80 new guys. I would be taking a shot in the dark, betting money on that. So I have no clue what to expect with Oklahoma State. I think they're going to be a whole lot better, but that's what I thought last year. I said there's no way they're not going to win a conference game 2 years in a row, and boy, was I wrong. But I think that I would go over on Oklahoma State as well.
2: Okay, back to the Thunder then. So I was thinking I don't want to talk mess on J-Dub or say that I want to get rid of him, but thinking about the future, thinking about what we do need Hartenstein to stay. And I think J-Dub's contract kicks in next year, I believe. And what about trading him for one of the top three picks? High on him, the future money here.
0: Not J-Dub. Now, I could entertain a conversation at least about trading Chet. But I still think that's crazy. But let's not forget Jalen Williams, J-Dub, in the finals last year. You saw him drop 40 points. I don't care. I love A.J. DeBonsa. But, I mean, he hasn't proven that he can drop 40 points in an NBA finals. Let's not forget how good Dub is when he's right. He just has to get right over this offseason. He was dealing with the screw in his left hand. In his shooting hand. And then had to deal with the left hamstring and then the right hamstring and then the left one again. I mean, the guy has been through it this year. And so let's not forget how good he is when he's right.
2: It's not about that, though. It's about the money. Like, can we afford to pay everybody?
0: Yes. Yeah, you can afford.
2: We got to pay everybody still.
0: No, they can afford to pay Shea his super duper max. They can afford to pay Chet his max. And they can afford to pay J-Dub his max. And they have guys like McCain on the most ridiculous rookie deal you'll ever see, making $3 million a year. AJ's making $3 million a year. You have, Isaiah Joe, he's making what, like 10 a year, 12 a year. You're probably going to get rid of Wiggins, who's only making 12 a year. You're going to get rid of Dort. You're probably not going to pay him. You're going to pay Hartenstein, obviously. And so you're fine. Your core is fine, and you're still going to be under that second apron because all of these guys like McCain and AJ, your draft picks that you're going to draft this year, they're all on rookie deals. And so, you're going to have that conversation down the line, maybe. But right now, I mean, you got to take advantage of this championship window. You can't be looking into the future and saying, we're going to have to pay Chet and J-Dub and SGA all this money 5 years from now. No, I mean, you're trying to win championships now. You're fine.
2: Yeah. What about trading the 12th and 17th and maybe Wiggins or Dort or whatever and moving up to the top 10 and getting that tall Michigan center?
0: See, to get the Michigan center, are you talking about Mara or are you talking about Yaxel Lindeborg, the forward? They could draft him at 12. He could be there at 12. But Yaxel Lindeborg is the guy that the last caller was talking about that I really like. Hey, we got to hit a break. We're past the top of the hour. I appreciate all the calls. Call in during the break, 405-900-9957. I'll get you on air. 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
30: 20 years ago, the average attention span was about 2.5 minutes. Today, it's just 47 seconds. Pretty disconcerting. That's according to new research out of UC Irvine. But really, this isn't our fault, at least not entirely. We can blame technology and the world around us. Attention, it turns out, is not an unlimited resource. You only have so much of it to give. Start paying more attention to what times of the day you seem to be at your mental peak. Try to knock out the more complicated stuff during that time. It's also important to take breaks every so often so you can more easily lock in when you're trying to concentrate. One expert said, even trying to visualize where you want to end your day with everything all wrapped up or with tons left to do, that can act as a real motivator. I'm Dr. Sanjay Gupta, helping you live a better life.
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0: Thank you, Dion. I am ready for hour two of Game Time with Sam Humphreys, live and local until 9 p.m. here on Oklahoma's Leader in Sports. And we have been talking about Game 6 of the Western Conference Finals. Spurs take that one, but the Thunder still has a chance to play the New York Knicks, which is pretty darn cool in the NBA Finals, even without J-Dub and AJ, if they win tomorrow at 7 o'clock. In the Paycom Center, best two words in sports, Game 7 to try to get to the NBA Finals. We have calls, and we're going to take them. 405-900-9957 if you want to weigh in. And let's go to the Lucky Star line and talk to Shauna. What's up, Shauna?
32: Hey, Sam. This is probably stupid, and I'm just trying to be hopeful and stay positive. But... And I've heard all the stats on Game 7s, and I know how good the Thunder have been in Game 7s, but my concern, and this is probably the glass half empty, but my concern is on those Game 7s, like last year against Indiana, their star, Halliburton, was hurt. We had J-Dub.
0: Right.
32: The year before that, Aaron Gordon wasn't full potential,
0: right.
32: And we had J-Dub. And I think another one was during Grizzlies.
0: Right.
32: With John Morant.
0: John Morant got hurt. But
32: Yeah,
0: that wasn't a game seven. That was one of the games that they were down by 29 points to come back to win. But yeah, he got hurt in that series. Yeah.
32: That's correct. So my biggest concern is we don't have J-Dub, and these teams are better than those teams. So can you help me feel a little bit more positive?
0: Well, I mean, it definitely hurts that they don't have J-Dub, and J-Dub has proven that he's been very clutch in those games that you're talking about in the past. But two games ago, let's not forget that, you know, Hartenstein played a whole lot better in Game 5 than he did in Game 6. Let's not forget about Caruso, what he's done this series. I mean, heck, there's a chance that Caruso, if he plays well tomorrow night, he might be the Western Conference Finals MVP. And Chet played a whole lot better in the first half of Game 5. And Kenny Hustle came in and hit threes. And McCain was hitting threes. And you would think, at home, role players are going to make their shots. That's essentially, in my opinion, what this game is going to come down to. We could break it all down and talk about all the little adjustments you can make, but at the end of the day, the Thunder role players are going to have to make their open threes, because the San Antonio Spurs are saying, we're shutting Shai Gilgeous-Alexander down for the most part, or at least slowing him down. We're making other people beat you. That's why I want to see guys like Caruso and Kasem Wallace and McCain on the floor offensively, and not guys like Lu Dort, who haven't necessarily been hitting those shots. But you've also seen Lu Dort make five threes in an NBA Finals game. So listen, I mean, it could definitely happen. Let's not forget that the Thunder are favored tomorrow by 3.5 points. So it's not like this is impossible. It sucks that they don't have AJ and don't have Dub, and it's a whole lot harder without those guys, but it's definitely not impossible that they can win this game.
32: Okay. I'll try to stay more positive then.
0: I appreciate it, Shauna. Keep your head up. I know these times are tough in between these games, tough 48 hours, but it's going to be okay, I think. I'm picking the Thunder in seven. I picked the Thunder in seven before the series, even with J-Dub and AJ. So I guess you would say that the Thunder has exceeded my expectations, still getting to a game seven, even without those two guys. Let's go back to the phones and talk to Brent. What's up, Brent?
1: Good evening, Sam. I'm a little disappointed in Oklahoma City right now.
0: Mm-hmm.
1: And I'm talking about our callers. Nobody has tried to fake call in as white chocolate yet.
0: Yeah, we're still waiting. I'm watching these Ohio's tape videos, and he's out there in the car in the Uber. I know someone around here has Jay Will's number, and I'm talking white chocolate Jay Will. Text him and tell him to turn on the Sports Animal. We want to talk to him.
1: Yeah, we really do. I've been loving the format that you have, because it's like it's a different time slot, and it just seems like people have a little bit more time, and you know, that doesn't mean ramble, but you know it. Sometimes when you get on with Jim, you get a little force and he gets you off real fast. So it's like you get rushed. Have you ever noticed that before?
0: A little bit. And I am okay with people disagreeing with me. I'll just leave it at that.
1: Exactly. Well, and so switching gears, talking about the Thunder. So something that I have seen, and this goes back to the Westbrook days, is the 2-for-1 at the end of a quarter. It feels so forced, and I feel like we're trading two bad shots for giving them one good shot.
0: Right.
1: And
0: was there a particular situation that really bugged you about this? I can't remember off the top of my head.
1: No, it always goes – so at the end of the quarter, you get down to like 33 seconds, and somebody will just chunk up a prayer.
0: Mm-hmm.
1: It's not a good shot. And it's so they can have the other team shoot. And then you get the ball back with like 5 seconds, and you have another rush. So you have two rush shots.
0: Right.
1: You see, why not just play the game, or the game? Just
0: right.
1: play the game, get a great shot, and then do what you do best, is go down there and play defense and get the ball back, and then maybe you get a second shot. But it feels so forced, and if you think about it, it happens at the end of every quarter, so it's potentially anywhere from 4 to 8 points.
0: let me mention it to you this way, though, because I've always been an analytics guy, and I trust them in certain aspects. I trust it. I'm always a foul up three guy at the end of the game. I'm always a take the two for one, and here's why, especially when you're as good of a team defensively as the Oklahoma City Thunder. If it doesn't matter if you miss the first shot or not, if it goes in, it's a bonus. But if you get the defensive stop, sometimes you don't get the defensive stop, and then you come back down, you're still going to have a chance to even the score. Even if you miss the first one and they make a two or a three, you're still going to have a chance to even up that score and at worst, you know, be down 3 points compared to what you were. But if you make that first shot, get a stop, and then you have the ball again, it's a potential 6 point or 4 point swing as you head into the next quarter. So that's why, yes, you know, the benefit outweighs the risk, in my opinion.
1: I would love to know the stats on it because it can't be good for us. And this is the thing. It's game seven. You've got to change little things to throw the other team off. That, to me, that it's just, it's so predictable. The other team knows exactly what you're doing before you do it. Maybe change it up and just try it for a quarter or, don't do it all 4 quarters is kind of what I'm
0: right.
1: getting at.
0: No, I got you. And it obviously, especially when you're struggling offensively and then you see him force up another bad shot, you're like, man, I mean, I wish they could just come down and get a good offensive possession, especially, I mean, last night was an anomaly. You're not going to see any team go, you know, scoreless, not even a point for 7.5 straight minutes in a playoff game. That was a little bit extreme. Wow. But my point is when you are in those ruts, the Thunder needs to focus on getting paint touches. I'm not saying force up bad shots in the paint, but still try to get in the paint and not settle for some of those deep threes like you're talking about. Now, I know you're talking about the two-for-one situations, but I felt like at times last night, the Thunder got down, let's say, during the start of that Spurs run in the third quarter, the Thunder was down, let's say, 12, and then you settle for a bad three, and then it's 15, and then you settle for another one, and then it's 18, right? And so then it spirals out of control. I would like to see the Thunder, if the Spurs do punch first, which they've pretty much done in every single game, I want to see the Thunder keep a level head and get those paint touches and be intentional about it. Don't just force things up there. Because they were, and the ball movement was great in Game 5. It's in there somewhere. It's not like the Spurs made all sorts of adjustments. They made some nice adjustments, but the Thunder was also beating themselves in that third quarter.
1: And what you have, and I'll get off the air, but one last thing. And what you have is you had pretty much 8 or 9 minutes of wasted J-Dub. I don't even know why they really put him in. And it almost reminds me of Mark doing something that Patty Gasso would do in that second game of the World Series and the championship games. She would never pitch her. It wasn't the same thing. It's just kind of a feel is what I'm comparing it to. But it's like Mark knew, hey, we probably shouldn't try this game seven. So it's almost forced to try it.
0: Right.
1: And it didn't work. And he could not run backwards. It was crazy.
0: No, and that's the biggest thing that I noticed was Dub defensively. I mean, Dub and AJ are both elite defenders, but it was shocking to see San Antonio searching out Dub last night. I mean, Harper and Castle were just taking it right to Dub, and he couldn't backpedal. He's just not right yet. And so not only did he take one shot and it was way short and it looked terrible, but in his 10 minutes where he really hurt the Thunder in Game 6 was defensively. And that's why you can't play him in Game 7, and they're not going to. He's already out.
1: Yep.
0: All right, Brent, I appreciate the call. Let's go back to the Lucky Star line. What's your name and what's your question tonight on Game Time? Go ahead, please. You're on the air. All right, let's try another one. You are on the air. Go ahead, please.
2: Hey, Sam, how you doing?
0: Doing great. What's on your mind tonight?
2: Glad you're on the air. The question is I've got for you, or just an observation. It seems like we haven't had a game yet where both teams have played really well. It seems like when the Thunder have won, the Spurs played terrible, and the Spurs won, the Thunder played terrible. So it's like, are we going to get a game where they both play really well? And I guess the question is, you know, if the Spurs play really well and the Thunder play really well, who wins? And it's like looking on TV, it's like I can't help but think that, you know, Shea just looks overmatched sometimes, and I'm just like, man, these Spurs have so many bodies they can throw at him, and they have so many athletes, and I'm just, I guess I'm just in amazement at this team, and I haven't watched them closely all year, but I just can't help but think that they have so much firepower, and it's going to be hard to stop them if they play really well. And when they play really well, it seems like they've just destroyed us, honestly. Yep. And that's what I'm really worried about for tomorrow night.
0: Well, here's the thing, is if Wembanyama is hitting step-back three-pointers, you're probably not going to beat him.
2: Yeah.
0: Or if they make 8 3-pointers in the first quarter, I don't care if the Thunder did play well in the third quarter, you're still probably not going to win that game. And so, to answer your question, the Thunder, let me put it this way, the Spurs were taking the shots in that first quarter that the Thunder wanted to force them into. They were just making them. And so if they do that in Game 7 on the road, you tip your cap to them. But still, I still say every time that Wembanyama pulls up from outside the paint, I don't care whether it's a three or a mid-range shot or whatever, that's a win for the defense. Last night, he was knocking those shots down. So to answer your question, yeah, I mean, if he's making those and the Spurs are knocking their shots down at that clip, the Spurs probably beat the Thunder playing at their best even when the Thunder's playing well, but I don't see a way where they're going to shoot it as well early on in the game as they did in the last game. And so I think the Thunder probably, if they play even just like they did last night in the first half, the Thunder probably have the lead, and then you would assume that they're going to have a little bit more momentum and confidence, and you're not going to see a third quarter like you saw in Game 6.
2: Yeah, and Sam, one other thing I wanted to say, it's like, I can't help but think if this Thunder team was at 100% with J-Dub and Mitchell, I think they would, I have no doubt they'd beat the Spurs.
0: Yeah,
2: I really think so. And I mean, that's the unfortunate thing, because I feel like we're getting like a 85% Thunder team versus 100% Spurs team. And the last game I was like going, okay, we're still in this game in the first half, and I feel like we just took their best shots and we're still in this game. Mm-hmm. And so I had hope, and I don't know, you know, what in the crap happened during that 7-minute stretch, but it was just like, I don't know, it was very deflating, obviously, that they lost the way they did. But I don't know, if Wimby's taking threes and beating us, it's like, okay, I guess you just have to live with that, because
0: right.
2: You'd rather have that than him just, you know, tipping in every ball and dunking everything. But it's just like, that's kind of one of those things you just have to live with. But I don't know, man, I'm very excited for the game. And it's hard to watch. They're hard to watch, these games. But I don't know, I'm looking forward to next year, because I'm just going, you know, now you have the development of like a guy like McCain. And if you can get a healthy Mitchell and a healthy J-Dub, and maybe not have any catastrophic injuries, I'm like, there's no reason this team can't win next year.
0: Exciting. Their championship window is open, and it's going to be open for a long time. I appreciate the call. Let's get one more in here before the top of the hour and go to David. What's up, David?
4: Hey, Sam, thanks for taking my call. I just want your opinion on when do you think we knew the game was over last night? At what point?
0: You're asking me when I thought, oh, this game's over? I mean, I thought the game was over after the first quarter, and then I had a little bit of hope right before halftime whenever the Carter Bryant play got reviewed, and then Shea hits the two free throws, and then Kasem Wallace comes down and hits a three to cut it to five, and then the Spurs score a two right before half. But you're only down 7, and you're thinking, the Spurs just shot 57% from three in the first half, and you're only down 7. That's a pretty good spot to be in. And then the Thunder came out and played some of the most lackluster, lazy, just zero effort defense, and that turned into stagnant offense in the third quarter. And so, I mean, it was pretty shocking to me. So, yeah, somewhere in the middle of that 7-minute and 30-second run where they didn't score a bucket is when I knew it was over. But I really thought, this isn't our night in the first quarter, if that makes sense.
4: Okay. All right. I appreciate it, buddy. Thank you very much.
0: Yeah. Thanks for the call. We need to hit a break here on Game Time. 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It's also the Lucky Star line. Call in during the break. We'll get you on to talk Thunder or whatever you want to talk about in the world of sports. More to come after the break here on Oklahoma's leader in sports, The Animal.
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0: episode every single week. And we did our Colonial preview earlier on this week. And I might toot my own horn that I picked Hisatsune, Ryo Hisatsune. And he's lurking at 6 under par right now. Jordan Smith, the Englishman, in the lead at 10 under par. So we'll have our next week, we'll have our Colonial recap and our Memorial preview as we kind of creep closer towards the U.S. Open at Shinnecock. So very fired up about that. But back to some basketball, and our callers are fired up to talk about it. So let's start it off with Josh. What's up, Josh?
1: Yeah, what's up, Sam? I was calling in because I wasn't just going to say, like, that guy, he was saying trade J-Dub and Chet for Giannis. And I was like, and I brought to my mind, I was like, do you think J-Dub will stay healthy in the future? Because his play style is so explosive, and he takes it to the rim a lot. Yeah, I'll just say,
0: so,
1: I don't know if
0: so you're asking me if I think he is? I don't know. I mean, yeah. I am in the camp that when he is right, J-Dub is phenomenal. Probably really underrated, and really underrated because of his defense. We all know he dropped 40 in the finals last year against the Pacers, but he is a defender that can guard multiple positions, and he's a great culture guy. I mean, he is the team chemistry. When you talk about how the Thunder have a great culture in the locker room, he's the leader of that. You don't want to trade away a guy like that. And Chet is great in the locker room as well, and Chet is great against 28 other teams. Let's not forget that Chet Holmgren finished second in Defensive Player of the Year ratings this year. I mean, not ratings, Defensive Player of the Year this year, and then also was third team All-NBA. And so I would not trade either of those guys, but in my opinion, I think that J-Dub just had a tough year this year. These years happen sometimes, and he dealt with the wrist injury, got back from the wrist injury, looked great. Remember, he was 12 for 12 in Phoenix and looking like the old Dub again, and then the hamstring injury happens, and then obviously he's re-aggravated it twice now, one on the other leg. And so, I think that once he gets an offseason to finally not even have to rehab, just get him some rest, right? I mean, and be healthy heading into a season. I think J-Dub is going to be okay. Sometimes these things linger, like you see with Aaron Gordon. But I think that, this has just been an awkward year, I guess I would say, for Dub, and I would expect him to be back and just as good as he was. So my question, my answer is more positive than the negative one.
1: Yeah, I hear you. Yeah, because I was wondering, like, because when he came back and scored 26, it was like, it wasn't even like he was hurt,
0: Yeah, no, like, you're exactly right.
1: Yeah, he came back and he had no like letdowns at all. He came back and was like, he was the normal J-Dub. So yeah, I was just saying, I don't think that would be really the best trade, just because J-Dub is our second best player. And, I think he should stay. But, yeah, I was just wondering if he would stay healthy in the future.
0: I also, to your question, I also don't think that Milwaukee would ask for that much. Maybe they ask for that much, but I think they would take Chet and Aaron Wiggins for Giannis. I mean, they are wanting to get rid of him this summer. I appreciate the call there, Josh. Let's go Let's go to the Lucky Star line and talk to John. What's up, John?
2: Me.
0: It's you. What's on your mind tonight? Yes, it is.
2: Hey, bud. Good to talk to you. Hey, I don't have a question. I just have an observation. The people in Oklahoma City, they don't understand what's going on with the Thunder, and they need to appreciate it because, stuff like this doesn't happen very often where you've got a team that dominates the whole league like this. See, I grew up back in the 60s and the 70s, I was an Oakland A's fan, and I still remember as a kid the A's winning 3 straight World Series.
0: Right. No, you're exactly right. And just look at the team that they would be playing if they win tomorrow, right? I mean, it's been 33 years for the New York Knicks, right?
2: Well, the deal is, you need to be appreciative of what the team that you're rooting for has done, and because eventually it's going to come to an end.
0: I agree with you. Now, that's what makes what the Thunder has done with this Thunder 2.0 even more impressive, is they were on the cusp of those, those championships with KD and Russ, and didn't get the job done. And obviously part of that is KD left. I still believe that they would have won a

0: championship if Kevin Durant stayed in Oklahoma City, but it doesn't work out, and you have one of the quickest rebuilds of all time, and you get a back-to-back MVP in a trade, which is one of the craziest trades of all time, but not even Sam Presti thought the SGA was going to turn out to be what he was. So it's a little bit of luck, but also a great job from Sam Presti, and the Thunder fans need to really be thankful that they have Sam Presti. If there was a statue built outside of the new arena, outside of the Continental Coliseum, I think that, you know, Russell Westbrook, you know, a lot of people might say, you know, first guy statue off the top of their head, and obviously Shea, but Presti definitely needs one eventually outside of the new arena. Let's go back to the phones and talk to Scarlett. What's up, Scarlett? Scarlett, are you there? All right, let's try someone else. You're on the air. What's your question tonight on Game Time?
1: Is it me, Sam?
0: Yes, it is. What's on your mind tonight?
1: Hey, what's going on? All this talk about trading our top three guys is ridiculous.
0: I agree. I totally agree.
1: Top three guys, especially for Giannis. He's not going to stay healthy. He's a diva. And Sam Presti's not going to have any divas on the team. He already had that with Westbrook and Durant. I don't think he wants that culture anymore.
0: I completely agree with you. Great call. We've kind of covered all of this with the, you know, it started today. Jim and Al were going back and forth and saying, Jim was saying he would trade Chet Holmgren to get Giannis in here over the offseason if they lose tomorrow night. And I'm more in the Al camp that let's not forget how great Chet is against the 28 other teams. And let's also not forget the fact that the Thunder are missing J-Dub and AJ. And they really probably shouldn't even be in a situation to have one game to make the NBA Finals without their second and third best offensive options. I mean, I can't remember a team making the NBA Finals with two of their best offensive players out. It just makes what the Thunder is doing even that much more remarkable. And even though Shea is not shooting the ball well, you got to give a whole lot of credit to Shea Gilgeous-Alexander. I know he didn't have a good game in Game 6, but he was really great at making the right play in Game 5. He's going to have to do that again tomorrow night in Game 7. We got three more calls here and a little bit of time to get to them. So let's go back to the Lucky Star line. What is your question and what's your name tonight on Game Time? You're on the air. Go ahead, please.
2: Hi, are you talking to me?
0: Yes, I am.
2: Oh, hi. I'm a first-time caller, and I've listened to you on during Jim's show. I just really appreciate it, and I'm just really enjoying your show.
0: Well, thank you.
2: The thing I wanted to bring up was I just am totally against what they're talking about, trade and Chet, but as far as anyway, my name is Jenny also.
0: Okay.
2: Sorry.
0: Hi, Jenny.
2: But as far as J-Dub goes, I mean, I feel like we have only scratched the surface that we've seen like, a little bit of the brilliance that he can be. And I just don't understand what people are talking about as far as trading him. It just makes no sense to me.
0: It's knee-jerk reactions is what it is. And people forget how great he is when he's healthy. And it's also people worried about a hamstring injury that it could linger. But again, we see hamstring injuries linger for seasons. Multiple seasons is a little bit more rare. I mean, we have seen it with guys like Aaron Gordon, but I really have no fear of J-Dub, you know, having this hamstring problem for multiple years. I really don't. I think that he's going to come back and be normal Dub again, and a lot of people are going to eat their words saying that they would have traded him. Heck, I mean, there's a chance that the Thunder still win a championship even without Dub in the lineup, and they're only going to be that much better when he comes back. So I think a lot of people are just pissed off that they lost Game 6, to be honest.
2: Yeah, it just makes no sense to me. But also, the way that the Spurs have come out, I mean, it's almost like a frenzy.
0: Right.
2: And to me, it's like, you know, our you know, calm demeanor is going to win over in that, you know, because, I mean, to me, they can't keep that up for a full 48 minutes. So if we just stay calm and steady.
0: Yeah.
2: And, you know, obviously we need to make our shots, which we weren't making on the last game. So
0: right. No, I
2: feel like that.
0: I'm sorry, go ahead.
2: Yeah, I was just going to say, I feel like that, you know, is going to be to our benefit if we do that.
0: I totally agree with you. Great call from Jenny right there. If you want to weigh in, 405-900-9957, and she's right on the money. I mean, they have been frenzies at the start of these games. That's one thing that is concerning going into this game seven is you saw Champagne kind of get hot these last two games. Let's not forget that Champagne scored 11 straight points in game five at the very start of the game. Last night, he came out and was hitting two threes, and Wembanyama was hitting two threes, and all of a sudden, you're way down to start the game. That's why, if you missed what I said earlier, I would not start Lu Dort because he's not bringing you anything on the offensive end, and I honestly trust what either Cason Wallace or Caruso both are doing on both ends of the floor more than I trust Lu Dort, and it's imperative to get off to a fast start tomorrow night, get the crowd into the game, and maybe, just maybe, you might see the role players for San Antonio start missing some shots. But right now, like I said, what's concerning is guys like Harper and Champagne and Keldon Johnson after the last game are in a rhythm. So definitely fascinating as we head into game seven. If you're on the line, stay on the line. I'm going to get to the phone calls right after the break here on Oklahoma's Leader in Sports, Game Time with Sam Humphries on the Sports Animal.
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0: And we're back for one final segment here on Game Time with Sam Humphries, live and local until 9 p.m. We got full phones, and it's almost 9 p.m., so if you don't get in this segment, call tomorrow. I'm going to be on from 1 to 3 before the Thunder game, previewing Game 7 from Paycom Center at 7 p.m. tomorrow on NBC. But let's get right to the Lucky Star lines and go to Josie. What's up, Josie?
1: Hello, Sam. This is Josie from Bunk City. Looks like a thunderstorm's coming in, but I'm just kind of wondering what your thoughts about superstitions are, because I feel like, you know, as a fan of Thunder, like, maybe we don't influence the game too much, but like, one thing I like to do is like Shohei Ohtani, he picks up litter to help the Dodgers win, and that's what I kind of do around Ponca City, pick up litter. And I repeat this phrase, I'm good sorry, karma. Please forgive me, thank you, I love you. And sorry, I'm looking up a pizza at Little Caesars, but I was just I don't know. I really think it does help the team somehow in a morphic resonance kind of way, but I don't know what your thoughts are on superstitions.
0: Well, I mean, you know, I'm a golfer and played competitive golf for a long time, and we're the most superstitious people in the world, maybe second most, only behind baseball players. But yeah, I'm very, very, very superstitious. And when it comes to the Thunder, I have to wear my favorite Thunder hat every game. And I did a thing about this a while back that my dog one day ate a chunk out of that Thunder hat. I've been wearing it anyways. It doesn't have the button on the top, and it has a chunk out of the back of it. I'm still wearing it, and they haven't lost a playoff series with me wearing this hat. So, knock on wood, the hat is working, and it will be on my head tomorrow for Game 7. But as far as, like, other superstitions, I mean, I would listen to the same songs in my pre-round routine. I would, you know, put always tees in my right pocket, glove back left pocket. I would put the yardage book in my back right pocket. You know, just little things like that. I would always mark my ball the same way. I mean, golfers are ridiculous. And I had all sorts of stupid superstitions for sure.
1: Well, thank you. That's nice to hear, Sam. Thank you about that hat tomorrow.
0: Yeah. I'll definitely be wearing it tomorrow for the Oklahoma City Thunder. Let's go back to the phones and go to Rick. What's up, Rick?
2: Hey, Sam, how are you doing?
0: I'm doing great. What's on your mind tonight?
2: All right. Sam, this is officially Rick. I think you might know
0: Absolutely.
2: Me by that name better. I've been talking to your dad for years and years and years, and I'm just afraid tomorrow night that the Thunder can't recover from that devastating loss. But I hope they do. I really do. I'm pulling for them big time. And I have a bucket list I want to tell you about.
0: Okay. What's that?
2: I want to play a round of golf with you and your dad and Rick Pageant from Waste Management.
0: Okay. That and where do you want to play at?
2: That is a huge... I don't care.
0: All right. I'm in.
2: Putt.
0: You text my dad. Well, we'll go out and play some golf. How about that?
2: Yeah. Talk to your dad about it. Would you?
0: I will. I absolutely will. We need to make that happen.
2: All right, you're doing a great job, Sam.
0: I appreciate it, Rick. Thanks for the call. And hey, as far as your, I don't know, just, you know, worries about tomorrow night, I think that the thing that you got to stick with is the Thunder, even though the Spurs were great and they were making all sorts of shots in the first half, you're not going to beat them if they shoot 57% from three, but they cool off.
2: Right.
0: And really, the crazy part about it is they cooled off and still dominated the Thunder in that third quarter. Why? Because of a bunch of mental mistakes that the Thunder were making. The Thunder were beating themselves.
2: Sure.
0: It was lazy closeouts. It was not making the extra pass. It was not getting back on defense. I can't stand whenever the Thunder are on the ground and having to play 4-on-5 on the defensive end. You have to turn them over and get out in transition, but you also have to get back in transition. And I think the Thunder did a poor job of that in Game 6, where they've been really good at that in these other wins. So I think the Thunder can fix a lot of the things that made them lose Game 6. So that's how I'm looking at it. I'm not saying that the Thunder are for sure going to win this game, but if I did bet money on it, I would bet on the Thunder -3.5.
2: All right, Sam.
0: All right, I appreciate it. Let's go back to the phones. You are on the air. Go ahead, please.
3: Is it me?
0: Yes, it is. What's up?
3: What's up, Sam? I I'm sick of all this trade talk today. This team, we're less than a year removed from that championship, and it's not like we're getting pushed to the brink on seven games with the T-Wolves, or this is not the aging Nuggets. This is a team with a generational talent, probably the best we've seen since LeBron. And so I'm not ready to just give up on him, but I do think Chet has got to find the dog within him somehow. Watching what Vassell did to him last night was like watching somebody just get bullied on the playground. Vassell wouldn't have tried that with Jay Will. He wouldn't have tried that with Kenrich. And I think that Chet, he's got to find another gear, and he's got to get some dog about him.
0: I agree with you when it comes to that. Now, I had a lot of talk earlier. I was on with Mark earlier, and people were saying the Thunder should come out and cheap shot him back, or the Thunder last night laid down whenever Carter Bryant was trucking Shea over, and the Thunder needs to, back their MVP up. You have to do it in the realm of the game, I would say. I would say I wouldn't mind like getting up and barking back at him, or I just want them to keep their level cool, right? I mean, keep a level head, because that is what makes the Thunder so demoralizing, is you get pissed off at the Thunder and they don't care, right? And then they will go on a run, and that's what makes them great. And so I don't think that the way to fix that last night was to get someone thrown out of the game and maybe out of game seven. That would have been dumb. I thought that the people that wanted the Thunder to kind of cheap shot back, that's not the right thing to do. But what you have to do is, where I agree with you, is guys like Chet have to have the aggression that he had in the first half of game five. What was he doing? He was, not only was he getting easy buckets at the rim, but he was also making quick decisions, right? I mean, he was taking open threes and not turning them down and taking contested twos. He wasn't doing his little spin move at the free throw line as much. He was making quick decisions, and he was getting paint touches. And I think that that's very crucial for the Thunder tomorrow, not just Chet, but it has to be intentional paint touches where you have Jerem McCain is the other ball handler other than Shea. He has to get in the lane, make things happen in the pick and roll. Shea has to draw Wemby out and get the ball to Isaiah Hartenstein. Hartenstein has to make that floater, has to make them respect that, so then you can start later in the game pitching it to guys on the three-point line for open shots. But it all starts with collapsing the Spurs defense in the paint, and I thought that they did a poor job of that, especially during that stretch in the third quarter. And part of the reason is they were having to play in the half court time and time again. You got to turn Castle over. He had 11 turnovers in one game in this series, and he only had one last night. So I would say the main key for tomorrow night is get back in transition on defense and get out in transition on offense. You're going to get easier buckets. I appreciate the call. Let's get one more in here before we end the show here. You are on the air. Go ahead, please. What's your name and what's your question tonight? All right, let's try one more. Let's go to the phones. Be ready. You're on the air. Go ahead, please.
4: Yeah, is that me?
0: Yes, it is. What's on your mind tonight?
4: Hey, Sam, I'm just coming late to the party. I just wanted to find out, what is your schedule? Where are you at these days on the radio?
0: So I am not on with Mark or Jim anymore. I am doing my own show. You're listening to it. It's Game Time every single Monday through Friday from 7 to 9 p.m. We're live and local until 9 p.m. every single Monday through Friday. I'm also going to do an hour like we did tonight with Al from 6 to 7. So I'll be on from 6 to 9 p.m. every single weekday. And then I'm still going to do Saturday shows. And you can also catch me on the 73rd Hole podcast talking golf.
4: Okay, great. Well, you're a talent to the program. I hope they keep you around.
0: Well, I appreciate that. Thank you. That makes me feel good. Let's try to get this one caller in here that just tried to call in before we get out of here. You're on the air. Go ahead, please.
5: Hello.
0: Yes, you're on the air. Go ahead, please.
5: Everybody was talking about not trading anybody or doing this. I just wanted to know, If Spurs are going to be our rival throughout 6 years, and everybody says, if Chet can't do it, should we not trade him?
0: Well, I mean, Chet did do it in game five, right? And what if I
5: going on
0: what if I told you real quick? I mean, Chet is not going to ever be a Wimby stopper. The guys that are Wimby stoppers are guys that are bigger bodies like Jokic and Mitchell Robinson and for instance Isaiah Hartenstein. But what if I told you, excuse me, if the Thunder next year added an all-defensive player and a guy that was averaging 20 points a game in the playoffs this year and also added a first-round center, would that sound good to you? Because that's what they're going to do with J-Dub and AJ and Thomas Sorber, and then adding in two more draft picks next year. So Chet's role is going to – he's not going to have to do quite as much. And the Thunder, even without Dub and AJ, have forced a Game 7, and they might beat the Spurs tomorrow night, even without those guys and with Chet on the floor. So I think we got to see what happens tomorrow night. I appreciate the call. I wish we could banter, but it's also – the top of the hour, and we got to get out of here. I appreciate all of the interaction. If you didn't get in tonight, call in tomorrow before the game. I'll be on 1 to 3 p.m., and then the game is at 7 p.m., which means that the Thunder forecast with Gideon Hamilton and Matt Ravis comes on at 5:30. Game 7, best two words in sports, tomorrow. It's been a pleasure tonight on Game Time with Sam Humphries on Oklahoma's leader in sports, the Sports Animal.
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5: That certainly has my attention.
19: That caught my attention, too, only because that ball is flying out of that ballpark there in Oklahoma City. I mean, literally, you're right. Top of the second inning, and the ball is just flying out that bad boy.
5: Yeah, I mean, again, the girl up right now, she's got 17 home runs. Like, okay, what's wrong with her?
19: Right. Is that all?
5: 41. Yeah, they got people with 41 in this lineup. What are we doing? On the men's side, huge upsets all across men's baseball today. Number one overall, UCLA, they go down. Number four overall, Auburn, they go down. Number nine, Southern Miss, and number 10, Florida State. Now, luckily for them, and they're all hosting, by the way.
19: Wow.
5: So they're playing the worst teams in their little mini regionals that they do for the regional where you have the four teams. They got to now fight their way through that loser's bracket. It is double elimination, so they've got an opportunity to win. But, I mean, St. Mary's winning. Milwaukee, they were below 500. They won the Horizon League tournament to get into this thing. Long Island beat Southern Miss, and then St. John's taking down Florida State. So some huge upsets across men's college baseball today.
19: It is a fun time of year. You hit it on the head. I've actually been in attendance of the Women's College World Series there in Oklahoma City.
5: Jealous.
19: It's an amazing venue and some great competition that goes on out there. The fans are amazing. And this is the first year Oklahoma's not in it, right? I mean, that's when Patty Gasso's not in the Women's College World Series, you know something's wrong. Right, all Patty does is win natties, as far as I'm concerned. And then on the men's side of things, like you said, that's always so much fun to see the pageantry, the excitement, you know, especially for programs that are hosting, like you mentioned, all their fans are there. And, you know, once they all come together for the whole thing and they're all meeting in one spot, it doesn't get too much better than that.
5: No,
19: so,
5: it's a great weekend of college sports, man.
19: Absolutely, absolutely. So that's what caught Gabe's attention. That's what made him look. What made me look, caught my attention, is what you brought in your sports update, and that's Brendan Sorsby.
5: Who?
19: The quarterback at Texas Tech that I don't think is going to be a quarterback anywhere this year, right? He's currently not able to play. He filed an injunction. The NCAA denied him. You mentioned it. He's got a hearing scheduled for Monday in Lubbock, but my man placed 40 bets involving Indiana football while he was a quarterback for the Indiana Hoosiers.
5: Mm-hmm.
19: You know, and so there's so many different bets. You know, he has sportsbook accounts, registered family members and friends to wager approximately $90,000 over 4 years. You know, he just got out of a gambling rehabilitation center in Arizona for 35 days. And there's conversation that if he does not get reinstated by NCAA, which I don't think they will. Oh, by the way, there went another home run.
5: I was about to say, cue up DJ Collin. We got another one.
19: Wow!
5: 42nd of the year.
19: Incredible. They're having batting practice out there in Oklahoma City. Good God. That is amazing. That is amazing. It is so much fun to watch. But if he's not going to be a quarterback in college football, which I don't believe he will be, there's conversation about could he enter the supplemental draft for the NFL. I ask you, how is someone going to take him as a quarterback in the National Football League when he's got these kind of issues over his head?
5: Yeah, and that's the thing. Like, yes, and good on him, right? Like, recognizing you have a problem going through. But 35 days in a rehabilitation center doesn't take away everything that you've done. Good,
19: right.
5: Again, good on you for trying to get better, addressing this issue head on. But I don't just think, oh, yeah, I spent a little over a month in a rehab center. I'm ready to play college football again. Yeah, I don't think that's the way it works. And the NCAA, again, we'll have to wait and see what the courts rule, because I kind of side with the NCAA. Not very often am I going to say these words, Q. I'm siding with the NCAA on this one. I don't understand how you can place that many bets on the team you're playing on while a member of that team,
19: right,
5: and then remain and somehow maintain your eligibility. That just doesn't make sense. There are consequences to your actions, and when you're placing $90,000 worth of bets as a student athlete, one of those consequences is you're not allowed to play in the NCAA anymore.
19: Exactly. I mean, think about this. Remember when the supplemental draft happened and Terrell Pryor had to enter it? Right? Mm-hmm. I covered the Raiders. The Raiders ended up picking up him up in the supplemental draft. That was for tattoos. Like, think about this. He couldn't play. Think about this. Like, just rock with me here. He couldn't play because he exchanged his jersey for tattoos. Now, fast forward to this. We're talking about someone who placed over $90,000 worth of bets, 40 bets on the team that he was playing for, right, and has been diagnosed with gambling and anxiety disorder. Now, you're going to put him in the supplemental draft, and some team in the NFL is going to pick him up because he's a quarterback, hand him a lot more money than he probably has right now, and think that everything's going to be fine? Like, you know what I mean? Like, the math doesn't math to me on that. Yeah. I think that a lot of teams would be very hesitant to do that. Oh, now, I don't root against anybody, but that just seems kind of suspect.
5: Well, because the problem with Sorsby potentially going to the NFL, he's not good enough to be that type of distraction.
19: Right.
5: You know, teams are really conscious of this, and we've seen the NFL come down on player. I mean, Jameson Williams, right? For the Detroit Lions. He wasn't even betting on NFL games. He was just making bets while on, like, the bus or in the hotel, like, inside team facilities, and he had to serve a suspension. The NFL is really buttoned up on this, and they want to make sure that gambling within the team, on teams, they don't want to deal with any of that. And Sorsby is not good enough for a team to pick him up at this point where they're going to have to answer questions about him. They're not going to want to do that.
19: No, I don't think so. So, again, I never root for anyone to fail. I don't root against anyone. It's you know, I would love to see everyone succeed. I would love to see this young man succeed. I just don't know how you get out of this situation because it seems really, really difficult and a lot of stuff was going on. Matter of fact, you can check out the article on ESPN.com. Marsh Labaugh and David Purdom put it out. It's really, really good stuff. He's Gabe Knight, so I'm Q Myers. It's game night here on ESPN Radio. Ladies and gentlemen, we have a game 7, and that's next here on Game Night on ESPN Radio on the all-new ESPN app.
0: 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One final game with a trip to the NBA Finals on the line. 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
19: I think a lot of us said, oh yeah, this one's going seven. Well, guess what? 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He's Gabe Knight, so I'm Q Myers, and Gabe, this is going seven. We anticipated it. We were excited about it. Game one was a thriller. The rest of the games haven't been fantastic. Matter of fact, a lot of them have resulted in blowouts, but they still got to the end result, and we still anticipate what this is going to look like. Game seven, back in Oklahoma City, and, well, we already found out that Jalen Williams, J-Dub, you know, because they've got multiple J-Wills on the squad, J-Dub is going to be out for game seven.
5: Yeah, and it's just unfortunate because you would love to see both of these teams. As the series has gone along, we've seen the Spurs able to get a little bit healthier. I mean, De'Aaron Fox probably still at this point not 100%, but been playing better as the series has gone along. It would have been nice if J-Dub would have been able to be healthy, but just watching him move, there was no explosiveness in the 10 minutes that he played last night. This is the smart thing, and I guess the positive thing, if you want to spin it for OKC, is they spent a lot of the year without him with the various injuries that he had, but then the problem is, like, with no AJ, that's where it starts to compound, right? Because AJ was a guy who stepped up all season long when they didn't have J-Dub. So without both of them, now they're deep enough they can absorb it. I'm not saying that, oh, now they can't win, because they certainly still can beat the Spurs. It's just a little bit more difficult because while, yes, they have played and played well without Jalen Williams this year, they won 60, you know, some odd games, had the most wins in the NBA, even though he only played 33 games throughout the course of the regular season. They're still obviously a very better, they're a better team when he plays, because he's that much of a difference maker.
19: No, he is. But I'll tell you the truth, Gabe. I was surprised to see him even attempt to play in Game 6. I was really shocked. I thought that they would wait until the start of the NBA Finals or maybe even Game 7, which is coming up on Saturday. I thought that they would hold out as long as possible. And since they had gone into Game 6 with that 3-2 series lead, I didn't think there was a reason to play him. And you're right, the explosiveness wasn't there. He only played 10 minutes, so I'm not going to say he messed up the chemistry of the team at the beginning, you know, because it was only 10 minutes. It's not like they tried to keep him out there and force feed him and make him play like he would if he was, you know, in full health. But I was actually surprised, just because, again, they've done what they've done and they gotten as far as they have really without him. And I mean, he's got to be healthy for him to be effective. But now here it is, Gabe. It's a game seven, right? I mean, you throw everything out. You know, there's one thing that hasn't happened in this series. The team has won two games in a row, right? So that's not looking good for San Antonio, but they know what the job is. And, you know, I'll say this, that Wemby has to come out. If San Antonio is going to pull the upset, Wemby has to come out and be game six Wemby, definitely not game five Wemby.
5: Well, and that's, to me, been the interesting part about this entire series, where Wemby was so good in game one. Right, the reason that the Spurs were able to go down there, establish the tone in double overtime, he logs all those minutes, and then it seemed like it almost took him a little bit of time to almost recover from that game, right? Just didn't seem fresh, didn't seem, and he, even in game five, after he played well in game four, he just started settling for shots. You know, he's not getting to the rim, not using that size. And some of that, yes, give credit to OKC for, you know, being physical, trying to push him off spots. But he would just seem like settle way too much in the game where he goes 4-for-15, still able to finish with 20 points. But he needs to be the aggressive all-out Wemby. And here's what where I wonder, them trying to understandably try to ease him into the season, try to you know, do the whole load management thing. Well, once you get to the postseason, there's no more load management, and your body has to be ready. Okay, you've got to, you know, kind of train your body to recover quickly, especially when you get to the Eastern and Western Conference Finals, because you're playing every other night. And in the NBA, throughout this stretch during the regular season, Wemby probably would have sat a game or two,
19: right,
5: because they want to make sure that he was freshest for this. But at the same time, while making sure that he was fresh, ready, and available for this series and all seven games for this series, I wonder if there's, you know, a downside of it of, well, his body's not really used to having to recover quickly, and that's why we've seen an inconsistent Victor Wembanyama throughout the course of this Western Conference Finals.
19: He has looked fatigued. One big game fatigued, another big game fatigued. He has looked like that. That's why he can't come out and look like that on Saturday night. He just can't. And the good thing for him is he only played 28 minutes, you know, on Thursday night.
5: Yeah, they were able to sit him early.
19: Exactly. So that was good, but it don't matter if he's tired or not. Right, if you want to advance to the NBA Finals and have the right to take on the Knicks, he has to be Game 6, Wemby. And Dylan Harper has to be Game 6. Dylan Harper can't be Game 5. I mean, they've got to be able to go on the road to Oklahoma City and get it done. Here's Danny Green, ESPN NBA analyst on NBA Today, talking about what he'd like to see from the Spurs in Game 7.
1: They're hoping to just allow themselves to just really just breathe in the game.
2: Right.
1: And, like, not think about the outside noise, not think about the lights. Because once you start thinking about it,
3: yeah, it's, you
1: know,
3: too late.
1: So give them a task, give them a challenge, make sure that hopefully they're too young to even notice or even know any better, and just play free. So I just want them to have fun and play free like they did in Game 6.
2: Right.
1: If they can do that, but it's going to be different than that OKC crowd.
19: You think? It's easier said than done. Play free when you're in a hostile environment like that. Look, I've been to Oklahoma City multiple times. I know how much they love their Thunder. And for another opportunity to go back to the NBA Finals, you think they're not going to be lathered up and ready to go? They might be outside the arena right now, for all I know.
5: Yeah, they're getting ready. They're going to be, I mean, it's going to be a loud environment. And that's, again, this is, I'm really curious to see how this young Spurs team responds. Because OKC's been here. They played in a Game 7 in the NBA Finals last year en route to that championship that they were ultimately able to claim. This is the first time the Spurs find themselves in a Game 7. And so rarely, and this is something I feel like we've talked about all throughout the postseason, Q, when it comes to the Spurs team, like, you don't get to skip to the you don't get to jump to the front of the line. Like, usually you have to go through some trials and tribulations. But here the Spurs are in that opportunity. And I guess I believe in Wemby enough where I think the Spurs could get this thing done. Now, again, he's got to come out and be aggressive. But if they get that version of Wemby, I think it's going to be hard for the Spurs to, excuse me, the OKC Thunder to come up with a solution to what Victor Wembanyama could potentially be against them.
19: I'm right there with you. You know, it's really going to be a great chess match, I do believe. I believe that Wemby's going to be that guy. SGA on the other side, I mean, he's going to have a big game. Like, we're talking about what Wemby can't do. What SGA can't do is have a 15-point performance. SGA can't have, and look, he hasn't really had a good series. Game 5, he went for 32 points. I mean, he's been getting points because he, you know, gets to the free throw line. Like, that game he got 32 points I mentioned, he was 16-for-17 from the free throw line, right? So he hasn't necessarily been great. He's got to be MVP SGA, just like Wemby's got to be MVP Wemby for San Antonio.
5: Yeah, and the thing about SGA and what's made him so good, I mean, he's such an efficient scorer. And a lot of that, yes, is his ability to get to the free throw line. And that, you know, once he gets there, he connects. He's shooting over 95% from the free throw line in this series, but he's shooting below 40% from the field. And that's a credit to the Spurs defense in throwing the number of bodies that they have. And that's all they can keep doing is just keep throwing different bodies, different looks. So then that way SGA can't get comfortable. Oh, I got to attack this guy this way. Next time down, oh, I got a different guy. Okay, so I can't go back to that little mid-range. Now I got to try to get by him, or I have to try to dish and set up my teammates up. And giving all those different looks has just kept SGA off balance enough where he hasn't really, like you said, outside of Game 5, he hasn't been able to take over games games and be the efficient scorer, which is the reason why he's been the MVP of the league the last 2 years.
19: Right, and exactly. And that goes back to now all of a sudden, you know, J-Dub not being there, you know, and other players not being contributors, not being there, and who else is going to help him? And Chet has been, you know, he's been kind of in a different planet. I think he played a little bit better at the last couple of games, but he still hasn't been that dominant force. So, I mean, they're going to need all hands on deck. San Antonio's going to need all hands on deck, and that's the beauty of a Game 7, right? There is no tomorrow. Somebody's season is going to end. Real quick, Gabe, it's the Women's College World Series going on.
5: Yep. Mm-hmm.
19: UCLA is up 9-0 in the second, and they already hit three home runs in the second inning.
5: They almost hit one.
19: Yeah, they almost had a fourth and went off the top of the fence. What are we doing?
5: They had to replay it. She thought it was a home run.
19: I did, too. How important is Saturday for SGA? It's next on ESPN Radio.
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5: His coach, Mark Daigneault, saying obviously he is not 100%. They've already ruled him out of that game. On the other side of the Western Conference Finals, the NBA Finals. Knicks already there waiting. Mitchell Robinson. End up breaking his pinky. Now, the team wouldn't exactly say why, just saying he's not injured in game 4 or in practice. Robinson underwent surgery.

0: Detroit in the opening round of the NBA postseason. More game night. 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
2: Shai Gilgeous-Alexander has been named the league's MVP for the second consecutive year.
3: It's special. 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
4: 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Slicing left. Steps back. Fires. 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The reigning MVP has his say and 20 tonight in 25 minutes.
3: None of the accolades and all the stuff that's cool on social media, none of that is what I'm after. 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
5: 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Spurs, OKC, Western Conference Finals. What more do you want? 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He's Gabe Neitzel. I'm Q Myers. SGA, back-to-back regular season MVP. He's a champion. OKC looks like such a dominant team. Everyone said that they're going to run the league for the next 5-6 years. They were going to be that next dynasty. And then some guy named Wemby came along and said, hey, young fellas, I got a plan for you. You know, I got a change of a plan. We're going to do some other things around here. And look, the job's not done for San Antonio. The job's not done for OKC. That's why we have a Game 7. But, Gabe, I'm hearing a lot of conversation about how big this game is for SGA. And look, I get it. This is another year. It's an opportunity to go to the finals, opportunity to possibly be a champion again, so it's huge. But I'm hearing conversation about legacy, how big this is for, you know, everything that he stands for, his game, where he is with the other greats across the history of the game. Here's Jay Will, ESPN NBA analyst on GetUp, talking about how high the stakes are in Game 7 for SGA.
6: I feel like it's a legacy moment for SGA in a Game 7. Tomorrow night, mostly because he's been getting strapped up in this series. He's shooting 36% from the mid-range. He's shooting 26% from the three-point line. This guy that averaged shot over 50% during the regular season and close to 40% from the three-point line during the regular season. And we keep having these discussions about where he fits in amongst the pantheon of the greats, players that have been back-to-back MVPs, back-to-back world champions. And when you start comparing him to the likes of Michael Jordan and Kobe, one of the things you're seeing with the way this game is going to be officiated, Greeny,
7: yep.
6: If they call fouls on SGA, if you blow on him and he has 17 free throw attempts, OKC wins the game. But if they call it last night straight up, chances are Spurs are going to win the games because he had 3 free throw attempts.
0: I guess where I would want to push back, with all due respect to Jay Will, is he's still so young in his career, right? Like, we don't need to rush to, you know, compare him to MJ or Kobe or any of these others. I know it was a conversation on Unsportsmanlike earlier this week when Chris Canty pointed out, I mean, he could join a very exclusive list of players with multiple MVPs and multiple championships.
7: Right.
0: And yeah, that's an exclusive list to join. But he's still so young in his career. And we're just in a different time in the NBA right now, Q, where since 2019, we haven't had a repeat champion. We've had seven different champions in the last 7 years, and I think the NBA likes it like that. It's why they went to, not to bore everybody with the, you know, the economics of NBA basketball, the apron system, right? You can't be above the sacred egg. I mean, it's just so hard to keep teams together. Now, OKC has an advantage of having so many young guys right now where, you know, a lot of these guys are on cheaper contracts, but contracts are going to be up. They're going to have to make some key decisions on some players because it's going to be difficult to keep it all together. But like, if he loses this series, it's not like he's losing it to the Sacramento Kings.
7: Right.
0: Like, there's a pretty good player on the other end that we're looking at as a potential once-in-a-generation type guy in Victor Wembanyama, who's right at the, you know, who's starting to discover the peak of his powers during the course of this postseason. And it would be a huge win. If they can go on, win this, beat the Knicks, win the championship, back-to-back MVPs, back-to-back championships, yes. But also, it's not like they're playing bums. Like, this is what we were hoping for the entire season. These are the best two teams in the NBA, and we knew they were going to be evenly matched when this series began.
5: Exactly. And the other thing about this is, it's so funny how quickly we are to, and you pointed it out, rush to have him in the same conversations, MJ, as, Larry Bird and Kobe.

0: and all that. Because, look, they could win the NBA Finals, and I still don't have them in the same category as MJ and Kobe. And you know what I mean? Like,
1: you want to know why? Because their careers are already over, Q.
0: Exactly.
1: Like, we know the ending of championships for MJ. The five for Kobe. You already know the end of that. Like, if you want to compare him to those guys, compare them. If let's just say OKC does go on and wins, right? Back-to-back champs. They end that streak that I just mentioned. Okay, let's compare him to MJ when he had his second, or Kobe when he had his second, or whomever else you want to compare him to. Compare him at similar points in the career. Don't compare him to what one guy has now at the, you know, he's not even at the halfway point in his career right now for SGA, to what we know is a complete picture for all those other greats that are retired and no longer playing.
0: I think he's a great player. I really do. I know that his style of play is not pleasing to the eyes. I know that that's why a lot of people aren't big fans of what he does. And it's so funny how quickly you can go from being, you know, the fan favorite to the villains, right? I mean, they win one year. Everyone's like, OKC, this is fantastic. Then they're like, I hate watching the Thunder play. Like, I can't tell you how many people have told me, I can't stand it. It's not good for the league. And I was like, but last year, it was fantastic. Last year, everyone loved it. Everyone was like, yes, give me more. Now everyone's like, anybody beat those guys, please.
1: It's funny how it always goes in cycles, right? Yep. Because, and now with retrospect, you know, it seems like everybody was rooting for the Bulls in the 90s.
0: Mm-hmm.
1: I assure you, people were rooting for the Bulls to lose those series, right?
0: Yep.
1: Like, I'm sick of the Bulls. You're right.
0: I have my homeboy.
1: It's about time for somebody else to win a championship. Right? But even though, but we talk about it now, it's like, oh, everybody wanted the Bulls to win. Nobody disliked the Bulls and MJ. Everybody thought it was the greatest thing ever.
0: My homeboy Corey don't have no relation to Utah whatsoever, but he was the biggest Jazz fan. he don't have no sense anyway.
1: Those Stockton and Hornets.
0: Yeah, exactly. Exactly. I don't know. I mean, he ain't got no sense anyway. But I can't tell you how much he was pounding the table for Utah.
1: but again, it's funny how it goes in cycles, right?
0: Yeah.
1: So, Q, I know you're a Warriors fan.
0: Yeah, I am.
1: And
0: they became the villains quick too.
1: Very quickly, they won that first championship, and oh man, this is awesome with Steph.
0: Yep.
1: And then KD goes there.
0: Yep.
1: Oh, bad for the league. Can't believe this happened. Then when KD left, and then they won the fourth one. Everybody was rooting for him again, right?
0: It's like Steph is great.
1: Right? Like, it just goes in cycles.
0: Yep.
1: And when you look like you could potentially be a dynasty, a lot of fans, unless you are in that city and root for that team, are going to turn on you quickly. And look, I understand why people are turning on me. Look at Wemby. Right? That's a fun story. The Knicks.
0: Right.
1: Are a fun story. Like, I understand why teams, but that's just the way it works in sports, right? You root for them, and then everybody becomes tired of you really quick if your stay at the top remains long. Like, even in baseball, like, the Dodgers were so irrelevant for so long until this last run, and the first time they won, everyone's got, oh, good for the Dodgers. Now everybody's sick of the Dodgers. They sign everybody, they win everything, and everybody's sick of the Dodgers. That's just the cycle that we live in, and that certainly has not changed in sports.
0: No, it really hasn't. And so I don't look at this game, Saturday night, Game 7, as a legacy game for SGA. I think he's a really good player. Win or lose, he's still going to be a really good player. And he's a back-to-back regular season MVP. But that's me. What says you? 888-SAY-ESPN, 888-729-3776. Let's go out to Arkansas. Talk to our guy, Tremaine. Tremaine, welcome to Game Night. What you got for us, brother?
2: What's up, guys? I think it's a legacy game, but not like how Jay Will is saying.
0: Okay.
2: Not as compared to the great, but a legacy game as the respect on your game. You know, when you standing, when it's all said and done 15 years later, you're standing in the room with the greats, you don't want to have to explain how great you was. You know, you can say, oh, you know, I won in life, and they don't really matter about social media, but it does. You want your game to be respected at the end of the day, and that's why I think it's a legacy game for him, because if he falls right here, that title is going to be stapled on him for the rest of his career. The flopper.
0: Okay.
2: That's what I think.
0: Okay. Tremaine, I like it. I like it. What do you think, Gabe?
1: Well, first and foremost, he just took a shot at Donovan Mitchell, right? Like that snuck in there, winning in life, kind of going after
0: that's
1: the
0: true.
1: Comments that
0: that's
1: Donovan Mitchell
0: made. That's a good catch. That's a good catch, Gabe.
1: Yeah, just I appreciate that. Snuck
0: good
1: in
0: catch.
1: that little jab at Donovan Mitchell. The reason, again, why I don't think this is some sort of huge legacy game for SGA. Yeah, again, look, you can think that he's a flopper and all these things, right? I'm not somebody who enjoys watching SGA play, but I respect how good he is, right? And if you want him to stop flopping, it's really more of an officiating problem than anything else, if you ask me. But guess what? OKC's not going anywhere. Right. It's not like if they lose tomorrow in Game 7, which is possible, that suddenly this team's going to, we got to start over. We're going to blow this team up. Right. We're going to start over from scratch.
0: And they're not going to change their style. And they're not going to change their style.
1: They're going to be right here in this similar spot next year. OKC's not going anywhere. If I told you, Q, that the Thunder lose Game 7 tomorrow, but come back and win the title in 2027, that's not going to shock anybody because that's how good this team is and that's how equally matched they are right now with the San Antonio Spurs.
0: I expect them to be at the top of the Western Conference for a handful of years. You know, I put them up there with the Spurs. I put them up there with the Denver Nuggets. They've got some soul searching to do, but they, I mean, as long as they got the Joker, they've got an opportunity, right? I'm expecting the Ant-Man in Minnesota to find a way to get there. You know, the Warriors at one time, we used to pencil them in, not so much anymore. But you know what I'm saying? There's a handful of teams that we look at and say, yep, they're going to be battling it out at the top of the conference each and every year. OKC, to your point, is not going anywhere. We'll see if it's a legacy game. I don't think it is, and I don't put them in the category with those greats that Jay Will was talking about. Not right now.
1: I look at it as an opportunity to add to the legacy, but it's not like tomorrow's the only opportunity to add to the legacy. He's going to have more chances, more swings at championships as he continues his career.
0: And I think the word legacy is so much bigger post-career than it is early on in the career. He's Gabe Neitzel. I'm Q Myers. It's Game Night here on ESPN Radio. It's a Game 7 in the West. How much is that going to benefit the Knicks who, well, they're at home resting, got their feet up on the table right now? That's next on ESPN Radio on the all-new ESPN app.
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0: NHL update.
1: 3 in the first period, 2 in the second period, and 1 in the third period. That's how you punch your ticket to the Stanley Cup Finals, and that's exactly what the Carolina Hurricanes have done, winning the series versus Montreal 4-1. And Gabe, the one thing I can say about the Hurricanes is they score, and they score in bunches, and now they're going to take on my Vegas Golden Knights. And, of course, you can hear that action on ESPN Radio.
2: Yeah, I mean, just an unbelievable performance for them after dropping that opening game to the Canadiens. Just dominance. Mm-hmm. You know, just absolutely dominant ever since that opening game. And that's I can't wait. Your city's going to be on fire, man. It's going to be a great series. Hopefully it's a fun series between the Knights and the Hurricanes.
1: And when you mean by fun is you mean the Golden Knights win. That's what you're trying
2: Naturally,
1: to say. Thank
2: yeah,
1: you,
2: yeah.
1: Gabe.
2: I'm hoping that you have fun, of course.
1: Thank you. See, I appreciate you having my back. But no, it's going to be such a good series, and the Hurricanes are so stinking good. They really are. So looking forward to seeing how this one plays out. Matter of fact, earlier this week we had Greg Wyshynski on, ESPN NHL reporter, talking about the Hurricanes and why they're so stinking good.
3: They're an extremely deep team. I mean, they roll four lines, and each of those lines has played well in these playoffs. I think in the last two games, what's really scary about them and what should really scare the Vegas Golden Knights right now as they look at them as the potential Stanley Cup final opponent is that all of their lines are playing well, and that hasn't been the case throughout the playoffs. You know, this is a team that always seemed like in previous trips to the conference final, this is the fourth time they've gotten there under Rod Brind'Amour, that they were always kind of like one goal away from really breaking out in a series. And this is the deepest offensive team that he's had. They were statistically the best offensive team that he's had in the regular season that's carried over to the postseason. They're a team that can absolutely stifle you defensively as the Canadiens are finding out with regards to their shots on goal. But they're also a team that can put some goals on the board now in a way that they haven't been able to in the playoffs previously.
2: Again, after the first, you know, game two, game three, both overtime wins, to win game four and game five, 10-1 is what they outscored the Canadiens. 10-1 in those two games, to go on Greg's point there about just how deep and how well these lines are playing right now for the Hurricanes.
1: And the Hurricanes are going to be in the Stanley Cup Finals for the third time in their franchise history, and the Golden Knights are going to be in the Stanley Cup Finals for the third time in their franchise history. So it should be a fun one. Sometime next week it's going to get started, and of course right here, ESPN will be your one-stop shop. Again, it's game night on ESPN Radio, the all-new ESPN app, SiriusXM Channel 80, and TuneIn. 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
4: For the first time since 1999, the Knicks are in the NBA Finals.
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6: Giving Jalen Brunson a $100 million deal, things started to flip from there.
4: Pull up three, Brunson from the right wing is good.
6: He is the driving force behind their success.
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9: There's nowhere better in the world when the Garden has hope.
1: The NBA Finals, they get started on June 3rd. Look forward to that. Whoever wins Game 7 coming up Saturday night between the Spurs and OKC will be taking on the New York Knicks. But this is multiple teams that have gone to multiple Game 7s now that are going to be taking on the Knicks that are the most rested team in the NBA. I mean, teams that aren't even playing aren't as rested as the Knicks. I mean, they seem like they've been resting series after series. We saw it slow them down a little bit in Game 1 against Cleveland when they fell behind 22 points with 7 minutes left to go in the game. Surprise, they came back and won that one. But besides that, that's the only rust that they've really shown since they've had all this time off. What do you think it's going to be? How do you think that is going to affect them this time around, having this many days off?
2: Well, they can't show up the way they did Game 1 against the Cavs because there's no James Harden to pick on either one of these rosters in the Western Conference where you can just isolate him over and over and over again. So they're going to have to make sure that they come ready to go. And that's where, again, this whole rest versus rust, whether we're having it in the NFL, do you rest your guys? What are you going to do? I mean, it is what it is. I mean, the Knicks, good on them for being as dominant as they've been during this 11-game winning streak. Again, because you've just seen it play out both ways, you know, depending upon the year, Q. Sometimes the team coming off of game seven. They're riding a wave of momentum, and they are able to carry that energy over in game one. Maybe then they hit a wall in game two. Or the team that has rest, yeah, they come out sharp, or they come out kind of looking rusty. But the good news for the Knicks is they've had experience dealing with this. As you mentioned, a lot of these teams coming off of game sevens, and the Knicks have been cruising in the postseason ever since that start to the series that they had against the Hawks.
1: So how do they keep this momentum going? They've got another long layoff. Here's their head coach, Mike Brown.
8: It's hard to manufacture the competitive environment that you're going to be in game one. And so to continue to just find different ways to keep that competitive spirit or to keep that edge as high as you can. As a group, the last time we went through this, you know, we started off a little slow, and, you know, we can't afford to do that again.
2: I mean, from a, it's a great point by Mike Brown, but right. just from a competitive standpoint, it's got to be, this has to be the most difficult thing. Because like you said, you don't want to be going too hard in these practices, right?
1: Right, yeah.
2: You don't want to have any sort of weird injury heading into the NBA Finals, so that's not something you necessarily want to deal with. But at the same time, you're going into the NBA Finals. You don't want to be practicing. You want to play these games.
1: Right.
2: No matter what level you are, the games are always the fun part. And I don't know about you, Q, but like when I was playing sports in high school and college, anytime we had that long layoff and it's just practice after practice, it just gets so monotonous.
1: Right.
2: Because there's nothing specifically the Knicks can be doing either. Yeah, maybe they're sprinkling in a little bit of, okay, here's what we would do against OKC, or here's what we would do against the Spurs. But you want to like go too deep into that and kind of get confused of what game plan you're going against which team. So you're just trying to bide your time, and I can't imagine what that's like. Just the sheer, you want to get out there and feel that excitement of game one in the finals, and yet you're waiting for this really other good series going on right now at West.
1: Well, and the other thing about it is you start reading the headlines about how great you are, and you might start, you know, taking that seriously and listening to knuckleheads like us say, oh man, these guys, they're the hottest team in basketball right now, man. They keep this up, they're going to bring a championship back to New York. Like, there's all these different elements that, you know, you always hear athletes say, we just block out the noise. How do you block out the noise when you ain't got nothing going on? You know what I mean? At least
2: only thing you got going on is noise.
1: Exactly, exactly. That you're hearing noise from your friends, from your family, you know, your teammates in practice, because again, it's practice. They're probably goofing around a little bit where it's like, oh, hey, here's a foul on me, or you know what I mean, or whatever, just kind of emulating what these different guys will do. It's hard, man. Like Mike Brown said, it's so hard to replicate and create that competition that you'll see in game action. But they found a way to rebound in game one against the Cavs. But to your point and Mike Brown's point, can't do that in game one of the NBA Finals.
2: I mean, the good news is that they're going to have a little bit more time after this game, because game seven tomorrow night, and then, as you mentioned, the finals starting on the third. And with some of these other series, we've had to see them almost kind of try to lock in right away, because it's game seven, and then two nights later, it's game one of the next series. So you know who you're going to be playing at the end of tomorrow night. You know, by this time tomorrow, you're going to know who you're playing. You know which team. Okay, that means Sunday you can start locking in on that game plan, and you can go from that kind of having fun, maybe goofing off to try to keep it light to help pass the time, to, all right, now we've got a couple of days where we can get some serious work in, watching film, putting together whatever game plan we need to before we hit the NBA Finals on the road on Wednesday.
1: When the clock hits 0-0-0 in OKC, it gets real.
2: Yes.
1: Right? It's okay, now it's real. Now we know, like you said, who our opponent is. Now I know what film to study. Now we're thinking about matchups. How do we slow down this guy? How do we slow down that guy? How do they slow us down? Right? So now that's when it's really, it's go time and time to lock in. So it's going to be fun. It's going to be intriguing. I'm not ruling the Knicks out. I know a lot of folks aren't giving the Knicks a whole lot of credit. They think that the winner's automatically going to come out of the West. I'm not ruling them out, man. They're the hottest team in basketball right now.
2: I used to be that guy.
1: I was too.
2: But the way they've played, you're a fool if you haven't changed your mind about the Knicks being a real contender in this series because of how well they've played over the last 11 games.
1: They always say, you know, you just got to have a puncher's chance. The Knicks have a puncher's chance and then some. He's Gabe Neitzel. I'm Q Myers. What about Giannis? Where's he ended up? That's next.
0: All the dunks.
10: Cunningham to the basket, and he dunks it with the left hand.
0: The dimes.
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0: The daggers.
10: Gilgeous Alexander, open three. Bang, he got it. And the Thunder have taken the lead.
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2: For the third time in franchise history, heading back to the Stanley Cup Final. They finish off the Montreal Canadiens tonight by the final score of 6-1. Scored three goals in the first period, really put it away with two more in the second. And a final one in the third period. No start date yet, but the Hurricanes going to be taking on the Las Vegas Golden Knights in the Stanley Cup Final. In the NBA Western Conference Finals, Game 7 tomorrow night, right here on ESPN Radio. But the Thunder already know they're going to be without their star, Jalen Williams, against the San Antonio Spurs. Williams initially aggravated a left hamstring in Game 2, did not play Games 3, 4, and 5, and only played 10 minutes last night in Game 6. So they decided to already rule him out for that. The Knicks waiting on the other side of the Western Conference Finals in the NBA Finals. And their center, Mitchell Robinson, he still plans on playing Game 1 of the Finals. He's going to wear a brace on his hand. He had to undergo surgery on a broken right pinky, sources telling ESPN's Shyam Charania on Friday. Knicks head coach Mike Brown told reporters on Friday that Robinson then had the surgery as well, but nobody really quite saying when the injury happened. Brown said center was not injured in Game 4 or in practice. Knicks declined to give further details on that injury. Outside of the playoffs in the NBA, the Orlando Magic are finalizing deal to hire San Antonio Spurs associate head coach Sean Sweeney as the franchise's new head coach. Sweeney was the lead assistant for the Spurs this year, ran their defense. He's replacing Jamal Mosley, who was fired after the Magic lost in their opening round series to the Detroit Pistons. Meanwhile, in college football, Brandon Sorsby apparently placed 40 bets involving Indiana football while he was a quarterback for the Hoosiers, spent over approximately $90,000 over 4 years, continued to gamble after transferring from Cincinnati to Texas Tech. He's trying to get reinstated to the NCAA after they said he would not maintain his eligibility. Texas Tech appealing that. He will have a hearing Monday in Lubbock. More game night coming your way next. Myself, Q Myers on ESPN Radio.
3: Coming up on the Monday edition of Unsportsmanlike with Evan Cole and Chris Canty and me, Michelle Smallman. While we rightfully praise Jalen Brunson for getting the Knicks in the finals, I'll tell you the other players who deserve just as much love. It's Unsportsmanlike, 6 a.m. Eastern, right here on ESPN Radio, ESPN2, and ESPNU.

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5: There is not a time when my tag team partner, Gabe Neitzel, is on this show that I can't bring up Giannis, because I have to. It's in my contract, Gabe. It's nothing personal. It's nothing
6: feels
5: personal.
6: Feels a little personal.
5: It feels personal, but that's, you know, it's like when you laugh at someone, but you're really laughing with someone.
6: Sure.
5: You know, it's never personal. It's what they say, always business, B. Just business. That's how we roll. Gabe Neitzel, who's located conveniently there in Milwaukee, holding it down for ESPN Milwaukee, is also holding it down for us here on Game Night on ESPN Radio, the all-new ESPN app, SiriusXM Channel 80, and TuneIn. 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So the Magic have found their guy as the head coach, right? Sean Sweeney, who is an assistant, a lead assistant, as a matter of fact, to San Antonio. Gabe, before we even get into Giannis, Sean Sweeney is a big deal in San Antonio. He's the guy who really orchestrates. He's like their defensive coordinator, right? I mean, he's a guy who's a really big deal. And right on the eve of them about to play in a Game 7, the biggest game in Wemby's career for sure, the biggest game that Mitch Johnson is going to coach, their head coach, we all find out that his lead assistant is on his way to Orlando now. He's going to keep coaching out the rest of the season. That might last one more game. That might go into the NBA Finals, but has to be a little kind of bittersweet for the Spurs that know they're losing their guy regardless.
6: Yeah, because, their defense has been so good, and he's been such a big part of that. And anytime you see this, which, again, when you know you have a good, associate head coach, lead assistant, the way Sean Sweeney is, you know, you always recognize there's a possibility that he might go somewhere, especially because the Spurs have had so much success throughout the course of the season. So I think, yes, they knew this possibility. This was a possibility, but maybe they were hoping maybe next year.
5: Right.
6: Yeah, maybe we can win a championship with him this year, next year, and then he can become a head coach somewhere else.
5: Well, and then someone right now is thinking, all right, well, Q, you started talking about Giannis, now you're talking about Sweeney. You know, how do the two coincide? Well, I'm glad you asked. Well, Sweeney has experience working with Giannis in Milwaukee, also Luka in Dallas, obviously Wemby in San Antonio. So do you think, Gabe, as there's so many eyes on Milwaukee, what's going to happen with Giannis? Is he going to get traded? When is he going to get traded? More importantly, where is he going to get traded? What do you think about the fit with Sean Sweeney and Orlando? Do you think that Orlando has what it takes to land a guy like Giannis? If anyone would know what it's going to take, it'd be you.
6: Yeah, I think Orlando would probably be a team that would have to have a third team involved just to get the picks. Because they just traded, they traded a bunch of their picks for Desmond Bane, right?
5: True.
6: They wanted to go out and get Bane this past offseason, and so they'd probably have to get another team involved, and they would probably have to give up someone like Paolo Banchero. I don't know how interested they would be in that.
5: Right.
6: But Sean Sweeney was an assistant for the Bucks at a very pivotal time of Giannis's career, after Jason Kidd came in as the head coach, and then that's where, you know, Sweeney would coach under Kidd again when Jason was the head coach in Dallas. But when Giannis started to grow from this 18-year-old, real skinny kid from Greece and started transforming into the Greek freak.
5: Into a man, baby.
6: Into the incredible Hulk-like figure he is now.
5: Right.
6: He was a huge part. And Giannis and him were very close.
5: Yeah.
6: Like, they were very, very close in his time here in Milwaukee, which is why people are bringing that up, because those relationships are always important to Giannis. Giannis is a loyal guy. It's part of the reason why I think the relationship in Milwaukee has even gone on this long at this point, and he always wanted to try to make it work in Milwaukee. So having those touch points, you know, and John Hammond, the guy who drafted Giannis, still has a hand of what's going on in the front office for the Magic. So I think that's why now the Magic could be one of those teams, because, A, we know the Magic are willing to be aggressive.
5: Mm-hmm.
6: They were aggressive last year. We were just joking about Desmond Bane, but that was an aggressive move to go and get him.
5: Yep.
6: And then they were disappointing this last year. You know, that was a young team. Not that I was expecting them to be like the Spurs and go on this run where they could get to the NBA Finals. I was expecting them, especially in a down Eastern Conference, to take a step forward this year.
5: Right.
6: And they just didn't do it. So they certainly have expectations where they want to win. They think they have a good young core. And maybe, you know, trading for Giannis and getting somebody who's won a championship and getting a coach that Giannis is really comfortable with would be a spot where Giannis would go, yeah, I'll go to Orlando. That's a place I'd be okay playing.
5: Let me ask you this, because I get the whole tie-in with the coach that he's comfortable with, and Orlando has some nice pieces right now. But if they were to entertain a trade, obviously they have to give up some assets. Like you said, a third team would have to get involved probably. Would Giannis really be interested in going there with the thoughts of, hey, I want to win? Right? Because that's what it's all about. If, yeah. You know what I mean? If it was just, hey, I want to be comfortable, hell, he's comfortable in Milwaukee. Right? I mean, yeah. He's treated like a king. I ain't got to tell you. I mean, he walks on water in Milwaukee.
6: Yeah, and the Bucks just hired a coach he's comfortable with, too. Now, doesn't have the relationship with Taylor Jenkins
5: right.
6: The way he did with Sean Sweeney, because Jenkins was just here for a season under Mike Budenholzer, but certainly has that relationship with Taylor Jenkins as well. And that's, honestly, when it comes to trading Giannis, I think that's the toughest part. Mm-hmm. Because the teams that we've heard at this point that would be really interested... Okay, the Golden State Warriors, they were interested at the trade deadline.
5: Oh.
6: Okay.
5: So was I.
6: Are the Warriors really going to compete with OKC and San Antonio if they have Giannis?
5: No. I don't think so, and it pains me to say that. It really does. You know,
6: I agree with you, and that's why I think there have been whispers of, oh, maybe Giannis prefers to stay in the East, which, again, makes sense because the two teams that are currently playing each other in a Game 7 tomorrow night. Okay, so the Miami Heat. If the Heat go out and get Giannis, that ain't good enough. I mean, they're going to have to, in order to be good enough, they would have to make some other move.
5: Right.
6: And I don't know what kind of assets they would have left after giving up what it would require to get Giannis Antetokounmpo. So the entire interesting thing, the whole interesting thing of this Giannis saga to me is, okay, where can he actually go and compete for the second championship that he desperately desires?
5: Right.
6: And I haven't seen that team really step up. Now, Orlando would be better. I mean, Orlando would be, what, a top four team in the East then?
5: Yeah, I just don't know what they have to give up. Right.
6: Yeah.
5: I mean, if they give up Paolo, that's all. That's no bueno. Right.
6: Yeah.
5: That's a problem. That's a problemo. Right.
6: Yeah. So that's the interesting part is at what point does Giannis look around and go, oh, am I really better off here or am I just better off staying in Milwaukee and signing the Supermax and getting more money to stay in Milwaukee and try to see if we can cobble something together here. Now, again, where I think things could get really interesting is if OKC loses tomorrow night and decides,
5: boy.
6: Hey, we need somebody that can defend against Wimby.
5: Don't you go there.
6: That's
5: you're not wrong. You're not wrong, but don't go there. Right? They're already angry at OKC. They already got the pitchforks and the knives out because they don't like to watch them. And then if they were to add that monster too, oh, man, come on now.
6: But they would also have, but they would be a team that could give up young assets and draft picks and not blink an eye and still be an incredibly competitive team. Now, again, they're favored tomorrow, so who knows if that's the way it ultimately plays out. But right now, and we're still in the early stages of this, although we're less than a month away from the NBA draft, and that's the deadline that Bucks ownership has kind of put on this, or they said they would like to have it resolved by the time the NBA draft rolls around. I'm curious to see what teams step up and what teams Giannis can truthfully look at after seeing the package that team would give up for him and go, yeah, we can make a run at another championship if I go there, even though they're giving up all these pieces.
5: Like you said, time is ticking when it comes to the NBA draft. That is the, you know, the timeline that's been put in place. What does your gut feeling tell you? Not what team he's going to go to. Is he going to go somewhere at the when it's all said and done?
6: I kind of feel like he is, Q, just because there was a lot of trust lost with the way the saga played out at the end of the season of Giannis wanting to play, the Bucks not wanting to clear him. Ultimately, the NBA, you know, Giannis filed a grievance against the Bucks through the NBAPA.
5: Right.
6: Ultimately, that was cleared, and the Bucks aren't going to have to pay any sort of penalty, and they did not do anything wrong in the eyes of the league. But there's a lot of trust that needs to be rebuilt, and I don't think they can rebuild it by the time the draft rolls around, which means I think he ultimately ends up someplace else.
5: That's going to be one of the biggest storylines that we follow and pay attention to. Where will Giannis end up if it's not Milwaukee? He's Gabe Neitzel. I'm Q Myers. We talked about SGA and the legacy game, right? That's what they're calling it for tomorrow for Game 7. What would winning a title for one Jalen Brunson, what would that mean for him? What would that mean for the Knicks? That's next on ESPN Radio on the all-new ESPN app.
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0: Pistons in New York with the Knicks. And boy, little turn back the clock to win the moment Jalen Brunson decided to make the move from Dallas to New York. A lot of people were ho-hum about the move, and now everyone's flying high that Jalen Brunson and the Knicks are in the NBA Finals.
1: More on this in just a moment, but Q, we got another one.
0: That's sick.
1: Another UCLA home run. They're up 11-0 on Arkansas in the Women's College World Series.
0: What is that, four or five home runs in the game?
1: I think that's four. Could have been five because the one hit the top of the wall.
0: That's right. That's right. That's sick. 11-0, top of the fifth, UCLA pulling out the whooping stick. Wow. It's game night here on ESPN Radio. The all-new ESPN app, SiriusXM, Channel 80, and TuneIn, presented by Progressive Insurance. He's game night, so I'm Q Myers. And so far, so good when it comes to Jalen Brunson and everything that he's done since being a member of the Knicks and how they continue to grind and get better. And, you know, they make the controversial move at the end of last year to move on from Tibbs. They hire Mike Brown. I didn't think it was a great move at the time. I'm eating my words now because here they are in the NBA Finals. And again, Jalen Brunson has been the engine that has made everything go. The straw that stirs the drink, that's been Jalen Brunson.
1: Yeah, it absolutely has. And I mean, he transformed into a completely different player ever since he showed up in New York. Mm-hmm. And he went from, pretty good player in Dallas to growing into a, 28-point-per-game guy, a guy who's the last 3 years has been, second-team All-NBA. He's getting MVP votes. He's made the All-Star team the last 3 years. And he's been one of the guys in the league. And a lot of that is also because of how good he's been in the postseason. Past postseason failures last year, not getting out of the Eastern Conference Finals and not advancing as far as they would like the years before, not because of Brunson, because Brunson's one of those rare guys that's been able to elevate his game and somehow be better when the postseason hits.
0: But don't let us tell you. Don't let us convince you. Don't let Gabe Neitzel or Q Myers tell you how great Jalen Brunson is. How about we hear more on Jalen Brunson, how he became the new king of New York? Here's ESPN Radio's Christine Lisi.
2: They've been one of the least successful and most unstable franchises in the NBA. But that's all in the rearview mirror now. For the first time since 1999, the Knicks are in the NBA Finals.
3: The key catalyst for the New York Knicks' first trip to the NBA Finals in 27 years has unsurprisingly been their captain, Jalen Brunson. Brunson's arrival in the summer of 2022 was a turning point for the franchise. Over the past four seasons, New York has won 35 playoff games. They'd won 10 in the 22 seasons prior to that. Knicks center Karl Anthony Towns.
4: I think he just puts the work in. He showcases that every single day to all of us, and it drives us all to be better.
3: Brunson's 1,633 points so far as a member of the Knicks in the playoffs are the fourth most in a player's first four postseason appearances with a team. He's risen to the occasion when the lights are shining the brightest, averaging over 25.6 points per game in over 80 career playoff games. That's six more points than he averages in the regular season, the largest increase among players with at least 50 career playoff games. Knicks head coach Mike Brown.
5: He helps me relax at a lot of different times throughout the course of games, but that's what great players do. They keep you poised. They make the game easier for everybody else.
3: Brunson's 8 40-point playoff games are already the most in Knicks franchise history, as are his 26 30-point playoff games. His 28 times leading the Knicks in points and assists in the playoffs are tied with Walt Clyde Frazier for the most in Knicks history. Knicks guard Mikal Bridges.
6: Just shows that he just plays the right way. Ever since I've known him, he played the right way. So just kudos to him and how he works and his understanding of the game.
3: During this year's run to the finals, Brunson leads the Knicks with just under 27 points per game. He joins Steph Curry, Allen Iverson, Gus Williams, and Hal Greer as the only players 6'2 or shorter to average at least 25 points while reaching the finals. ESPN NBA analyst Kendrick Perkins.
7: This man is on the verge and has the opportunity to become the greatest Knick ever and change the narrative, because the narrative has been what? You can't win with a small guard leading the charge. Big Body Brunson is changing it.
3: With Brunson leading the way, the Knicks are riding an 11-game win streak and dominating teams. Their 11 double-digit wins in the playoffs and plus 19 points per game differential are both the highest entering the finals in NBA history. Brunson on becoming the heart of this Knicks team.
8: The belief that the organization has in me has been amazing, and it's something I don't take for granted, and it's something that not a lot of people get the opportunity to do so. So I'm very thankful. It's an honor to be here in this city for this organization and with my teammates.
1: So first and foremost, love the music Christine chose, right? Your little Lion King in there. Second of all, one of the quotes in there that stood out to me is changing the narrative. Kendrick Perkins talking about changing the narrative of, hey, you can't get this done with an undersized guard.
0: Right.
1: But that's not the only narrative that exists out there to me here, because typically the prerequisite for winning an NBA championship, and I think this is basically true going back to 2004 when the Pistons won, mm-hmm, is you need one of the top five guys in the sport in order to get it done. You need one of those top five guys, yeah, somebody who is looking at, you know, being all NBA. You need Shea. Yeah. You need Jokic. You need Giannis. You need Steph Curry. You need, right, Kawhi Leonard. Kevin Durant. You need LeBron. One of those guys to get this thing done. And this is me. I'm not trying to throw shade at Brunson. But again, he's never been first-team all NBA.
0: Right.
1: He's not finishing top three in the MVP votes. He's still a really good player. And again, levels up once we hit the postseason.
0: Yeah, he's clutch in the postseason, right?
1: Yeah, but typically you need one of those top five or six guys. Yeah. He's probably in the top 10. You know, he might be 8, 9, 10, 11, somewhere in there, depending upon how you want to do the rankings. Typically you need somebody who's just a little bit better than he is, mm-hmm, but that's another narrative he could potentially be changing. The Pacers almost did it last year,
0: yeah,
1: and they did it with depth. So that's what's also amazing about this team is the Knicks aren't as deep as like the Pacers were last year or OKC is this year. They've just been able to do it with the guys that they have going 7-8 deep, and Brunson being the postseason stud that he is.
0: Yeah, and he just gets on a heater, and you know that postseason magic, he starts to feel it. And he comes up big, clutch for his team, and they go as he goes. Like the Spurs go as Wemby goes, the Knicks go as Jalen Brunson goes. And even if he's not having a big game where he's scoring 27, 28 points, he's dishing the ball, and someone else is knocking down buckets. Like he has been a godsend for the Knicks. And I'll tell you, when they made that move, I thought, that's a good move. Who else are they bringing in? You know what I mean? Like, who's gonna be the other guy? Who's gonna be Batman? Because that's a really good Robin right there.
1: Good complimentary player.
0: Yes.
1: Probably gonna continue to grow in New, mm-hmm, York, but you probably still need that stud to be alongside next to him. And all he has done is proven that he can be the best player right now on an Eastern Conference champion team. But I'm not writing this team off.
0: No.
1: The way that they've been playing, and I know it's easy to write the Knicks off because they had an easy route. And yes, some teams took care of some business for them. The Sixers taking out the Celtics, so they don't have to go through that in the first round, in that round. The Pistons losing, so you're not facing either of the top two seeds in your run. But again, the 10-game winning, the first 10 games, and I'm sure it's true if you had the 11th game, because they won that one by 30-plus points.
0: Right.
1: Like, it's the largest point differential of an 11-game winning streak in NBA history. Not just postseason history, Q, regular season history. And the East isn't as good, but these are still teams that made the playoffs. The Sixers are still a team,
0: right,
1: that beat the Celtics. Like, they are playing as good of basketball as you could possibly ask for this time of year.
0: Well, and there's something to be said about getting hot at the right time as well, right? Because that was my problem with the Knicks when the postseason started. I thought they weren't going to, mm-hmm, make a deep run because they were inconsistent. And once Atlanta gave them a little bit of a push, they found out how to get consistent real quick.
1: But here's where Mike Brown has been the right hire.
0: Yep.
1: Because he's making adjustments that Tibbs just, no, this is what we do.
0: Yep.
1: This is how we do it. Not making any changes. That is not what Mike Brown's done this postseason.
0: So what is it going to take? What are we looking for in Game 7? That's next on Game Night here on ESPN Radio.
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0: 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And PJ, thanks so much for your time. Definitely appreciate you. Heard you on the call for Game 6, and you were talking about, you know, a lot of folks throwing dirt on the name of the San Antonio Spurs because they're so young. They haven't been there. They haven't done that. How have you personally seen the Spurs kind of mature throughout the course of this Western Conference Finals?
25: Well, kids are unbelievable. I mean, let's start with Wemby. They've got it, you know, incredible. He does stuff every game that you just don't see. I mean, if you watch three San Antonio games, you're going to see something that nobody else does, which is absolutely amazing. So it starts with him, but their other guys, their other young talent, is is very, very good.
1: Coach, when you take a look at the Spurs, this is another first for them now, their first Game 7. What's it like going into your first Game 7 as a player, as a coach?
25: Well, it's different. There's no question about that. I mean, you don't play. That's the biggest difference, you know, in professional sports, the ones that play best of 7. It's not like the NCAA where you, you,

0: that's what happens. One of these two teams, they're the two best teams in the NBA all year. One of them is going to put their uniforms away tomorrow, and their season comes to a real, I mean, you know, as good a year as they've both had, they'll both be enormously disappointed, probably the Thunder more so because they're, you know, they're the defending champs. But you just don't deal with this. Seventh game is a different mentality, and you never know how people are going to, you know, going to react. Some of the young Spurs dealt with it. You got guys just like, you know, Stephon Castle. You got guys who've played in the NCAA in a, you know, losing a home deal. So I don't think that's going to be a factor. This series has been, Gabe, I tell you, you can't figure it out. There's no correlation whatsoever from one game to the next. I mean, we think we've got it figured out. Somebody doesn't play well and go, they're in trouble. And then they bounce back and dominate the other team. I mean, really, the last four games have been very one-sided. They were good games for a while, some of them for two quarters, some of them even for three. And then they end up in 15 or 20-point games. It makes no sense at all. Two teams that are as closely matched as these guys are. They're both really good defensively. They're both really good offensively. They both have a great player. The difference, I hate to say it, I hope it doesn't come down to this, but someone told Akesti when we got off the plane in OKC said that they already ruled J-Dub out for tomorrow. Mm. That's very significant. If Jalen Williams can't play, and if A.J. Mitchell can't play, that's a hit. It was a real problem for the Spurs early in the series when De'Aaron Fox was out and Dylan Harper was not right. Dylan Harper certainly looked right in game six. He looks like he's back. De'Aaron Fox is still not moving well, but he makes such a difference because he takes care of the ball. Spurs had 13 turnovers. Last game, and that's De'Aaron Fox. He's not shooting the ball well, but his assist to turnover is really good. He gets them getting up and down the floor. I don't think he has the lateral quickness right now. So, I mean, De'Aaron Fox health would be important, but if OKC's got to go without J-Dub and without A.J. Mitchell, that's very significant. You're talking, they're both starters. I mean, when they were healthy, they're not just starters, they're major contributor starters. So I don't want that to be a factor. I would like to see both teams play well. It really hasn't happened since game one. You know, I'd just love to see a 48-minute game, hopefully a one-possession game, and both of these teams play the way they're capable of playing.
1: PJ Carlesimo, ESPN Radio NBA analyst with us here on Game Night on ESPN Radio and the all-new ESPN app. SGA hasn't necessarily had an SGA-type series. He had a really good Game 5, dropping 32 points. How do you expect him to bounce back in Game 7 at home, knowing what's on the line?
0: No question he'll bounce back. I mean, his track record is so good. He's been so consistent for so long. They're just throwing bodies at him. It's really been difficult. I mean, the reason that the Spurs have been such a good matchup all year for OKC is they have really good wings also. They've got really good, talented wing players who can defend. And, at different times, it's primarily been Stephon Castle. Devin Vassell's been on him an awful lot. Dylan Harper's been on him an awful lot. Julian Champagne comes off the bench, and he's been on him. De'Aaron Fox has guarded him. They have a lot of bodies they can throw at Shea. Some of them are even longer than he is, so they can contest his shots. And they're channeling him, you know, constantly to Wemby. I mean, Shea gets where he wants to go, and he prefers to go left, and he loves the little, you know, the pull-up, the mid-range shot. But so many times when, you know, the guys that are defending him, they're being very physical. They're taking him into Wemby, and all of a sudden it's not just, you know, your normal pull-up. It's your normal pull-up over a guy that's like 7'5", and his wingspan feels like it's like 10 feet long. So it's been difficult for Shea. I still think he's played very well. He's making a lot of good decisions. He's getting the assists. I would be very, very surprised if he doesn't have a big game tomorrow night. He's just too good a player. I mean, he's a great, great talent, and he's a money player. So I think he's going to step up, and I think he's going to have to step up, especially if J-Dub and AJ don't play.
2: Well, in terms of those role players for OKC, Coach, one guy who stepped up is Alex Caruso. And you're smart. You've been around the game for a minute, so I need your help. How does Caruso go from 29% three during the regular season to Steph Curry shooting 47%, hitting three, four threes a game in this series?
0: He's a gamer. He's an unbelievable competitor. I wouldn't have said he's going to shoot 60% from three after he shot, you know, what he shot in the regular season.

0: but he's such a tough competitor. I mean, even if he wasn't making the threes, the steals, the plays, the taking the ball to the basket, the assists, the block shots off the ball, the things he does would be worth it. He's a money player. Some guys play better in bigger games. Alex Caruso, his MO has always been to play better in the playoffs than he does in the regular season. And I just think they didn't use him a lot of minutes in the regular season. You know, Mark Daigneault knows exactly what he has, so they didn't count on him as much. They just knew that he'd be there come the end of the year. I mean, you guys remember very well last year. He was one of their best. I'll be conservative and say three. He was one of their three best players. He did the same thing last year in the playoffs. He was unbelievable. He's a winner, and he plays better at home, frankly. He's going to play better tomorrow night. You know, he loves playing here in Paycom. I'm sitting outside looking at Paycom right now. He's going to play. If I'm Mark Daigneault, the two guys I'm not worried about at all are Shai Gilgeous-Alexander and Alex Caruso. There's no question how they've played. And Isaiah Hartenstein's done a really nice job also. His offensive rebounding, he's shooting that little push shot. He shoots, gets it over Wemby. And he makes things difficult for Wemby because he's a very physical player. And I think OKC's probably encouraged because I thought game six and partially game five, but definitely game six, are the two best games that Chet Holmgren's played in the playoffs so far, in this series so far. So he's playing more like, you know, the Chet Holmgren that ended up being a third-team All-NBA player. First four games, he really didn't play like that, but the last two, he has.
1: Coach, we'll close out with this. It's fantastic again. PJ Carlissimo is with us here on Game Night on ESPN Radio and the all-new ESPN app. What have you seen from Coach Mitch Johnson and his maturity? They always say you don't want to be the man to replace the man. He's replacing the man in Greg Popovich, and how has he matured in your eyes?
0: You cannot do a better job than Mitch Johnson's done stepping in for Pop. Now, he had the great advantage that he worked with Pop for so many years, but he already had the trust of the players, which is enormous. Even as young as Mitch is, the players like were on board. When he was the interim guy, they wanted him to be the full-time guy. He did a good job when he was the interim guy, but he'd already won the players over. He'd been there for so long. They knew his work ethic. They knew what a good teacher he was on the floor. He had a great relationship with Wemby. He was the guy that worked with Wemby from day one when he came. So all those things added up. That put him in good position. But it didn't guarantee that he's going to make the decisions that he's made with this team this year. This team is so well coached. They play so well. They bounce back. You know, everybody was saying before game six, it was a great run for the Spurs. But, you know, come on, they can't do this. This is asking too much. Every challenge that they've had, they've met. And Mitch Johnson and the fact that he's so calm, that he's so confident about this team, that he can get on them. They play so hard on the defensive end. They run. They shoot the three when it's open. You know, they play up-tempo on offense. Players love playing for him. And he and the other guy that doesn't get much credit is Brian Wright, the general manager. You know, like when you talk about shadows, R.C. Buford and Pop, you know, Greg Popovich, nobody casts bigger shadows than those two guys, or there's no bigger shoes to fill. And Brian Wright and Mitch Johnson have done an incredible job stepping in and leading this team now.
1: 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PJ will be on the call with Mark Kesher and George Sedano. Every game of the NBA Finals will be on ESPN Radio with PJ, Mark, George, and Doris Burke on the call. PJ, fantastic stuff as always. Thanks so much for your time. Enjoy Game 7. You know we always appreciate you.
0: Thank you, Gabe and Q. Great being with you guys. Thanks very much.
1: Absolutely. Thank you. Great stuff right there. PJ Carlissimo again, ESPN Radio NBA analyst. And I think everyone's pretty fired up for this Game 7. It's going to be a hell of a chess match, and I definitely look forward to it. Real quick, Gabe, it went final. UCLA won 11-0 over Arkansas. But check out this fun fact. UCLA had four home runs on the night.
2: Mm-hmm.
1: Arkansas had three hits total.
2: Oof. Look, I understand, you know, when we get to college, you know, baseball, college softball, we've got the run rule, right? So they only played five innings tonight because UCLA won 11-0. What's the harm of letting them play two more innings, seeing how many more home runs UCLA can hit?
1: Right? You're a cold piece of work, man. You're a cold piece of work.
2: I'm just saying, part of sports is entertainment.
3: As badly as possible.
1: Man, telling you. How about this? UCLA scored 9 runs in the second inning. Tied the second most in a single inning by any team in women's college World Series history. UCLA's 12th time hitting 3-plus home runs in the inning this season. for tied the most in D1. I mean, that alone right there is incredible. Oh, but that's not where it stops, Gabe. They've got a few more little stats that I'd like to pass by you. Four different players hit home run, ties the most in Women's College World Series game. UCLA has done that 4 times. It's only happened 6 total times. Florida has the other 2 times, including once versus UCLA. So they've been involved in 5 of them. And 4 total home runs so far is tied for the 2nd most in Women's College World Series game. And who knows what they're going to do in the next game. They might go for 5. And like you said, if they had actually played 7, they probably would have hit a couple more.
2: Part of the fun for me, because I don't have a rooting interest in the College World Series when that comes around in a couple weeks, Women's College World Series, is kind of picking a team along the way, you know, and I enjoy watching Texas Tech. You know, they got so close to winning the championship last year, back there this year, now have the opportunity to claim that national championship that they were that they fell short of last year. I don't know, I'm kind of all in right now on UCLA and just hitting a bunch of dingers, man. Like, I think I might be rooting for UCLA to come through the loser's side of the bracket on this side and try to advance to the final.
1: UCLA's pitching's not great, but when you're hitting 4 or 5 home runs a game, who cares?
2: How good has it got to be? How good has it got to be, Q? You getting 5 home runs a night?
1: I'll take my chances, right? I'll take my chances. They win 11-0. I'm not mad at that at all. I'm still salty that Oklahoma's not playing, but that's a me thing, not everyone else. But congratulations to UCLA. They advance, and unfortunately for Arkansas, they see their season come to a close. He's Gabe Neitzel. I'm Q Myers. A.J. Brown, could he be on the move as early as Monday? That's next on ESPN Radio on the all-new ESPN app.
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0: Oh, I love Jalen. I mean, there's no bigger fan of Jalen than me.
1: Something is not right in Philly, and we have had that consistent conversation.
2: It's been 2 years of struggles in the passing game. A.J. Brown showed his frustration nearly every week, so we just sought out what the true problems were, and Jalen Hurts' name came up a good amount of times.
3: I'm not going to sit here and say everything from an offensive standpoint is all on Jalen Hurts, but some of it is.
4: I would bring Jalen Hurts in with A.J. Brown and say, hey, it's in everyone's best interest for this to work out.
5: Is this marriage about to come to a divorce? Is this saga about to come to an end? What saga is that? Jalen Hurts, A.J. Brown, the story of the Philadelphia Eagles. 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He's Gabe Knight, so I'm Q Myers. 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All the biggest WWE premium live events all in one place, anytime, anywhere. And it does feel like the relationship between Jalen Hurts and A.J. Brown could be one WWE-type event. Seems like that at some point, A.J. Brown could be looking to tag in Jalen Hurts, and Jalen looks and says, let me get a sip of that water, right? And decides he ain't ready to tag in. It feels like that that's the kind of saga that has gone on with the Philadelphia Eagles. But, Gabe, everything we've heard is that post-June 1st, he should be on his way to the New England Patriots. There should be a trade. What are your thoughts? Is A.J. Brown on the go? And is it a foregone conclusion that the Patriots is where he lands?
6: So I just thought that we would kind of hear something again, and maybe we will over the weekend, about, you know, the talks heating up, because, you know, as of Monday, he can be traded and they can spread that salary cap, you know, hits that the Eagles would take over this year and the following season, which is the advantage of doing the post June 1 trade. I guess because it just seemed like such a foregone conclusion when Adam Schefter had reported this weeks ago, oh yeah, it kind of seems like he's going to go there. It's going to happen after June 1, I just thought the closer we got, we would just start to, oh, here's what the compensation could potentially be. Here's what we're looking at. And the fact that we did not get any of that, yeah, I'm guessing it's still probably 90%. Maybe we hear some more about it over the weekend. But I guess my ears are perked up a little bit to see if that information does come out over the weekend, because it did seem like such a foregone conclusion. I figured we would get more details the closer we got to June 1st.
5: Well, what is his tag team partner, Jalen Hurts, what does he think about possibly, potentially losing A.J. Brown?
7: No, I think for us, you know, we're focused on learning the offense. It really doesn't change in terms of our approach to improve. You know, there's an if. Obviously been a lingering thing, but, you know, nothing can replace all the greatness that we achieved together.
5: Okay.
6: Right? Well, and look, they've got the new offensive coordinator and Sean Mannion, yep. So these are important, you know, OTA practices and the mandatory minicamp that comes up later this summer and in this kind of stretch here for the Eagles. And look, Sean Mannion doesn't know any different to run this offense with or without A.J. Brown. They went out, they prepared themselves for this, whether right. It was going out and signing or trading for Dontavian Wicks from the Green Bay Packers, or, you know, adding Hollywood Brown and kind of bolstering that wide receiving core, knowing, hey, we like, you know, Devontae Smith, but we got to make sure
5: they drafted Mekhi Lemon too.
6: Yeah, oh yeah, going and get Mekhi Lemon out of USC, who was fantastic all year long for the Trojans. So they prepared themselves for this moment, and I think they're very comfortable with those guys being to the top four in some order, right? So you're not going to be able to. It's the old Moneyball thing. Yeah, you can't replace Jason Giambi, but we can do it in the aggregate.
5: Right.
6: You're not going to be able to replace A.J. Brown, and at the peak of his powers, the production that he had for the Philadelphia Eagles. But if you do it in the aggregate and kind of spread those targets, those passes, those yards out, now amongst the talent that you have and have a little more depth at that position, that's clearly how the Eagles are going to attack it this year.
5: All roads point to he's going to be on the move. You know, for everything that you just mentioned, everything that they did, it looked like the Eagles prepared themselves. Hearing Jalen Hurts right there, it doesn't sound like any love is lost. Sounds like, you know, that he's ready to move on. He already knows it's a foregone conclusion, even though he said there's an if there, which, okay. okay, that's nice. That's good courtesy lip service, I guess. My thing, Gabe, is I'm not 100% convinced it's going to be New England that he goes to.
6: Really?
5: That's just me. I mean, maybe I'm wrong, but, you know, there's rumblings of maybe Kansas City. Don't ever rule out the Rams, right? I mean, we all know how the Rams feel. They're bringing back Matt Stafford. They just gave him that contract extension. I know they got Puka Nacua. I know they got Davante Adams. But what's saying that the Rams won't say, yeah, A.J. Brown, we'll go ahead and take that. We're good. Here's this draft pick. We're not worried about that. We're going to go out and try to make another run at it. And, oh, by the way, Super Bowl 61 is going to be where this year? SoFi Stadium.
6: Okay, it is. Okay.
5: You know, that's right. ESPN's, you know, that's ESPN Super Bowl. That's the one that myself and Sister Sledge and me, O'Brien, we made sure we did an intro for immediately after the Super Bowl.
8: I also feel like I now have a good idea of how confident Gabe is that the Packers will make it, because I feel like if you're confident they're going to make it, you know where that Super Bowl is. And, like, right. The fact that you didn't know off the top of your head that the Packers are going to be in L.A. in February...
6: Look,
8: gives me a little bit of an idea there.
5: Well, I'm just concerned.
6: We got a lot of things going on here in Wisconsin. we got the Giannis sweepstakes, the Brewers and Jacob Mizorowski. Like, he's pitching on Sunday. Like, we got a lot of stuff to get to before, you know, I start worrying about the Green Bay Packers and getting Micah Parsons back, being healthy, and going to Super Bowl 61.
5: I'm just really kind of concerned now because, Gabe, I feel like you did not listen to our preview show right after the Super Bowl. I feel like at 3 a.m. Eastern time, you were not up listening to our show. Me, Sister Sledge, and Mia O'Brien, our fantastic lead-in to the road to Super Bowl 61. I feel like you missed that show.
6: Yeah, I'm going to be honest with you, Q. I did. I was not listening. I was fast asleep. You know, some of us got to work in the morning. You know, some of us.
5: Yes. Yeah, we did work that morning. You're right. We did work that morning.
6: Some of us had to work later in the morning than, you know, 3 a.m. Eastern time. But of those teams you mentioned, as far as A.J. Mm-hmm. Brown goes to you.
5: Yeah.
6: Man, Kansas City would be really interesting because they have been aggressive.
5: Yep.
6: That has been a team that has shown they're aggressive. The whole Rashee Rice saga.
5: Oh,
6: if you heard Andy Reid at all talk, you know, oh, he's learning a very important life lesson right now because he's serving out a month-long prison sentence because he you know, got caught smoking weed and then
5: couldn't leave the sticky icky alone. He escaped every other issue he's had, and the sticky icky's what landed him behind bars.
6: Yeah, well, because that violated the parole and that violated the plea agreement that he had. So I wonder if they're starting to go, okay, yeah, this is somebody that we've been able to trust on the football field, but I wonder if that patience is wearing thin and they know this window is tight because Travis Kelce on his last legs, all this. I would not be shocked. Kansas City would certainly get my attention if they decided to be aggressive and add another weapon to that offense because they added at the running back position. They decided, hey, we can't add a big-time receiver. Let's add some running back, try to get help for Patrick Mahomes that way. But if they get aggressive and kind of sneak in with an A.J. Brown deal, that AFC West gets really interesting.
5: Yeah, great. Thanks. I'm here in the AFC West. I cover a team that plays in the AFC West. That just makes it that much more difficult for the last place team not to end in last place again, but that's just me. With that being said, that would be a sneaky move for Kansas City or someone else. It feels like a foregone conclusion. It's New England, but we will see. What is it going to take for the Spurs to advance to the NBA Finals?
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15: Sounds like there's going to be a few UFO sightings in OKC. And needless to say, the boys out here at Carter Chevrolet in Okarchi are more than a little nervous. But instead of chomping down on their well-manicured nails or yanking all their beard hairs out, they've been thinking of ways to stop a certain Texas-based alien. Like luring him into a really big van with French food. There should be one of those somewhere here at Carter. But what about booking him a room at that haunted hotel room downtown? Seems like ghosts should cancel aliens out. Regardless, I'm sure they'll think of something. 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
6: And then there were two. I'm Gabe Knight. So just two teams left standing in the Stanley Cup playoff. In the Stanley Cup final, it's going to be the Carolina Hurricanes taking on the Las Vegas Golden Knights. Thanks to the Hurricanes 6-1 victory tonight at home over the Montreal Canadiens, putting away that series 4-1. The Hurricanes scored 3 goals in the first, 2 in the second, and then finished them off with 1 in the third. Still no official word on when that Stanley Cup final will begin in the NHL. Meanwhile, in the NBA, we'll know who is in the finals after tomorrow night. Game 7, Spurs-Thunder right here on ESPN Radio. The bad news for the Thunder, they have already ruled out Jalen Williams for Game 7. Injured his left hamstring in Game 2. Missed Games 3, 4, 5, and only played 10 minutes last night in Game 6 in that 118-91 loss. Hamstring just not good enough for him to give it a go. The team that's awaiting the winner of that series, the Knicks, they're dealing with injury issues of their own. Mitchell Robinson, though, still planning on to play Game 1 of the NBA Finals, according to ESPN Shams Charania. The reason why he has to plan to play in Game 1, he's going to wear a brace on his hand. He underwent surgery after breaking his right pinky. Knicks head coach Mike Brown said the center was not injured in Game 4 or in practice. Knicks declined to give any more details about when that injury occurred for Mitchell Robinson. And the Orlando Magic finalizing a deal to hire San Antonio Spurs associate head coach Sean Sweeney as their new head coach. Sweeney ran the defense as San Antonio's lead assistant this past year. He's replacing Jamal Mosley, who was fired after the Magic lost in the opening round to Detroit this year in the NBA postseason. Sweeney will finish out the remainder of the postseason on the Spurs bench, including that aforementioned Game 7 of the Western Conference Finals tomorrow night. More Game Night. Myself, Q Myers, continues next on ESPN Radio.
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6: 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He's Gabe Neitzel. I'm Q Myers. And Gabe, when it comes to this Game 7, and let's just focus in on the San Antonio Spurs side of things here. They extended their season. They were in San Antonio for Game 6, and they beat the brakes off the Thunder. There's no other way to put it. Wemby had 28 points in 28 minutes. You saw Dylan Harper drop in 22 points in 18 minutes, or 18 points in 22 minutes. I think I had it backwards. But either way, he had a hell of a performance compared to what any of them really did in Game number 5. What does San Antonio have to do to basically do the inevitable, right? Go into the belly of the beast, into Oklahoma City, and steal that Game 7 and punch that ticket to the NBA Finals?
7: Well, first and foremost, I think it comes down to Wemby being aggressive, Victor Wembanyama, right? In Game 5, I think he took one shot in the first quarter. Eventually took 15, but was 4 right. of 15, and he was not getting to the rim. He's settling for jump shots as he was 0 for 5 from downtown. Now, he still took 9 threes in Game 6, but he got off to a better start. And for me, I think for Wembanyama, it's kind of that mentality of, hey, I've got to be aggressive. I have to go out there and set the tone, which, for somebody as confident as him, I don't think that's the difficult part. I think, okay, this is a Game 7. Doing it in a Game 7 is a little bit different, and some of those mental hurdles might exist for Wemby. But if he comes out and he's that timid Victor Wembanyama who's only taken a shot or two, deferring to his teammates early in this game, that's when I think San Antonio is going to be in trouble, because now you're going to have to rely on some other guys to really step up. And this roster is built around Wemby being the guy, and then you've got a number of other guys behind him that certainly can step up and fill that role, but Wemby's got to be the one to go out there and set the tone. It just can be a lot to ask of a guy who's in year 3 of his NBA career.
6: Yeah, the one thing he can't do, the non-negotiable, he can't be Game 5 Wemby. That's for sure. Mm-hmm. He has to be way closer to Game 6, Wemby, to give San Antonio a chance. What do you think, though? Because, look, this is a lot of new for the Spurs, right? This is something that's been talked about a lot, the fact that, you know, they're so young. They haven't been there. They haven't done that. Well, now they're going to Game 7, right? That's something that they haven't, you know, journeyed into there. And matter of fact, their head coach hasn't journeyed into Game 7 before, and he's going up against Dagnall, who's been there three times now. This is going to be his third time. He's 2-0 in Game 7, and Mitch Johnson, the Spurs head coach, hasn't done it at all. Is that going to phase them, or are they going to look at it as, hey, man, Game 7 for us was really Game 6 because we had to win. It was an elimination game then. Is that going to help kind of mature them on the fly?
7: Yeah, I guess the issue there is, yes, Game 6 is certainly going to help because it is an elimination game, but that was at home.
6: Yeah.
7: So
6: yeah.
7: Now you have to go on the road. You've got to go to a place that's been rocking, right? Ever since last year's postseason, that is a tough arena to go into and win, especially in a Game 7. You know the folks from OKC are going to pack that place. The energy is going to be out of this world. So it's just a different environment that you now have to go through. And it's yeah, you can... The fun part about Game 7, you get off to that fast start, you can quiet that crowd quickly. Mm-hmm. But it's just...
6: Can you sustain it is my question. Like, they got off to, right? They got off to a 15-0 lead.
7: Yep.
6: And then the Thunder looked at him like, is that all you got?
7: Not a big deal.
6: Is that all you got, Jack? Here we go. We're like UCLA. We're about to hit 5 home runs. We about to be in this bad boy.
7: and that's the thing. This is why typically, this was true for OKC, mm-hmm. where you had to kind of take some lumps and realize, oh, yeah, the playoffs are different. Playoffs are a little bit different than a regular season. You got to carry yourself differently. You got to prepare yourself differently. You got to take care of yourself differently. And the Spurs and Wemby, I think, are special enough where maybe they can be the team that doesn't apply to. But at the same time, you're going up against a team that's battle-tested.
6: Right.
7: And that has always meant something, especially in the NBA playoffs, where you got to be patient throughout the course of a series. And at no point, even when they've been blown out, have I questioned OKC throughout the course of the series? Right. Like in the games where San Antonio's shown up and, you know, it's a heartbreaking way to lose and, you know, in double overtime game one, OKC's going to be fine. I've never questioned, but there have been certainly times where I've looked at Wemby, where I've looked at the Spurs and, okay, is this it for them? Is this how this season's going to end? Like, those are questions I've certainly asked. Like, I have no doubt that OKC is going to be ready to come and ready to play tomorrow. I think the Spurs are too cute, but I don't know that for sure because it's a position they've never been in.
6: And it hasn't been proven yet. It hasn't been proven. Every other game they've lost, right? And they've lost in a way that they just, their body language didn't look right. Shot selection didn't look right. The way they took care of the ball didn't look right. As you mentioned, Wemby, who shot 4 of 15 the other night, he had 20 points after going to the line, but it was a very uninspired game. We just don't know. And the confidence that the Thunder have, for good reason, they've earned this confidence. It's not a cocky, arrogant, confidence, but they've looked at, you can see them even looking at the Spurs. Like, yeah, that was a really good game that you guys just played, but we don't believe that you could do it again. And so far, they or no other team has been able to beat the Thunder 2 games in a row. So if I'm OKC, if I'm Shea, if I'm their coach Mark Daigneault, if I'm Chet, if I'm any of those guys, Hartenstein, if I'm any of those cats, I'm thinking, yeah, we're right where we want to be. We know what we have to do. We know what has not happened. Someone has not beat us twice, and I don't believe those guys could beat us twice.
7: If you're the Spurs, the good news is you only had to play Wemby 28 minutes.
6: Yep.
7: He has, at times throughout the course of this series, and at times throughout the course of this playoffs, at times just kind of looked gassed, certainly after he had to play 49 minutes in the double overtime game in game one.
6: Right.
7: Like, just seemed a little bit off in games two and games three, played a lot better in game four, and that was, again, another game where he only had to play 31 minutes, because they blew him out.
6: Yeah.
7: They blew out OKC, so he doesn't have to be logging those minutes at the end of a game, and they were up by so much, he only had to play 28 minutes in game number six. So, there should be no, oh man, yeah, it's been a long series. Wemby's had to log a lot. No, he got a little bit of that extra rest. That cannot be an excuse of, oh, is Wemby going to be rested enough? Is he going to be able to come with that energy? Is he going to look a little gassed at this game? But I just can't. If he does look gassed in this game, they've got to reevaluate everything they did with him throughout the course of the regular season to make sure that, yes, you want him to be healthy and you want him to be careful. And this year, obviously, a little bit different coming off of the blood clot issue we had to deal with last year, the deep vein thrombosis. But I think they've got to evaluate, okay, how do we make sure Wemby's body is going to respond when he has to play 7 games in 14 days?
6: Right. And trust and believe, Oklahoma City is going to be as physical as they possibly can. They're going to be as physical as the officials allow them to be. Right, they're gonna make sure that Wemby's gonna feel them every step of the way. And the one thing I'll say, you know, we already found out that Jay Williams, he's gonna be out for Game 7. He's got the hamstring situation, so he's not gonna be playing in this one. He only played 10 minutes in Game number 6. I would normally say, oh wow, advantage Spurs, but the Thunder have done so well without him. I don't even think that's gonna be a huge factor, him being out. Now others, sure. But J-Dub being out, I don't think that's a huge factor.
7: And to your point, because he's dealt with a number of different injuries this year, the combination to me of him and A.J. Mitchell being out, that's the double whammy. Because A.J.'s been a guy who has stepped up in that absence and played fantastically this year. Mm-hmm. Now, it's unbelievable how deep OKC is. It really is.
6: Right.
7: Because they've got guys that aren't even playing that would be pretty good rotational pieces, not just on bad teams, but on competitive teams, teams that would probably still be playing at this point in the
6: NBA. And they got 5,000 first-round picks on the way, too, by the way.
7: It's unbelievable how they built this team.
6: Yep.
7: But having the double whammy, I think without one or the other, I would feel really good about OKC. But still without both, in a must-win, win-or-go-home game, that those two, especially combined, are just so important to what Oklahoma City wants to do offensively, defensively. That's where I would, if I was an OKC fan, that's where I'd be just a little bit nervous, missing both of those guys in a win-or-go-home game.
6: Well, you know what I would do if I'm an OKC fan? I'd look over at the back-to-back regular season MVP and say, hey, Jack, I need you to be the MVP.
7: I don't care how many bodies they're throwing at you.
6: Yeah,
7: you
6: I don't care.
7: You got to figure it out. You've had 6 games to figure it out.
6: Exactly.
7: Now you got to come to play in that 7th.
6: Exactly. That's what I'm saying. If I'm Coach Daigneault, if I'm anyone in that Oklahoma City team, if I'm in that locker room pregame, hey, man, look here. Look here, before you go out there and hit that court, I need an MVP performance tonight. No pressure, but all the pressure. right? I need the MVP performance tonight. You had 32 the other night, but you went to the free throw line 17 times. I need to see that MVP performance. All right? Put this team on your back and be the MVP that you were voted to be. That's what I'm telling them straight up. That's what I need if I'm Oklahoma City and I'm missing a couple guys on my roster and I think, who's going to pick up the slack? Oh, that guy will. You know why? He's the MVP. He's Gabe Knight, so I'm Q Myers. It's Game Night here on ESPN Radio. So we know Wemby. We know SGA. Who else needs to step up for either team if one of those is going to advance to the NBA Finals? That's next here on Game Night on ESPN Radio on the all-new ESPN app.
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6: 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Gabe Deitzel, Q Myers. Gabe, when it comes to this game, like I said, the two main attractions, right? We all know who that is. Wemby versus SGA, that's easy. But the cast and characters, we talked about injuries already that are affecting OKC for sure. Who needs to step up for either team, in your opinion, for that team to be able to punch their ticket to the NBA Finals?
7: For me, I'm starting with OKC, and okay, I am starting with Alex Caruso. Mm. I mean, coming off the bench and taking a look at the games in which the Thunder have won in this series versus when they've lost. Now, he had a really good game one. He had 31 points. Big reason why that game went to overtime. Hit 8 threes in that game. And so they lost that one. But you throw that one out in game four, what they lost, he only played 14 minutes, took one shot, 0 points. Game six, just last night, 21 minutes, 3-7 from the field, 1-3 from three, 7 points. In the wins, 22 points, 15 points, 17 points. Like him coming off the bench and being a contributor, being able to knock down open threes when he's hitting multiple three-point shots, they've won the three games outside of, as I mentioned, game one, which could have gone either way in double overtime. So he's been a big part, especially without Jay Will. They need someone who can knock down those open shots, that can be that release valve for SGA when they're throwing different bodies at him, and he's got to be able to knock down those threes the way he's been able to throughout the course of this series.
6: Yeah, no, I agree. Alex Caruso has been great for the Thunder when they've been great, right? When they've been winning, he's been that guy, and he is one of those X factors. He's one of those guys that even Laker fans, I mean, I go to the barbershop every Saturday, you know that, Laker fans, and they're like, man, why we get rid of Alex Caruso, man? What? whose bright idea was that? That didn't make no sense, right? Because he's just that kind of a player. So you're right. He definitely needs to step up in a major way, especially with no J-Dub, right? There's going to have to be someone that complements SGA. Again, I'm putting a ton on the MVP. You've got to be that dude. But the dude's got to have, you know, he's got to have some backup dancers. Hell, even Beyonce had some backup dancers for a while, right? They were called Destiny's Children, right? So, I mean, you know what I mean? Like, you got to have some backup dancers, man. You know, so somebody's got to step up and play a role. So since you rolled with OKC and you went with Alex Caruso, I'm going to go with Dylan Harper on the Spurs side of things. I know he's a rookie. I get that.
7: Mm-hmm.
6: It feels like everybody in San Antonio is a rookie,
7: well,
6: right?
7: Everybody's a young player. Everybody in this series is a young player except for Caruso, I feel.
6: Exactly. So, you know, in game one, Harper went off for 24. That's the game that they win, right? Wemby goes off for 40-something points. Harper goes off for 24. That's a nice Batman and Robin. Game two, they take an L, 12 points. Game three, he's a little bit banged up. He gets, 6 points? Then 7 points. Then 5 points in game six, or game five, and that's not going to cut it. Right, and then last night in Game 6, he steps up and has 18. He's got to have one of those 18 to 24 point games. It's just that simple. I know that Castle's great. I know Vassell's a really good, you know, contributor as well. But I think that the 1-2 punch for the San Antonio Spurs has got to be Wemby and Harper. I feel like that's how it goes. De'Aaron Fox is great, you know, handling the rock, making sure they don't turn the ball over. Like, they were at that rapid pace of turning the ball over when Fox wasn't playing. You know, with Castle had 20 turnovers in two games. Like,
7: two games.
6: Yeah, that was ugly. Fox is back and could do that. But the dude who's got to do a lot of heavy lifting has got to be that guy that they call Dylan Harper.
7: Well, especially coming off the bench, that kind of is what gives them that balance. If we're talking about Caruso and the depth that OKC has, they have a number of guys that can come off the bench and score. And now I guess that's a little bit more limited because Jillian Williams isn't starting, and then AJ is also not starting. So, you know, that kind of limits the options that you have coming off the bench. But being able to have that balance and somebody who can contribute, yeah, that is absolutely somebody, I think, for the Spurs that could step up. If I had to pick one for San Antonio,
6: okay.
7: See, you mentioned Stephon Castle. That's where I look.
6: Okay.
7: Because the first three games, again, young player, you mentioned the 20 turnovers, just unacceptable for two games. And some of that's because he's being put in a position because, I mean, Harper was also dealing with an injury. We weren't sure if he was going to continue to play. Who knew when De'Aaron Fox was able to come back? And then, okay, some of that responsibility is listed off of him, and then he goes 1-for-8 in game 3. But since then, in games 4, 5, and 6, he only has five combined turnovers in those three games. He's been able to knock down 4 threes. He's shooting over 50% from the field in all of those games and has scored 13, 24, and 17. So it seems like as a young guy who was punched in the face, right? He was punched with 11 turnovers in game 1, 9 mm-hmm. in game 2, 20 turnovers. Like 20 turnovers for a team, I think you'd be pretty happy with. Like, just, oh, hey, we only turned the ball over to 20 players. 20 turnovers for one guy in two games is unbelievable. But, I mean, they had nowhere else to turn. They weren't going to give up on him. They weren't going to take away his minutes. It seems like as the series has gone on, he's just been more and more comfortable with the pressure that comes playing in the Western Conference Finals.
6: Yeah, you're right about him. You're right about him. He's a hell of a player, and he's going to have to step up as well. And that's the beautiful thing about both these teams. They both have guys that on any given night could be that complimentary piece. And, boy, watch out if they have a couple of them. Right? Uh-huh. If they have a couple of them, all of a sudden, then you're really in trouble. And that's how we start to see, as P.J. Carlissimo joined the show earlier, you start to see the game be really close, first quarter, second quarter, maybe even third. Then all of a sudden, boom, you look up. It's like, how did they win by 20? How did they win by 18? Well, because that other guy got hot. And that other guy for me, when it comes to OKC, how about Jared McCain? 76er fans like, too soon, Q. Too soon. Please don't bring him up.
7: Stings.
6: Yeah, it still stings. It still stings. Like, we're firing slugs, man. Laker fans are mad when you bring up Caruso. Sixers fans are mad when I bring up McCain. But the truth is, McCain's a hell of a player, and he could become hot quick, man. You know, like all of a sudden, you had the water on the stove for a little while. You didn't realize it. You put your finger, it's hot. That's how Jared McCain becomes. All of a sudden, man, he's just, boom, he's on fire. It's like he's throwing the ball into the ocean. And when he's on, the Thunder are definitely on.
7: Well, and the crazy part is he's had some decent games in this series, but, I mean, he's shot the ball really well this year, just under 40%. Yep. He hasn't shot the ball. He's under 30% in the series.
6: Mm-hmm.
7: He's too good for that to continue.
6: Right. That's the scary thing if you're the Spurs.
7: Yeah.
6: Because you know he's going to break out at some point, and guess where is a good chance of him breaking out at? At home.
7: Game 7, like that, and that's the thing. Like, he hasn't had that, oh, he's going to light you up game the way that we saw him have, you know, against the Lakers or you know, in earlier iterations of this postseason where he's knocked down multiple threes in a game and it's been efficient. I mean, the best game he had shooting three was the last one. He was 2 of 3.
6: Yeah. Yep. Yep.
7: And that's not even close. That's by far the best game. And if he only goes 2 for 3 from downtown, the Spurs are going to live with that. They're going to be completely fine with that.
6: Right, but game 5, he still had 20 points, right? He found a way to get 20 points, excuse me. In game 3, he had 24. So if he's hovering around that area, like, I would have called out Chet Holmgren and said, hey, you need to have a big game. I just don't believe he's going to have it.
7: I would agree. I would agree. I don't know if it's just because, and again, they're switching up the looks they throw on Wemby, but he has... He's kind of taken a step back in this postseason. Now, luckily for OKC, they're deep enough where they've been able to avoid, you know, that his lack of production in the points column has not hurt them. But that's been a surprising kind of story that's flown under the radar of how Chet Holmgren just has not been the dude he was in the regular season in terms of scoring.
6: He just doesn't look comfortable.
7: No.
6: Right? And, I mean, I guess when you have some big fella named Wemby right around there and you have some history with him going all the way back to USA Basketball, I get it. But I also don't get it. You're a grown man. You're a big-time player in this league. You've got to step your game up in a major way. So I'm not going to call him out, but the role players for OKC need to be those guys, and so they do the Spurs. But who would they rather play? That's next.
2: 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It's Unsportsmanlike, 6 a.m. Eastern, right here on ESPN Radio, ESPN2, and ESPNU.
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7: In the NBA, after tomorrow night, Game 7, we'll know who's facing the New York Knicks in the NBA Finals. But not great news for the Oklahoma City Thunder. They're going to be without their star Wang and Jalen Williams. He injured his hamstring Game 2, missed Games 3, 4, and 5 of this Western Conference Finals against the San Antonio Spurs. Only played 10 minutes in Game 6, dealing with that hamstring injury. And they decided to rule him out for game number 7. The team that's waiting on them, the Knicks, they've got injury issues of their own. Mitchell Robinson, he's planning on to play through his injury. Had surgery to repair a broken right pinky. He's going to be wearing a brace on his hand, according to ESPN's Shams Charania. Knicks head coach Mike Brown later told reporters that Robinson did indeed have that surgery, but said the injury didn't happen in game 4 or in practice. The Knicks declined to give further details on the injury. Outside of the playoffs in the NBA, the Orlando Magic finalizing a deal to hire San Antonio Spurs associate head coach Sean Sweeney as their new head coach. That's according to Shams Charania as well. More Game Night. Myself, Q Myers, that's coming your way next here on ESPN Radio.
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0: KC, of course, Game 7 Saturday, 7:30 Eastern time is when the broadcast begins on ESPN Radio. But what's the better matchup? Who would the Knicks rather play? They're not going to tell us, but we're going to tell you. It's game night here on ESPN Radio, the all-new ESPN app, SiriusXM Channel 80, and tune in. 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He's Gabe Knight, so I'm Q Myers. Gabe, you look at San Antonio. You know they have Wemby and company. You look at Oklahoma City. They have SGA and company. One of those two teams will be taking on the New York Knicks starting on June 3rd in the NBA Finals. Off the top of your head, what team do you think the Knicks would have a better chance against knocking off?
1: I think it's the San Antonio Spurs.
0: Okay.
1: Because Oklahoma City has the ability, especially if, and who knows if they do get healthy with A.J. Mitchell and, mm-hmm. and Jalen Williams, if those guys get healthy, as deep as that roster is, they have a number of different ways of coming after you. And if you start having success against them, they just have a deeper roster to kind of play around with and make the different pieces fit and maybe a lot more bodies, I think, to throw at Jalen Brunson to make life difficult on him because it's just the plethora of wings that they've been able to collect over the years. And the Spurs, I look at it as more of an even matchup because both those teams would prefer to stay at 7 or 8 deep.
0: Right.
1: And they're just going to make adjustments among, you know, the minutes or, you know, who's starting, whatever, among those 7 or 8 players. And additionally, with Wemby being the alien that he is, but seemingly is getting a little more tired as these playoffs go on, I think that they could potentially just out-physical Wemby, and that could give them an advantage as well.
0: That's exactly where I was going to go, Gabe. I think the stamina is going to be the thing, right? It's one of those, we know what OKC could do. They've been there, done that, right? They've played in Game 7s. They'll play in a Game 7 Saturday night. They've been there, done that, and so I'm not worried about them getting gassed. The Spurs, on the other hand, have already looked multiple times gassed in this series, and it's going 7. So now all of a sudden you turn around. Now, good. The good thing is it's Saturday night, and they're not going to play again until Wednesday. So that's a plus for both teams. But I'm with you. As much as I don't think that Wemby's a very good matchup for anyone there in New York, maybe Mitchell Robinson puts some wood on him and makes him, you know, just gets really physical with him. Maybe they run some dudes at him that can just, you know, just kind of give him some elbows to the midsection or whatever the case may be, you know, get physical with them, not in a dirty way, but it's
1: the NBA playoffs.
0: It's the NBA finals.
1: Yeah. And we've seen that. I mean, Draymond Green mentioned it earlier in this series.
0: Yep.
1: Right, the Oklahoma City Thunder are daring the officials to call every hold and grab. And mm-hmm. you know, again, as good as Wemby is, he's still a little slight at this point in his career, right?
0: So.
1: He hasn't filled out, so getting in his grip, I mean, you're not going to be able to match height, right? You're not going to be able to, so how do you bother him? You get into him, you be physical with him, knock him off his spot. Yeah, I don't think that's not dirty, that's just playoff basketball.
0: It's just reality. Danny Green, ESPN NBA analyst, multiple-time champion, was on NBA Today talking about the Knicks, and who does he think is the better matchup?
2: Earlier in the playoffs, I would have said the Spurs, because I've seen how they match up with them throughout the season.
3: Mm-hmm.
2: And right now, the Spurs are showing us the regular season does not matter. Because OKC, even with guys being down, they are beating up on the Spurs right now. But how Victor was struggling with, how he's struggling right now with Isaiah Hartenstein and Chet, he is going to struggle even more with Mitchell Robinson and Karl-Anthony Towns. Mm-hmm. Like, that big, big lineup gives him trouble. So if I was them, I would say San Antonio. But with the way OKC is and how they're banged up and down bodies, and the way that New York is playing basketball, I don't think it matters. So whoever comes out, I know everybody's saying the West is stronger. I'm thinking the trophy is in New York City this summer. I got Knicks and 6, whoever comes out of the West. So the way they're playing, playing on a string defensively, offensively, sharing the ball, moving it. You got Landry Shamet going 11 for 12 from 3. Deuce McBride knocking down shots. Big Body Brunson ISOing down the stretch. This team is looking unbeatable.
3: They're looking the part.
2: They're looking really good. And with those two teams going to be fatigued after a 6, possibly 7-game mm-hmm. series, we've seen what Cleveland looked like. Obviously, Cleveland's a little bit lesser, but they were fatigued. It's hard to turn around and jump right into another finals series against a team that's playing like that, that's fully rested as well, and playing their best basketball. That's an uphill battle. I think the Knicks are going to bring it home this year.
1: I don't know if I fully agree that they're going to bring it home, but I have given the Knicks a much better chance than I thought going into the postseason,
0: for
1: Q.
0: Sure. Me too.
1: And it's because they've come up with multiple solutions, especially on the offensive end, to try to attack teams. Oh, you're going to take away Jalen Brunson? Okay. You're going to throw 2 bodies at him, try to double him?
0: Mm-hmm.
1: Well, he's a really good passer. He's going to find that open guy. He's got no

0: problem racking up 14 assists. You know, oh, we're just going to throw Cat at the top of the key. Just let him kind of handle and facilitate from up there. Take some pressure off of Brunson in some certain offensive sets. They've had different solutions, and that's the thing that's been impressive to me. And maybe, again, maybe I'm just rationalizing an 11-game winning streak that we've seen, but, you know, they weren't going to do a lot of the things that they've done and make some of the drastic changes they've made during the regular season.
1: Right.
0: So you lose a game, you lose a couple of games. Hey, we're still just trying to figure this whole thing out with a new head coach. Yes, the same core of players from a year ago, but the way they've been able to seamlessly make changes this postseason and suddenly go, oh, instead of doing this, oh, now it's fourth quarter, we're down by a bunch. All right, ISO time, go after him. We're going to go after James Harden again and again and again. I don't know if Tibbs would do that last year, and that's a big reason Mike Brown being the right coach for this playoff run, that's a big reason why I believe in the Knicks, and I'm not just saying now, because again, going into the Western Conference Finals, did you think that was the real NBA Finals? Because I did.
1: Yeah, oh, for sure. I think everyone did. I think everyone did. If everyone's being honest, I think they would tell you, yeah, this is going to be the finals right here. The whoever's coming out the East is playing for second.
0: And I was wrong. But yep. I would still favor who's coming out of the West, but it's not. If the Knicks actually do what Danny Green says and win this thing in six, I'm not going to be shocked the way I would have been shocked 2 weeks ago.
1: I like the fact that he said it with his chest. I mean, he was very confident about it. He wasn't wishy-washy about it. Yeah, he didn't stutter. He didn't even hesitate. Just, hey, Knicks in six. I think that's what's going to happen. And they are playing really good ball, and there's something to be said about that. And I'm not trying to throw shade at Tibbs at all. I don't know if they get out of the Atlanta round if Tibbs is still their coach, right? Only because Mike Brown made adjustments. And to your point, I don't know if Tibbs was going to make those adjustments. I don't know if he was going to be able to say, this ain't working, let's do something else. The reason why the Knicks have been so successful is they were willing and able to make some adjustments in that Atlanta series when the Hawks was giving them everything that they wanted to. And once they made those adjustments and they started to click, they ain't look back, and they're blowing everybody out. So, again, no shade at Tibbs, but you can see the difference in philosophy. And I didn't think that that was going to be the case. I like Mike Brown. I liked him when he helped Cleveland get to the finals and they lost. I like what he was able to do in Sacramento, kind of turn things around there, and then he got fired. I liked him as an assistant in San Antonio and obviously with the Warriors as well. The Lakers, he was there. I just didn't think it was a great hire. I thought, yeah, he's got some skins on the wall. He's a good coach, but it's not really much of an upgrade from Tibbs to him, and it's proven to be much of an upgrade from Tibbs to him.
0: Yeah, because we've got, what, 15 years of history at this point to tell us that Tibbs ain't going to make those changes.
1: Right.
0: Tibbs is the type of coach, and again, for some coaches, this works.
1: That's just how they roll.
0: This is what we do.
1: Yep.
0: We're going to be so good at what we do, we don't need to make any changes. And there were times where they probably needed to make an adjustment or two. And I think the way the regular season played out for the Knicks, it left you questioning, all right, was really Mike Brown the right guy for the job?
1: Right.
0: Maybe not for the regular season, but the Knicks were one of the few teams where the only thing that mattered was the postseason.
1: Yeah.
0: And he made the right adjustments at the right times when they needed. And now, again, it's been fun, even though they've won and swept the last two series, it's been fun to watch them make adjustments on the fly from game to game. Like, they're still making little tiny adjustments. It's not like, oh, they made one big change in the Hawks series and that's what let them.
1: And
0: no,
1: over,
0: they've been
1: right?
0: willing to make these little adjustments and changes from game to game throughout, whether it was the Sixers or whether it was what we just saw against the Cavs. They've been willing to do things that the Knicks have not been willing to do in the past.
1: No, you're right. And so I think that they're definitely going to be in the series no matter who they play, whether it's OKC, San Antonio. I tend to lean your way, though. San Antonio is probably the team that they prefer to play, and they would match up better, even though they're not a good matchup versus Wemby. But the fact that, you know, they could be physical with him, and as Danny Green pointed out, like, Wemby's struggling with Hartenstein. Could you imagine what's going to happen with Mitchell Robinson? I don't really put the big cat in that conversation, but I think that Mitchell Robinson could definitely make life pretty difficult on Wemby just being physical with him.
0: Yeah, and I think that, you know, maybe you just throw Cat on him a couple of times just to mix up the look, but most of that responsibility, I'm with you, would fall on.
1: Well, and the big cat has been getting in foul trouble. He likes to play outside the three-point line. And, you know, honestly, that's what's been frustrating me about Wemby. I feel like he's been settling. He's been taking a lot of three-pointers and living outside the three-point line, getting the ball at the top of the key and jab step, jab step, jab step, dribble, dribble, dribble. You know what I mean? And it's just, so I would like him to get into his motion, get into what he's going to do a little bit quicker. And it seems like he'll take his time at the top of the key and then try to hurry, and that's when mistakes happen.
0: Yeah, and that's, again, I think him settling is, again, a couple of different things. A, it's his first time playing this many games, going this deep into a postseason, and B, it's OKC being physical with him. When you're getting beat up and when you go down low and then you get on the perimeter where, you know, again, they be that physical with you, if they're that physical with you on the wing, well, then that foul's going to get called.
1: Right.
0: So I think he's just kind of retreated out there because he doesn't get beat up as much. But he's going to have to be down there and going to have to get beat up a little bit and be scoring around the rim if the Spurs want to walk away winners in Game 7 tomorrow night.
1: He's Gabe Knight, so I'm Q Myers. 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I think they just scored another goal. And the Bruins, yeah, you're right. They just went yard one more game. 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

0: 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It comes that time of night. We like to show love to the ones that deserve it. We like to do it like this.
1: All the way up on game night.
2: Nothing can stop me. I'm all the way up.
0: Got to start this bad boy off. Eastern Conference Finals when it comes to the Stanley Cup playoffs. An opportunity for Carolina to punch their ticket to the Stanley Cup Finals and take on the Vegas Golden Knights. Here's how this one played out.
3: They finally cleared the hurdle, this group of Carolina Hurricanes. The top team in the Eastern Conference are going to the Stanley Cup Final as they beat the Montreal Canadiens 6-1. They win the series 4-1, answering all of the questions and closing the book on all of the doubters. Get ready, folks. Lord Stanley is going to be paying a visit to Carolina one more time.
2: Nothing can stop me. I'm all the way up.
4: 99.9, the fan with the call. Hurricanes absolutely dominant over the last two games. Won games two and three in overtime. Then outscoring the Canadiens 10-1 over those final two games to punch their ticket to take on your Golden Knights out there in Vegas, Q.
0: Yeah, buddy. Sign me up for that one. I'm excited about it. The Hurricanes, though, first team to enter the Stanley Cup Final with one or no losses since the NHL went to four best of seven series in 87. You know what I mean. They did a hell of a job. I'll give them credit for that. Can't wait for the Stanley Cup Finals to get started. The Hurricanes and the Golden Knights, and that gets going on ESPN on Tuesday. Turn our attention to the Women's College World Series. UCLA, Arkansas. I think UCLA just went yard again.
3: Grant fly ball, center field, 42 is in the bleachers. And she has just passed the Hall of Famer Stacey Newman for the all-time UCLA record. Newman hit 90, but it's another milestone for Megan Grant.
2: Nothing can stop me, I'm all the way up.
4: That's what home run number 42 sounded like on ESPN. So, again, a lot of things from this game, Q. So, first for Megan Grant, who, by the way, was an All-American last year and then just this year decided, oh, I'm going to be a part of the basketball team. Went and won a national championship for them. Didn't play a ton, but I feel like in high school,

0: That is the all-time single season record. She's extending her own record. The old one was 37, so she passed that during the Big Ten tournament. So every home run she hits, she's just trying to set that thing further and further, making it harder and harder for someone to break it. So just an unbelievable season for Megan Grant, hitting that three-run home run, extending UCLA's season, eliminating Arkansas from the Women's College World Series.
1: And UCLA as a team had four home runs by four different players, tied for the second most in the game by any team in Women's College World Series history. 28th game with four-plus home runs this season, five more than any other team. Oklahoma had 23. Turning our attention to Major League Baseball here on Game Night on ESPN Radio on the all-new ESPN app as we show love to the ones that deserve it. And, well, I'll just say, a lot of balls left the yard. Here's the Pirates and the Twins.
2: Rodgers delivers.
3: Drive to left field! This is going to do it! Walk it off! Brian Reynolds! Oh, baby! Brian Reynolds clears the deck! Anchor down! B-Ray! Pirates win it on a Friday night in the Berg!
4: Nothing can stop me. I'm all the way up.
0: Sports Radio 93.7, the Fan with the call. Reynolds, the first Pirates player with a walk-off home run over the last two seasons. So kind of tells you how rough it's been offensively for the Pirates, where didn't have a walk-off at all last year, but they get one tonight over the Twins.
1: And you want to hear Twins and Pirates ESPN Radio coverage of that will begin on Saturday at 3:30 p.m. Eastern time. So that's walk-off home run number one between the Pirates and the Twins. Pittsburgh got that done. Mets and Marlins, you're up next.
5: Fairbanks, come still. 0-2. Crack deep, right field, toward the line. Casey back, onto the track. It is gone! Second deck home run, MJ Melendez. And the Mets win this thing 9-7.
4: Nothing can stop me, I'm all the way up.
0: 880 ESPN New York with the call. And, you know, Q, the old saying is you kind of get to Memorial Day, you look at where you're at, and, well, the Mets need more wins like this because they find themselves in last place in the National League East. Just 24 wins, 33 losses right now. They need more wins like this if they want to even dream of being a wild card team in a what's been much better National League than the American League so far this year.
1: So MJ Melendez got that one done. That was a walk-off home run, first career walk-off home run for him. That would be two. White Sox Tigers, you're up.
6: A swing and a drive.
7: Come on.
6: Deep left. Ball game over. A two-run homer.
7: No way. Not again.
6: We're headed home.
7: Come on.
6: 4-3 the final.
4: Nothing can stop me. I'm all the way up.
0: The great Len Casper on ESPN 1000 on the call for the White Sox. Miguel Vargas, walk-off two-run home run. It's his first career walk-off RBI.
1: Wow.
0: So not even a hit, not even a sack fly. The first time he walks it off, it's a two-run home run to give them that 4-3 victory. The White Sox, one of the fun stories in the early season of baseball, one of just four teams in the American League with a record better than 500.
1: Man, that's nuts. That is absolutely nuts. Only four teams with a better than 500 record in the entire American League is crazy. The White Sox, fourth walk-off win this season, tied for third in Major League Baseball and tied most in the AL, 14-3 in the last 17 home games. So shout-out to the White Sox on that, getting it done in extra innings. That's three walk-off home runs. Rockies, Giants, come on now.
8: Right on right with Killian.
7: He drives it to left, high and deep. Touch them all time. Walk off winner.
8: They're getting ready to mob Tovar at home plate. He jumps into the pile. What a ninth inning for the Rockies. They beat the Giants 8-6.
4: Nothing can stop me. I'm all the way up.
0: 850 KOA with the call. The Rockies have only won 11 games at home this year, Q. Two of them have been on Tovar walk-off home runs, including tonight, as he walks it off for the Rockies over the Giants.
1: That's four of them. If you're counting at home, that's one, two, three, four. Uno, dos, tres, cuatro for speaking Espanol. Ezekiel Tovar's walk-off home run, fourth walk-off home run of the night, tied for the second most walk-off home runs on a single day in Major League Baseball. What? Are you kidding me? What is going on with the ball leaving the yard in walk-off fashion?
0: Love it. I want to see it more. I want to see UCLA hit more home runs. I hope tomorrow we get more walk-off home runs. I just want more dingers. That's all I want. Is that asking too much?
1: I mean, no. You know, they could have let UCLA play a couple more innings.
0: Yeah, that's what I'm saying. Then we could have really set some records.
1: They are incredible.
0: Let Grant hit number 43 on the year.
1: That's incredible, man. I mean, that UCLA team, their pitch is not fantastic. That'll probably do them in the Women's College World Series. But what they don't do on the mound, they do by the plate, man. They could take it yard all game long. Man, they're incredible.
0: What'd you say? I mean, it was the third or the 12th time this year they hit three or more home runs in an inning?
1: Oh, yeah.
0: 12 times?
1: Yeah.
0: In 1 year?
1: Doesn't make any sense. Doesn't make any sense whatsoever what they've got cooking. But I'll tell you what, man, it's fun to watch. It was very entertaining, and I'll sign up to do that and watch that any day of the week. He's Gabe Neitzel. I'm Q Myers. Sports Center All Night is next on ESPN Radio, the all-new ESPN app, SiriusXM Channel 80, and tune in.
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21: 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A chance shot. 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
23: 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Coming up, we will preview that Spurs-Thunder Game 7. Also a loaded Friday night around Major League Baseball. A lot of walk-offs to get to. But we will begin this edition of SportsCenter All Night on the ice Eastern Conference Final in Carolina. Hurricanes hosting the Montreal Canadiens. Hurricanes just a win away from advancing to the Stanley Cup Final for the first time since 2006. They lead the series 3-1. In fact, Carolina dominated Game 4 with a resounding 4-0 win. Would Montreal strike back? We go to the highlights. We go to the first period where the Hurricanes picked up right where they left off.

0: 99.9 The Fan. Just like game four, this one wasn't close.
1: Ehlers, side of the net. Jarvis with backhand. Goss is fair. Gets it through. They score! There's your power play goal! And the Carolina Hurricanes have a 5-0 lead in game five. Oh, you can feel it now here in Raleigh. They finally cleared the hurdle, this group of Carolina Hurricanes. The top team in the Eastern Conference are going to the Stanley Cup Final as they beat the Montreal Canadiens 6-1. They win the series 4-1, answering all of the questions and closing the book on all of the doubters. Get ready, folks. Lord Stanley is going to be paying a visit to Carolina one more time.
0: So we have our Stanley Cup Final matchup. It will be the Hurricanes and the Vegas Golden Knights. And how about Hurricanes goalie Frederik Andersen, who has allowed just 20 goals in 13 playoff games? He spoke to TNT after the win.
2: Well, Freddie, congratulations. For the first time in your career, you're going to a Stanley Cup final. Does it feel real?
3: Surreal, but yeah, it's been a difficult couple days, but the way we showed up today, last couple days for the team and for each other, it's been incredible. Can't talk enough good things about this team and the way they supported me, and yeah, it's been awesome.
2: Understandably emotional tonight, considering what's happened over the last 48 hours. What Jordan Staal told us this morning, that they really wanted to win this for you. How much have they been there for you over the last couple of days?
3: I mean, we're a family. Can't really say much more. It's so special to be able to show up for him and make him proud, just go out and battle, and then the whole team supporting me as well. Just can't speak enough of the highlight things about this team. It's been so special to be part of.
2: To you, if he was here, what do you think he would say to you right now?
3: Just go get it. I think he's the ultimate competitor, but he's got the biggest heart, so he wants it so much for me and for this team.
0: Again, the Hurricanes in the Stanley Cup Final, the first time since 2006. They will battle the Vegas Golden Knights. Game one of that matchup coming your way on Tuesday. 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
9: Somebody's season is going to end that night. 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
0: Well, there it is. Highlights courtesy of ESPN Radio. Now the New York Knicks, they're one game away from knowing their Wednesday night opponent for game one of the NBA Finals. This pivotal game seven tonight. Let's break it down. ESPN Radio's Freddie Coleman, one half of Freddie and Harry, says this is the biggest game of SGA's career.
10: You're SGA, two-time MVP, NBA champion, Finals MVP in your NBA career. This is the biggest game of your NBA career, and here's why. Of course, you want to maintain and let everybody know I'm still the biggest, baddest boy in this jungle, and we're still the biggest, baddest team in this NBA jungle. But that team has had you in their sights for all year long. If you're SGA, and HD, I love what you said earlier on this program. You said, we still want to be the big brother. We're not about to have the little brother come into our house and think they can take over. If SGA does not play well, and Oklahoma City loses game seven, the little brother will become the big brother no matter what they do in the NBA Finals.
0: Now on the television side, on Get Up, ESPN NBA analyst Jay Williams says Shea has some high stakes in this one.
11: I feel like it's a legacy moment for SGA in the game seven tomorrow night, mostly because he's been getting strapped up in this series. He's shooting 36% from the mid-range. He's shooting 26% from the three-point line. This guy that averaged shot over 50% during the regular season and close to 40% from the three-point line during the regular season. And we keep having these discussions about where he fits in amongst the pantheon of the greats, players that have been back-to-back MVPs, back-to-back world champions. And when you start comparing him to the likes of Michael Jordan and Kobe, one of the things you're seeing with the way this game is going to be officiated, Greeny,
12: yep,
11: if they call fouls on SGA, if you blow on him and he has 17 free throw attempts, OKC wins the game. But if they call it last night straight up, chances are Spurs are going to win the games because he had three free throw attempts.
0: Sticking with Get Up, ESPN senior NBA writer Vince Goodwill says this is what Shea Gilgeous-Alexander has to prove in this game.
12: I don't worry about efficiency in a game seven. Game sevens are rock fights. Like, very rarely do you get the Charles Barkley 40-20 game that he gave Phoenix in 1993. He has to drag this team. That team last night, I don't know about you guys, I don't know about Wendy, that team didn't look like they wanted to be there. Like, you can say cool, calm, and collected. They looked lethargic last night. And they're not being pushed to a point by a team that was built to beat them. And it, when that case happens, your best player has to live up to his MVP billing. You don't have to be efficient, but you've got to drag out a, even if it's an 8 of 24 Kobe Bryant-like performance from the finals where everybody's tired, but you win the game. Shai Gilgeous-Alexander has to win the game Saturday night.
0: Now on the Pat McAfee Show, ESPN NBA analyst Quentin Richardson says the Spurs did what we expected them to do.
13: I mean, the Spurs are what I expected them to be. They forced it to game seven. I mean, this is what I thought this series would be, a 6 or 7 game series. So, you know, we as fans get to enjoy a game seven. But the kind of like the tone of this series, the way it's gone, it feels like to me has been, it started to, you know, obviously the first 4 games were what they were, or the first 3, then it was home, away, home, away, home, away, just winning. So right now I feel like that's kind of where it's at. You know, OKC kind of tuned them up the last game at home, then Spurs come back and do the same thing, and they did that the last game at home. So for me, I feel like this game seven, everything kind of goes out the window, but you still kind of have the numbers of the history in the back that the game seven home team normally wins. And then you look at the tone of this series, the home team has won. So, I mean, you would kind of expect, you know, SGA to bounce back from a rough game and OKC to recover and kind of defend their home court. This is what they play the regular season and go out and get the best record in the league for.
0: Now, ESPN radio host David Dennis Jr. expects Victor Wembanyama to show up for game seven.
14: There's a dude who has a track record of showing up in these big games. There's a guy who had, you know, showed up in game six with like this hating in his heart that he still has. Like, this guy does not want Chet Holmgren to walk off that court with the win. I just think based on the track record of what we've seen from this dude in these type of games, plus the amount of rest that he's had, which is more than he's had, I think we're going to get an aggressive. Like, I would be shocked if we get the timid Wimby in game seven. If we do, we're going to be coming back the next day with some real hard conversations about what, you know, what he needs to gain from experience going forward.
0: And finally, on NBA Today, ESPN NBA analyst Danny Green gave his thoughts on how the Spurs will react in game seven.
15: They're hoping to just allow themselves to just really just breathe in the game.
16: Right.
15: And like not think about the outside noise, not think about the lights. Because once you start thinking about it,
16: it's too late. Yeah.
15: So give them a task, give them a challenge, make sure that hopefully they're too young to even notice or even know any better, and just play free. So I just want them to have fun and play free like they did in game six.
16: Right.
15: If they can do that, but it's going to be different than that OKC crowd.
0: One injury note in this one, the Thunder will be without star wing Jalen Williams in game seven with that aggravated hamstring injury. Just a reminder, the NBA playoffs, including tonight, are on ESPN Radio. Catch postseason action on ESPN Radio and the ESPN app, presented by Gusto. You're listening to SportsCenter all night on ESPN Radio. Judson Richards along with you. Let's go to the NFL and the G-Men. And East Rutherford teammates Jackson Dart and Abdul Carter say their relationship is fine after a disagreement from Dart introducing President Trump at an event in New York. During Friday's OTAs, both Dart and Carter spoke to the media. Here's the Giants quarterback.
17: I can honestly say that I love every single, you know, one of my brothers, my teammates on this team, regardless of politics, regardless of religious beliefs, regardless of anything that may be different between us. Like, I love them, and they know exactly what kind of person that I am, who comes into the facility every day, and you know, who lays, you know, I lay my body on the line for my guys each and every week. And you know, it's from the connections that we build, the love that we have for each other. And you know, I've been somebody who's always respected, you know, the different perspectives that people may have, the backgrounds that they come from. I understand that, you know, we have such a cool opportunity as people, you know, to be in a locker room where it's a melting pot of people from everywhere, and we get to be together. And, you know, I think that the connections that we build are special because, you know, we're able to have vulnerable conversations. We're able to learn from each other, to support each other, irrespective of the color of our skin. And, you know, we have a real brotherhood. We've had a lot of honest conversations with each other as a team, and I like to keep those things private between me and my teammates, and just everything that's been said. But you know, I love these guys, and going forward, I can't wait for what more we have to grow. You know, the culture of this team, our brotherhood, and obviously we understand the biggest goal is to be the best team that we can be, to put ourselves in the best position to succeed, to chase a championship, to be the best players for Coach Harbs and all the coaches here. And you know, that's our focus going forward each and every day, and can't wait to continue to do that.
0: Again, that was Giants quarterback Jackson Dart. Here's what Abdul Carter had to say.
16: Yeah, I'm just going to address this one time because we all want to move past this and get over this like everybody do. So first off, I want to say that some things are bigger than football, and this is one of those things. Jackson is one of our leaders. He's the face of our franchise. He not only represents himself and what he does, but he represents all of us. And that goes for anybody who wears a Giants uniform. But if he chooses to align himself with a man like President Trump, it's my responsibility, based on what I believe and what I stand on, to not only show my teammates that I'm against that, but to show the world. And that doesn't mean that we have to spread hate. It doesn't mean that me and Jackson hate each other or we have beef. I sit next to Jackson every day, every team meeting, we close, we talk. You know, we just, as long as we make sure we got the same goal as a team and our goals align, which they do, and I feel like that's all that matters. So I just want to move past this, and yeah, that's it.
0: That was Abdul Carter. Now, new Giants head coach John Harbaugh met with leaders of the team on Tuesday. Dart and several other of the team's more prominent players spoke at a team meeting afterward. Harbaugh said he viewed the team meeting as a great opportunity. This is SportsCenter All Night on ESPN Radio. We now turn our attention to tennis in the French Open. There will be a new men's champion in the French Open after Novak Djokovic followed Yannick Sinner out of Roland Garros in a five-set stunner. Brazilian teenager João Fonseca beat Djokovic in the third round. Here's Djokovic on getting bounced.
18: Well, incredible match to be part of. Obviously, tough one for me to lose, being two sets to love up. But huge credit to João for really deserving to win the match. I think he, without a doubt, was a better player in important moments, in those crucial fourth and fifth, you know, some amazing exchanges and points. And he just, yeah, he found incredible shots, lines. I mean, was just amazing from his side. Obviously not great for me to be facing player playing in such level, but I don't think I've done too much wrong with my game. It's just that he was just better.
0: Djokovic's latest quest for a record 25th Grand Slam singles title ended, and it was just the second time he lost from two sets up, the other also coming in Paris, albeit all the way back in 2010. Coming up next, could the red-hot Dodgers be cooled off by a somewhat hot Philadelphia Phillies team? Also, if you love walk-off winners, you're going to want to stick around because we had a ton on Friday night. That's next. This is SportsCenter All Night on ESPN Radio.
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31: Wheeler, big right-hander, stands on the first base side of the rubber. Fly ball to right and deep. Garcia to the wall. Gone! A home run! Ohtani's 10th home run of the year. Into the Philly bullpen.
0: The call on AM 570 LA Sports. In the sixth inning, however, how about baseball's home run leader?
32: Pitch swung on, hit well. Center field straight away. Paez back to the track, nearing the wall. He's out of room. It's gone. Dead center field. First hit of the game for the Phillies. And who else? It's a Kyle Schwarber solo home run, his 22nd of the year.
0: Again, that's the most in baseball. The call on Sports Radio 94 WIP. Dodgers would go on to win that one with a final of 4-2. New York Yankees on a four-game win streak in Sacramento take on the second-place A's in the AL West. One run already in for the Yanks. Three runners on. Check that. Two runners on for Goldschmidt.
33: High fly ball left field. Going back, Soderstrom. He's on the track at the wall. Leaps. See ya. A three-run home run for Goldschmidt. And the Yankees put up a four spot here in the first inning.
0: The call on the Yes Network make that five in a row for the Yankees. They go on to win it with a final of 8-2. Angels in Tampa to see the first place Rays. Some call it the most exciting play in baseball. Rays at the plate in the seventh.
3: Only one out, and Palacios drives one into the right field corner. Rounding the bases goes Simpson, and Dunn. Simpson scores. Here comes Dunn, and he'll score without a throw. It's a diving triple for Richie Palacios, and the Rays have busted it wide open. It's 7-2.
0: The call in 620 WDAE. Rays snap their four-game skid. Yandy Diaz homers twice. Tampa Bay wins that one with a final of 8-5. Longtime NL Central foes, St. Louis Cardinals, hosting the Chicago Cubs in the start of a three-game series. Cubs jumped out to a 3-0 lead, but in the top of the first inning, no, they did that in the top of the first, but in the bottom half of the first, the Cards, well, they got it all back.
4: He swings, and it's a high fly ball. Deep left center field. It might go. It's a goner and a game tire. On the first pitch, Nelson Velasquez sees at the big league level in 2026. It's 3-3 in the first inning. Welcome back to the big leagues.
0: They call the Cardinals Radio Network. We go to the home half of the fifth inning now, knotted at 4.
4: The one strike pitch. There's a drive. That's hit to deep left field. It's a gunner for Herrera. 5-4 Cardinals. Home run number 7 for the Cardinal catcher.
0: Cardinals beat the Cubs with a final of 6-5. How about the fourth best record in all of Major League Baseball? And that's the Milwaukee Brewers in Houston battling the Strohs in the 10th inning now. Yeah, that's extra innings. Brewers at the plate.
5: First pitch. Lined in a right field. In comes Cam Smith with a play. Makes a chest-high catch. He'll come up throwing to the plate. Yelich is safe. Dives in. Throw wasn't caught by Vasquez anyway, and the Brewers get their runner home. It's a line drive sacrifice fly by Bryce Tarang. Milwaukee leads it. First time tonight they've been in front. 5-4 in the 10th.
0: Brewers would be able to hold in the home half for the 10th inning. They call in 620 WTMJ. They go on to win that game with a final of 5-4. How about the best team in baseball, the Atlanta Braves, meeting up with the Cincinnati Reds? Braves broke it open in the 9th.
6: Ferguson brings it, and that's jolted into left center field, in for a base hit. Coming to the plate to score, Yastrzemski. Right on his heels, Mateo. Both of them come across, and a base hit by Harris to score two more. Make it 8-3 Braves in the 6th.
0: 680, the fan had the call there. The Braves take it. 8-3, they win. Padres and the Nationals in the nation's capital tied at 5 in the 7th. Padres, Jackson, Merrill at the dish.
7: Pitch on the way. Jackson swings, hits it in the air to deep right field. Cruz is backing up to watch. This one gonna go! Jackson Merrill, a two-run homer. And the Padres, with their first lead since the first inning, are ahead 7-5 in the top of the 7th.
0: And that would do it. The call on 97.3, the fan. Padres take it 7-5. Cleveland Guardians hosting the Boston Red Sox in the first. Cleveland put up a crooked number.
4: The pitch, and he rips one into right center. That's a base hit. DeLauter scores. Hoskins steps at third. Now the ball got away, and on to home comes Hoskins with a hit first dive. And the Guardians have a 3-0 lead.
0: The call on WTAM 1100. Guardians go ahead and win that one with a final of 4-3. Jays and the O's in Baltimore. Toronto down a run in the 8th with two runners on.
8: Vladdy, first pitch swinging, rips one into left field on a bounce to the wall. Coming around third is Springer. The Blue Jays tie this game. Clement on his horse, and Ernie Clement sliding headfirst into home. It's a 2 RBI shot for Vladdy.
0: The call on Sportsnet 590, the fan. Blue Jays win it 6-5. How about the Pirates hosting the Twins? We go to the 9th inning. Pittsburgh down a runner on for Brian Reynolds.
9: Rogers delivers.
4: Drive to left field. This is going to do it. Walk it off. Brian Reynolds. Oh, baby. Brian Reynolds clears the deck. Anchor down. B-Ray. Pirates win it on a Friday night in the Berg.
0: The call on Sports Radio 93.7, the fan. Again, the final 6-5 in a dramatic victory there. One final to tell you about in Cleveland. Angel Martinez had an RBI single during Cleveland's four-run first and made a key defensive play in the second inning. Guardians hold on for a 4-3 victory over the Boston Red Sox in that one. So much more to get to, including some College World Series on the softball side. Also coming up, one team just moved that much closer towards a Stanley Cup final. That's next. This is SportsCenter All Night on ESPN Radio.
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41: Hey, it's Evan Cohen coming to Monday. The Spurs were able to force a game 7, but will Wemby be able to knock off SGA and the Thunder and book their spot in the finals? 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
1: SportsCenter All Night, ESPN Radio. Coming up shortly, the latest on the Knicks Mitchell Robinson injury and that finger. And how about the new king of New York? But first, here's what's at the top of our mind.
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1: In the NFL, the Giants, Jackson, Dart, and Abdul Carter say their relationship is all good. The Thunder will be without Jalen Williams for Game 7 coming up tonight in that winner-take-all against the San Antonio Spurs as he battles a hamstring injury. And in the NHL, the East goes to the Hurricanes.
2: They finally cleared the hurdle, this group of Carolina Hurricanes. The top team in the Eastern Conference are going to the Stanley Cup Final as they beat the Montreal Canadiens 6-1. They win the series 4-1, answering all of the questions and closing the book on all of the doubters. Get ready, folks. Lord Stanley is going to be paying a visit to Carolina one more time.
1: The first time there since 2006, the call on 99.9, the Fan. Again, the Hurricanes finally broken through that Eastern Conference Finals roadblocks. Now comes a chance to play for the Stanley Cup for the first time in just about two decades. They'll face the Vegas Golden Knights Tuesday in Game 1 of the Stanley Cup Final. 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
1: All right, we will have to wait just about one more day to find out the Knicks' opponent. Then Game 1, well, it comes our way on Wednesday night. Now, the latest from ESPN NBA senior insider Shams Charania on the Pat McAfee Show with the latest on Knicks center Mitchell Robinson.
9: Mitchell Robinson, he had surgery for a broken fifth metatarsal, so his right pinky finger, and this happened earlier this week. Unclear whether it happened on the court, off the court, but he did suffer this fracture in his pinky finger.

0: asks when the injury occurred.
1: Did like, the Mitch injury happen in game?
2: In game four?
1: Yeah.
2: No. Yeah.
1: So was it in basketball activities or not?
2: It was not at practice yesterday. Yeah.
0: All right, so I guess we would just have to continue to wait to find out how exactly Robinson injured that finger. ESPN NBA analyst Danny Green on NBA Today on Robinson's importance.
3: This series upcoming for them, he's the most important because their superpower is their offensive rebounding and also to play big against a Wemby or Isaiah Hartenstein. Like, he's the reason why they struggle, why Wemby struggled against the New York Knicks. So people are thinking it's a pinky. I've had a metacarpal fracture before. It's really more so in the hand. There's no excuse for that. Hopefully it's not because somebody was messing with his truck. I don't know if you've seen the video or not. But this is important. He's important to this group. For them to survive, also win and be like a comfortable Knicks team that they've been, he has to be healthy and playing his best basketball because he's the reason why they can neutralize a Wembanyama or a Hartenstein.
0: Let's go deeper on this injury. ESPN NBA analyst Jay Williams on Get Up laid out the potential impact of Mitchell Robinson playing with a brace.
4: Well, it'll probably be a softer brace, obviously, to hold the ball. I'm not sure what kind of brace is actually going to be, so it's hard to make an assessment of how he handles lobs at the rim for dunks. But, I mean, mostly he's a screener. He's a rebounder. You just want to be able to secure the ball on rebounds defensively and be active. The thing is, with the hand, it's like, you know, reaching in the cookie jar, blocking shots. If that's his right hand, I mean, that's your active hand, your dominant hand.
0: Now, because of a clean sweep of the Cleveland Cavaliers, the Knicks have had quite some time to wait around for game one. Here's Karl-Anthony Towns on preventing rust.
5: I mean, we understand what happened last time. We had a layoff like this, so we're just trying to be better than we were last time and approaching it better and preparing better than last time. You know, we obviously are making tweaks to not have a kind of the same rust that we had in game one last time.
0: Now, with more on the Knicks star, you know who I'm talking about, that's Jalen Brunson. Here's ESPN Radio's Christine Lisi.
6: They've been one of the least successful and most unstable franchises in the NBA. But that's all in the rearview mirror now. For the first time since 1999, the Knicks are in the NBA Finals.
7: The key catalyst for the New York Knicks' first trip to the NBA Finals in 27 years has unsurprisingly been their captain, Jalen Brunson. Brunson's arrival in the summer of 2022 was a turning point for the franchise. Over the past four seasons, New York has won 35 playoff games. They'd won 10 in the 22 seasons prior to that. Knicks center Karl-Anthony Towns.
8: I think he just puts the work in. He showcases that every single day to all of us, and it drives us all to be better.
7: Brunson's 1,633 points so far as a member of the Knicks in the playoffs are the fourth most in a player's first four postseason appearances with a team. He's risen to the occasion when the lights are shining the brightest, averaging over 25.6 points per game in over 80 career playoff games. That's six more points than he averages in the regular season, the largest increase among players with at least 50 career playoff games. Knicks head coach Mike Brown.
9: He helps me relax at a lot of different times throughout the course of games, but yeah, that's what great players do. They keep you poised. They make the game easier for everybody else.
7: Brunson's eight 40-point playoff games are already the most in Knicks franchise history, as are his 26 30-point playoff games. His 28 times leading the Knicks in points and assists in the playoffs are tied with Walt Clyde Frazier for the most in Knicks history. Knicks guard Mikal Bridges.
10: Just shows that he just plays the right way. Ever since I've known him, he played the right way. So just kudos to him and how he works and his understanding of the game.
7: During this year's run to the finals, Brunson leads the Knicks with just under 27 points per game. He joins Steph Curry, Allen Iverson, Gus Williams, and Hal Greer as the only players 6'2 or shorter to average at least 25 points while reaching the finals. ESPN NBA analyst Kendrick Perkins.
11: This man is on the verge and has the opportunity to become the greatest Knick ever and change the narrative, because the narrative has been what? You can't win with a small guard leading the charge. Big Body Brunson is changing it.
7: With Brunson leading the way, the Knicks are riding an 11-game win streak and dominating teams. Their 11 double-digit wins in the playoffs and plus 19 points per game differential are both the highest entering the finals in NBA history. Brunson on becoming the heart of this Knicks team.
12: The belief that the organization has in me has been amazing, and it's something I don't take for granted, and it's something that not a lot of people get the opportunity to do so. So I'm very thankful. It's an honor to be here in this city for this organization and my team.

0: experience.
1: Christine, well done by you. 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Let's go to Oklahoma City now. No, not for the NBA and coverage there, but for the Women's College World Series. Two elimination games. First, second-ranked Texas taking on Mississippi State. Top of the second, here come the Longhorns.
2: Here's Kaya Altmaier with a runner on. Gets a hold of one. Sends it way back. And that is gone. Two-run shot for Texas. Her first of the season. Gives the Longhorns the lead.
1: Heard and seen on ESPN, Texas stays alive with that 4-0 win. How about 8th-ranked UCLA taking on number 5 Arkansas? Lady Bruins running it up in the third.
3: Grand fly ball, center field, 42 is in the bleachers. Jordan Woolery waiting for her, as are the rest of these mad bombing Bruins. And it's a second inning runaway.
1: The call on ESPN, UCLA in a blowout, 11-0, the final in that one. Let's turn our attention now back to Major League Baseball on a wild Friday night. Let's go to the south side of Chicago, White Sox and the Tigers at the rate. Perhaps the best third baseman in Chicago plays on the south side. The Sox down a run in the 10th.
4: A swing and a drive.
5: Come on.
4: Deep left.
1: Now, we should probably mention who hit it. Miguel Vargas with the two-run shot, the walk-off winner, as the White Sox go ahead and win that game. The call on ESPN 1000. Unfortunately, White Sox first baseman Mune Murakami, who has 20 home runs on the season, left the game with right hamstring tightness, and an IL stint is expected there. Marlins and the Mets in the Big Apple. How about a walk-off winner for the home team?
6: Fairbanks comes still. 0-2. Crack deep. Right field. Toward the line. Casey back. Onto the track. It is gone! Second deck home run, MJ Melendez. And the Mets win this thing 9-7.
1: They call there on 880 ESPN New York. Well, the worst losing streak in baseball right now that goes to the Rockies, who have lost 5 in a row, Colorado hosting the Giants. But that Rockies streak would end right here.
7: Right on right with Killian. He drives it to left. High and deep and gone. A touch of all time. Walk off winner. They're getting ready to mob Tovar at home plate. He jumps into the pile. What a ninth inning for the Rockies. They beat the Giants 8-6.
1: The call on 850 KOA. Mariners and the Diamondbacks in Seattle. D-backs on a 5-game win streak. Bottom of the 6th, tied at 5.
8: The 2-1. Swung on. Blasted. Right field. This is going to go.
1: The call on Seattle Sports, 7:10 a.m. It would be the Mariners, in fact, that would hold on to win in extra innings. They take down the Diamondbacks in 10 with a final of 7-6. The SportsCenter all night on ESPN Radio. Let's get back to the NFL, shall we? ESPN senior NFL insider Dan Graziano joined ESPN Radio's on Sports and Light, covering a myriad of topics, including Minnesota Vikings quarterback position. Despite signing Kyler Murray, Graziano says that the team hasn't closed the door on young J.J. McCarthy.
9: The Vikings, I believe, are open to the possibility that a light goes on for McCarthy and he actually beats out Kyler Murray this summer. I don't know how strong a possibility that is, but it's not something the Vikings have ruled out. Kyler's not signed beyond this year. They can't franchise him per the contract. So McCarthy, they know, will be there, and they still hope to be able to get something out of him. But if Murray wins the job and keeps it all year, you do wonder if McCarthy's time there ends up being done.
1: It'll be interesting to watch how that one unfolds in Minnesota. Now in East Rutherford, the Giants' Jackson Dart and Abdul Carter say all is good between the two of them.
9: Any workplace over the last 10 years where politics has come up, there's probably been some tension, right? So I think we look at this and we see where that could be, where those fault lines could show up. And I think it's silly not to think that this has already been happening with other teams and we just don't know about it. These issues are so sort of fraught and there's so much disagreement over them, depending on where you come from, what your background is, what your beliefs are, that I think it would be short-sighted to think these conversations haven't been happening for a long time. We just know about this because of how public it is what Jackson Dart did.
1: And finally, in Philadelphia, a new-look offense may mean a different look for Jalen Hurts.
9: Even if A.J. Brown were still going to be there, I think there would be similar questions because this is going to be a significant change, even for a quarterback in Jalen Hurts that changes offensive coordinators every single year. You have Sean Mannion coming in, who's from the Shanahan-McVay style of offense. That is going to, he's going to ask these giant offensive linemen to do more zone blocking. He's going to ask Jalen Hurts to go under center more, to use the middle of the field more. A lot of stuff that Jalen Hurts and the Eagles offense haven't really been asked to do a lot in the past. So my sense is the focus is more on that right now than like who's going to replace AJ.
1: The NFL regular season begins in September. Coming up next, we'll have our top sound and some WNBA highlights for you. This is SportsCenter All Night on ESPN Radio.
0: The traditions. The rivalries. 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
0: Number 5.
1: Megan Grant hit her 42nd home run to help UCLA keep their season alive. ESPN had the call.
3: Grant fly ball, center field, 42 is in the bleachers. Jordan Woolery waiting for her, as are the rest of these mad-bombing Bruins. And it's a second inning runaway.
0: Number 4.
1: And the Rockies walked off the Giants tonight thanks to Ezekiel Tovar. 850 KOA had that call.
4: He drives it to left, high and deep, and gone! A touch of all time, walk-off winner! They're getting ready to mob Tovar at home plate. He jumps into the pile. What a ninth inning for the Rockies.
0: Number 3.
1: How about the White Sox, who continue to roll, and third baseman Miguel Vargas sent the fans home happy in Chicago. ESPN 1000 with the call.
5: A swing and a drive.
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5: Deep left. Ball game over. A two-run homer.
6: No way. Not again.
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0: Number 2.
1: Keeping it with baseball, Brian Reynolds continued the theme of walk-offs on Friday night in Pittsburgh. 93.7 The Fan had the call.
7: Rogers delivers.
4: Drive to left field! This is going to do it! Walk it off! Brian Reynolds! Oh, baby! Brian Reynolds clears the deck! Anchor down! B-Ray! Pirates win it on a Friday night!
0: Number 1.
1: And finally on the ice, the Hurricanes clinched a spot in the Stanley Cup Final for the first time since 2006, beating the Canadiens in 5 games. 99.9, The Fan had the call.
8: They finally cleared the hurdle, this group of Carolina Hurricanes. The top team in the Eastern Conference are going to the Stanley Cup Final as they beat the Montreal Canadiens 6-1. They win the series 4-1. Answering all of the questions and closing the book on all of the doubters.
1: A great night it was in the NHL. Also a great night around Major League Baseball and plenty of walk-offs to get to. But why don't we get to this now? WNBA time. The LA Sparks and the Washington Mystics battling it out. Fourth quarter we go. Sparks up 86-85.

0: I'll tell you, it was Wheeler who had 8 of her 21 points in the final 70 seconds of the game. Sparks win 92-87. New York Liberty hosting the Phoenix Mercury. Liberty up 67-65 in the fourth with the ball.
1: Stewie and Astier play catch. Astier with the left, and it goes. Great two-woman game there, Roz.
2: And I think Stewie creates so much attention. Astier reads when the defense is slacking off of her.
0: The call on Ion Liberty, win it 75-68. How about the Atlanta Dream taking on the Portland Fire? Dream stretching their lead in the fourth quarter.
3: Tonight is slicing into the lane. Howard winds up on the deck, and her shot winds up in the hoop. An and-one opportunity.
0: The call on Ion yet again. Howard at 14 points. Dream take down the Fire 86-66. The other WNBA game on a Friday night. Minnesota Lynx beat up the Chicago Sky 79-58. We turn our attention now back to the NBA and what's happening in a pivotal Game 7 tonight in Oklahoma City in the Western Conference Final. Thunder hosting the Spurs. A reminder, no Jalen Williams for the Thunder with that hamstring injury. ESPN Radio NBA analyst PJ Carlissimo on game night. Here he is on the impact the injuries will have on Game 7.
4: They already ruled J-Dub out for tomorrow. That's very significant. And if A.J. Mitchell can't play, that's a hit. It was a real problem for the Spurs early in the series when De'Aaron Fox was out and Dylan Harper was not right. Dylan Harper certainly looked right in Game 6. He looks like he's back. De'Aaron Fox is still not moving well, but he makes such a difference because he takes care of the ball. The Spurs had 13 turnovers, last game, and that's De'Aaron Fox. He's not shooting the ball well, but his assist to turnover is really good. He gets them getting up and down the floor. I don't think he has the lateral quickness right now. So, De'Aaron Fox's health would be important. But if OKC's got to go without J-Dub and without A.J. Mitchell, that's very significant. You're talking, they're both starters. When they were healthy, they're not just starters. They're major contributor starters.
0: Here's PJ on the importance of Alex Caruso.
4: He's such a tough competitor. Even if he wasn't making the threes, the steals, the plays, the taking the ball to the basket, the assists, the block shots off the ball, the things he does would be worth it. He's a money player. Some guys play better in bigger games. Alex Caruso, his MO has always been to play better in the playoffs than he does in the regular season. And I just think they didn't use him a lot of minutes in the regular season. Mark Degnault knows exactly what he has, so they didn't count on him as much. They just knew that he'd be there come the end of the year.
0: The NBA playoffs are on ESPN Radio. 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
1: 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We have game five between the Canadiens and Hurricanes.
2: 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Going around Matheson. A chance shot. He scores! Logan Stankoven!
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6: 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Coming up, we will preview that Spurs-Thunder Game 7. Also a loaded Friday night around Major League Baseball. A lot of walk-offs to get to. But we will begin this edition of SportsCenter All Night on the ice Eastern Conference Final in Carolina. Hurricanes hosting the Montreal Canadiens. Hurricanes just a win away from advancing to the Stanley Cup Final for the first time since 2006. They lead the series 3-1. In fact, Carolina dominated Game 4 with a resounding 4-0 win. Would Montreal strike back? We go to the highlights. We go to the first period where the Hurricanes picked up right where they left off.
2: There's the Stankoven line going to work. Hall with it. Going around Matheson. A chance shot. He scores! Logan Stankoven continues to just find the back of the net. Number 22, his ninth of the postseason. 2-0 Carolina here in the first.
6: They call 99.9 the fan. Just like Game 4, this one wasn't close.
2: Ehlers, side of the net. Jarvis, a backhand. Gosses Bear gets it through. They score! There's your power play goal! And the Carolina Hurricanes have a 5-0 lead in Game 5. Oh, you can feel it now here in Raleigh. They finally cleared the hurdle, this group of Carolina Hurricanes. The top team in the Eastern Conference are going to the Stanley Cup Final as they beat the Montreal Canadiens 6-1. They win the series 4-1, answering all of the questions and closing the book on all of the doubters. Get ready, folks. Lord Stanley is going to be paying a visit to Carolina one more time.
6: So we have our Stanley Cup Final matchup. It will be the Hurricanes and the Vegas Golden Knights. And how about Hurricanes goalie Frederik Andersen, who has allowed just 20 goals in 13 playoff games? He spoke to TNT after the win.
7: Well, Freddie, congratulations. For the first time in your career, you're going to a Stanley Cup Final. Does it feel real?
8: Surreal, but yeah, it's been a difficult couple days, but the way we showed up today, last couple days for the team and for each other, it's been incredible. Can't talk enough good things about this team and the way they supported me, and yeah, it's been awesome.
7: Understandably emotional tonight, considering what's happened over the last 48 hours. What Jordan Staal told us this morning, that they really wanted to win this for you. How much have they been there for you over the last couple of days?
8: I mean, we're a family. That's, can't really say much more. It's so special to be able to show up for him and make him proud, just go out and battle. And then the whole team supported me as well. Just can't speak enough of the highlight things about this team. It's been so special to be part of.
7: To you, if he was here, what do you think he would say to you right now?
8: Just go get it. I think he's the ultimate competitor, but he's got the biggest heart, so he wants it so much for me and for this team.
6: Again, the Hurricanes in the Stanley Cup Final, the first time since 2006. They will battle the Vegas Golden Knights. Game one of that matchup coming your way on Tuesday. 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
6: Well, there it is. 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Now the New York Knicks, they're one game away from knowing their Wednesday night opponent for Game 1 of the NBA Finals. This pivotal Game 7 tonight, let's break it down. ESPN Radio's Freddie Coleman, one half of Freddie and Harry, says this is the biggest game of SGA's career.
14: If you're SGA, two-time MVP, NBA champion, Finals MVP, in your NBA career, this is the biggest game of your NBA career, and here's why. Of course, you want to maintain and let everybody know I'm still the biggest, baddest boy in this jungle, and we're still the biggest, baddest team in this NBA jungle. But that team has had you in their sights for all year long. If you're SGA, and HD, I love what you said earlier on this program. You said, we still want to be the big brother. We're not about to have the little brother come into our house and think they can take over. If SGA does not play well, and Oklahoma City loses Game 7, the little brother will become the big brother no matter what they do in the NBA Finals.
6: Now on the television side, on Get Up, ESPN NBA analyst Jay Williams says Shea has some high stakes in this one.
15: I feel like it's a legacy moment for SGA in the Game 7 tomorrow night, mostly because he's been getting strapped up in this series. He's shooting 36% from the mid-range. He's shooting 26% from the three-point line. This guy that averaged shot over 50% during the regular season and close to 40% from the three-point line during the regular season. And we keep having these discussions about where he fits in amongst the pantheon of the greats, players that have been back-to-back MVPs, back-to-back world champions. And when you start comparing him to the likes of Michael Jordan and Kobe, one of the things you're seeing with the way this game is going to be officiated, Greeny,
16: yep,
15: if they call fouls on SGA, if you blow on him and he has 17 free throw attempts, OKC wins the game. But if they call it last night straight up, chances are Spurs are going to win the games because he had three free throw attempts.
6: Sticking with Get Up, ESPN senior NBA writer Vince Goodwill says this is what Shea Gilgeous-Alexander has to prove in this game.
17: I don't worry about efficiency in a Game 7. Game 7s are rock fights. Like, very rarely do you get the Charles Barkley 40-20 game that he gave Phoenix in 1993. He has to drag this team. That team last night, I don't know about you guys, I don't know about Wendy, that team didn't look like they wanted to be there. Like, you can say cool, calm, and collected. They looked lethargic last night. And they're not being pushed to a point by a team that was built to beat them. And it, when that case happens, your best player has to live up to his MVP billing. You don't have to be efficient, but you've got to drag out a, even if it's an 8 of 24 Kobe Bryant-like performance from the finals, mm-hmm, where everybody's tired, but you win the game. Shea Gilgeous-Alexander has to win the game Saturday night.
6: Now on the Pat McAfee show, ESPN NBA analyst Quentin Richardson says the Spurs did what we expected them to do.
18: I mean, the Spurs are what I expected them to be. They forced it to Game 7. I mean, this is what I thought this series would be, a 6 or 7 game series. So, you know, we as fans get to enjoy a Game 7, but the kind of like the tone of this series, the way it's gone, it feels like to me has been, it started to, you know, obviously the first 4 games were what they were the first 3. Then it was home, away, home, away, home, away, just winning. So right now I feel like that's kind of where it's at. You know, OKC kind of tuned them up the last game at home. Then Spurs come back and do the same thing. And they did that the last game at home. So for me, I feel like this Game 7, everything kind of goes out the window, but you still kind of have the numbers of the history in the back that the Game 7 home team normally wins. And then you look at the tone of this series, the home team has won. So, I mean, you would kind of expect, you know, SGA to bounce back from a rough game and OKC to recover and kind of defend their home court. This is what they play the regular season and go out and get the best record in the league for us.
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19: There's a dude who has a track record of showing up in these big games. There's a guy who had, you know, showed up in Game 6 with like this hating in his heart that he still has. Like, this guy does not want Chet Holmgren to walk off that court with the win. I just think based on the track record of what we've seen from this dude in these type of games, plus the amount of rest that he's had, which is more than he's had, I think we're going to get an aggressive. Like, I would be shocked if we get the timid Wimby in Game 7. If we do, we're going to be coming back the next day with some real hard conversations about what, you know, what he needs to gain from experience going forward.
16: And finally, on NBA Today, ESPN NBA analyst Danny Green gave his thoughts on how the Spurs will react in Game 7.
20: They're hoping they're just allowing themselves to just really just breathe in the game.
21: Right.
20: And, like, not think about the outside noise, not think about the lights. Because once you start thinking about it,
22: it's too late. Yeah.
20: So give them a task, give them a challenge, make sure that hopefully that they're too young to even notice or even know any better, and just play free. So I just want them to have fun and play free like they did in Game 6.
21: Right.
20: If they can do that, but it's going to be different than that OKC crowd.
16: One injury note in this one, the Thunder will be without star wing Jalen Williams in Game 7 with that aggravated hamstring injury. Just a reminder, the NBA playoffs, including tonight, are on ESPN Radio. Catch postseason action on ESPN Radio and the ESPN app, presented by Gusto. You're listening to SportsCenter all night on ESPN Radio. Judson Richards along with you. Let's go to the NFL and the G-Men. And East Rutherford teammates Jackson Dart and Abdul Carter say their relationship is fine after a disagreement from Dart introducing President Trump at an event in New York. During Friday's OTAs, both Dart and Carter spoke to the media. Here's the Giants quarterback.
23: I can honestly say that I love every single, you know, one of my brothers, my teammates on this team, regardless of politics, regardless of religious beliefs, regardless of anything that may be different between us. Like, I love them, and they know exactly what kind of person that I am, who comes into the facility every day, and you know, who lays, you know, I lay my body on the line for my guys each and every week. And, you know, it's from the connections that we build, the love that we have for each other. And, you know, I've been somebody who's always respected, you know, the different perspectives that people may have, the backgrounds that they come from. I understand that, you know, we have such a cool opportunity as people, you know, to be in a locker room where it's a melting pot of people from everywhere, and we get to be together. And, you know, I think that the connections that we build are special because, you know, we're able to have vulnerable conversations. We're able to learn from each other, to support each other, irrespective of the color of our skin. And, you know, we have a real brotherhood. We've had a lot of honest conversations with each other as a team. And I like to keep those things private between me and my teammates. And, and just everything that's been said. But, you know, I love these guys. And going forward, I can't wait for what more we have to grow, you know, the culture of this team, our brotherhood. And obviously we understand the biggest goal is to be the best team that we can be, to put ourselves in the best position to succeed, to chase a championship, to be the best players for Coach Harbs and all the coaches here. And, you know, that's our focus going forward each and every day. And can't wait to continue to do that.
16: Again, that was Giants quarterback Jackson Dart. Here's what Abdul Carter had to say.
24: Yeah, I'm just going to address this one time because we all want to move past this and get over this like everybody do. So first off, I'm going to say that some things are bigger than football, and this is one of those things. Jackson is one of our leaders. He's the face of our franchise. He not only represents himself and what he does, but he represents all of us. And that goes for anybody who wears a Giants uniform. But if he chooses to align himself with a man like President Trump, it's my responsibility, based on what I believe and what I stand on, to not only show my teammates that I'm against that, but to show the world. And that doesn't mean that we have to spread hate. It doesn't mean that me and Jackson hate each other or we have beef. I sit next to Jackson every day. Every team meeting, we close, we talk. You know, we just, as long as we make sure we got the same goal as a team and our goals align, which they do, and I feel like that's all that matters. So I just want to move past this, and yeah, that's it.
16: That was Abdul Carter. Now, new Giants head coach John Harbaugh met with leaders of the team on Tuesday. Dart and several other of the team's more prominent players spoke at a team meeting afterward. Harbaugh said he viewed the team meeting as a great opportunity. This is SportsCenter All Night on ESPN Radio. We now turn our attention to tennis in the French Open. There will be a new men's champion in the French Open after Novak Djokovic followed Yannick Sinner out of Roland Garros in a five-set stunner. Brazilian teenager João Fonseca beat Djokovic in the third round. Here's Djokovic on getting bounced.
4: Well, an incredible match to be part of. Obviously, a tough one for me to lose, being two sets to love up. But huge credit to Joao for really deserving to win the match. I think he, without a doubt, was a better player in important moments in those crucial fourth and fifth, you know, some amazing exchanges and points. And he just, yeah, he found incredible shots, lines. I mean, was just amazing from his side. Obviously not great for me to be facing player playing in such level, but I don't think I've done too much wrong with my game. It's just that he was just better.
16: Djokovic's latest quest for a record 25th Grand Slam singles title ended, and it was just the second time he lost from two sets up, the other also coming in Paris, albeit all the way back in 2010. Coming up next, could the red-hot Dodgers be cooled off by a somewhat hot Philadelphia Phillies team? Also, if you love walk-off winners, you're going to want to stick around because we had a ton on Friday night. That's next. This is SportsCenter All Night on ESPN Radio.
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1: 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Friday night in baseball spelled drama. Let's get to the games. Let's get to the action. We'll begin the Los Angeles Dodgers. They had won five in a row, hosting the Philadelphia Phillies, who are also on a winning streak, a three-game win streak. Bottom of the third we go. 2-0 Dodgers, and adding to it.
2: Wheeler, big right-hander, stands on the first base side of the rubber. Fly ball to right and deep. Garcia to the wall. Foul, a home run. Ohtani's 10th home run of the year. Into the Philly bullpen.
1: The call on AM 570 LA Sports. In the sixth inning, however, how about baseball's home run leader?
3: Pitch swung on, hit well. Center field straight away. Páez back to the track, nearing the wall. He's out of room. It's gone. Dead center field. First hit of the game for the Phillies. And who else? It's a Kyle Schwarber solo home run, his 22nd of the year.
1: Again, that's the most in baseball. The call on Sports Radio 94 WIP. Dodgers would go on to win that one with a final of 4-2. New York Yankees on a four-game win streak in Sacramento take on the second-place A's in the AL West. One run already in for the Yanks. Three runners on. Check that. Two runners on for Goldschmidt.
4: High fly ball left field. Going back, Soderstrom. He's on the track at the wall. Leaps. See ya. A three-run home run for Goldschmidt. And the Yankees put up a four spot here in the first inning.
1: The call on the Yes Network make that five in a row for the Yankees. They go on to win it with a final of 8-2. Angels in Tampa to see the first place Rays. Some call it the most exciting play in baseball. Rays at the plate in the seventh.
5: Only one out, and Palacios drives one into the right field corner. Rounding the bases goes Simpson, and Dunn. Simpson scores. Here comes Dunn, and he'll score without a throw. It's a diving triple for Richie Palacios, and the Rays have busted it wide open. It's 7-2.
1: The call in 620 WDAE. Rays snap their four-game skid. Yandy Diaz homers twice. Tampa Bay wins that one with a final of 8-5. Longtime NL Central foes, St. Louis Cardinals, hosting the Chicago Cubs in the start of a three-game series. Cubs jumped out to a 3-0 lead, but in the top of the first inning, no, they did that in the top of the first, but in the bottom half of the first, the Cards, well, they got it all back.
6: He swings, and it's a high fly ball. Deep left center field. It might go. It's a goner and a game tire. On the first pitch, Nelson Velasquez sees at the big league level in 2026. It's 3-3 in the first inning. Welcome back to the big leagues.
1: They call the Cardinals Radio Network. We go to the home half of the fifth inning now, knotted at four.
6: The one strike pitch. There's a drive. That's hit to deep left field. It's a gunner for Herrera. 5-4 Cardinals. Home run number 7 for the Cardinal catcher.
1: Cardinals beat the Cubs with a final of 6-5. How about the fourth best record in all of Major League Baseball? That's the Milwaukee Brewers in Houston battling the Strohs in the 10th inning now. Yeah, that's extra innings. Brewers at the plate.
7: First pitch. Lined in a right field. In comes Cam Smith with a play. Makes a chest-high catch. He'll come up throwing to the plate. Yelich is safe. Dives in. Throw wasn't caught by Vasquez anyway, and the Brewers get their runner home. It's a line drive sacrifice fly by Bryce Tarang. Milwaukee leads it. First time tonight they've been in front. 5-4 in the 10th.
1: Brewers would be able to hold in the home half of the 10th inning. They call on 620 WTMJ. They go on to win that game with a final of 5-4. How about the best team in baseball, the Atlanta Braves, meeting up with the Cincinnati Reds? Braves broke it open in the ninth.
8: Ferguson brings it, and that's jolted into left center field, in for a base hit. Coming to the plate to score, Yastrzemski. Right on his heels, Mateo. Both of them come across, and a base hit by Harris to score two more. Make it 8-3 Braves in the sixth.
1: 680, the fan had the call there. The Braves take it. 8-3, they win. Padres and the Nationals in the nation's capital tied at 5 in the seventh. Padres, Jackson Merrill at the dish.
9: Pitch on the way. Jackson swings, hits it in the air to deep right field. Cruz is backing up to watch. This one gonna go! Jackson Merrill, a two-run homer, and the Padres
10: 7.
1: And that would do it. The call on 97.3, the Fan. Padres take it 7-5. Cleveland Guardians hosting the Boston Red Sox in the first. Cleveland put up a crooked number.
11: The pitch, and he rips one into right center. That's a base hit. DeLauder scores. Hoskins steps at third. Now the ball got away. And on to home comes Hoskins with a hit first dive. And the Guardians have a 3-0 lead.
1: The call on WTAM 1100. Guardians go ahead and win that one with a final of 4-3. Jays and the O's in Baltimore. Toronto down a run in the eighth with two runners on.
10: Vladdy, first pitch swinging, rips one into left field on a bounce to the wall. Coming around third is Springer. The Blue Jays tie this game. Clement on his horse, and Ernie Clement sliding headfirst into home. It's a two RBI shot for Vladdy.
1: The call on Sportsnet 590, the Fan. Blue Jays win it 6-5. How about the Pirates hosting the Twins? We go to the ninth inning. Pittsburgh down a runner on for Brian Reynolds.
12: Rogers delivers.
13: Drive to left field. This is going to do it. Walk it off. Brian Reynolds. Oh, baby. Brian Reynolds clears the deck. Anchor down. B-Ray. Pirates win it on a Friday night in the Berg.
1: 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Again, the final there, 6-5 in dramatic fashion. In Arlington, Mackenzie Gore continued his home field mastery this season with 6 1/3 shutout innings. Brandon Nimmo, Nicky Lopez, and Jock Peterson all homered. Rangers beat the Royals with a final of 9-1. Well, so much more to get to tonight on SportsCenter All Night. We'll get to our half-hour headlines. Also, one team just moved that much closer towards a Stanley Cup final. That's next. This is SportsCenter All Night on ESPN Radio.
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1: Spurs as he battles a hamstring injury. And in the NHL, the East goes to the Hurricanes.
27: They finally cleared the hurdle, this group of Carolina Hurricanes. The top team in the Eastern Conference are going to the Stanley Cup Final as they beat the Montreal Canadiens 6-1. They win the series 4-1, answering all of the questions and closing the book on all of the doubters. 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Lord Stanley is going to be paying a visit to Carolina one more time.
1: The first time there since 2006, the call on 99.9, the Fan. Again, the Hurricanes finally broken through that Eastern Conference Finals roadblocks. Now comes a chance to play for the Stanley Cup for the first time in just about two decades. They'll face the Vegas Golden Knights Tuesday in Game 1 of the Stanley Cup Final. 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
1: All right, we will have to wait just about one more day to find out the Knicks' opponent. Then Game 1, well, it comes our way on Wednesday night. 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
33: Mitchell Robinson, he had surgery for a broken fifth metatarsal, so his right pinky finger, and this happened earlier this week. Unclear whether it happened on the court, off the court, but he did suffer this fracture in his pinky finger, and he underwent successful surgery, from my understanding, and he now will have basically a 5-6 day rehab period before Game 1 of the NBA Finals. The biggest news, though, from that is that he fully expects to play in Game 1 of the NBA Finals on Wednesday in either Oklahoma City or San Antonio. I'm told he's going to wear a brace on his entire right hand. Don't know how big, how small, what that'll look like. I'm sure there'll be other wrapping on it as well. But he will be playing through basically a broken hand in the NBA Finals.
1: Now, at a press conference Friday, head coach Mike Brown was

0: is their offensive rebounding and also the play big against a Wemby or Isaiah Hartenstein. Like, he's the reason why they struggle, why Wemby struggled against the New York Knicks. So people are thinking it's a pinky. I've had a metacarpal fracture before. It's really more so in the hand. There's no excuse for that. Hopefully it's not because somebody's messing with his truck. I don't know if you've seen the video or not. But this is important. He's important to this group. For them to survive, also win and be like a comfortable Knicks team that they've been, he has to be healthy and playing his best basketball, because he's the reason why they can neutralize a Wembanyama or a Hartenstein.
1: Let's go deeper on this injury. ESPN NBA analyst Jay Williams on Get Up laid out the potential impact of Mitchell Robinson playing with a brace.
2: Well, it'll probably be a softer brace, obviously, to hold the ball. I'm not sure what kind of brace is actually going to be, so it's hard to make an assessment of how he handles lobs at the rim for dunks. But, I mean, mostly he's a screener. He's a rebounder. You just want to be able to secure the ball and rebounds defensively and be active. The thing is, with the hand, it's like, you know, reaching in the cookie jar, blocking shots. If that's his right hand, I mean, that's your active hand, your dominant hand.
1: Now, because of a clean sweep of the Cleveland Cavaliers, the Knicks have had quite some time to wait around for Game 1. Here's Karl Anthony Towns on preventing rust.
3: I mean, we understand what happened last time. We had a layoff like this, so we're just trying to be better than we were last time and approaching it better and preparing better than last time. You know, we obviously are making tweaks to not have a kind of the same rust that we had in Game 1 last time.
1: Now, with more on the Knicks star, you know who I'm talking about, that's Jalen Brunson. Here's ESPN Radio's Christine Lisi.
4: They've been one of the least successful and most unstable franchises in the NBA. But that's all in the rearview mirror now. For the first time since 1999, the Knicks are in the NBA Finals.
5: The key catalyst for the New York Knicks' first trip to the NBA Finals in 27 years has unsurprisingly been their captain, Jalen Brunson. Brunson's arrival in the summer of 2022 was a turning point for the franchise. Over the past four seasons, New York has won 35 playoff games. They'd won 10 in the 22 seasons prior to that. Knicks center Karl Anthony Towns.
3: I think he just puts the work in. He showcases that every single day to all of us, and it drives us all to be better.
5: Brunson's 1,633 points so far as a member of the Knicks in the playoffs are the fourth most in a player's first four postseason appearances with a team. He's risen to the occasion when the lights are shining the brightest, averaging over 25.6 points per game in over 80 career playoff games. That's six more points than he averages in the regular season, the largest increase among players with at least 50 career playoff games. Knicks head coach Mike Brown.
6: He helps me relax at a lot of different times throughout the course of games, but yeah, that's what great players do. They keep you poised and make the game easier for everybody else.
5: Brunson's eight 40-point playoff games are already the most in Knicks franchise history, as are his 26 30-point playoff games. His 28 times leading the Knicks in points and assists in the playoffs are tied with Walt Clyde Frazier for the most in Knicks history. Knicks guard Mikal Bridges.
7: Just shows that he just plays the right way. Ever since I've known him, he played the right way. So just kudos to him and how he works and his understanding of the game.
5: During this year's run to the finals, Brunson leads the Knicks with just under 27 points per game. He joins Steph Curry, Allen Iverson, Gus Williams, and Hal Greer as the only players 6'2 or shorter to average at least 25 points while reaching the finals. ESPN NBA analyst Kendrick Perkins.
8: This man is on the verge and has the opportunity to become the greatest Knick ever and change the narrative, because the narrative has been what? You can't win with a small guard leading the charge. Big body Brunson is changing it.
5: With Brunson leading the way, the Knicks are riding an 11-game win streak and dominating teams. Their 11 double-digit wins in the playoffs and plus 19 points per game differential are both the highest entering the finals in NBA history. Brunson, I'm becoming the heart of this Knicks team.
9: The belief that the organization has in me has been amazing, and it's something I don't take for granted, and it's something that not a lot of people get the opportunity to do so. So I'm very thankful. It's an honor to be here in this city for this organization and with my teammates.
1: Christine, well done by you. Good stuff there. The NBA playoffs, a reminder, they are on ESPN Radio, including Game 7 tonight. 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Let's go to Oklahoma City now. No, not for the NBA and coverage there, but for the Women's College World Series. Two elimination games. First, second-ranked Texas taking on Mississippi State. Top of the second, here come the Longhorns.
10: Here's Kaya Altmaier.

0: with a runner on. Gets a hold of one. Sends it way back. And that is gone. Two-run shot for Texas. Her first of the season. Gives the Longhorns the lead.
1: Heard and seen on ESPN, Texas stays alive with that 4-0 win. How about 8th-ranked UCLA taking on number 5 Arkansas? Lady Bruins running it up in the third.
2: Grand fly ball, center field, 42 is in the bleachers. Jordan Woolery waiting for her, as are the rest of these mad bombing Bruins. And it's a second inning runaway.
1: The call on ESPN, UCLA in a blowout, 11-0, the final in that one. Let's turn our attention now back to Major League Baseball on a wild Friday night. Let's go to the south side of Chicago. White Sox and the Tigers at the rate. Perhaps the best third baseman in Chicago plays on the south side. The Sox down a run in the 10th.
3: A swing and a drive!
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3: Deep left!
1: Now, we should probably mention who hit it. Miguel Vargas with the two-run shot, the walk-off winner, as the White Sox go ahead and win that game. The call on ESPN 1000. Now, unfortunately, White Sox first baseman Mune Murakami, who has 20 home runs on the season, left the game with right hamstring tightness, and an IL stint is expected there. Marlins and the Mets in the Big Apple. How about a walk-off winner for the home team?
5: Fairbanks comes still. 0-2. Crack deep. Right field. Toward the line. Casey back. Onto the track. It is gone! Second deck home run, MJ Melendez. And the Mets win this thing 9-7.
1: They call there on 880 ESPN New York. Well, the worst losing streak in baseball right now that goes to the Rockies, who have lost 5 in a row, Colorado hosting the Giants, but that Rockies streak would end right here.
6: Right on right with Killian.
7: He drives it to left, high and deep, and gone! A touch of all time, walk-off winner! They're getting ready to mob Tovar at home plate. He jumps into the pile. What a ninth inning for the Rockies. They beat the Giants 8-6.
1: The call on 850 KOA. Mariners and the Diamondbacks in Seattle. D-backs on a 5-game win streak. Bottom of the 6th, tied at 5.
8: The 2-1. Swung on. Blasted. Right field. This is going to go.
1: The call on Seattle Sports, 7:10 a.m. It would be the Mariners, in fact, that would hold on to win in extra innings. They take down the Diamondbacks in 10 with a final of 7-6. The Sports Center all night on ESPN Radio. Let's get back to the NFL, shall we? ESPN senior NFL insider Dan Graziano joined ESPN Radio's on Sportsman Alike, covering a myriad of topics, including Minnesota Vikings quarterback position. Despite signing Kyler Murray, Graziano says that the team hasn't closed the door on young J.J. McCarthy.
9: The Vikings, I believe, are open to the possibility that a light goes on for McCarthy and he actually beats out Kyler Murray this summer. I don't know how strong a possibility that is, but it's not something the Vikings have ruled out. Kyler's not signed beyond this year. They can't franchise him per the contract. So McCarthy, they know, will be there, and they still hope to be able to get something out of him. But if Murray wins the job and keeps it all year, you do wonder if McCarthy's time there ends up being done.
1: It'll be interesting to watch how that one unfolds in Minnesota. Now in East Rutherford, the Giants' Jackson Dart and Abdul Carter say all is good between the two of them.
9: Any workplace over the last 10 years where politics has come up, there's probably been some tension, right? So I think we look at this and we see where that could be, where those fault lines could show up. And I think it's silly not to think that this has already been happening with other teams and we just don't know about it. These issues are so sort of fraught and there's so much disagreement over them, depending on where you come from, what your background is, what your beliefs are, that I think it would be short-sighted to think these conversations haven't been happening for a long time. We just know about this because of how public it is what Jackson Dart did.
1: And finally, in Philadelphia, a new-look offense may mean a different look for Jalen Hurts.
9: Even if A.J. Brown were still going to be there, I think there would be similar questions because this is going to be a significant change, even for a quarterback in Jalen Hurts that changes offensive coordinators every single year. You have Sean Mannion coming in, who's from the Shanahan-McVay style of offense, that is going to, he's going to ask these giant offensive linemen to do more zone blocking. He's going to ask Jalen Hurts to go under center more, to use the middle of the field more. A lot of stuff that Jalen Hurts and the Eagles offense haven't really been asked to do a lot in the past. So my sense is the focus is more on that right now than like who's going to replace AJ.
1: The NFL regular season begins in September. Coming up next, we'll have our top sound and some WNBA highlights for you. This is SportsCenter All Night.
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2: 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Are you not entertained?
0: Number 5.
1: Megan Grant hit her 42nd home run to help UCLA keep their season alive. ESPN had the call.
3: Grant fly ball, center field, 42 is in the bleachers. Jordan Woolery waiting for her, as are the rest of these mad bombing Bruins. And it's a second inning runaway.
0: Number 4.
1: And the Rockies walked off the Giants tonight thanks to Ezekiel Tovar. 850 KOA had that call.
4: He drives it to left. High and deep and gone. A touch of all time. Walked off winner. They're getting ready to mob Tovar at home plate. He jumps into the pile. What a ninth inning for the Rockies.
0: Number 3.
1: How about the White Sox, who continue to roll, and third baseman Miguel Vargas sent the fans home happy in Chicago. ESPN 1000 with the call.
5: A swing and a drive.
4: Come on.
5: Deep left. Ball game over. A two-run homer.
4: No way. Not again.
5: We're headed home.
4: Come on.
5: 4-3 the final.
0: Number 2.
1: Keeping it with baseball, Brian Reynolds continued the theme of walk-offs on Friday night in Pittsburgh. 93.7 The Fan had the call.
6: Rogers delivers.
4: Drive to left field. This is going to do it. Walk it off. Brian Reynolds. Oh, baby. Brian Reynolds clears the deck. Anchor down. B-Ray. Pirates win it on a Friday night.
0: Number 1.
1: And finally on the ice, the Hurricanes clinched a spot in the Stanley Cup Final for the first time since 2006, beating the Canadiens in 5 games. 99.9, The Fan had the call.
7: They finally cleared the hurdle, this group of Carolina Hurricanes. The top team in the Eastern Conference are going to the Stanley Cup Final as they beat the Montreal Canadiens 6-1. They win the series 4-1. Answering all of the questions and closing the book on all of the doubters.
1: Great night it was in the NHL. Also a great night around Major League Baseball and plenty of walk-offs to get to. But why don't we get to this now? WNBA time, the LA Sparks and the Washington Mystics battling it out. Fourth quarter we go. Sparks up 86-85.
8: Wheeler looked off the defense, laid it in. An immediate timeout taken by Sidney Johnson.
9: Tremendous execution straight off the whiteboard onto the court. Len Roberts drew up an exceptional play.
1: I'll tell you, it was Wheeler who had 8 of her 21 points in the final 70 seconds of the game. Sparks win 92-87. New York Liberty hosting the Phoenix Mercury. Liberty up 67-65 in the fourth with the ball.
10: Stewie and Astier play catch. Astier with the left and it goes. Great two-woman game there, Roz.
11: And I think Stewie creates so much attention. SBA reads when the defense is slacking off of her.
1: The call on Ion Liberty win it 75-68. How about the Atlanta Dream taking on the Portland Fire? Dream stretching their lead in the fourth quarter.
9: Tonight, it's slicing into the lane. Howard winds up on the deck, and her shot winds up in the hoop. An and-one opportunity.
1: The call on Ion yet again. Howard at 14 points. Dream take down the Fire 86-66. The other WNBA game on a Friday night. Minnesota Lynx beat up the Chicago Sky 79-58. We turn our attention now back to the NBA and what's happening in a pivotal Game 7 tonight in Oklahoma City in the Western Conference Final. Thunder hosting the Spurs. A reminder, no Jalen Williams for the Thunder with that hamstring injury. ESPN Radio NBA analyst PJ Carlissimo on game night. Here he is on the impact the injuries will have on Game 7.
12: They already ruled J-Dub out for tomorrow. That's very significant. And if A.J. Mitchell can't play, that's a hit. It was a real problem for the Spurs early in the series when De'Aaron Fox was out and Dylan Harper was not right. Dylan Harper certainly looked right in Game 6. He looks like he's back. De'Aaron Fox is still not moving well, but he makes such a difference because he takes care of the ball. The Spurs had 13 turnovers, last game, and that's De'Aaron Fox. He's not shooting the ball well, but his assist to turnover is really good. He gets them getting up and down the floor. I don't think he has the lateral quickness right now. So, De'Aaron Fox health would be important, but if OKC's got to go without J-Dub and without A.J. Mitchell, that's very significant. You're talking, they're both starters. When they were healthy, they're not just starters, they're major contributor starters.
1: Here's PJ on the importance of Alex Caruso.
12: He's such a tough competitor. Even if he wasn't making the threes, the steals, the plays, the taking the ball to the basket, the assists, the block shots off the ball, the things he does would be worth it. He's a money player. Some guys play better in bigger games. Alex Caruso, his MO has always been to play better in the playoffs than he does in a regular season.
1: That will do it for SportsCenter All Night. For our producer, Steven Risser, our technical director is Alex Suhiro. I'm Judson Richards. Do not go anywhere. The best of ESPN Radio is coming up next. 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
1: What? 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I am Michelle Smallman, Rob Lorenzo, and Vegas East also participating in this segment. And guys, my power rankings for today, the top five cities in need of a title. The top five cities in sports in need of a title. Are we ready to go?
2: Yes.
3: Wow. Top five. Okay. All right. Let's do it.
1: Vegas East.
4: Number five.
1: New York City. The Knicks have reminded us that New York is hungry for a championship. And I know that the Liberty won in 2024, but let's go through the list. It's been a minute for the greatest city in the world. If you're the greatest city in the world, you should be hanging banners all the time. And it's been a minute. The Nets have never won. The Jets haven't won since 1968 and have been pretty much an embarrassment for a long time. The Knicks haven't won since 73. As we know, they haven't been in the finals since 99. They're back there now. The Mets, 86. It's been a minute. Evan, you know. The Rangers haven't won since 94. The Yankees since 09. That's the one that I think bothers a lot of people here in New York, that the Yankees haven't won since 09. And of course, CC's New York Football Giants won in 2011. But this city is hungry for another banner.
2: One of the most interesting things I think about the Knicks, the New York Knicks, Madison Square Garden, the Mecca, basketball in New York City, culturally and its importance to the sport and the NBA through the roof. But if you took the location of the team and the name off of the jersey, the history of winning with the Knicks is actually not there as much as you would think it would be, which is why the celebration about them making the finals, I think, is justified, because this is not a team this is not the Spurs. The Spurs get there all the time. It's not the Lakers. That's the dirty little secret around the Knicks. Importance to the sport, through the roof. Importance to the game of basketball and culture around basketball, through the roof. Win percentage and number of titles and finals appearances, not as great as the overall importance of the franchise.
3: I'll also say this about the New York Knicks and this opportunity in New York City needing a title. No team unifies New York like the Knicks.
1: Right.
3: Right. It's not the most popular sports franchise in the city, but it is the most important, because it is a unifier of all New Yorkers. I mean, anybody that's in the tri-state area can get behind the Knicks going on a championship run.
1: Mm-hmm.
3: And so, yeah, I think that New York being on this list is absolutely justified. And I'm curious to see who the four cities ahead of them are, just because of how starved this city is for the Knicks to win a title.
1: Well, let's find out, shall we?
4: Number four.
1: Cleveland, Ohio. And I know that they won in 2016 with LeBron. He came home, fulfilled the promise. He brought a championship back to Cleveland. But when we think of Cleveland sports in general, we still think dysfunction. We still think barren. And obviously the Browns have a lot to do with that. They haven't won since 1964, and that was the NFL championship, was before the Super Bowl was even a thing. The Guardians haven't won since 1948. I think Cleveland needs another championship to shake away that stigma of being a dysfunctional sports city.
2: No doubt. Barron, I'm not saying it's the word of the day. It's in consideration. I'll let you know by the end of the segment, 6:30, 6 a.m. Eastern. I think it's important. It's important that you said what you said. Cleveland is a football town.
1: Yep.
2: I believe that every single resident of Northeast Ohio right now would give back the Cavs title if it meant they could get a Browns Super Bowl. With no questions asked. Wow. Take it back. I want a Browns Super Bowl. And that's why I think that this is a good one, because even though they won within the last decade, it's not the team they care about the most winning within the next the past decade. Excuse me.
1: CeCe, anything else?
3: No, we're good.
1: Next one.
4: Number three.
1: This is the most controversial one on the list. Chicago. And hear me out.
2: You're going back to Chicago.
1: Hear me out.
2: What?
1: Jar. jar for you.
2: Such a good song.
1: Yes, the Blackhawks won in 2015. The Cubs, of course, broke the curse in 2016. The White Sox threw one in the mix in 05. But that didn't even... Cam was helping me put together this list of titles. He didn't even add the White Sox because he just feels probably like they're an irrelevant franchise.
0: Yeah, I forgot about
3: so
0: that.
3: Disrespectful
1: so
3: to
1: bad
3: the
1: for so long.
2: They've been good this year, too.
1: But the Bulls haven't won since Jordan in 98. And the reason that they are on this list is because what CeCe said about the New York Knicks unifying New York and how New York is a Knicks city is exactly what Chicago is. Chicago is a Bears town, and they have not won since 1985. So even though you have championships in the city of Chicago, the most important one hasn't happened in a long time. They need to get it done, the Chicago Bears specifically.
2: It's an interesting argument because in Chicago, I would say the Bears are the most front-facing team. But I don't know if I can buy this one, CC, as much as I would buy the Cleveland one.
3: Why do you say that?
2: Because it's like they love the Cubs too. I think they in Cleveland, they love the Cavs when the Cavs are really good. And when the Cavs are not as good, like they forget about them a little bit. I don't think the Cubs are ever forgotten about.
1: No, but can I make the argument though? The Cubs historically were the lovable losers.
2: Yeah.
1: When they finally won, Cubs fans like didn't know what to do with themselves because their whole identity changed. It went from, oh my gosh, are we ever going to get it done? And the hope that was their identity and their touch point as a fan base to, wait a minute, there's expectations. This feels weird. Whereas with the Bears, I think they are starved for it because of their identity. The monsters of the Midway. This is Chicago Bears football. And really, they've been more like Cubs than Bears for a long time. And shout out to this guy who did win in 2021 as well. Next one.
4: Number two.
1: We do not talk about this enough. Minnesota is starved for a championship. They've had a lot of sports heartbreak in Minneapolis and in Minnesota. The Vikings have never won. The Timberwolves have never won. The Wild, never. The Lynx did win in 2017 and the Twins back in 1991. But Minneapolis and Minnesota as a whole has had a lot of sports heartbreak. They deserve to be high on this list.
3: Yeah, absolutely. I mean, Minnesota, when you think about the Vikings, when you think about all of the heartbreaking situations that they've been in. You think about the talent that's rolled through that organization. You think about what's happened with the Minnesota Timberwolves, back-to-back conference finals appearances, weren't able to break through, came up short this year trying to get back to the conference finals. Yeah, the Twins for decades on end, false flagging, you know, they've flirted with 100 wins so many different times and yet haven't been able to put together, you know, seasons where they can go on deep playoff runs. Yeah, I'm with you on this one. Minnesota absolutely should be front and center when it comes to teams and cities that need to break through and get a title.
1: And finally,
4: number one.
1: I think it's no surprise here. You're giving me a look like you don't know what's coming.
2: I don't.
1: Buffalo.
2: Oh.
1: The Sabres have never won in their 55-year franchise history, and the Bills obviously starve for a championship, famously going to four straight Super Bowls in the 90s, losing all of them. They have such a rabid fan base. It's a great sports town. They deserve and need a title.
2: All right, so the list is Buffalo 1, Minnesota 2, Chicago 3, Cleveland 4, New York 5, on the five cities that pro sports cities that need a title the most off of obviously the New York Knicks getting to the NBA Finals. And we're still waiting on Oklahoma City and San Antonio, game 7 tomorrow night.
4: 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Heated rivals take center stage in St. Louis.
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12: 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Ray Allen, a three for the corner. 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
5: Yesterday, David, where tanking has been solved. They fixed it.
6: Yeah.
5: They fixed it. The NBA Board of Governors voting unanimously, or rather, excuse me, not unanimously, that's important, overwhelmingly on Thursday, to change the league's draft lottery format. It was ESPN's Shams Charania who had part of this story exclusively. Let's hear from Shams, as a matter of fact. He's going to break down the new lottery reform. Again, they're trying to address and hopefully fix the tanking issue.
7: The NBA's owners voted and passed new anti-tanking draft lottery reforms. The draft lottery, starting in 2027 through at least 2029, will expand from 14 teams to 16 teams. It will flatten odds, but most importantly, it will create a new relegation zone where, in an unprecedented move in American pro sports, the bottom three teams will be penalized and lose lottery balls for the number one overall draft pick. And so the NBA, in doing this, is trying to create a new system to incentivize winning. Overall, this is a radical response from the NBA to radical behavior to try to curb tanking moving forward. It'll give Adam Silver a ton of different disciplinary actions, $10 million in fine. He can forfeit draft picks, change draft odds moving forward. But the relegation zone is where everyone is going to try to stay out of, because now, moving forward, the worst teams will lose draft lottery ball odds.
5: They lose odds. They don't lose flat out the right to draft in the lottery. And I feel like that would have more teeth, David, but that's just a off-the-top criticism. I want to get to some other anti-tanking rules in addition to the relegation zone that they're calling it, which, again, is not relegation, but no back-to-back number one picks in back-to-back years. So, for example, next year, the Washington Wizards could not pick first overall. No top five picks in three consecutive years. So that would affect, potentially, the Utah Jazz in 2027. Let's see. The league can reduce odds, move draft positions, and issue big fines if there's blatant tanking. There are also pick protection limits where teams can't protect picks in the top, you know, in the 12 to 15 range for future trades. And then there's something called a sunset clause. And this format would expire after 2029 because that's tied into the next CBA opt-out. But it allows for tweaks or a full replacement, possible draft credits in a system later. So when you think and you look at pros or cons, just what jumps out to you first blush at this effort here from the NBA, David?
6: Let's do this. Can you real quick? Well, can you just explain the current draft lottery process that's being replaced, what we had this past year? Can you explain that?
5: Well, the worst team in the league, the worst record in this league year going into the draft, would have the greatest chance at getting the number one overall pick. They'd have the most ping pong balls that get, literally ping pong balls, they get thrown into this hopper, and you have, I think, the most ping pong balls in there. So then when they go ahead and draw the draft order, you have the best chance at getting the number one overall pick, providing you haven't like traded the rights away to that pick for, let's say, Ivica Zubats.
6: That took you 20 seconds to explain. the before that, with the Shams, it was 2 minutes and 7 seconds I was timing.
5: You were timing me? Dude, I mean,
6: I was timing all of that because this is just very convoluted. And one of the criticisms, before we get into the actual rules themselves and how I feel about the rules, one of the things about the draft and the lottery for the NBA from a fan perspective is it is one of the universal. I remember being in Baton Rouge when New Orleans got the number one pick that was going to be Zion. And I remember it was like a meeting, and I just announced it to some people who are not sports fans. And I just said, hey, Pelicans got the number one pick, right? And everybody understood what I was talking about. And that is one of the things about the draft that, whether you like it or don't, as people know, I'm somebody who wants to get rid of it all the way, but that's kind of neither here nor there, kind of here. But like, it is one of the things that people just understand. When you're bad, you have a better chance. You put ping pong balls in, and you get your lottery odds go from there. One of the problems with this, it is not something that is welcoming to new fans. Like, I don't like it is. You have, it takes 2 minutes at least to explain relegation, number one pick. This pick protection goes here. This thing goes here. There's expanded. All this da da da. Like, it is so convoluted, and it is also a solution to a problem that, like, you are putting locks on the bank after they took all the gold, because all these people were tanking for this draft. They tanked for this draft, right? The Wizards cannot win a number one, get a number one pick again in 2027. Well, guess what? The Wizards don't want it because they got Trae Young, Anthony Davis. They have the number one pick. They're trying to get in the play-in. The Jazz are not trying to get a top three pick. They went and got Jaren Jackson. They are going to play their guys. They have the picks. Like, these teams are not doing this anymore because also they know that the draft picks, the draft's coming up for the next 2 years, which coincidentally are when this thing gets sunset, they're not good drafts. People are not going to be tanking like they were before. So you can look at this and say, oh, we did such a good job. We curbed tanking when tanking was going to kind of curb itself anyway to an extent because the picks were not going to be as valuable as they were going into this draft.
5: To me, there's also sort of a Venn diagram, like sort of like an overlap, or at least like a sweet spot that they're trying to hit here, because what you're trying to do is say, hey, we don't want any like repeat offenders. We don't want anybody to pick first overall in back-to-back years. And what we're doing is making it more difficult to draft first overall, period. Like, to tank your way into drafting first overall. So if you are one of the three worst teams, which I think this year would be the Wizards, the Pacers, and I think the Jazz. Wizards, Pacers, Jazz, maybe the Pelicans were. No, Wizards.
6: No, Wizards, Jazz, Kings.
5: Kings. Wizards, Jazz, Kings. Okay. The three worst teams. So you limit, hopefully pretty sternly or drastically, you limit their ability and their likelihood to draft first overall. So they get punished in that way. The teams that then have not aggressively tanked, so they're not one of the three worst records, one of those teams drafts first overall. Great. What if next year that team has an injury or whatever it is, but they still manage to play their way? I guess what I'm saying is you're punishing teams that have a bad run of luck, developing talent, young talent, whatever it is, but they play hard. They're not one of the three worst teams in back-to-back years. Let's say they luck into, because that's what it is. It's a luck-based system. We're talking about ping pong balls, and they luck into having the first pick in back-to-back years. Nope, can't have it, because the presumption is you have the worst record, or you draft first overall in back-to-back years. You must have tanked to do that. But what you're doing is making it impossible, well, hopefully making it impossible, or at least not rewarding teams that do tank to go ahead and get that first pick. Do you understand what I'm saying?
6: You can be punished for something
5: that you're trying to play within the rules and not being one of the three worst teams. But if you just have a bounce of ping pong balls that go your way, surprise, it doesn't go your way. You lose that first overall pick.
6: Yeah, I think what you're trying to say is that sometimes teams just suck.
5: Well,
6: there are teams that are not trying to tank. They're just bad, right? They're just bad teams.
5: Yes.
6: And they will end up being bad for 2 years in a row, and for with the current the draft and the current way that it's constructed, for a lot of these teams, the best way to get out of there is to get two high picks. San Antonio managed to get three high picks, but they got two of them. One of them happened to be possibly the greatest player that we'll ever see, so that changes things, that skews things a little bit. But yeah, some of these teams are just bad, and there's no path. Like they're like the Kings. We're trying to be good. They're just inept. They're just not. Which kind of to me is all of this convoluted stuff. This is another. This is like when you look at Adam Silver and the criticism of Adam Silver. This is about a dude who's doing things that look like their progress and look like their work, and they're not actual work, right? It's like I'm looking like I'm trying to solve tanking. You're not really going to solve it because as long as you're rewarding losing at all. People are going to tank. Maybe they might not tank to the bottom two, bottom three, but there are going to be people who punt on the season because they're like, we're not good enough. Let's just punt on this thing. Or like you said, you have a bad injury, like the Pacers. They had a bad injury, and then they had a couple more injuries early in the season. They were just like, all right, we're not going to win these things. Like this is to me when months ago when I say, hey, let's just get rid of the draft altogether, which is not a novel concept. People said this before. It's like, well, that's convoluted. This is convoluted.
5: This is
6: chaos. This is complicated for no reason. When oftentimes these things kind of just they're going to fix them. Like people are not going to be tanking for the 2027 draft in the way that they were for this draft because they're not that level of great talent out there. And if you're going to just reward losing, because you're still rewarding losing to an extent. This is not going to solve tanking.
5: So yes, is it convoluted? Sure. Does it take a long time to explain? Uh-huh. Does it have a buzzword or a buzz phrase called relegation zone when they're trying to describe the punishment, like the punitive element of this, and saying if you're in the bottom three, we're going to go ahead and punish you? And they call it the relegation zone. And by doing that, they're tapping into foreign soccer.
6: Right.
5: Okay. There isn't even domestic soccer here stateside. The MLS does not have promotion or relegation. So they're taking this thing that perhaps not a lot of NBA fans are aware of, or American sports fans in general, and they're saying, hey, we're calling this the relegation zone. And NBA fans are probably like, what is that?
6: Right.
5: And what's relegation? Oh, well, relegation is this thing in foreign soccer leagues where if you have a horrible season, you can drop down a division. And like, oh my gosh, they're calling the relegation zone. Does that mean these NBA teams will be relegated? No. Well, why are you calling it that? I don't know. Like, you know what I mean? Like, why? The phrasing itself is, in addition to being convoluted, also a little misleading.
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1: 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We've obviously been spending a lot of time lately on the NBA and on the NHL and beyond. We have not been spending as much time, shockingly, on the NFL. The NFL, listen, we always talk NFL year-round here, obviously, 100%. At ESPN. But even the NBA has been more dominant the last couple of weeks here on Amber and Ian. So we figured, all right, NFL, we miss you a little bit. We got to give you a little bit of love. And, of course, it is OTAs right now. So what did we do? Stosh went and pulled all the sound from around the world of OTAs. Let's sound on, sound off.
0: They said it, but what do they really mean?
2: What are you trying to say to us?
0: Sound on, sound off with Amber and Ian.
1: So let's start with the Philadelphia Eagles, Ian. Jalen Hurts, he's the quarterback of the Philadelphia Eagles. He was asked, of course, like he's always asked, about his relationship with A.J. Brown.
3: Nothing's changed since we last spoke at the end of the season. We're really good, and I saw how beautiful the pictures came out at his wedding. I'm very happy for him and his wife and his family, and it's a beautiful thing to step into covenant. So I was very excited and congratulatory towards that.
4: Interesting to bring up the wedding that I don't think he went to.
1: Well, clearly he didn't go to it if he saw the pictures from it. I wonder, was he invited to it?
4: I don't know. They've known each other a long time. They were on recruiting visits together, you know, coming out of high school. So, but this thing, that relationship obviously is not the same. So A.J. Brown may say glowing things about Jalen Hurts. Jalen Hurts could say, like he did there, glowing things about A.J. Brown. A.J. Brown's going to be a Patriot after June 1st.
1: Yeah, he's going to be traded. It seems like he's going to get traded to New England. There's no reason for Jalen Hurts to say anything negative about A.J. Brown publicly at this point, but he's going to keep getting asked about it, and that's all the more reason to trade away A.J. Brown if you're Philadelphia, because this whole thing has become such a distraction, and in large part because everything's a distraction for whatever reason around that organization. I don't know why.
4: Amen.
1: It seems like there's always so much drama. Maybe A.J. Brown, if he gets traded, maybe that'll relieve a little bit of it. I mean, listen, we'll still be talking about the Eagles and some of the drama. The A.J. Brown has not, of course, attended any of these organized team activities thus far. We'll see if he attends them in New England when he ends up a Patriot. That's what everybody thinks is going to happen. So Drake May, the Patriots quarterback, was asked about the A.J. Brown rumors.
5: Yeah, I think it's part of the NFL. You know, they throw names around there, around every team, depending on whoever looks best in the graphic and the jersey on social media. So, I'm really just focused. We got some new guys in here that I'm working with, and I know there's some, a lot of talk with that. But, you know, if he ends up being on our team, great. You know, what a great player. And if he doesn't, we still got to work these guys here. So it's a tough balance, but I know he's a phenomenal player.
4: Look, that dude's a phenomenal player. You add that monster with him, and the Pats are set to make another Super Bowl run.
1: Yeah, he sounded really muted about it when you consider that, right? I mean, really,
4: yeah,
1: his answer should have been, heck yeah, I'm hoping those rumors are true. But I think he didn't want to pour more gasoline on the fire.
4: That tells me, yeah, young man might know something.
1: Well, of course he knows something.
4: Being very guarded.
1: Know.
4: Yeah. But the players know more than we do.
1: Okay, but we know that.

0: Lamar Jackson. He is the quarterback of the Ravens. He was asked on the latest where things stand with his contract.
1: I was thinking about how I was going to respond to this question if I got it. But, you know, I'm going to give you the same answer I always give. I just want to keep those conversations private, you know. We restructured the deal, and that's what we have right now. So,
2: is there a chance that you could play out this season and just bet on yourself and not sign a contract?
1: We got the reconstruction done, like I said, Jerry. We're just going to go from there.
3: Nervous giggle at the end. I respect the heck out of Lamar Jackson for representing himself. Or his mom represents him. I'm not giving 3% to anybody when you're talking about, you know, $140, $150 million or whatever they might end up. Nope, not happening. So, and he got it done last time. So I expect him to get it done again this time.
0: Yeah, I mean, he's making, what, $34 million this year. They restructured it. His proration with the restructures is about $10 million. He's got a potential out in 2027. So we'll see. Listen, the deal's getting done.
3: Absolutely.
0: I mean, the deal's getting done. Come on. It's Lamar Jackson. Like, the deal's getting done.
3: That's my first question. If I'm a first-year head coach like Coach Minter, my first question to anybody I'm talking to, like, hey, if I get this job, is Lamar, we good?
0: Like, yes, we're good.
3: Okay. Then
0: also, when to, you know, it's
3: give
0: up, it's
3: paper,
0: up to
3: I'm
0: Lamar. Yeah. At this point, it's up to Lamar. Like, I don't think we need to keep doing. We've done the song and dance in years past, and obviously, we know about everything that's happened there before. We don't need to do that anymore. This deal, whatever the rate, whatever Lamar wants, it's a salary cap sport. We'll make it happen, Ravens. That's the long and the short of it. Kevin Stefanski, he is the Falcons head coach. I got to get used to saying that. I almost tripped over that. He is the Falcons head coach, to be clear. He was asked about Tua Tagovailoa.
4: It's the most important trait at the position, as we've always talked about. Some guys get better at it with tweaks to their how they throw the ball, tweaks to how they their lower body, those type of things. But there is an innate ability of all, and all of our guys have this, all of our quarterbacks have this, to be able to let the ball go, and it's going where you want it to go. And not to say that you're not going to miss throws in this profession. You're going to miss throws. I think Tua, just in his career, as you've seen, just has that innate God-given ability.
0: So he was talking about Tua's accuracy specifically.
3: I remember the first time I saw Tua Tagovailoa, and Jalen Hurts had just led Alabama to the national championship game, put his team with 3 minutes to go in the game against Clemson with a lead to win a national title. Mm-hmm. And people were already talking about this dude wearing 13, this incoming freshman. So I got access to Nick Saban's charity event called Nick's Kids, and it's a private event for big donors, and it's a full live scrimmage. And I'm watching this young man go against the ones. He's obviously, you know, with the twos on offense. And I'm going, oh damn, this dude is about as accurate a passer as I have seen in college football. He's spot on. It's not about accuracy with Tua. He's always been that. Mm-hmm. It's about staying healthy and the other things when it comes to Tua.
0: Right. Yeah, that's the thing. As a Dolphins fan, I can affirm he is incredibly accurate. Oof. It's everything else that's a lot more questionable. Even his arm strength, although he's been able to negate that certainly at times. But it's also, of course, staying healthy. So we'll see. It'll be interesting to see what happens there in Atlanta. Moving along to Los Angeles, Jim Harbaugh, he is the Los Angeles Chargers head coach. He was asked about Justin Herbert returning to OTAs after joining his girlfriend, Madison Beer, on tour.
5: So excited. And I was happy, you know, went to support Madison on her music tour. Madison supports him at the football games. And he told me he wasn't going to be here for those two weeks. And my first reaction was, do you need a ride to the airport? You know, he's just been somebody that he's just here all the time. I mean, it's times I've wanted to shoo him out of the building. He's at every voluntary, every non-voluntary workout. I'm the same guy that broke his hand, and then he was here the next day practicing, the next game, stiff-arming guys. I was happy, you know, good balance.
0: I am today years old when I realized Madison Beer is a singer. Like, I just thought she was some super hot chick that Justin Herbert dated.
3: One, I'm with you on that. Two, how about Harbaugh? This is why we love James Harbaugh. When he's like, do you need a ride to the airport? I mean, it is phenomenal. And

0: one of the best coaching player combos that I can't wait to watch this year is your former head coach, Mike McDaniel, and Justin Herbert. That is going to be unbelievable.
1: If anybody can do amazing things with Justin Herbert, it certainly will be that offensive mind.
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3: On the Monday edition of Unsportsmanlike with Evan Cohen, Chris Canty, and me, Michelle Smallman. While we rightfully praise Jalen Brunson for getting the Knicks in the finals, I'll tell you the other players who deserve just as much love. It's Unsportsmanlike, 6 a.m. Eastern, right here on ESPN Radio, ESPN 2, and ESPNU.
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6: 1 second left. The Cavs are down 2. Will they be down 0-2? Williams holds. Looks the pass. Gets it to James. Here's a 3 for the win. Goal! It is good!
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1: Hey, greetings and salutations, brothers and sisters. 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It is the afternoon cool known as Freddie and Harry, and we are here. The we being him, Harry Douglas, me, Freddie Coleman, our other two horsemen, Shannon Penn and E-Dog Eric Hanman, and Y-O-U, presented by Progressive Insurance on the ESPN app, Sirius XM Channel 80, as well as tune in. 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And with the holiday weekend that happened, my grandson and my beautiful daughter came up to visit the grandparents known as me and Denise, the great-grandparents known as my mom and dad, the great-aunt known as Tamara Letizia. HD, your daughter, had her birthday this weekend, and also she got a great honor today at school, which makes her even more of a dangerous young lady by what she's able to add to her mantle of awards. What happened to your daughter today?
2: Well, so baby girl, Freddie, let me talk about the party first. Listen, y'all, like, it was just such a moment for me as a father, but a bigger moment for her turning 10 years old. They call him a tween now,
1: right?
2: You're just shy of being a teenager. And, you know, I found myself, man, after she walked out, she wanted me to walk her into the party, and then I let her go and let her do her thing. Knew exactly what to do as soon as she got to her little setup wall. My wife did a great job of planning the party, also decorating the party and everything. But, Freddie, I took 5 minutes, and I escaped the room, and I went out to my car, and, man, I was just thanking the Lord for blessing me with wonderful kids and my daughter turning 10, and I shed a tear, right?
1: Right.
2: Because I was just so happy for my baby girl. And it's just one of those father moments that I was able to share with myself, nobody around, go in the car. And man, just thank the Lord for my baby girl being healthy, her turning 10, and just being full of personality. Now let's fast forward today. So today was Princey's day. Tomorrow is Harrison's.
1: Okay.
2: At Arnold's ceremony. So Princey today, he made the principal's list. That's all A's in his grades. And then he got improved student. Like he improved a lot from, you know, kindergarten to first grade, and he has made tremendous strides because he learns differently than my daughter. My daughter, she, like, from preschool, has strict teachers, older teachers, you gotta do this, gotta do that, boom, boom, boom. Princey, even though he's very, very smart, things a little bit slow. They just learn different, right? So I was proud of him, and the smile that he had on his face when he went up and received his awards. And then looked at me and my wife, and then I got my daughter out of class so she can come watch them as well, too. And then walking all the way down, man, Fred, I can't wait to show y'all the video. I'm going to send y'all the video so y'all can see it. But that's why, parents, it's also very, very important that you support your kids through and through in everything that they do, whether it's school, activities, if they're going through hard times, providing yourself and being available to be that listening ear, because it matters to these young kids. I get it, gifts and all that stuff, that's great too, but they remember things that you show up for the most. And I'm just glad that me and my wife are able to show up for our kids in a way, man, that we're supposed to, right? Because they didn't ask to be in this world, but we made them. So we got to be there for them. So shout out to Princey and also my daughter, my kids. You know how much I love being a father. I think it's the greatest thing in the world. Also being a husband, too. But being a dad, man, it's just something special about it.
1: As big as that smile is on Harry's face is nothing compared to the smiles that he is not going to have courtesy of.
3: The main thing, the main thing.
4: The main thing, the main thing.
5: The main thing, the main thing.
6: The main thing, the main thing.
0: The main thing with Freddie and Harry.
1: That smile's all well and good. It ain't gonna be the smile on the face of Freddie Dwayne Coleman and Shannon Penn, because I know you're representing the New York Knicks, H. Douglas, because your brother's a first round pick, Tony Douglas. That's all well and good. You gotta step aside, Butch, like they said in the movie Pulp Fiction, because Shannon Penn, who is going to be a complete, he said he was going to be a complete fool about the New York Knicks making it to their first NBA Finals since 1999. So, Shannon Penn, I'm not going to let anybody say, I pity the fool. The fool's going to pity you, knowing it's Shannon Penn. So, Shannon Penn, the floor is yours. Represent us from the NYC, KNICKS, known as the Knicks, just sweeping everybody out of their way. Hawks in three straight, then those 76ers, then those Cavaliers in the NBA Finals. Shannon Penn represent for the proud city of New York City.
2: Yeah! What? What? What? What? Come on now.
5: Come on now, we here when they said that we wasn't going to be here, Freddie. We here.
1: Uh-huh.
5: I was told on these Twitter streets that in the grand scheme, the New York Knicks would never matter. But guess what? We here now. 27 years and we here now. What? Oh, the Atlanta Hawks, they're going to be a tough matchup. The perimeter, the wing defenders that they got. What? We here now. Uh-oh, Joel Embiid. Y'all can't stop Tyrese Maxey. Somebody came on this show and said that Tyrese and Maxey and Joel Embiid were the best two players in the series against the Knicks. But guess what? We here now. And then it was, uh-oh, Cleveland, it's their chance. Donovan Mitchell, first Eastern Conference Finals. It's his time now going against the team that should have traded for him. Guess what? We here now. So I don't want to even hear none of that. I don't want to hear none of that. I don't want anybody to rain on the Knicks parade today. I don't want to hear nothing about the road that let's travel with the Knicks getting here. I don't care about none of that. I don't care about how well they match up against the Spurs or the Thunder. I don't care about none of that today. All I care about is the fact that the New York Knicks made it to the NBA Finals right now. I'm about to go horse. I wasn't even as excited at the game yesterday. But then I came in and I saw my man Freddie coming with his Knicks shirt on. And I was like, we here now. I saw Harry Douglas as much as he trolls, but he's representing his brother Tony Douglas. Because we here now. We was in the mud.
1: Exactly.
5: We was down bad. And coming up later this week, I'm actually going to give my top five list of the down bad moments New York Knicks in the last 27 years. But that's going to be later in the show. But guess what? None of that matters. You know why? Because we here now.
7: We are in the NBA Finals. We right here. We swept out the Cavaliers. We right here.
2: I really am happy for you, Freddie, and also you, Shannon, Rene Canales, everyone that's a Knicks fan for real. Like, because you talk about going through it for a very, very long time. You talk about the ups, and it's been way more downs than it has been ups since the last time y'all were able to win a championship in 1973. You were able to get there with Patrick Ewing and Starks and all those guys, but they didn't close the deal. This time it feels different.
1: Yes,
2: you look at this basketball team, and you know, I think the most glaring thing for me, Freddie, that I take from this basketball team being able to represent the Eastern Conference in the NBA Finals is their head coach, Mike Brown. It wasn't too long ago, right, when they said, hey, Tibbs, we're going to relieve you of your duties. We're going to hire Mike Brown to be the next head coach. And a lot of people bickered about it. They complained about it. But Mike Brown does have the pedigree to be able to be in this position right now. And I think he is the thing that stood out to me the most, because remember early on in the Hawks series, and Freddie, me and you went back and forth.
1: Mm-hmm.
2: I think it was game two. Mm-hmm. Where I had brought up Quinn Snyder had outcoached him. And Freddie, you was bent about it too. Mike Brown, the way he has coached and unlocked these players to be what they are right now, the togetherness. But the most important thing as a coach that you have to do is to get your players to believe in you and what you're presenting. This basketball team right now, from the starting five to the bench that he believes in, that Tibbs did not believe in, those guys are playing top-notch basketball. And it's that togetherness while they're going to represent the Eastern Conference in the NBA Finals. And await who the challenger is going to be, whether it's OKC, whether it's San Antonio. But guess what? They get to go get them pedicures, manicures, dry needling, massages. Because they don't have to play for 8 more days, Freddie. 8 more days, June 3rd. Shout out to Mike Brown.
1: All you Knick lovers, all you Knick haters, join the party. 888-SAY-ESPN, 888-729-3776 on the Freddie and Harry call-in line. I know you Knick lovers out there. You just like they said in the South, when all Outkast said at the Source Awards, the South got something to say. I know you Knicks got mouth to say involving Knicks. I know you Knick haters out there. You want to rain that parade? Come on with it. We got plenty of umbrellas, and we're not going to run out of time. 888-SAY-ESPN, 888-729-3776. Absolutely. And we got time today. The kids like to say, we got time. And you did mention Mike Brown, the head coach of New York Knicks, because so much was made of the hire. Why are they moving on from Tom Thibodeau? They shouldn't have brought this guy in. He washed out 3 different places. This was a bad move by the New York Knicks. Well, that kind of question was posed to Mike Brown after the New York Knicks won their 11th straight playoff game by an average of 19-plus points per game in the series against the Cleveland Cavaliers. Does he feel validated now that the Knicks are in the NBA Finals for the first time in 27 years? And he responded,
8: never really thought about it like that. I mean, you know, again, our business is funny. My previous job supposedly took him to a point that was higher, and you know, it didn't work out. So again, I truly felt that this team was an NBA Finals team. I thought we had a true opportunity, because some jobs you take, you're like, okay, we can get better. We have a chance to make the playoffs right now. But this one, I felt we legitimately had a chance if we could help them figure it out, and the players could stay together during the process, especially when we hit adversity, because we hit adversity at different times during the season, not just us as a whole group, but even some guys individually, including myself. And so, you know, I did have that belief from day one. I didn't know how it was going to turn out, but we're here, and there's a lot of people to thank because of it, but it starts with the players.
1: Two things about what he said. Number one, the transparency. He never hid from the fact that when the Knicks were struggling, at one point in January, they had a stretch of 11 games where they were 2-9, and people were calling for his head and saying it was a wrong move to Karl Anthony Towns. He never wavered, but he also kept it real and said, yeah, we're going to figure this out, but it's going to take a little bit more time than anybody thought, including us here.
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1: Coming up on SportsCenter All Night. We have game five between the Canadians and Hurricanes.
2: Hall with it. Going around Matheson. A chance shot. He scores! Bogan Stankoven!
1: The Phillies and Dodgers go at it in L.A.
3: 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Gone! A home run! Ohtani's 10th home run of the year.
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6: 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Coming up, we will preview that Spurs-Thunder Game 7. Also a loaded Friday night around Major League Baseball. A lot of walk-offs to get to. But we will begin this edition of SportsCenter All Night on the ice Eastern Conference Final in Carolina. Hurricanes hosting the Montreal Canadiens. Hurricanes just a win away from advancing to the Stanley Cup Final for the first time since 2006. They lead the series 3-1. In fact, Carolina dominated Game 4 with a resounding 4-0 win. Would Montreal strike back? We go to the highlights. We go to the first period where the Hurricanes picked up right where they left off.
2: There's the Stankoven line going to work. Hall with it. Going around Matheson. A chance shot. He scores! Bogan Stankoven continues to just find the back of the net. Number 22, his ninth of the postseason. 2-0 Carolina here in the first.
6: They call on 99.9 the fan. Just like Game 4, this one wasn't close.
2: Ehlers, side of the net. Jarvis, a backhand. Gosses Bear gets it through. They score! Your power play goal, and the Carolina Hurricanes have a 5-0 lead in Game 5. Oh, you can feel it now here in Raleigh. They finally cleared the hurdle, this group of Carolina Hurricanes. The top team in the Eastern Conference are going to the Stanley Cup Final as they beat the Montreal Canadiens 6-1. They win the series 4-1, answering all of the questions and closing the book on all of the doubters. Get ready, folks. Ward Stanley is going to be paying a visit to Carolina one more time.
6: So we have our Stanley Cup Final matchup. It will be the Hurricanes and the Vegas Golden Knights. And how about Hurricanes goalie Frederik Andersen, who has allowed just 20 goals in 13 playoff games? He spoke to TNT after the win.
7: Well, Freddie, congratulations. For the first time in your career, you're going to a Stanley Cup final. Does it feel real?
8: Surreal, but yeah, it's been a difficult couple days, but the way we showed up today, last couple days for the team and for each other, it's been incredible. Can't talk enough good things about this team and the way they supported me, and yeah, it's been awesome.
7: Understandably emotional tonight, considering what's happened over the last 48 hours. What Jordan Staal told us this morning, that they really wanted to win this for you. How much have they been there for you over the last couple of days?
8: I mean, we're family. That's, can't really say much more. It's so special to be able to show up for him and make him proud, just go on battle, and then the whole team supported me as well. Just can't speak enough of the highlight things about this team. It's been so special to be part of.
7: To you, if he was here, what do you think he would say to you right now?
8: Just go get it. I think he's the ultimate competitor, but he's got the biggest heart, so he wants it so much for me and for this team.
6: Again, the Hurricanes in the Stanley Cup Final, the first time since 2006. They will battle the Vegas Golden Knights. Game one of that matchup coming your way on Tuesday. 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
6: Well, there it is. 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Now the New York Knicks, they're one game away from knowing their Wednesday night opponent for Game 1 of the NBA Finals. This pivotal Game 7 tonight, let's break it down. ESPN Radio's Freddie Coleman, one half of Freddie and Harry, says this is the biggest game of SGA's career.
13: If you're SGA, two-time MVP, NBA champion, Finals MVP, in your NBA career, this is the biggest game of your NBA career, and here's why. Of course, you want to maintain and let everybody know I'm still the biggest, baddest boy in this jungle, and we're still the biggest, baddest team in this NBA jungle. But that team has had you in their sights for all year long. If you're SGA, and HD, I love what you said earlier on this program. You said, we still want to be the big brother. We're not about to have the little brother come into our house and think they can take over. If SGA does not play well, and Oklahoma City loses Game 7, the little brother will become the big brother no matter what they do in the NBA Finals.
6: Now on the television side, on Get Up, ESPN NBA analyst Jay Williams says Shea has some high stakes in this one.
14: I feel like it's a legacy moment for SGA in a Game 7 tomorrow night, mostly because he's been getting strapped up in this series. He's shooting 36% from the mid-range. He's shooting 26% from the three-point line. This guy that average shot over 50% during the regular season and close to 40% from the three-point line during the regular season. And we keep having these discussions about where he fits in amongst the pantheon of the greats, players that have been back-to-back MVPs, back-to-back world champions. And when you start comparing him to the likes of Michael Jordan and Kobe, one of the things you're seeing with the way this game is going to be officiated, Greeny,
15: yep,
14: if they call fouls on SGA, if you blow on him and he has 17 free throw attempts, OKC wins the game. But if they call it last night straight up, chances are Spurs are going to win the games because he had three free throw attempts.
6: Sticking with Get Up, ESPN senior NBA writer Vince Goodwill says this is what Shai Gilgeous-Alexander has to prove in this game.
16: I don't worry about efficiency in a Game 7. Game 7s are rock fights. Like, very rarely do you get the Charles Barkley 40-20 game that he gave Phoenix in 1993. He has to drag this team. That team last night, I don't know about you guys, I don't know about Wendy, that team didn't look like they wanted to be there. Like, you can say cool, calm, and collected. They looked lethargic last night. And they're not being pushed to a point by a team that was built to beat them. And then when that case happens, your best player has to live up to his MVP billing. You don't have to be efficient, but you've got to drag out a, even if it's an 8 of 24 Kobe Bryant-like performance from the finals, mm-hmm, where everybody's tired, but you win the game. Shai Gilgeous-Alexander has to win the game Saturday night.
6: Now on the Pat McAfee show, ESPN NBA analyst Quentin Richardson says the Spurs did what we expected them to do.
17: I mean, the Spurs are what I expected them to be. They forced it to Game 7. I mean, this is what I thought this series would be, a 6 or 7 game series. So, you know, we as fans get to enjoy a Game 7, but the kind of like the tone of this series, the way it's gone, it feels like to me has been, it started to, you know, obviously the first four games were what they were, well, the first three, then it was home, away, home, away, home, away, just winning. So right now I feel like that's kind of where it's at. You know, OKC kind of tuned them up the last game at home, then Spurs come back and do the same thing, and they did that the last game at home. So for me, I feel like this Game 7, everything kind of goes out the window, but you still kind of have the numbers of the history in the back that the Game 7 home team normally wins. And then you look at the tone of this series, the home team has won. So, I mean, you would kind of expect, you know, SGA to bounce back from a rough game and OKC to recover and kind of defend their home court. This is what they play the regular season and go out and get the best record in the league for.
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18: There's a dude who has a track record of showing up in these big games. There's a guy who had, you know, showed up in Game 6 with like this hating in his heart that he still has. Like, this guy does not want Chet Holmgren to walk off that court with the win. I just think based on the track record of what we've seen from this dude in these type of games, plus the amount of rest that he's had, which is more than he's had, I think we're going to get an aggressive. Like, I would be shocked if we get the timid Wimby in game seven. If we do, we're going to be coming back the next day with some real hard conversations about what, you know, what he needs to gain from experience going forward.
15: And finally, on NBA Today, ESPN NBA analyst Danny Green gave his thoughts on how the Spurs will react in game seven.
19: They're hoping to just allow themselves to just really just breathe in the game.
20: Right.
19: And, like, not think about the outside noise, not think about the lights. Because once you start thinking about it,
20: it's too late. Yeah.
19: So give them a task, give them a challenge, make sure that hopefully they're too young to even notice or even know any better, and just play free. So I just want them to have fun and play free like they did in game six. Right. If they can do that, but it's going to be different than that OKC crowd.
15: One injury note in this one, the Thunder will be without star wing Jalen Williams in game seven with that aggravated hamstring injury. Just a reminder, the NBA playoffs, including tonight, are on ESPN Radio. Catch postseason action on ESPN Radio and the ESPN app, presented by Gusto. 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Judson Richards along with you. Let's go to the NFL and the G-Men and East Rutherford teammates Jackson Dart and Abdul Carter say their relationship is fine after a disagreement from Dart introducing President Trump at an event in New York. During Friday's OTAs, both Dart and Carter spoke to the media. Here's the Giants quarterback.
21: I can honestly say that I love every single, you know, one of my brothers, my teammates on this team, regardless of politics, regardless of religious beliefs, regardless of anything that may be different between us. Like, I love them, and they know exactly what kind of person that I am, who comes into the facility every day, and you know, who lays, you know, I lay my body on the line for my guys each and every week. And, you know, it's from the connections that we build, the love that we have for each other. And, you know, I've been somebody who's always respected, you know, the different perspectives that people may have, the backgrounds that they come from. I understand that, you know, we have such a cool opportunity as people, you know, to be in a locker room where it's a melting pot of people from everywhere and we get to be together. And, you know, I think that the connections that we build are special because, you know, we're able to have vulnerable conversations. We're able to learn from each other, to support each other, irrespective of the color of our skin. And, you know, we have a real brotherhood. We've had a lot of honest conversations with each other as a team. And I like to keep those things private between me and my teammates. And, and just everything that's been said. But, you know, I love these guys. And going forward, I can't wait for what more we have to grow. You know, the culture of this team, our brotherhood. And obviously we understand the biggest goal is to be the best team that we can be, to put ourselves in the best position to succeed, to chase a championship, to be the best players for Coach Harbs and all the coaches here. And, you know, that's our focus going forward each and every day. And can't wait to continue to do that.
15: Again, that was Giants quarterback Jackson Dart. Here's what Abdul Carter had to say.
22: Yeah, I'm just going to address this one time because we all want to move past this and get over this like everybody do. So first off, I want to say that some things are bigger than football, and this is one of those things. Jackson is one of our leaders. He's the face of our franchise. He not only represents himself and what he does, but he represents all of us. And that goes for anybody who wears a Giants uniform. But if he chooses to align himself with a man like President Trump, it's my responsibility, based on what I believe and what I stand on, to not only show my teammates that I'm against that, but to show the world. And that doesn't mean that we have to spread hate. It doesn't mean that me and Jackson hate each other or we have beef. I sit next to Jackson every day. Every team meeting, we close, we talk. You know, we just, as long as we make sure we got the same goal as a team and our goals align, which they do, and I feel like that's all that matters. So I just want to move past this, and yeah, that's it.
15: That was Abdul Carter. Now, new Giants head coach John Harbaugh met with leaders of the team on Tuesday. Dart and several other of the team's more prominent players spoke at a team meeting afterward. Harbaugh said he viewed the team meeting as a great opportunity. This is SportsCenter All Night on ESPN Radio. We now turn our attention to tennis in the French Open. There will be a new men's champion in the French Open after Novak Djokovic followed Yannick Sinner out of Roland Garros in a five-set stunner. Brazilian teenager João Fonseca beat Djokovic in the third round. Here's Djokovic on getting bounced.
4: Well, an incredible match to be part of. Obviously, a tough one for me to lose, being two sets to love up.
0: But huge credit to Joao for really deserving to win the match. I think he, without a doubt, was a better player in important moments in those crucial fourth and fifth, you know, some amazing exchanges and points. And he just, yeah, he found incredible shots, lines. I mean, was just amazing from his side. Obviously not great for me to be facing player playing in such level, but I don't think I've done too much wrong with my game. It's just that he was just better.
15: Djokovic's latest quest for a record 25th Grand Slam singles title ended, and it was just the second time he lost from two sets up, the other also coming in Paris, albeit all the way back in 2010. Coming up next, could the red-hot Dodgers be cooled off by a somewhat hot Philadelphia Phillies team? Also, if you love walk-off winners, you're going to want to stick around because we had a ton on Friday night. That's next. This is SportsCenter All Night on ESPN Radio.
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7: Wheeler, big right-hander, stands on the first base side of the rubber. 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Down, a home run. Ohtani's 10th home run of the year. Into the Philly bullpen.
15: The call on AM 570 LA Sports. In the sixth inning, however, how about baseball's home run leader?
8: Pitch swung on, hit well. Center field straightaway. Paez back to the track, nearing the wall. He's out of room. It's gone. Dead center field. First hit of the game for the Phillies. And who else? It's a Kyle Schwarber solo home run, his 22nd of the year.
15: Again, that's the most in baseball. The call on Sports Radio 94 WIP. Dodgers would go on to win that one with a final of 4-2. New York Yankees on a four-game win streak in Sacramento take on the second-place A's in the AL West. One run already in for the Yanks. Three runners on. Check that. Two runners on for Goldschmidt.
9: High fly ball left field. Going back, Soderstrom. He's on the track at the wall. Leaps. See ya. A three-run home run for Goldschmidt. And the Yankees put up a four spot here in the first inning.
15: The call on the Yes Network make that five in a row for the Yankees. They go on to win it with a final of 8-2. Angels in Tampa to see the first-place Rays. Some call it the most exciting play in baseball. Rays at the plate in the seventh.
8: Only one out, and Palacios drives one into the right field corner. Rounding the bases goes Simpson, and Dunn. Simpson scores. Here comes Dunn, and he'll score without a throw. It's a diving triple for Richie Palacios, and the Rays have busted it wide open. It's 7-2.
15: The call in 620 WDAE. Rays snap their four-game skid. Yandy Diaz homers twice. Tampa Bay wins that one with a final of 8-5. Longtime NL Central foes, St. Louis Cardinals, hosting the Chicago Cubs in the start of a three-game series. Cubs jumped out to a 3-0 lead, but in the top of the first inning, no, they did that in the top of the first, but in the bottom half of the first, the Cards, well, they got it all back.
10: He swings, and it's a high fly ball. Deep left center field. It might go. It's a goner and a game tire. On the first pitch, Nelson Velasquez sees at the big league level in 2026. It's 3-3 in the first inning. Welcome back to the big leagues.
15: They call on the Cardinals Radio Network. We go to the home half of the fifth inning now, knotted at four.
10: The one strike pitch. There's a drive. That's hit to deep left field. It's a gunner for Herrera. 5-4 Cardinals. Home run number 7 for the Cardinal catcher.
15: Cardinals beat the Cubs with a final of 6-5. How about the fourth best record in all of Major League Baseball? And that's the Milwaukee Brewers in Houston battling the Strohs in the 10th inning now. Yeah, that's extra innings. Brewers at the plate.
8: First pitch. Lined in a right field. In comes Cam Smith with a play. Makes a chest-high catch. He'll come up throwing to the plate. Yelich is safe. Dives in. Throw wasn't caught by Vasquez anyway, and the Brewers get their runner home. It's a line drive sacrifice fly by Bryce Terang. Milwaukee leads it. First time tonight they've been in front. 5-4 in the 10th.
15: Brewers would be able to hold in the home half for the 10th inning. They call on 620 WTMJ. They go on to win that game with a final of 5-4. How about the best team in baseball, the Atlanta Braves, meeting up with the Cincinnati Reds? Braves broke it open in the ninth.
10: Ferguson brings it, and that's jolted into left center field, in for a base hit. Coming to the plate to score, Yastrzemski. Right on his heels, Mateo. Both of them come across, and a base hit by Harris to score two more. Make it 8-3 Braves in the sixth.
15: 680, the fan had the call there. The Braves take it. 8-3, they win. Padres and the Nationals in the nation's capital tied at 5 in the seventh. Padres, Jackson, Merrill at the dish.
0: Pitch on the way. Jackson swings, hits it in the air to deep right field. Cruz is backing up to watch. This one gonna go! Jackson Merrill, a two-run homer. And the Padres, with their first lead since the first inning, are ahead 7-5 in the top of the seventh.
15: And that would do it. The call on 97.3, the Fan. Padres take it 7-5. Cleveland Guardians hosting the Boston Red Sox in the first. Cleveland put up a crooked number.
3: The pitch, and he rips one into right center. That's a base hit. DeLauder scores. Hoskins stops at third. Now the ball got away. And on to home comes Hoskins with a hit first dive. And the Guardians have a 3-0 lead.
15: The call on WTAM 1100. Guardians go ahead and win that one with a final of 4-3. Jays and the O's in Baltimore. Toronto down a run in the eighth with two runners on.
4: Vladdy, first pitch swinging, rips one into left field on a bounce to the wall. Coming around third is Springer. The Blue Jays tie this game. Clement on his horse, and Ernie Clement sliding headfirst into home. It's a two RBI shot for Vladdy.
15: The call on Sportsnet 590, the Fan. Blue Jays win it 6-5. How about the Pirates hosting the Twins? We go to the ninth inning. Pittsburgh down a runner on for Brian Reynolds.
11: Rogers delivers.
12: Drive to left field. This is going to do it. Walk it off. Brian Reynolds. Oh, baby. Brian Reynolds clears the deck. Anchor down. B-Ray. Pirates win it on a Friday night in the Berg.
15: That highlight courtesy of Sports Radio 93.7, the Fan. Again, the final there, 6-5 in dramatic fashion. In Arlington, Mackenzie Gore continued his home field mastery this season with 6 1/3 shutout innings. Brandon Nimmo, Nicky Lopez, and Jock Peterson all homered. Rangers beat the Royals with a final of 9-1. Well, so much more to get to tonight on SportsCenter All Night. We'll get to our half-hour headlines. Also, one team just moved that much closer towards a Stanley Cup final. That's next. 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
15: Council. Battles and hamstring injury. And in the NHL, the East goes to the Hurricanes.
3: They finally cleared the hurdle, this group of Carolina Hurricanes. The top team in the Eastern Conference are going to the Stanley Cup Final as they beat the Montreal Canadiens 6-1. They win the series 4-1, answering all of the questions and closing the book on all of the doubters. Get ready, folks. Ward Stanley is going to be paying a visit to Carolina one more time.
15: 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Again, the Hurricanes finally broken through that Eastern Conference Finals roadblocks. Now comes a chance to play for the Stanley Cup for the first time in just about two decades. They'll face the Vegas Golden Knights Tuesday in Game 1 of the Stanley Cup Final. 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
15: All right, we will have to wait just about one more day to find out the Knicks' opponent. Then Game 1, well, it comes our way on Wednesday night. 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
29: Mitchell Robinson, he had surgery for a broken fifth metatarsal, so his right pinky finger, and this happened earlier this week. Unclear whether it happened on the court, off the court, but he did suffer this fracture in his pinky finger, and he underwent successful surgery, from my understanding, and he now will have basically a 5-6 day rehab period before Game 1 of the NBA Finals. The biggest news, though, from that is that he fully expects to play in Game 1 of the NBA Finals on Wednesday in either Oklahoma City or San Antonio. I'm told he's going to wear a brace on his entire right hand. Don't know how big, how small, what that'll look like. I'm sure there'll be other wrapping on it as well. But he will be playing through basically a broken hand in the NBA Finals.
15: Now, at a press conference Friday, head coach Mike Brown was asked when the injury occurred.
30: Did the Mitch injury happen in game?
31: In game four?
30: Yeah.
31: No. Yeah.
30: So was it in basketball activities or not?
31: It was not at practice yesterday. Yeah.
15: All right, so I guess we will just have to continue to wait to find out how exactly Robinson injured that finger. ESPN NBA analyst Danny Green on NBA Today on Robinson's importance.
0: This series upcoming for them, he's the most important because their superpower is their offensive rebounding and also to play big against a Wemby or Isaiah Hartenstein. Like, he's the reason why they struggle, why Wemby struggled against the New York Knicks. So people are thinking it's a pinky. I've had a metacarpal fracture before. It's really more so in the hand. There's no excuse for that. Hopefully it's not because somebody's messing with his truck. I don't know if you've seen the video or not. But this is important. He's important to this group for them to survive or also win and be like a comfortable Knicks team that they've been. He has to be healthy and playing his best basketball because he's the reason why they can neutralize a Wembanyama or a Hartenstein.
15: Let's go deeper on this injury. ESPN NBA analyst Jay Williams on GetUp laid out the potential impact of Mitchell Robinson playing with a brace.

0: we're just trying to be better than we were last time and approaching it better and preparing better than last time. You know, we obviously are making tweaks to not have a kind of the same rust that we had in game one last time.
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2: They've been one of the least successful and most unstable franchises in the NBA. But that's all in the rearview mirror now. For the first time since 1999, the Knicks are in the NBA Finals.
3: The key catalyst for the New York Knicks' first trip to the NBA Finals in 27 years has unsurprisingly been their captain, Jalen Brunson. Brunson's arrival in the summer of 2022 was a turning point for the franchise. Over the past four seasons, New York has won 35 playoff games. They'd won 10 in the 22 seasons prior to that. Knicks center Karl Anthony Towns.
4: I think he just puts the work in. He showcases that every single day to all of us, and it drives us all to be better.
3: Brunson's 1,633 points so far as a member of the Knicks in the playoffs are the fourth most in a player's first four postseason appearances with a team. He's risen to the occasion when the lights are shining the brightest, averaging over 25.6 points per game in over 80 career playoff games. That's six more points than he averages in the regular season, the largest increase among players with at least 50 career playoff games. Knicks head coach Mike Brown.
5: He helps me relax at a lot of different times throughout the course of games, but yeah, that's what great players do. They keep you poised and make the game easier for everybody else.
3: Brunson's eight 40-point playoff games are already the most in Knicks franchise history, as are his 26 30-point playoff games. His 28 times leading the Knicks in points and assists in the playoffs are tied with Walt Clyde Frazier for the most in Knicks history. Knicks guard Mikal Bridges.
6: Just shows that he just plays the right way. Ever since I've known him, he played the right way. So just kudos to him and how he works and his understanding of the game.
3: During this year's run to the finals, Brunson leads the Knicks with just under 27 points per game. He joins Steph Curry, Allen Iverson, Gus Williams, and Hal Greer as the only players 6'2 or shorter to average at least 25 points while reaching the finals. ESPN NBA analyst Kendrick Perkins.
7: This man is on the verge and has the opportunity to become the greatest Knick ever and change the narrative, because the narrative has been what? You can't win with a small guard leading the charge. Big Body Brunson is changing it.
3: With Brunson leading the way, the Knicks are riding an 11-game win streak and dominating teams. Their 11 double-digit wins in the playoffs and plus 19 points per game differential are both the highest entering the finals in NBA history. Brunson, I'm becoming the heart of this Knicks team.
8: The belief that the organization has in me has been amazing, and it's something I don't take for granted, and it's something that not a lot of people get the opportunity to do so. So I'm very thankful. It's an honor to be here in this city for this organization and with my teammates.
1: Christine, well done by you. 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The NBA playoffs, a reminder, they are on ESPN Radio, including Game 7 tonight. 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Let's go to Oklahoma City now. No, not for the NBA and coverage there, but for the Women's College World Series. Two elimination games. First, second-ranked Texas taking on Mississippi State. Top of the second, here come the Longhorns.
9: Here's Kaya Altmaier with a runner on. Gets a hold of one. Sends it way back. That is gone. Two-run shot for Texas. Her first of the season gives the Longhorns the lead.
1: Heard and seen on ESPN, Texas stays alive with that 4-0 win. How about 8th-ranked UCLA taking on number 5 Arkansas? Lady Bruins running it up in the third.
10: Grand fly ball, center field, 42 is in the bleachers. Jordan Woolery waiting for her, as are the rest of these mad bombing Bruins. And it's a second inning runaway.
1: The call on ESPN, UCLA in a blowout, 11-0, the final in that one. Let's turn our attention now back to Major League Baseball on a wild Friday night. Let's go to the south side of Chicago. White Sox and the Tigers at the rate. Perhaps the best third baseman in Chicago plays on the south side. The Sox down a run in the 10th.
11: A swing and a drive.
12: Come on.
11: Damn.

0: we should probably mention who hit it. Miguel Vargas with the two-run shot, the walk-off winner, as the White Sox go ahead and win that game. The call on ESPN 1000. Unfortunately, White Sox first baseman Mune Murakami, who has 20 home runs on the season, left the game with right hamstring tightness, and an IL stint is expected there. Marlins and the Mets in the Big Apple. How about a walk-off winner for the home team?
1: Fairbanks comes still. 0-2. Crack deep. Right field. Toward the line. Casey back. Onto the track. It is gone! Second deck home run, MJ Melendez. And the Mets win this thing 9-7.
0: They call there on 880 ESPN New York. Well, the worst losing streak in baseball right now that goes to the Rockies, who have lost five in a row, Colorado hosting the Giants. But that Rockies streak would end right here.
2: Right on right with Killian. He drives it to left. High and deep and gone. A touch of all time. Walk off winner. They're getting ready to mob Tovar at home plate. He jumps into the pile. What a ninth inning for the Rockies. They beat the Giants 8-6.
0: The call on 850 KOA. Mariners and the Diamondbacks in Seattle. D-backs on a five-game win streak. Bottom of the sixth, tied at five.
3: The 2-1. Swung on. Blasted. Right field. This is going to go.
0: The call on Seattle Sports 7:10 a.m. It would be the Mariners, in fact, that would hold on to win in extra innings. They take down the Diamondbacks in 10 with a final of 7-6. The Sports Center all night on ESPN Radio. Let's get back to the NFL, shall we? ESPN senior NFL insider Dan Graziano joined ESPN Radio's on Sportsman Like, covering a myriad of topics, including Minnesota Vikings quarterback position. Despite signing Kyler Murray, Graziano says that the team hasn't closed the door on young J.J. McCarthy.
4: The Vikings, I believe, are open to the possibility that a light goes on for McCarthy and he actually beats out Kyler Murray this summer. I don't know how strong a possibility that is, but it's not something the Vikings have ruled out. Kyler's not signed beyond this year. They can't franchise him per the contract. So McCarthy, they know, will be there, and they still hope to be able to get something out of him. But if Murray wins the job and keeps it all year, you do wonder if McCarthy's time there ends up being done.
0: It'll be interesting to watch how that one unfolds in Minnesota. Now in East Rutherford, the Giants' Jackson Dart and Abdu Carter say all is good between the two of them.
4: Any workplace over the last 10 years where politics has come up, there's probably been some tension, right? So I think we look at this and we see where that could be, where those fault lines could show up. And I think it's silly not to think that this has already been happening with other teams and we just don't know about it. These issues are so sort of fraught and there's so much disagreement over them, depending on where you come from, what your background is, what your beliefs are, that I think it would be short-sighted to think these conversations haven't been happening for a long time. We just know about this because of how public it is what Jackson Dart did.
0: And finally, in Philadelphia, a new-look offense may mean a different look for Jalen Hurts.
4: Even if A.J. Brown were still going to be there, I think there would be similar questions, because this is going to be a significant change, even for a quarterback in Jalen Hurts that changes offensive coordinators every single year. You have Sean Mannion coming in, who's from the Shanahan-McVay style of offense that is going to, he's going to ask these giant offensive linemen to do more zone blocking. He's going to ask Jalen Hurts to go under center more, to use the middle of the field more. A lot of stuff that Jalen Hurts and the Eagles offense haven't really been asked to do a lot in the past. So my sense is the focus is more on that right now than like who's going to replace AJ.
0: The NFL regular season begins in September. Coming up next, we'll have our top sound and some WNBA highlights for you. 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
0: Number 5.
1: Megan Grant hit her 42nd home run to help UCLA keep their season alive. ESPN had the call.
3: Grant fly ball, center field. 42 is in the bleachers. Jordan Woolery waiting for her.
0: Number 4.
1: And the Rockies walked off the Giants tonight thanks to Ezekiel Tovar. 850 KOA had that call.
4: He drives it to left. High and deep and gone. A touch of all time. Walk off winner. They're getting ready to mob Tovar at home plate. He jumps into the pile. What a ninth inning for the Rockies.
0: Number 3.
1: How about the White Sox, who continue to roll, and third baseman Miguel Vargas sent the fans home happy in Chicago. ESPN 1000 with the call.
5: A swing and a drive.
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5: 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Ball game over. A two-run homer.
6: 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Not again.
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7: Rogers delivers.
8: Drive to left field. This is going to do it. Walk it off. Brian Reynolds. Oh, baby. Brian Reynolds clears the deck. Anchor down. B-Ray. Pirates win it on a Friday night.
0: Number 1.
1: And finally on the ice, the Hurricanes clinched a spot in the Stanley Cup Final for the first time since 2006, beating the Canadiens in 5 games. 99.9, The Fan had the call.
9: They finally cleared the hurdle, this group of Carolina Hurricanes. The top team in the Eastern Conference are going to the Stanley Cup Final as they beat the Montreal Canadiens 6-1. They win the series 4-1. Answering all of the questions and closing the book on all of the doubters.
1: Great night it was in the NHL. Also a great night around Major League Baseball and plenty of walk-offs to get to. But why don't we get to this now? WNBA time, the LA Sparks and the Washington Mystics battling it out. Fourth quarter we go. Sparks up 86-85.
10: Wheeler hooked off the defense, laid it in. An immediate timeout taken by Sidney Johnson.
11: Tremendous execution straight off the whiteboard onto the court. Len Roberts drew up an exceptional play.
1: That was the call on Ion Wheeler at 8 over 21 in the final 70 seconds of the game. Sparks win 92-87. New York Liberty hosting the Phoenix Mercury. Liberty up 67-65 in the fourth with the ball.
12: Stewie and Astier play catch. Astier with the left and it goes. Great two-woman game there, Roz.
13: And I think Stewie creates so much attention. SDA reads when the defense is slacking off of her.
1: The call on Ion Liberty, win it 75-68. How about the Atlanta Dream taking on the Portland Fire? Dream stretching their lead in the fourth quarter.
11: Tonight is slicing into the lane. Howard winds up on the deck, and her shot winds up in the hoop. An and-one opportunity.
1: The call on Ion yet again. Howard at 14 points. Dream take down the Fire 86-66. The other WNBA game on a Friday night. Minnesota Lynx beat up the Chicago Sky 79-58. We turn our attention now back to the NBA and what's happening in a pivotal Game 7 tonight in Oklahoma City in the Western Conference Final. Thunder hosting the Spurs. A reminder, no Jalen Williams for the Thunder with that hamstring injury. ESPN Radio NBA analyst PJ Carlissimo on game night. Here he is on the impact the injuries will have on Game 7.
14: They already ruled J-Dub out for tomorrow. That's very significant. And if A.J. Mitchell can't play, that's a hit. It was a real problem for the Spurs early in the series when De'Aaron Fox was out and Dylan Harper was not right. Dylan Harper certainly looked right in Game 6. He looks like he's back. De'Aaron Fox is still not moving well, but he makes such a difference because he takes care of the ball. The Spurs had 13 turnovers, last game, and that's De'Aaron Fox. He's not shooting the ball well, but his assist to turnover is really good. He gets them getting up and down the floor. I don't think he has the lateral quickness right now. So, De'Aaron Fox's health would be important, but if OKC's got to go without J-Dub and without A.J. Mitchell, that's very significant. You're talking, they're both starters. When they were healthy, they're not just starters, they're major contributor starters.
1: Here's PJ on the importance of Alex Caruso.
14: He's such a tough competitor. Even if he wasn't making the threes, the steals, the plays, the taking the ball to the basket, the assists, the block shots off the ball, the things he does would be worth it. He's a money player. Some guys play better in bigger games. Alex Caruso, his MO has always been to play better in the playoffs than he does in the regular season. And I just think they didn't use him a lot of minutes in the regular season. Mark Degnault knows exactly what he has. So they didn't count on him as much. They just knew that he'd be there come the end of the year.
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0: 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We have game five between the Canadians and Hurricanes.
9: Hall with it. Going around Matheson. A chance shot. He scores! Bogan Stankoven!
0: The Phillies and Dodgers go at it in L.A.
12: Garcia to the wall. Gone! A home run! Ohtani's 10th home run of the year.
0: We had a big upset at the French Open.
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1: 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Coming up, we will preview that Spurs-Thunder Game 7. Also a loaded Friday night around Major League Baseball. A lot of walk-offs to get to. But we will begin this edition of SportsCenter All Night on the ice Eastern Conference Final in Carolina. Hurricanes hosting the Montreal Canadiens. Hurricanes just a win away from advancing to the Stanley Cup Final for the first time since 2006. They lead the series 3-1. In fact, Carolina dominated Game 4 with a resounding 4-0 win. Would Montreal strike back? We go to the highlights. We go to the first period where the Hurricanes picked up right where they left off.
9: There's the Stankoven line going to work. Hall with it. Going around Matheson. A chance shot. He scores! Bogan Stankoven continues to just find the back of the net. Number 22, his ninth of the postseason. 2-0 Carolina here in the first.
1: The call on 99.9 The Fan. Just like Game 4, this one wasn't close.
9: Ehlers, side of the net. Jarvis, a backhand pass. This pair gets it through. They score! Your power play goal, and the Carolina Hurricanes have a 5-0 lead in Game 5. Oh, you can feel it now here in Raleigh. They finally cleared the hurdle, this group of Carolina Hurricanes. The top team in the Eastern Conference are going to the Stanley Cup Final as they beat the Montreal Canadiens 6-1. They win the series 4-1, answering all of the questions and closing the book on all of the doubters. Get ready, folks. Ward Stanley is going to be paying a visit to Carolina one more time.
1: So we have our Stanley Cup final matchup. It will be the Hurricanes and the Vegas Golden Knights. And how about Hurricanes goalie Frederik Andersen, who has allowed just 20 goals in 13 playoff games? He spoke to TNT after the win.
29: Well, Freddie, congratulations. For the first time in your career, you're going to a Stanley Cup final. Does it feel real?
30: Surreal, but yeah, it's been a difficult couple of days, but the way we showed up today, last couple of days for the team and for each other, it's been incredible. Can't talk enough good things about this team and the way they supported me, and yeah, it's been awesome.
29: Understandably emotional tonight, considering what's happened over the last 48 hours. What Jordan Staal told us this morning, that they really wanted to win this for you. How much have they been there for you over the last couple of days?
30: I mean, we're family. Can't really say much more. It's so special to be able to show up for him and make him proud, just go out and battle, and then the whole team supporting me as well. Just can't speak enough of the highlight of things about this team. It's been so special to be part of.
29: You're one of Claude's first ever clients. He became family. family to you. If he was here, what do you think he would say to you right now?
30: Just go get it. I think he's the ultimate competitor, but he's got the biggest heart. So he wants it so much for me and for this team.
1: Again, the Hurricanes in the Stanley Cup Final, the first time since 2006. They will battle the Vegas Golden Knights. Game one of that matchup coming your way on Tuesday. 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
1: Well, there it is. Highlights courtesy of ESPN Radio. Now the New York Knicks, they're one game away from knowing their Wednesday night opponent for Game 1 of the NBA Finals. This pivotal Game 7 tonight, let's break it down. ESPN Radio's Freddie Coleman, one half of Freddie and Harry, says this is the biggest game of SGA's career.
16: You're SGA, two-time MVP, NBA champion, Finals MVP in your NBA career. This is the biggest game of your NBA career, and here's why. Of course, you want to maintain and let everybody know I'm still the biggest, baddest boy in this jungle, and we're still the biggest, baddest team in this NBA jungle. But that team has had you in their sights for all year long. If you're SGA, and HD, I love what you said earlier on this program. You said, we still want to be the big brother. We're not about to have the little brother come into our house and think they can take over. If SGA does not play well, and Oklahoma City loses Game 7, the little brother will become the big brother no matter what they do in the NBA Finals.
1: Now, on the television side, on Get Up, ESPN NBA analyst Jay Williams says Shea has some high stakes in this one.
17: I feel like it's a legacy moment for SGA in the Game 7 tomorrow night, mostly because he's been getting strapped up in this series. He's shooting 36% from the mid-range. He's shooting 26% from the three-point line. This guy that average shot over 50% during the regular season and close to 40% from the three-point line during the regular season. And we keep having these discussions about where he fits in amongst the pantheon of the greats, players that have been back-to-back MVPs, back-to-back world champions. And we start comparing him to the likes of Michael Jordan and Kobe. One of the things you're seeing with the way this game is going to be officiated, Greeny,
1: yep,
17: if they call fouls on SGA, if you blow on him and he has 17 free throw attempts, OKC wins the game. But if they call it last night straight up, chances are Spurs are going to win the games because he had three free throw attempts.
1: Sticking with Get Up, ESPN senior NBA writer Vince Goodwill says this is what Shai Gilgeous-Alexander has to prove in this game.
18: I don't worry about efficiency in a Game 7. Game 7s are rock fights. Like, very rarely do you get the Charles Barkley 40-20 game that he gave Phoenix in 1993. He has to drag this team. That team last night, I don't know about you guys, I don't know about Wendy, that team didn't look like they wanted to be there. Like, you can say cool, calm, and collected. They looked lethargic last night. And they're not being pushed to a point by a team that was built to beat them. And when that case happens, your best player has to live up to his MVP billing. You don't have to be efficient, but you've got to drag out even if it's an 8 of 24 Kobe Bryant-like performance from the finals, mm-hmm, where everybody's tired, but you win the game. Shai Gilgeous-Alexander has to win the game Saturday night.
1: Now, on the Pat McAfee show, ESPN NBA analyst Quentin Richardson says the Spurs did what we expected them to do.
19: I mean, the Spurs are what I expected them to be. They forced it to Game 7. I mean, this is what I thought this series would be, a 6 or 7 game series. So, you know, we as fans get to enjoy a Game 7. But the kind of like the tone of this series, the way it's gone, it feels like to me has been, it started to, you know, obviously the first four games were what they were, or the first three, then it was home, away, home, away, home, away, just winning. So right now I feel like that's kind of where it's at. You know, OKC kind of tuned them up the last game at home, then Spurs come back and do the same thing, and they did that the last game at home. So for me, I feel like this Game 7, everything kind of goes out the window, but you still kind of have the numbers of the history in the back that the Game 7 home team normally wins, and then you look at the tone of this series, the home team has won. So, I mean, you would kind of expect, you know, SGA to bounce back from a rough game and OKC to recover and kind of defend their home court. This is what they play the regular season and go out and get the best record in the league for.
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21: There's a dude who has a track record
2: of showing up in these big games. There's a guy who had, you know, showed up in game six with like this hating in his heart that he still has. Like, this guy does not want Chet Holmgren to walk off that court with the win. I just think based on the track record of what we've seen from this dude in these type of games, plus the amount of rest that he's had, which is more than he's had, I think we're going to get an aggressive. Like, I would be shocked if we get the timid Wimby in game seven. If we do, we're going to be coming back the next day with some real hard conversations about what, you know, what he needs to gain from experience going forward.
4: And finally, on NBA Today, ESPN NBA analyst Danny Green gave his thoughts on how the Spurs will react in game seven.
5: They're hoping they're just allowing themselves to just really just breathe in the game.
6: Right.
5: And like, not think about the outside noise, not think about the lights. Because once you start thinking about it,
20: yeah, it's, you
5: know,
20: too late. Yeah.
5: So give them a task, give them a challenge, make sure that hopefully they're too young to even notice or even know any better, and just play free. So I just want them to have fun and play free like they did in game six.
6: Right.
5: If they can do that, but it's going to be different than that OKC crowd.
4: One injury note in this one, the Thunder will be without star wing Jalen Williams in game seven with that aggravated hamstring injury. Just a reminder, the NBA playoffs, including tonight, are on ESPN Radio. Catch postseason action on ESPN Radio and the ESPN app, presented by Gusto. 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Judson Richards along with you. Let's go to the NFL and the G-Men and East Rutherford teammates Jackson Dart and Abdul Carter say their relationship is fine after a disagreement from Dart introducing President Trump at an event in New York. During Friday's OTAs, both Dart and Carter spoke to the media. Here's the Giants quarterback.
21: I can honestly say that I love every single, you know, one of my brothers, my teammates on this team, regardless of politics, regardless of religious beliefs, regardless of anything that may be different between us. Like, I love them, and they know exactly what kind of person that I am, who comes into the facility every day, and you know, who lays, you know, I lay my body on the line for my guys each and every week. And, you know, it's from the connections that we build, the love that we have for each other. And, you know, I've been somebody who's always respected, you know, the different perspectives that people may have, the backgrounds that they come from. I understand that, you know, we have such a cool opportunity as people, you know, to be in a locker room where it's a melting pot of people from everywhere and we get to be together. And, you know, I think that the connections that we build are special because, you know, we're able to have vulnerable conversations. We're able to learn from each other, to support each other, irrespective of the color of our skin. And, you know, we have a real brotherhood. We've had a lot of honest conversations with each other as a team. And I like to keep those things private between me and my teammates. And, and just everything that's been said. But, you know, I love these guys. And going forward, I can't wait for what more we have to grow, you know, the culture of this team, our brotherhood. And obviously we understand the biggest goal is to be the best team that we can be, to put ourselves in the best position to succeed, to chase a championship, to be the best players for Coach Harbs and all the coaches here. And, you know, that's our focus going forward each and every day. And can't wait to continue to do that.
4: Again, that was Giants quarterback Jackson Dart. Here's what Abdul Carter had to say.
22: Yeah, I'm just going to address this one time because we all want to move past this and get over this like everybody do. So first off, I'm going to say that some things are bigger than football, and this is one of those things. Jackson is one of our leaders. He's the face of our franchise. He not only represents himself and what he does, but he represents all of us. And that goes for anybody who wears a Giants uniform. But if he chooses to align himself with a man like President Trump, it's my responsibility, based on what I believe and what I stand on, to not only show my teammates that I'm against that, but to show the world. And that doesn't mean that we have to spread hate. It doesn't mean that me and Jackson hate each other or we have beef. I sit next to Jackson every day, every team meeting, we close, we talk. You know, we just, as long as we make sure we got the same goal as a team and our goals align, which they do, and I feel like that's all that matters. So I just want to move past this, and yeah, that's it.
4: That was Abdul Carter. Now, new Giants head coach John Harbaugh met with leaders of the team on Tuesday. Dart and several other of the team's more prominent players spoke at a team meeting afterward. Harbaugh said he viewed the team meeting as a great opportunity. This is SportsCenter All Night on ESPN Radio. We now turn our attention to tennis in the French Open. There will be a new men's champion in the French Open after Novak Djokovic followed Yannick Sinner out of Roland Garros in a five-set stunner. Brazilian teenager João Fonseca beat Djokovic in the third round. Here's Djokovic on getting bounced.
6: Well, an incredible match to be part of. Obviously, a tough one for me to lose, being two sets to love up. But huge credit to João for really deserving to win the match. I think he, without a doubt, was a better player in important moments in those crucial fourth and fifth, you know, some amazing exchanges and points. And he just, yeah, he found incredible shots, lines. I mean, was just amazing from his side. Obviously, not great for me to be facing player playing in such level, but I don't think I've done too much wrong with my game. It's just that he was just better.
4: Djokovic's latest quest for a record 25th Grand Slam singles title ended, and it was just the second time he lost from two sets up, the other also coming in Paris, albeit all the way back in 2010. Coming up next, could the red-hot Dodgers be cooled off by a somewhat hot Philadelphia Phillies team? Also, if you love walk-off winners, you're going to want to stick around because we had a ton on Friday night. That's next. This is SportsCenter All Night on ESPN Radio.
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16: The biggest change to me in Cleveland is, where's the toughness going to come from? 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
27: Hey, it's Evan Cohen. 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
1: 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Friday night in baseball spelled drama. Let's get to the games. Let's get to the action. We'll begin the Los Angeles Dodgers. They had won five in a row, hosting the Philadelphia Phillies, who are also on a winning streak, a three-game win streak. Bottom of the third we go. 2-0 Dodgers, and adding to it.
2: Wheeler, big right-hander, stands on the first base side of the rubber. Fly ball to right and deep. Garcia to the wall. Gone! A home run! Ohtani's 10th home run of the year. Into the Philly bullpen.
1: The call on AM 570 LA Sports. In the sixth inning, however, how about baseball's home run leader?
3: Swung on, hit well. Center field straight away. Paez back to the track, nearing the wall. He's out of room. It's gone. Dead center field. First hit of the game for the Phillies. And who else? It's a Kyle Schwarber solo home run, his 22nd of the year.
1: Again, that's the most in baseball. The call on Sports Radio 94 WIP. Dodgers would go on to win that one with a final of 4-2. New York Yankees on a four-game win streak in Sacramento take on the second-place A's in the AL West. One run already in for the Yanks. Three runners on. Check that. Two runners on for Goldschmidt.
4: High fly ball left field. Going back, Soderstrom. He's on the track at the wall. Leaps. See ya. A three-run home run for Goldschmidt. And the Yankees put up a four spot here in the first inning.
1: The call on the Yes Network make that five in a row for the Yankees. They go on to win it with a final of 8-2. Angels in Tampa to see the first place Rays. Some call it the most exciting play in baseball. Rays at the plate in the seventh.
5: Only one out, and Palacios drives one into the right field corner. Rounding the bases goes Simpson and Dunn. Simpson scores. Here comes Dunn, and he'll score without a throw. It's a diving triple for Richie Palacios, and the Rays have busted it wide open. It's 7-2.
1: The call in 620 WDAE. Rays snap their four-game skid. Yandy Diaz homers twice. Tampa Bay wins that one with a final of 8-5. Longtime NL Central foes, St. Louis Cardinals, hosting the Chicago Cubs in the start of a three-game series. Cubs jumped out to a 3-0 lead, but in the top of the first inning, no, they did that in the top of the first, but in the bottom half of the first, the Cards, well, they got it all back.
6: He swings, and it's a high fly ball. Deep left center field. It might go. It's a goner and a game tire. On the first pitch, Nelson Velasquez sees at the big league level in 2026. It's 3-3 in the first inning. Welcome back to the big leagues.
1: They call the Cardinals Radio Network. We go to the home half of the fifth inning now, knotted at four.
6: The one strike pitch. There's a drive. That's hit to deep left field. It's a gunner for Herrera. 5-4 Cardinals. Home run number 7 for the Cardinal catcher.
1: Cardinals beat the Cubs with a final of 6-5. How about the fourth best record in all of Major League Baseball? And that's the Milwaukee Brewers in Houston battling the Strohs in the 10th inning now. Yeah, that's extra innings. Brewers at the plate.
7: First pitch. Lined in a right field. In comes Cam Smith with a play. Makes a chest-high catch. He'll come up throwing to the plate. Yelich is safe. Dives in, throw wasn't caught by Vasquez anyway, and the Brewers get their runner home. It's a line drive sacrifice fly by Bryce Tarang. Milwaukee leads it. First time tonight they've been in front. 5-4 in the 10th.
1: Brewers would be able to hold in the home half for the 10th inning. They call in 620 WTMJ. They go on to win that game with a final of 5-4. How about the best team in baseball, the Atlanta Braves, meeting up with the Cincinnati Reds? Braves broke it open in the 9th.
8: Ferguson brings it, and that's jolted into left center field, in for a base hit. Coming to the plate to score, Yastrzemski. Right on his heels, Mateo. Both of them come across, and a base hit by Harris to score two more. Make it 8-3 Braves in the sixth.
1: 680, the fan had the call there. The Braves take it. 8-3, they win. Padres and the Nationals in the nation's capital tied at 5 in the 7th. Padres, Jackson, Merrill at the dish.
9: Pitch on the way. Jackson swings, hits it in the air to deep right field. Cruz is backing up to watch. This one gonna go! Jackson Merrill, a two-run homer, and the Padres since the first inning are ahead 7-5 in the top of the seventh.
1: And that would do it. The call on 97.3, the Fan. Padres take it 7-5. Cleveland Guardians hosting the Boston Red Sox in the first. Cleveland put up a crooked number.
10: The pitch, and he rips one into right center. That's a base hit. DeLauder scores. Hoskins steps to third. Now the ball got away, and on to home comes Hoskins with a hit first dive. And the Guardians have a 3-0 lead.
1: The call on WTAM 1100. Guardians go ahead and win that one with a final of 4-3. Jays and the O's in Baltimore. Toronto down a run in the eighth with two runners on.
11: Vladdy, first pitch swinging, rips one into left field on a bounce to the wall. Coming around third is Springer. The Blue Jays tie this game. Clement on his horse, and Ernie Clement sliding headfirst into home. It's a two RBI shot for Vladdy.
1: The call on Sportsnet 590, the Fan. Blue Jays win it 6-5. How about the Pirates hosting the Twins? We go to the ninth inning. Pittsburgh down a runner on for Brian Reynolds.
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13: Drive to left field. This is going to do it. Walk it off. Brian Reynolds. Oh, baby. Brian Reynolds clears the deck. Anchor down. B-Ray. Pirates win it on a Friday night in the Berg.
1: 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Again, the final there, 6-5 in dramatic fashion. In Arlington, Mackenzie Gore continued his home field mastery this season with 6 1/3 shutout innings. Brandon Nimmo, Nicky Lopez, and Jock Peterson all homered. Rangers beat the Royals with a final of 9-1. Well, so much more to get to tonight on SportsCenter All Night. We'll get to our half-hour headlines. Also, one team just moved that much closer towards a Stanley Cup final. That's next. 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
23: Finally cleared the hurdle, this group of Carolina Hurricanes. The top team in the Eastern Conference are going to the Stanley Cup Final as they beat the Montreal Canadiens 6-1. They win the series 4-1, answering all of the questions and closing the book on all of the doubters. Get ready, folks. Lord Stanley is going to be paying a visit to Carolina one more time.
1: The first time there since 2006, the call on 99.9, the Fan. Again, the Hurricanes finally broken through that Eastern Conference Finals roadblocks. Now comes a chance to play for the Stanley Cup for the first time in just about two decades. They'll face the Vegas Golden Knights Tuesday in Game 1 of the Stanley Cup Final. 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
1: All right, we will have to wait just about one more day to find out the Knicks' opponent. Then Game 1, well, it comes our way on Wednesday night. 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
30: Mitchell Robinson, he had surgery for a broken fifth metatarsal, so his right pinky finger, and this happened earlier this week. Unclear whether it happened on the court, off the court, but he did suffer this fracture in his pinky finger, and he underwent successful surgery, from my understanding, and he now will have basically a 5-6 day rehab period before Game 1 of the NBA Finals. The biggest news, though, from that is that he fully expects to play in Game 1 of the NBA Finals on Wednesday in either Oklahoma City or San Antonio. I'm told he's going to wear a brace on his entire right hand. Don't know how big, how small, what that'll look like. I'm sure there'll be other wrapping on it as well. But he will be playing through basically a broken hand in the NBA Finals.
1: Now, at a press conference Friday, head coach Mike Brown was asked when the injury occurred.
31: Did the Mitch injury happen in game?
32: In game four?
31: Yeah.
32: No. Yeah.
31: So was it in basketball activities or not?
32: It was not at practice yesterday. Yeah.
1: All right. So I guess we will just have to continue to wait to find out how exactly Robinson injured that finger. ESPN NBA analyst Danny Green on NBA Today on Robinson's importance.
33: This series upcoming for them, he's the most important because their superpower is their offensive rebounding and also to play big against a Wemby or Isaiah Hartenstein. Like, he's the reason why they struggled, why Wemby struggled against the New York Knicks. So people are thinking it's a pinky. I've had a metacarpal fracture before. It's really more so in the hand. There's no excuse for that. Hopefully it's not because somebody's messing with his truck. I don't know if you've seen the videos or not. But this is important. He's important to this group. For them to survive or also win and be like a comfortable Nick team that they've been, he has to be healthy and playing his best basketball because he's the reason why they can neutralize a Wembanyama or a Hartenstein.
1: Let's go deeper on this injury. ESPN NBA analyst Jay Williams on Get Up laid out the potential impact of Mitchell Robinson playing with a brace.
4: Well, it'll probably be a softer brace, obviously, to hold the ball. I'm not sure what kind of brace is actually going to be, so it's hard to make an assessment of how he handles lobs at the rim for dunks. But, I mean, mostly he's a screener, he's a rebounder. You just want to be able to secure the ball on rebounds defensively and be active. The thing is, with the hand, it's like, you know, reaching in the cookie jar, blocking shots. If that's his right hand, I mean, that's your active hand, your dominant hand.
1: Now, because of a clean sweep of the Cleveland Cavaliers, the Knicks have had quite some time to wait around for Game 1. Here's Karl-Anthony Towns on preventing rust.
5: I mean, we understand what happened last time we had a layoff like this, so

0: The key catalyst for the New York Knicks' first trip to the NBA Finals in 27 years has unsurprisingly been their captain, Jalen Brunson. Brunson's arrival in the summer of 2022 was a turning point for the franchise. Over the past four seasons, New York has won 35 playoff games. They'd won 10 in the 22 seasons prior to that. Knicks center Karl Anthony Towns.
1: I think he just puts the work in. He showcases that every single day to all of us, and it drives us all to be better.
0: Brunson's 1,633 points so far as a member of the Knicks in the playoffs are the fourth most in a player's first four postseason appearances with a team. He's risen to the occasion when the lights are shining the brightest, averaging over 25.6 points per game in over 80 career playoff games. That's six more points than he averages in the regular season, the largest increase among players with at least 50 career playoff games. Knicks head coach Mike Brown.
2: He helps me relax a lot of different times throughout the course of games, but yeah, that's what great players do. They keep you poised and make the game easier for everybody else.
0: Brunson's eight 40-point playoff games are already the most in Knicks franchise history, as are his 26 30-point playoff games. His 28 times leading the Knicks in points and assists in the playoffs are tied with Walt Clyde Frazier for the most in Knicks history. Knicks guard Mikal Bridges.
3: Just shows that he just plays the right way. Ever since I've known him, he played the right way. So just kudos to him and how he works and his understanding of the game.
0: During this year's run to the finals, Brunson leads the Knicks with just under 27 points per game. He joins Steph Curry, Allen Iverson, Gus Williams, and Hal Greer as the only players 6'2 or shorter to average at least 25 points while reaching the finals. ESPN NBA analyst Kendrick Perkins.
4: This man is on the verge and has the opportunity to become the greatest Knick ever and change the narrative, because the narrative has been what? You can't win with a small guard leading the charge. Big body Brunson is changing it.
0: With Brunson leading the way, the Knicks are riding an 11-game win streak and dominating teams. Their 11 double-digit wins in the playoffs and plus 19 points per game differential are both the highest entering the finals in NBA history. Brunson, I'm becoming the heart of this Knicks team.
5: The belief that the organization has in me has been amazing, and it's something I don't take for granted, and it's something that not a lot of people get the opportunity to do so. So I'm very thankful. It's an honor to be here in this city for this organization and with my teammates.
6: Christine, well done by you. Good stuff there. The NBA playoffs, a reminder, they are on ESPN Radio, including Game 7 tonight. 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Let's go to Oklahoma City now. No, not for the NBA and coverage there, but for the Women's College World Series. Two elimination games. First, second-ranked Texas taking on Mississippi State. Top of the second, here come the Longhorns.
7: Here's Kaya Altmaier with a runner on. Gets a hold of one. Sends it way back. That is gone. Two-run shot for Texas. Her first of the season. Gives the Longhorns the lead.
6: Heard and seen on ESPN, Texas stays alive with that 4-0 win. How about 8th-ranked UCLA taking on number 5 Arkansas? Lady Bruins running it up in the third.
8: Grand fly ball, center field, 42 is in the bleachers. Jordan Woolery waiting for her, as are the rest of these mad bobbing Bruins. And it's a second inning runaway.
6: The call on ESPN, UCLA in a blowout, 11-0, the final in that one. Let's turn our attention now back to Major League Baseball on a wild Friday night. Let's go to the south side of Chicago, White Sox and the Tigers at the rate. Perhaps the best third baseman in Chicago plays on the south side. The Sox down a run in the 10th.
9: A swing and a drive.
10: Come on.
9: Deep left.
6: Now, we should probably mention who hit it. Miguel Vargas with the two-run shot, the walk-off winner, as the White Sox go ahead and win that game. The call on ESPN 1000. Unfortunately, White Sox first baseman Mune Murakami, who has 20 home runs on the season, left the game with right hamstring tightness and an

0: An IL stint is expected there. Marlins and the Mets in the Big Apple. How about a walk-off winner for the home team?
1: Fairbanks comes still. 0-2. Crack deep, right field, toward the line. Casey back, onto the track. It is gone! Second deck home run, MJ Melendez. And the Mets win this thing 9-7.
0: They call there on 880 ESPN New York. Well, the worst losing streak in baseball right now that goes to the Rockies, who have lost five in a row, Colorado hosting the Giants. But that Rockies streak would end right here.
2: Right on right with Killian. He drives it to left. High and deep and gone. A touch of all time. Walk off winner. They're getting ready to mob Tovar at home plate. He jumps into the pile. What a ninth inning for the Rockies. They beat the Giants 8-6.
0: The call on 850 KOA. Mariners and the Diamondbacks in Seattle. D-backs on a five-game win streak. Bottom of the sixth, tied at five.
3: The 2-1. Swung on. Blasted. Right field. This is going to go.
0: The call on Seattle Sports, 7:10 a.m. It would be the Mariners, in fact, that would hold on to win in extra innings. They take down the Diamondbacks in 10 with a final of 7-6. The Sports Center all night on ESPN Radio. Let's get back to the NFL, shall we? ESPN senior NFL insider Dan Graziano joined ESPN Radio's on Sports and Alike, covering a myriad of topics, including Minnesota Vikings quarterback position. Despite signing Kyler Murray, Graziano says that the team hasn't closed the door on young J.J. McCarthy.
4: The Vikings, I believe, are open to the possibility that a light goes on for McCarthy and he actually beats out Kyler Murray this summer. I don't know how strong a possibility that is, but it's not something the Vikings have ruled out. Kyler's not signed beyond this year. They can't franchise him per the contract. So McCarthy, they know, will be there, and they still hope to be able to get something out of him. But if Murray wins the job and keeps it all year, you do wonder if McCarthy's time there ends up being done.
0: It'll be interesting to watch how that one unfolds in Minnesota. Now in East Rutherford, the Giants, Jackson Dart and Abdu Carter say all is good between the two of them.
4: Any workplace over the last 10 years where politics has come up, there's probably been some tension, right? So I think we look at this and we see where that could be, where those fault lines could show up. And I think it's silly not to think that this has already been happening with other teams and we just don't know about it. These issues are so sort of fraught and there's so much disagreement over them, depending on where you come from, what your background is, what your beliefs are, that I think it would be short-sighted to think these conversations haven't been happening for a long time. We just know about this because of how public it is what Jackson Dart did.
0: And finally, in Philadelphia, a new-look offense may mean a different look for Jalen Hurts.
4: Even if A.J. Brown were still going to be there, I think there would be similar questions, because this is going to be a significant change, even for a quarterback in Jalen Hurts that changes offensive coordinators every single year. You have Sean Mannion coming in, who's from the Shanahan McVay style of offense. That is going to, he's going to ask these giant offensive linemen to do more zone blocking. He's going to ask Jalen Hurts to go under center more, to use the middle of the field more. A lot of stuff that Jalen Hurts and the Eagles offense haven't really been asked to do a lot in the past. So my sense is the focus is more on that right now than like who's going to replace AJ.
0: The NFL regular season begins in September. Coming up next, we'll have our top sound and some WNBA highlights for you. This is SportsCenter All Night on ESPN Radio.
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7: Hey, It's Evan Cohen coming to Monday. 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
2: 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Are you not entertained?
0: Number 5.
1: Megan Grant hit her 42nd home run to help UCLA keep their season alive. ESPN had the call.
3: Grant fly ball, center field. 42 is in the bleachers. Jordan Woolery waiting for her, as are the rest of these mad bombing Bruins. And it's a second inning runaway.
0: Number 4.
1: And the Rockies walked off the Giants tonight thanks to Ezekiel Tovar. 850 KOA had that call.
4: He drives it to left. High and deep and gone. A touch of all time. Walk off winner. They're getting ready to mob Tovar at home plate. He jumps into the pile. What a ninth inning for the Rockies.
0: Number 3.
1: How about the White Sox, who continue to roll, and third baseman Miguel Vargas sent the fans home happy in Chicago. ESPN 1000 with the call.
5: A swing and a drive.
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5: Deep left. Ball game over. A two-run homer.
6: No way. Not again.
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1: Keeping it with baseball, Brian Reynolds continued the theme of walk-offs on Friday night in Pittsburgh. 93.7 The Fan had the call.
7: Rogers delivers.
4: Drive to left field. This is going to do it. Walk it off. Brian Reynolds. Oh, baby. Brian Reynolds clears the deck. Anchor down. B-Ray. Pirates win it on a Friday night.
0: Number 1.
1: And finally on the ice, the Hurricanes clinched a spot in the Stanley Cup Final for the first time since 2006, beating the Canadiens in 5 games. 99.9, The Fan had the call.
8: They finally cleared the hurdle, this group of Carolina Hurricanes. The top team in the Eastern Conference are going to the Stanley Cup Final as they beat the Montreal Canadiens 6-1. They win the series 4-1. Answering all of the questions and closing the book on all of the doubters.
1: Great night it was in the NHL. Also a great night around Major League Baseball and plenty of walk-offs to get to. But why don't we get to this now? WNBA time, the LA Sparks and the Washington Mystics battling it out. Fourth quarter we go. Sparks up 86-85.
9: Wheeler hooked off the defense. An immediate timeout taken by Sidney Johnson.
10: Tremendous execution, straight off the whiteboard, onto the court. Len Roberts drew up an exceptional play.
1: That was the call on Ion Wheeler at 8 over 21 in the final 70 seconds of the game. Sparks win 92-87. New York Liberty hosting the Phoenix Mercury. Liberty up 67-65 in the fourth with the ball.
11: Stewie and Astier play catch. Astier with the left and it goes. Great two-woman game there, Roz.
12: And I think Stewie creates so much attention. SDA reads when the defense is slacking off of her.
1: The call on Ion Liberty. Win it 75-68. How about the Atlanta Dream taking on the Portland Fire? Dream stretching their lead in the fourth quarter.
10: Tonight is slicing into the lane. Howard winds up on the deck, and her shot winds up in the hoop. An and-one opportunity.
1: The call on Ion yet again. Howard at 14 points. Dream take down the Fire 86-66. The other WNBA game on a Friday night. Minnesota Lynx beat up the Chicago Sky 79-58. We turn our attention now back to the NBA and what's happening in a pivotal Game 7 tonight in Oklahoma City in the Western Conference Final. Thunder hosting the Spurs. A reminder, no Jalen Williams for the Thunder with that hamstring injury. ESPN Radio NBA analyst PJ Carlissimo on game night. Here he is on the impact the injuries will have on Game 7.
13: They already ruled J-Dub out for tomorrow. That's very significant. And if A.J. Mitchell can't play, that's a hit. It was a real problem for the Spurs early in the series when De'Aaron Fox was out and Dylan Harper was not right. Dylan Harper certainly looked right in Game 6. He looks like he's back. De'Aaron Fox is still not moving well, but he makes such a difference because he takes care of the ball. The Spurs had 13 turnovers, last game, and that's De'Aaron Fox. He's not shooting the ball well, but his assist to turnover is really good. He gets them getting up and down the floor. I don't think he has the lateral quickness right now. So, I mean, De'Aaron Fox health would be important, but if OKC's got to go without J-Dub and without A.J. Mitchell, that's very significant. You're talking, they're both starters. I mean, when they were healthy, they're not just starters, they're major contributor starters.
1: Here's PJ on the importance of Alex Caruso.
13: He's such a tough competitor. I mean, even if he wasn't making the threes, the steals, the plays, the taking the ball to the basket, the assists, the block shots off the ball, the things he does would be worth it. He's a money player. Some guys play better in bigger games. Alex Caruso, his MO has always been to play better in the playoffs than he does in the regular season. And I just think they didn't use him a lot of minutes in the regular season. You know, Mark Degnault knows exactly what he has. So they didn't count on him as much. They just knew that he'd be there come the end of the year.
1: The NBA playoffs are on ESPN Radio. 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
0: 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We have game five between the Canadiens and Hurricanes.
22: Hall with it. Going around Matheson. A chance shot. He scores! Bogan Stankoven!
0: The Phillies and Dodgers go at it in L.A.
23: Garcia to the wall. 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
1: 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Coming up, we will preview that Spurs-Thunder Game 7. Also a loaded Friday night around Major League Baseball. A lot of walk-offs to get to. But we will begin this edition of Sports Center All Night on the ice Eastern Conference Final in Carolina. Hurricanes hosting the Montreal Canadiens. Hurricanes just a win away from advancing to the Stanley Cup Final for the first time since 2006. They lead the series 3-1. In fact, Carolina dominated Game 4 with a resounding 4-0 win. Would Montreal strike back? We go to the highlights. We go to the first period where the Hurricanes picked up right where they left off.
22: There's the Stankoven line going to work. Hall with it. Going around Matheson. A chance shot. He scores! Bogan Stankoven continues to just find the back of the net. Number 22, his ninth of the postseason. 2-0 Carolina here in the first.
1: They call a 99.9 the fan. Just like Game 4, this one wasn't close.
22: Nealers, side of the net. Jarvis a back end. Goss is fair. Gets it through. They score! Your power play goal, and the Carolina Hurricanes have a 5-0 lead in Game 5. Oh, you can feel it now here in Raleigh. They finally cleared the hurdle, this group of Carolina Hurricanes. The top team in the Eastern Conference are going to the Stanley Cup Final as they beat the Montreal Canadiens 6-1. They win the series 4-1, answering all of the questions and closing the book on all of the doubters. Get ready, folks. Ward Stanley is going to be paying a visit to Carolina one more time.
1: So we have our Stanley Cup final matchup. It will be the Hurricanes and the Vegas Golden Knights. And how about Hurricanes goalie Frederik Andersen, who has allowed just 20 goals in 13 playoff games? He spoke to TNT after the win.
26: Well, Freddie, congratulations. For the first time in your career, you're going to a Stanley Cup final. Does it feel real?
27: Surreal, but yeah, it's been a difficult couple days, but the way we showed up today, last couple days for the team and for each other, it's been incredible. Can't talk enough good things about this team and the way they supported me, and yeah, it's been awesome.
26: Understandably emotional tonight, considering what's happened over the last 48 hours. What Jordan Staal told us this morning, that they really wanted to win this for you. How much have they been there for you over the last couple of days?
27: I mean, we're family. That's can't really say much more. It's so special to be able to show up for him and make him proud, just go out and battle, and then the whole team supporting me as well. Just can't speak enough of the highlight of things about this team. It's been so special to be part of.
26: You're one of Claude's first ever clients. He became family to you. If he was here, what do you think he would say to you right now?
27: Just go get it. I think he's the ultimate competitor, but he's got the biggest heart, so he wants it so much for me and for this team.
1: Again, the Hurricanes in the Stanley Cup Final, the first time since 2006. They will battle the Vegas Golden Knights. Game one of that matchup coming your way on Tuesday. 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
1: Well, there it is. Highlights courtesy of ESPN Radio. Now the New York Knicks, they're one game away from knowing their Wednesday night opponent for Game 1 of the NBA Finals. This pivotal Game 7 tonight, let's break it down. ESPN Radio's Freddie Coleman, one half of Freddie and Harry, says this is the biggest game of SGA's career.
8: You're SGA, two-time MVP, NBA champion, Finals MVP in your NBA career. This is the biggest game of your NBA career, and here's why. Of course, you want to maintain and let everybody know I'm still the biggest, baddest boy in this jungle, and we're still the biggest, baddest team in this NBA jungle. But that team has had you in their sights for all year long. If you're SGA, and HD, I love what you said earlier on this program. You said, we still want to be the big brother. We're not about to have the little brother come into our house and think they can take over. If SGA does not play well, and Oklahoma City loses Game 7, the little brother will become the big brother no matter what they do in the NBA Finals.
1: Now on the television side, on Get Up, ESPN NBA analyst Jay Williams says Shea has some high stakes in this one.
9: I feel like it's a legacy moment for SGA in a Game 7 tomorrow night, mostly because he's been getting strapped up in this series. He's shooting 36% from the mid-range. He's shooting 26% from the three-point line. This guy that average shot over 50% during the regular season and close to 40% from the three-point line during the regular season. And we keep having these discussions about where he fits in amongst the pantheon of the greats, players that have been back-to-back MVPs, back-to-back world champions. And we start comparing him to the likes of Michael Jordan and Kobe. One of the things you're seeing with the way this game is going to be officiated, Greeny,
28: yep,
9: if they call fouls on SGA, if you blow on him and he has 17 free throw attempts, OKC wins the game. But if they call it last night straight up, chances are Spurs are going to win the games because he had three free throw attempts.
1: Sticking with Get Up, ESPN senior NBA writer Vince Goodwill says this is what Shea Gilgeous-Alexander has to prove in this game.
29: I don't worry about efficiency in a Game 7. Game 7s are rock fights. Like, very rarely do you get the Charles Barkley 40-20 game that he gave Phoenix in 1993. He has to drag this team. That team last night, I don't know about you guys, I don't know about Wendy, that team didn't look like they wanted to be there. Like, you can say cool, calm, and collected. They looked lethargic last night. And they're not being pushed to a point by a team that was built to beat them. And then when that case happens, your best player has to live up to his MVP billing. You don't have to be efficient, but you've got to drag out even if it's an 8 of 24 Kobe Bryant-like performance from the finals, mm-hmm, where everybody's tired, but you win the game. Shea Gilgeous-Alexander has to win the game Saturday night.
1: Now on the Pat McAfee show, ESPN NBA analyst Quentin Richardson says the Spurs did what we expected them to do.
30: I mean, the Spurs are what I expected them to be. They forced it to Game 7. I mean, this is what I thought this series would be, a 6 or 7 game series. So, you know, we as fans get to enjoy a Game 7, but the kind of like the tone of this series, the way it's gone, it feels like to me it started to, you know, obviously the first four games were what they were the first three. Then it was home, away, home, away, home, away, just winning. So right now I feel like that's kind of where it's at. You know, OKC kind of tuned them up the last game at home. Then Spurs come back and do the same thing. And they did that the last game at home. So for me, I feel like this Game 7, everything kind of goes out the window, but you still kind of have the numbers of the history in the back that the game seven home team normally wins. And then you look at the tone of this series, the home team has won. So, I mean, you would kind of expect, you know, SGA to bounce back from a rough game and OKC to recover and kind of defend their home court. This is what they play the regular season and go out and get the best record in the league for.
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10: There's a dude who has a track record of showing up in these big games. There's a guy who had, you know, showed up in game six with like this hating in his heart that he still has. Like, this guy does not want Chet Holmgren to walk off that court with the win. I just think based on the track record of what we've seen from this dude in these type of games, plus the amount of rest that he's had, which is more than these, I think we're going to get an aggressive. Like, I would be shocked if we get the timid Wimby in game seven. If we do, we're going to be coming back the next day with some real hard conversations about what, you know, what he needs to gain from experience going forward.
1: And finally, on NBA Today, ESPN NBA analyst Danny Green gave his thoughts on how the Spurs will react in game seven.
11: They're hoping they're just allowing themselves to just really just breathe in the game.
12: Right.
11: And like, not think about the outside noise, not think about the lights, because once you start thinking about it,
12: yeah, it's, you
11: know,
12: too late. Yeah.
11: So give them a task, give them a challenge, make sure that hopefully they're too young to even notice or even know any better, and just play free. So I just want them to have fun and play free like they did in game six.
12: Right.
11: If they can do that, but it's going to be different than that OKC crowd.
1: One injury note in this one, the Thunder will be without star wing Jalen Williams in game seven with that aggravated hamstring injury. Just a reminder, the NBA playoffs, including tonight, are on ESPN Radio. Catch postseason action on ESPN Radio and the ESPN app, presented by Gusto. You're listening to SportsCenter all night on ESPN Radio. Judson Richards along with you. Let's go to the NFL and the G-Men. And East Rutherford teammates Jackson Dart and Abdul Carter say their relationship is fine after a disagreement from Dart introducing President Trump at an event in New York. During Friday's OTAs, both Dart and Carter spoke to the media. Here's the Giants quarterback.
13: I can honestly say that I love every single, you know, one of my brothers, my teammates on this team, regardless of politics, regardless of religious beliefs, regardless of anything that may be different between us. Like, I love them, and they know exactly what kind of person that I am, who comes into the facility every day, and you know, who lays, you know, I lay my body on the line for my guys each and every week. And, you know, it's from the connections that we build, the love that we have for each other. And, you know, I've been somebody who's always respected, you know, the different perspectives that people may have, the backgrounds that they come from. I understand that, you know, we have such a cool opportunity as people, you know, to be in a locker room where it's a melting pot of people from everywhere, and we get to be together. And, you know, I think that the connections that we build are special because, you know, we're able to have vulnerable conversations. We're able to learn from each other, to support each other, irrespective of the color of our skin. And, you know, we have a real brotherhood. We've had a lot of honest conversations with each other as a team. And I like to keep those things private between me and my teammates. And, and just everything that's been said. But, you know, I love these guys. And going forward, I can't wait for what more we have to grow. You know, the culture of this team, our brotherhood. And obviously we understand the biggest goal is to be the best team that we can be, to put ourselves in the best position to succeed, to chase a championship, to be the best players for Coach Harbs and all the coaches here. And, you know, that's our focus going forward each and every day. And can't wait to continue to do that.
1: Again, that was Giants quarterback Jackson Dart. Here's what Abdul Carter had to say.
14: Yeah, I'm just going to address this one time because we all want to move past this and get over this like everybody do. So first off, I'm going to say that some things are bigger than football, and this is one of those things. Jackson is one of our leaders. He's the face of our franchise. He not only represents himself and what he does, but he represents all of us. And that goes for anybody who wears a Giants uniform. But if he chooses to align himself with a man like President Trump, it's my responsibility, based on what I believe and what I stand on, to not only show my teammates that I'm against that, but to show the world. And that doesn't mean that we have to spread hate. It doesn't mean that me and Jackson hate each other or we have beef. I sit next to Jackson every day. Every team meeting, we close, we talk. You know, we just, as long as we make sure we got the same goal as a team and our goals align, which they do, and I feel like that's all that matters. So I just want to move past this, and yeah, that's it.
12: That was Abdul Carter. Now, new Giants head coach John Harbaugh met with leaders of the team on Tuesday. Dart and several other of the team's more prominent players spoke at a team meeting afterward. Harbaugh said he viewed the team meeting as a great opportunity. This is SportsCenter All Night on ESPN Radio. We now turn our attention to tennis in the French Open. There will be a new men's champion in the French Open after Novak Djokovic followed Yannick Sinner out of Roland Garros in a five-set stunner. Brazilian teenager João Fonseca beat Djokovic in the third round. Here's Djokovic on getting bounced.
15: Quite an incredible match to be part of. Obviously, a tough one for me to lose, being two sets to love up. But huge credit to João for really deserving to win the match. I think he, without a doubt, was a better player in important moments, in those crucial fourth and fifth, you know, some amazing exchanges and points. And he just, yeah, he found incredible shots, lines. I mean, was just amazing from his side. Obviously not great for me to be facing player playing in such level, but I don't think I've done too much wrong with my game. It's just that he was just better.
12: Djokovic's latest quest for a record 25th Grand Slam singles title ended, and it was just the second time he lost from two sets up, the other also coming in Paris, albeit all the way back in 2010. Coming up next, could the red-hot Dodgers be cooled off by a somewhat hot Philadelphia Phillies team? Also, if you love walk-off winners, you're going to want to stick around because we had a ton on Friday night. That's next. This is SportsCenter All Night on ESPN Radio.
0: 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One final game. With a trip to the NBA Finals on the line, Game 7 of the Spurs and Thunder. 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
24: Sounds like there's going to be a few UFO sightings in OKC. And needless to say, the boys out here at Carter Chevrolet in Okarchi are more than a little nervous. But instead of chomping down on their well-manicured nails or yanking all their beard hairs out, they've been thinking of ways to stop a certain Texas-based alien. like luring him into a really big van with French food. There should be one of those somewhere here at Carter. But what about booking him a room at that haunted hotel room downtown? Seems like ghosts should cancel aliens out. Regardless, I'm sure they'll think of something. And if they don't, we'll just have to leave it in the new watch-clad hands of the rightful MVP and the rest of the boys in blue. That'll give the boys out at Carter time to focus on what they're really good at. Making friends and selling cars in that order. But if we have to pencil in kidnapping a 7'5" French guy into that tagline, we'll figure it out.
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7: Wheeler, big right-hander, stands on the first base side of the rubber. Fly ball to right and deep. Garcia to the wall. Down, a home run. Ohtani's 10th home run of the year. Into the Philly bullpen.
12: The call on AM 570 LA Sports in the sixth inning, however. How about baseball's home run leader?
22: Pitch swung on, hit well. Center field straight away. Paez back to the track, nearing the wall. He's out of room. It's gone. Dead center field. First hit of the game for the Phillies. And who else? It's a Kyle Schwarber solo home run, his 22nd of the year.
12: Again, that's the most in baseball. The call on Sports Radio 94 WIP. Dodgers would go on to win that one with a final of 4-2. New York Yankees on a four-game win streak in Sacramento take on the second-place A's in the AL West. One run already in for the Yanks. Three runners on. Check that. Two runners on for Goldschmidt.
25: High fly ball left field. Going back, Soderstrom. He's on the track at the wall. Leaps. See ya. A three-run home run for Goldschmidt. And the Yankees put up a four spot here in the first inning.
12: The call on the Yes Network make that five in a row for the Yankees. They go on to win it with a final of 8-2. Angels in Tampa to see the first place Rays. Some call it the most exciting play in baseball. Rays at the plate in the seventh.
22: Only one out, and Palacios drives one into the right field corner. Rounding the bases goes Simpson and Dunn. Simpson scores. Here comes Dunn, and he'll score without a throw. It's a diving triple for Richie Palacios, and the Rays have busted it wide open. It's 7-2.
12: The call on 620 WDAE. Rays snap their four-game skid. Yandy Diaz homers twice. Tampa Bay wins that one with a final of 8-5. Longtime NL Central foes, St. Louis Cardinals, hosting the Chicago Cubs in the start of a three-game series. Cubs jumped out to a 3-0 lead, but in the top of the first inning, no, they did that in the top of the first, but in the bottom half of the first, the Cards, well, they got it all back.
26: He swings, and it's a high fly ball. Deep left center field. It might go. It's a goner and a game tire. On the first pitch, Nelson Velasquez sees at the big league level in 2026. It's 3-3 in the first inning. Welcome back to the big leagues.
12: They call the Cardinals Radio Network. We go to the home half of the fifth inning now, knotted at four.
26: The one strike pitch. There's a drive. That's hit to deep left field. It's a gunner for Herrera. 5-4 Cardinals. Home run number 7 for the Cardinal catcher.
12: Cardinals beat the Cubs with a final of 6-5. How about the fourth best record in all of Major League Baseball? And that's the Milwaukee Brewers in Houston battling the Strohs in the 10th inning now. Yeah, that's extra innings. Brewers at the plate.
1: First pitch. Lined in a right field. In comes Cam Smith with a play. Makes a chest-high catch. He'll come up throwing to the plate. Yelich is safe. Dives in. Throw wasn't caught by Vasquez anyway, and the Brewers get their runner home. It's a line drive sacrifice fly by Bryce Tarang. Milwaukee leads it. First time tonight they've been in front. 5-4 in the 10th.
12: Brewers would be able to hold in the home half for the 10th inning. They call in 620 WTMJ. They go on to win that game with a final of 5-4. How about the best team in baseball, the Atlanta Braves, meeting up with the Cincinnati Reds? Braves broke it open in the 9th.
6: Ferguson brings it, and that's jolted into left center field, in for a base hit. Coming to the plate to score, Yastrzemski. Right on his heels, Mateo. Both of them come across, and a base hit by Harris to score two more. Make it 8-3 Braves in the 6th.
12: 680, the fan had the call there. The Braves take it. 8-3, they win. Padres and the Nationals in the nation's capital tied at 5 in the 7th. Padres, Jackson, Merrill at the dish.
8: Pitch on the way. Jackson swings, hits it in the air to deep right field. Cruz is backing up to watch. This one gonna go! Jackson Merrill, a two-run homer. And the Padres, with their first lead since the first inning, are ahead 7-5 in the top of the 7th.
12: And that would do it. The call on 97.3, the fan. Padres take it 7-5. Cleveland Guardians hosting the Boston Red Sox in the first. Cleveland put up a crooked number.
9: The pitch, and he rips one into right center. That's the base hit. DeLauter scores. Hoskins stops at third. Now the ball got away, and on to home comes Hoskins with a hit first dive. And the Guardians have a 3-0 lead.
12: The call on WTAM 1100. Guardians go ahead and win that one with a final of 4-3. Jays and the O's in Baltimore. Toronto down a run in the 8th with two runners on.
10: Vladdy, first pitch swinging, rips one into left field on a bounce to the wall. Coming around third is Springer. The Blue Jays tie this game. Clement on his horse, and Ernie Clement sliding headfirst into home. It's a two RBI shot for Vladdy.
12: The call on Sportsnet 590, the fan. Blue Jays win it 6-5. How about the Pirates hosting the Twins? We go to the 9th inning. Pittsburgh down a runner on for Brian Reynolds.
11: Rogers delivers.
13: Drive to left field. This is going to do it. Walk it off. Brian Reynolds. Oh, baby. Brian Reynolds clears the deck. Anchor down. B-Ray. Pirates win it on a Friday night in the Berg.
12: That highlight courtesy of Sports Radio 93.7, the fan. Again, the final there, 6-5 in dramatic fashion. In Arlington, Mackenzie Gore continued his home field mastery this season with 6 1/3 shutout innings. Brandon Nimmo, Nicky Lopez, and Jock Peterson all homered. Rangers beat the Royals with a final of 9-1. Well, so much more to get to tonight on SportsCenter All Night. We'll get to our half-hour headlines. Also, one team just moved that much closer towards a Stanley Cup final. That's next. This is SportsCenter All Night on ESPN Radio.
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27: 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Alex Bregman.
0: Alex Bregman and the Chicago Cubs face Jordan Walker and the Cardinals. 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
12: String injury, and in the NHL, the East goes to the Hurricanes.
9: They finally cleared the hurdle, this group of Carolina Hurricanes. The top team in the Eastern Conference are going to the Stanley Cup Final as they beat the Montreal Canadiens 6-1. They win the series 4-1. Answering all of the questions and closing the book on all of the doubters. Get ready, folks. Lord Stanley is going to be paying a visit to Carolina one more time.
12: The first time there since 2006, the call on 99.9, the Fan. Again, the Hurricanes finally broken through that Eastern Conference Finals roadblocks. Now comes a chance to play for the Stanley Cup for the first time in just about two decades. They'll face the Vegas Golden Knights Tuesday in Game 1 of the Stanley Cup Final. 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
9: For the first time since 1999, the Knicks are in the NBA Finals.
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31: Giving Jalen Brunson a $100 million deal, things started to flip from there.
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12: All right, we will have to wait just about one more day to find out the Knicks' opponent. Then Game 1, well, it comes our way on Wednesday night. 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
35: Mitchell Robinson, he had surgery for a broken fifth metatarsal, so his right pinky finger, and this happened earlier this week. Unclear whether it happened on the court, off the court, but he did suffer this fracture in his pinky finger, and he underwent successful surgery, from my understanding, and he now will have basically a 5-6 day rehab period before game one of the NBA Finals. The biggest news, though, from that is that he fully expects to play in game one of the NBA Finals on Wednesday in either Oklahoma City or San Antonio. I'm told he's going to wear a brace on his entire right hand. Don't know how big, how small, what that'll look like. I'm sure there'll be other wrapping on it as well. But he will be playing through basically a broken hand in the NBA Finals.
12: Now, at a press conference Friday, head coach Mike Brown was asked when the injury occurred.
0: Did the Mitch injury happen in game?
1: In game four?
0: Yeah.
1: No. Yeah.
0: So was it in basketball activities or not at
1: basketball? It was not at practice yesterday. Yeah.
12: All right, so I guess we would just have to continue to wait to find out how exactly Robinson injured that finger. ESPN NBA analyst Danny Green on NBA Today on Robinson's importance.
3: This series upcoming for them, he's the most important because their superpower is their offensive rebounding and also to play big against a Wemby or Isaiah Hartenstein. Like, he's the reason why they struggle, why Wemby struggled against the New York Knicks. So people are thinking it's a pinky. I've had a metacarpal fracture before. It's really more so in the hand. There's no excuse for that. Hopefully it's not because somebody's messing with his truck. I don't know if you've seen the video or not. But this is important. He's important to this group. For them to survive, also win and be like a comfortable Knicks team that they've been, he has to be healthy and playing his best basketball because he's the reason why they can neutralize a Wembanyama or a Hartenstein.
12: Let's go deeper on this injury. ESPN NBA analyst Jay Williams on Get Up laid out the potential impact of Mitchell Robinson playing with a brace.
4: Well, it'll probably be a softer brace, obviously, to hold the ball. I'm not sure what kind of brace is actually going to be, so it's hard to make an assessment of how he handles lobs at the rim for dunks. But, I mean, mostly he's a screener, he's a rebounder. You just want to be able to secure the ball on rebounds defensively and be active. The thing is, with the hand, it's like, you know, reaching in the cookie jar, blocking shots. If that's his right hand, I mean, that's your active hand, your dominant hand.
12: Now, because of a clean sweep of the Cleveland Cavaliers, the Knicks have had quite some time to wait around for game one. Here's Karl Anthony Towns on preventing rust.
5: I mean, we understand what happened last time. We had a layoff like this, so we're just trying to be better than we were last time and approaching it better and preparing better than last time. You know, we obviously are making tweaks to not have a kind of the same rust that we had in game one last time.
12: Now, with more on the Knicks star, you know who I'm talking about, that's Jalen Brunson. Here's ESPN Radio's Christine Lisi.
6: They've been one of the least successful and most unstable franchises in the NBA. But that's all in the rearview mirror now. For the first time since 1999, the Knicks.

0: 633 points so far as a member of the Knicks in the playoffs, are the fourth most in a player's first four postseason appearances with a team. He's risen to the occasion when the lights are shining the brightest, averaging over 25.6 points per game in over 80 career playoff games. That's six more points than he averages in the regular season, the largest increase among players with at least 50 career playoff games. Knicks head coach Mike Brown.
1: He helps me relax a lot of different times throughout the course of games, but yeah, that's what great players do. They keep you poised. They make the game easier for everybody else.
0: Brunson's 8 40-point playoff games are already the most in Knicks franchise history, as are his 26 30-point playoff games. His 28 times leading the Knicks in points and assists in the playoffs are tied with Walt Clyde Frazier for the most in Knicks history. Knicks guard Mikal Bridges.
2: Just shows that he just plays the right way. Ever since I've known him, he played the right way. So just kudos to him and how he works and his understanding of the game.
0: During this year's run to the finals, Brunson leads the Knicks with just under 27 points per game. He joins Steph Curry, Allen Iverson, Gus Williams, and Hal Greer as the only players 6'2 or shorter to average at least 25 points while reaching the finals. ESPN NBA analyst Kendrick Perkins.
3: This man is on the verge and has the opportunity to become the greatest Knick ever and change the narrative, because the narrative has been what? You can't win with a small guard leading the charge. Big body Brunson is changing it.
0: With Brunson leading the way, the Knicks are riding an 11-game win streak and dominating teams. Their 11 double-digit wins in the playoffs and plus 19 points per game differential are both the highest entering the finals in NBA history. Brunson, I'm becoming the heart of this Knicks team.
4: The belief that the organization has in me has been amazing, and it's something I don't take for granted, and it's something that not a lot of people get the opportunity to do so. So I'm very thankful. It's an honor to be here in this city for this organization and with my teammates.
5: Christine, well done by you. Good stuff there. The NBA playoffs, a reminder, they are on ESPN Radio, including Game 7 tonight. 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Let's go to Oklahoma City now. No, not for the NBA and coverage there, but for the Women's College World Series. Two elimination games. First, second-ranked Texas taking on Mississippi State. Top of the second, here come the Longhorns.
6: Here's Kaya Altmaier with a runner on. Gets a hold of one. Sends it way back. And that is gone. Two-run shot for Texas. Her first of the season. Gives the Longhorns the lead.
5: Heard and seen on ESPN, Texas stays alive with that 4-0 win. How about 8th-ranked UCLA taking on number 5 Arkansas? Lady Bruins running it up in the third.
7: Grand fly ball, center field. 42 is in the bleachers. Jordan Woolery waiting for her, as are the rest of these mad bobbing Bruins. And it's a second inning runaway.
5: The call on ESPN, UCLA in a blowout, 11-0, the final in that one. Let's turn our attention now back to Major League Baseball on a wild Friday night. Let's go to the south side of Chicago. White Sox and the Tigers at the rate. Perhaps the best third baseman in Chicago plays on the south side. The Sox down a run in the 10th.
8: A swing and a drive.
9: Come on.
8: Deep left.
5: Now, we should probably mention who hit it. Miguel Vargas with the two-run shot, the walk-off winner, as the White Sox go ahead and win that game. The call on ESPN 1000. Now, unfortunately, White Sox first baseman Mune Murakami, who has 20 home runs on the season, left the game with right hamstring tightness, and an IL stint is expected there. Marlins and the Mets in the Big Apple. How about a walk-off winner for the home team?
10: Fairbanks comes still. 0-2. Crack deep. Right field. Toward the line. Casey back. Onto the track. It is gone! Second deck home run, MJ Melendez. And the Mets win this thing 9-7.
5: They call there on 880 ESPN New York. Well, the worst losing streak in baseball right now that goes

0: to the Rockies, who have lost five in a row, Colorado hosting the Giants, but that Rockies streak would end right here.
1: Right on right with Killian. He drives it to left, high and deep, and gone! A touch of all time, walk-off winner! They're getting ready to mob Tovar at home plate. He jumps into the pile. What a ninth inning for the Rockies. They beat the Giants 8-6.
0: The call on 850 KOA. Mariners and the Diamondbacks in Seattle. D-backs on a five-game win streak. Bottom of the sixth, tied at five.
2: The 2-1. Swung on. Blasted. Right field. This is going to go. Goal, Luke Raley. An absolute rocket solo home run, Luke. And the Mariners have grabbed the lead. Their fourth home run of the night. 6-5.
0: The call on Seattle Sports, 7:10 a.m. It would be the Mariners, in fact, that would hold on to win in extra innings. They take down the Diamondbacks in 10 with a final of 7-6. The Sports Center all night on ESPN Radio. Let's get back to the NFL, shall we? ESPN senior NFL insider Dan Graziano joined ESPN Radio's on Sportsman Like, covering a myriad of topics, including Minnesota Vikings quarterback position. Despite signing Kyler Murray, Graziano says that the team hasn't closed the door on young J.J. McCarthy.
3: The Vikings, I believe, are open to the possibility that a light goes on for McCarthy and he actually beats out Kyler Murray this summer. I don't know how strong a possibility that is, but it's not something the Vikings have ruled out. Kyler's not signed beyond this year. They can't franchise him per the contract. So McCarthy, they know, will be there, and they still hope to be able to get something out of him. But if Murray wins the job and keeps it all year, you do wonder if McCarthy's time there ends up being done.
0: It'll be interesting to watch how that one unfolds in Minnesota. Now in East Rutherford, the Giants' Jackson Dart and Abdul Carter say all is good between the two of them.
3: Any workplace over the last 10 years where politics has come up, there's probably been some tension, right? So I think we look at this and we see where that could be, where those fault lines could show up. And I think it's silly not to think that this has already been happening with other teams and we just don't know about it. These issues are so sort of fraught and there's so much disagreement over them, depending on where you come from, what your background is, what your beliefs are, that I think it would be short-sighted to think these conversations haven't been happening for a long time. We just know about this because of how public it is what Jackson Dart did.
0: And finally, in Philadelphia, a new-look offense may mean a different look for Jalen Hurts.
3: Even if A.J. Brown were still going to be there, I think there would be similar questions, because this is going to be a significant change, even for a quarterback in Jalen Hurts that changes offensive coordinators every single year. You have Sean Mannion coming in, who's from the Shanahan-McVay style of offense, that is going to, he's going to ask these giant offensive linemen to do more zone blocking. He's going to ask Jalen Hurts to go under center more, to use the middle of the field more. A lot of stuff that Jalen Hurts and the Eagles offense haven't really been asked to do a lot in the past. So my sense is the focus is more on that right now than like who's going to replace AJ.
0: The NFL regular season begins in September. Coming up next, we'll have our top sound and some WNBA highlights for you. 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
8: Sounds like there's going to be a few UFO sightings in OKC. And needless to say, the boys out here at Carter Chevrolet in Okarchee are more than a little nervous. But instead of chomping down on their well-manicured nails or yanking all their beard hairs out, they've been thinking of ways to stop a certain Texas-based alien, like luring him into a really big van with French food. There should be one of those somewhere here at Carter. But what about booking him a room at that haunted hotel room downtown? Seems like ghosts should cancel aliens out. Regardless, I'm sure they'll think of something. And if they don't, we'll just have to leave it in the new watch-clad hands of the rightful MVP and the rest of the boys in blue. That'll give the boys out at Carter time to focus on what they're really good at, making friends and selling cars in that order. But if you have to pencil in kidnapping a 7'5" French guy into that tagline, we'll figure it out.
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0: Number 5.
1: Megan Grant hit her 42nd home run to help UCLA keep their season alive. ESPN at the call.
4: Grant fly ball, center field, 42 is in the bleachers. Jordan Woolery waiting for her, as are the rest of these map-bombing Bruins. And it's a second inning runaway.
0: Number 4.
1: And the Rockies walked off the Giants tonight thanks to Ezekiel Tovar. 850 KOA had that call.
5: He drives it to left. High and deep and gone. A touch of all time. Walk off winner. They're getting ready to mob Tovar at home plate. He jumps into the pile. What a ninth inning for the Rockies.
0: Number 3.
1: How about the White Sox, who continue to roll, and third baseman Miguel Vargas sent the fans home happy in Chicago. ESPN 1000 with the call.
6: A swing and a drive.
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6: Deep left. Ball game over. A two-run homer.
5: No way. Not again.
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1: Keeping it with baseball, Brian Reynolds continued the theme of walk-offs on Friday night in Pittsburgh. 93.7 The Fan had the call.
7: Rogers delivers.
8: Drive to left field. This is going to do it. Walk it off. Brian Reynolds. Oh, baby. Brian Reynolds clears the deck. Anchor down. B-Ray. Pirates win it on a Friday night.
0: Number 1.
1: And finally on the ice, the Hurricanes clinched a spot in the Stanley Cup Final for the first time since 2006, beating the Canadiens in 5 games. 99.9, The Fan had the call.
9: They finally cleared the hurdle, this group of Carolina Hurricanes. The top team in the Eastern Conference are going to the Stanley Cup Final as they beat the Montreal Canadiens 6-1. They win the series 4-1. Answering all of the questions and closing the book on all of the doubters.
1: Great night it was in the NHL. Also a great night around Major League Baseball and plenty of walk-offs to get to. But why don't we get to this now? WNBA time, the LA Sparks and the Washington Mystics battling it out. Fourth quarter we go. Sparks up 86-85.
10: Wheeler hooked off the defense, laid it in. An immediate timeout taken by Sidney Johnson.
11: Tremendous execution straight off the whiteboard onto the court. Len Roberts drew up an exceptional play.
1: That was the call on Ion Wheeler at 8 over 21 in the final 70 seconds of the game. Sparks win 92-87. New York Liberty hosting the Phoenix Mercury. Liberty up 67-65 in the fourth with the ball.
12: Stewie and Astier play catch. Astier with the left and it goes. Great two-woman game there, Roz.
13: And I think Stewie creates so much attention. Astier reads when the defense is slacking off of her.
1: The call on Ion Liberty win it 75-68. How about the Atlanta Dream taking on the Portland Fire? Dream stretching their lead in the fourth quarter.
11: Tonight, it's slicing into the lane. Howard winds up on the deck, and her shot winds up in the hoop. An and-one opportunity.
1: The call on Ion yet again. Howard at 14 points. Dream take down the Fire 86-66. The other WNBA game on a Friday night. Minnesota Lynx beat up the Chicago Sky 79-58. We turn our attention now back to the NBA and what's happening in a pivotal Game 7 tonight in Oklahoma City in the Western Conference Final. Thunder hosting the Spurs. A reminder, no Jalen Williams for the Thunder with that hamstring injury. ESPN Radio NBA analyst PJ Carlissimo on game night. Here he is on the impact the injuries will have on Game 7.
3: They already ruled J-Dub out for tomorrow. That's very significant. And if A.J. Mitchell can't play, that's a hit. It was a real problem for the Spurs early in the series when De'Aaron Fox was out and Dylan Harper was not right. Dylan Harper certainly looked right in Game 6. He looks like he's back. De'Aaron Fox is still not moving well, but he makes such a difference because he takes care of the ball. The Spurs had 13 turnovers, last game, and that's De'Aaron Fox. He's not shooting the ball well, but his assist to turnover is really good. He gets them getting up and down the floor. I don't think he has the lateral quickness right now. So, De'Aaron Fox health would be important, but if OKC's got to go without J-Dub and without A.J. Mitchell, that's very significant. You're talking, they're both starters. When they were healthy, they're not just starters, they're major contributor starters.
1: Here's PJ on the importance of Alex Caruso.
3: He's such a tough competitor. Even if he wasn't making the threes, the steals, the plays, the taking the ball to the basket, the assists, the block shots off the ball, the things he does would be worth it. He's a money player. Some guys play better in bigger games. Alex Caruso, his MO has always been to play better in the playoffs than he does in the regular season. And I just think they didn't use him a lot of minutes in the regular season.
1: That will do it for SportsCenter All Night. For our producer, Steven Risser, our technical director is Alex Suhiro. I'm Judson Richards. Don't go anywhere. Marty and McGee are next. 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
23: The Stanley Cup Final is set. I'm Chris Smith. Took Rob Brind'Amour 6 seasons as a player to bring the Hurricanes their first Stanley Cup championship. And after 15 years as their coach, he might have another chance to lift the cup again.
9: They finally cleared the hurdle, this group of Carolina Hurricanes. The top team in the Eastern Conference are going to the Stanley Cup Final as they beat the Montreal Canadiens 6-1. They win the series 4-1. Answering all of the questions and closing the book on all of the doubters. Get ready, folks. Lord Stanley is going to be paying a visit to Carolina one more time.
23: The call, 99.9 The Fan. The Hurricanes get back to their first Stanley Cup final since 2006. Well, they will face the Golden Knights. Game one will be in Carolina on Tuesday, 8 Eastern on ABC. On to the NBA, where the Thunder will be without star wing Jalen Williams because of a hamstring injury for Game 7 against the Spurs in OKC. Coverage begins 7:30 p.m. Eastern with tip-off at 8 East on ESPN Radio and the ESPN app. And according to ESPN, Shams Charania, Cavs general manager Mike Gansey finalized a multi-year deal to become the new president of basketball operations for the Sixers, replacing Daryl Morey. Gansey was instrumental in helping to build Cleveland, who made it to the East Final before losing 4 games to the Knicks after a 52-win season that included the front office making a blockbuster trade at the deadline to send Darius Garland to the L.A. Clippers for James Harden. Gansey has risen through the ranks in the front office since joining the team in 2011 and 2012.
24: Hey, it's Michelle Smallman, and coming up Monday, while we rightfully praise Jalen Brunson for getting the Knicks in the finals, I'll tell you the other players on the Knicks who deserve just as much love. It's on Sportsmanlike, 6 a.m. Eastern, right here on ESPN Radio, ESPN2, and ESPNU.

0: Good morning, it's Anna Lynn. If the rooster's crowing, it's time for Marty and McGee.
1: I've been down the Mississippi.
2: Oh, thank you, Anna Lynn. It is time for Marty and McGee. On ESPN Radio, the ESPN app, and the SEC Network, presented by Progressive Insurance. You can give us a call, 888-SAY-ESPN. It's 888-729-3776. The great Kyle Peterson, the face and the voice of college baseball. I just had dinner with him on Monday night. He's going to join us because the NCAA baseball tournament started on Friday, and it's already completely inside out. So we will have him join us if he wakes up. His game didn't end until about 2:30 Eastern last night out in Omaha, Nebraska. Marty Smith, where are you at, son?
3: Good morning, my friends. I'm out in Western North Carolina, as we do every year. We have 8 families, 20 kids probably, maybe more than that. Hell, I don't know. It's a lot of procreation. But we're out here in Western North Carolina at Ember Glow Outdoor Resort. We come every year as a group, and it's awesome to just disconnect and unplug and spend time together. Everybody's just having the best time. There you see the captain. Oh, he's over there. Captain's getting ready to get our breakfast rolling. He's going to pull the flat top out. Unfortunately, I have stolen his cooking table. Sorry, Cap, because I had to have somewhere to put my laptop so that I could talk to you. But yeah, man, it's great to be out here, and it always coincides with the start of the college baseball playoffs, whatever you call them, the regionals or what, supers, regionals. I don't know what the hell they are.
2: The regional. Yeah, he goes regionals, super regionals, and then the College World Series. So three weekends. There you go. And I'll be leaving. Let's see, it's the 30. I'm leaving for Omaha in about 17 days to go out there for the last, I'll be out there for like basically the Final Four. But yeah, dude, it was nuts. You had the number one team in the country, been number one all season long, UCLA. They lost to St. Mary's, the Gales out of the Bay Area. And then there's Milwaukee upset Auburn, who's the number four seed. You had teams, Little Rock beat Southern Miss, who's the number nine seed. Florida got pushed by Rider. Rider. St. John's beat Florida State, a national seed. And it went on like that all day long. And you know, you are a former college baseball player just over the mountain at Carson Newman. Dude, the Friday starter is the Friday starter. And I don't care what school you are, everybody rolled their aces out there on Friday. And it was beautiful chaos. And I might sneak up to Chapel Hill today. I don't know. My dad, you know, pitched at East Carolina because my dad's cooler than James Bond. East Carolina and Tennessee played on Friday. Now East Carolina and North Carolina go play today in Chapel Hill, and those Pirates are going to be rolling in from down east, and they're going to be raising hell. And so it's going to be a day, man.
3: I love the Carolina Tar Heels. Obviously, there's some bias in that because the coaching staff are really good friends. And just incredible leaders of men, and the program that they've built in Chapel Hill is fantastic. Of course, hosting this regional, and I would be there too. Absolutely. I would have gone last night for sure if we weren't out here in the mountains, because that thing's stacked, and it'll be really fun to see how that thing plays out. But it'll also be interesting to see what happens tonight in the Western Conference Finals. In the National Basketball Association, San Antonio Spurs behind Victor Wembanyama et al., Castle, all those guys, are in a game 7. Winner goes to the NBA Finals to face the New York Knicks tonight, 8 o'clock. And I can't, man, there's so much intensity in – it's funny, man, I don't pay a ton of attention to NBA during the regular season. But, man, when the playoffs start, man, it is awesome.
2: Yeah. Yeah. Did you see that amazing clip from the other night where, you know, Mitch Johnson, the coach of the Spurs, and Wimby was leaned over, and they were hunkering down, and then they cut from that shot to a shot in the stands, and it was Popovich and Tim Duncan in the exact same position, like talking. Dude, it gave you chills. It was so cool. And what's been cool too is Tim Duncan and David Robinson and all these guys have been back for these games in this Western Conference Finals, like hanging out. It just reminds you what a machine that San Antonio has been since David Robinson was drafted, and that was in the 80s. I mean, they have been there ever since. And it's just, oh, by the way, right here where we live in the Carolinas, the Carolina Hurricanes have friggin' smoked through the playoffs, and now they're going to be playing for the Stanley Cup in the Stanley Cup Finals. And yeah, it's a what a time to be alive, Marty.
3: Yeah, fantastic, man. It's a funny time of year too, because it feels like so many sports are coming to a culmination, and there's a lot. I didn't used to be a huge, like, man, I love spring sports.
2: Yeah.
3: But yeah. I do now. I mean, you know, we're coming right off the Indianapolis 500 and Coca-Cola 600, and we're right here again. We have this game seven tonight in the Western Conference in the NBA. To your point, we're Charlotte guys, the Carolina Hurricanes up in Raleigh, they rolled last night. I mean, what, 6-1, I think, something like that.
2: It's been like that, like the whole playoffs.
3: And college baseball is, in my estimation, at an all-time high in awareness, in fandom, in just how fun it is to watch. And so this College World Series stands to be something special.
2: Yeah, and then, oh, by the way, in Oklahoma City, the Women's College World Series. And you and I have had this conversation so many times.
3: How about Mississippi State, dude?
2: Yeah, well, and then Megan Grant from UCLA hit her 42nd home run last night.
3: Jeez, that's crazy.
2: This is so you and I say this all the time. The sports that were made for TV, like made to watch on television, to me, softball and gymnastics, like those are made for television. Like I don't care if you've not watched a single pitch of softball all year long. You watch the Women's College World Series, it is made for television. And there's something going on all the time.
3: Yeah, it moves very fast, and the plays these young women make, it is astounding, because everything is so not congested, but kind of concentrated in such a small footprint in softball that I don't know how those young ladies even make contact. No, I don't know how, because by the time, I got a lesson. And by the time that the pitcher releases the ball, it feels like they're 10 feet away from you and they're throwing that thing what equates to a 90-mile-an-hour, 95-mile-an-hour fastball.
2: Yeah.
3: And I don't even know how they see it.
2: Yeah. And for folks who don't know, we were Tennessee, what was that, 4 or 5 years ago?
3: Couple years. Yeah, something like that. Yeah.
2: Yeah, maybe the first year we were on the road, and I think it was the same year that lady ran down the hill and yelled at us. But the
3: telling that story last night at that fire pit right back there.
2: Yeah. No, I told that story to a group of Tennessee alumni a couple weeks ago. They're like, well, the alumni base treats you pretty well, don't they? I go, well, yeah. And then I said, well, I mean, it was that one lady, and I told that whole story. And they're tearing down that whole parking deck, so that's fine with me. That lady, if that lady,
3: why? Because they're doing that big commercial footprint. Is that,
2: yes? Which, by the way, I want to get to that with you, because you know, kind of lost in, and we're going to talk about all of this for the next, you know, for the next almost 3 hours, but kind of lost in what you and I ended up having to do last week, which was covering the death of Kyle Busch and the reaction to that. But Lawson, you were in Destin, Florida for the SEC spring meetings, and I want to talk to you about that, because we're talking about tearing down this massive parking deck in Tennessee to build this entertainment complex and a hotel and all these things. And that leads me to a conversation I've had with a lot of people at a lot of airports and hotel lobbies over the last couple of weeks about the conversations coming out of Destin and the conversations coming out of the Big Ten and the conversations coming out of throughout collegiate athletics. And that's, people are getting sick of hearing about the money, and it's an interesting tide that's starting to turn.
3: I mean,
2: when we come back, I want you and I to get into this, because I want to talk to you about the mood in Destin, but we also want to talk about all the sports that we're doing. And Kyle Peterson is going to join us, talk about the baseball tournament, and you can join us. 888-SAY-ESPN. It's 888-729-3776. It is Marty and McGee on ESPN Radio, the ESPN app, and the SEC Network. We are off and running, y'all.
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2: Okay. Southern.
3: Look at this hat, though. Let me show you this hat. Look at this hat. All right, this is the resort that we stay at. It's called Ember Glow Outdoor Resort. See that?
2: Yeah.
3: But watch this. Look, watch this magic trick. Look how America this is. Look at the back of it. That is, I mean, that's like a bottle rocket on your head.
2: Holy American trucker. All that needs is for like a bald eagle to land on it while you're wearing it.
3: A bald eagle might mistake this flow for a nest.
2: Yeah,
3: look at that action, dude.
2: Me too. I'm wearing a Nashville Sounds hat, and the same thing. I need a haircut bad, but whatever.
3: We need to see Emily. We need Emily to give us a fade, dude.
2: It's a good problem to have at our age.
3: You mentioned it, man. You mentioned it. Like, college athletics is a bleep show. And we're in this moment where all of these commissioners throughout, I mean, you know, you got, of course, Brett Yormark, our former NASCAR guy, who is the Big 12 commissioner, lobbying for this and that. You got Greg Sankey from the SEC saying that the SEC is the best league by far. You got Tony Petitti from the Big Ten saying we're 24-team playoff, 24-team playoff. We ain't doing 16, by God, we're not doing it. And so on top of that, you know, then you got this fascinating thing to me between Texas Tech and Texas. Did you see this?
2: Oh, it's awesome. No, it's great.
3: Where,
2: I give Texas Tech credit for clapping back.
3: I do too, and not only clapping back, but I read a piece last night that Joey McGuire went to, I don't even remember what, not Alcorn State, I'll look it up, but there were two schools that Texas and Texas Tech, whoever their first week one opponents are, McGuire said, we'll buy out y'all those games, you two can play each other, and we'll play Texas.
2: Yeah.
3: He threw it on and pushed him in the middle of the table.
2: Abilene Christian and Texas State said, "Yeah, we'll pay the $2.4 million that y'all are combined, and we can make this game happen." I love it.
3: I love it too. I think it's fantastic. And to me, I mean, look, we're 4 months out or something from kicking footballs off. But you just look at Texas on paper and you go, holy smokes, man, that roster is absolutely stacked. They got Coleman now on the perimeter. Of course, Arch is back and will be the presumptive number one pick next season. There's a lot of promise and a lot of pressure in Austin, Texas this year on Sark. He backed up off the basket weaving comments. But those are the kinds of things that Pete Golding and Coach McGuire, these programs that are on the rise in Oxford, Mississippi, and in Lubbock, Texas, they love this. They want to inject that stuff into their kids' veins because they want to be disrespected. They want to have that type of commentary around their programs to make sure that their kids play angry.
2: Yep.
3: And so, you know, and of course, Coach McGuire has this whole Sorsby, your boy Sorsby, this whole thing going on around him where I read this morning that he allegedly placed more than 40 bets on Indiana football when he was on the team.
2: Yep.
3: So it's just a bleep show. Like, the whole thing is crazy.
2: But what strikes, and by the way, you mentioned basket weaving. I can't remember if we said on the show or not, but props to Matt Stahl at AL.com. I sent him a note. It made me mad because the story was so good. But when Sark said that about basket weaving, Matt went and found a professional basket weaver that teaches basket weaving.
3: So smart
2: to prove how difficult basket weaving actually is. I told him, dude, it was so good. It made me mad because I was like, I can't believe I didn't think of that. But
3: that's the kind of story you and I would have done.
2: Oh.
3: 10 years ago, when like that's where our minds were all the time.
2: Oh, yeah,
3: Kudos to him. That's awesome.
2: We're allowed to sit and think. All right, but I try to make this point going to break. And I want to bring it back up, which is, I don't know if you sense this or not, but you and I both were. I mean, this is like you for every week, but the last 2 weeks, I slept in six hotels and, you know, all these flights and, you know, everything else, and I interacted with a lot of people. And I don't do Twitter a lot during the week because Twitter's just become one giant political middle finger, and I just don't like it. But the interaction that I'm having with people now, a lot, is people are saying to me, man, I'm getting really sick of hearing about the money. Like, we're not talking about football. We're not talking about, and you know this, the cycle is this, right? In the spring, and you have the spring meetings, and we have media days, and a lot of the talk this time of year is about the business of it and expansion or, you know, conference realignment, or there's always something. And once we get to the games, it goes away. But people, dude, I was driving back from Atlanta. I had to go down to speaking engagement. And I drive back from Atlanta. I'm at the QT and this guy yells over to me. He goes, "Hey, Marty." I get that a lot because people think that's my first name because of Marty and McGee. But, "Hey, Marty." "Hey, man." And he goes, he says, man, it just cost me $150 to fill up my trucks. I go, all right. And he said, I'm getting real sick of coaches asking me for more money. And I think we're getting to a breaking point on that. Because yeah, you know the deal, man. When a bunch of guys are sitting at the beach and they took the private airplanes and they're talking about we need this and we need that and we need this and we need that, people are going to start getting – I wonder when the point comes that week one doesn't solve that problem anymore. You know what I mean? Because I'm getting more talk about complaints about that than I've ever gotten before. And I just – If everything starts to feel like a business meeting and it doesn't feel like football, people are going to get sick of it. And I don't think people in charge believe that, but I really believe it could get to that point.
3: Well, I think we're at yet another. I can't say it's a flashpoint or a line of demarcation because it's just the next line of demarcation in what collegiate athletics is going to become. You have this moment where so many coaches and administrators and their respective leagues, there's just not a lot of alignment right now because everybody looks out for what?
2: Yeah.
3: Number one.
2: Right.
3: And if you're – these are hypothetical names. If you're Shane Beamer, if you're Joey McGuire, if you're Dan Lanning, who may be a bad example because Oregon's made of money, and you have escalators in your contract and greater job security, not just for you, but also for your athletic administration in making the college football playoff and everything that comes from that. Your boy Danny White at the University of Tennessee just mentioned it this week down in Destin. We want 24 because it would mean so much to Knoxville, Tennessee to host a college football playoff game. It would mean so much for our restaurants and our hotels and nonetheless the university. And so if there's greater access, which is what that's kind of the fancy word everybody's using, if there's greater access to the playoff through it being 24, then that's what we're after. Well, you also now have this ninth game specifically to the SEC in conference where your boy Josh Heupel in Knoxville said half the teams in the league are going to have another loss now. And so how does the committee weigh that 8-4 now? And so it's like there's so many variables and everybody's looking out for me. And look, I don't blame them at all, not even a little bit. But that's where we are. And so there ain't a lot of reaching across the aisle going, what's good for you is good for me. We should be focused in a tunnel of elevating all ships within collegiate athletics, and that is just not happening because Greg Sankey don't care about what happens in the Big Ten, Petiti don't care about what happens in the Big 12, Phillips and the ACC all the way around. They don't care about each other. They care about their own member institutions, and then there's fractures within that and differing opinions. So, and then there's the legislation piece in various states. It's a mess.
2: Yeah, well, and politics always – talking politics always solves everything, right? Makes everybody feel much better. It's just – it just feels like the conversation now, if you listen to us right now, if you watch Feinbaum during the week, if you listen to any college sports on Sirius, the conversation is not about anything other than money and who has enough money and who needs more money and where's that money going to come from. And people get really, really sick of that at a time when people are really, really struggling to pay the bills. It's Marty and McGee. More coming straight ahead.
10: 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Coming up on the Monday edition of Unsportsmanlike with Chris Canty, Michelle Swellman, and me, Evan Cohen. The Spurs were able to force a Game 7, but will Wemby be able to knock off SGA and the Thunder and book their spot in the finals? It's Unsportsmanlike, 6 a.m. Eastern, right here on ESPN Radio, ESPN2, and ESPNU.
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26: Wimby sits there on the bench and he's seething because he says, I'm the best player in the world. That should be my trophy. This series is his opportunity to prove that. He came out and had 41-24 in a double overtime win that night. The other two games in the series, he's had big-time performances. He's got to have another one of those. If Wimby has another one of those, then the Spurs are probably skipping the line and heading straight to the finals.
4: Heard on ESPN Radio's Amber and Ian. Spurs last appeared in the NBA Finals in 2014 when they defeated the Heat to win their fifth championship. Coverage of the winner-take-all Game 7 begins 7:30 p.m. Eastern with tip-off at 8 East on ESPN Radio and the ESPN app. On the baseball, where White Sox slugger Muntaka Murakami left their extra innings win against the Tigers in the third inning because of tightness in his hamstring. Manager Will Venables suggested the first baseman might be out for a while, saying he'll get some imaging, but probably a couple weeks.
0: Murakami began the day tied for the AL lead with a 20 home run.
1: Hey, this is Rich Eisen. I'm back in the chair on the Rich Eisen Show on Monday, talking about who makes the NBA Finals to take on the Knicks starting Wednesday. And Baseball Hall of Famer John Smoltz joins us, too. 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

0: And we're back. 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You can give us a call, 888-SAY-ESPN. That's 888-729-3776. The great Kyle Peterson is going to join us in about 90 minutes to talk about a crazy, chaotic opening day of the baseball tournament, NCAA baseball tournament. He was in Lincoln, Nebraska. Thought it was going to be awesome because it's right by his house, and he ended up probably not getting out of it until about 3 o'clock in the morning. So there you go. That's how that goes. If you're hearing a bunch of racket, that's because, Marty, where are you?
1: I'm in Western North Carolina at Ember Glow Outdoor Resort. We come out here every year, and the boys are starting the breakfast preparation process. They're getting the griddle out. You see the captain back there looking svelte. Cam, he's a Carolina Tar Heel. He's had way too many beers last night. He's a disaster.
0: What? He's got one pants leg is hiked up.
1: Yeah, yeah.
0: Wearing a questionable tank top. The hell's going on back there?
1: Apropos for exactly what's happening. What's happening back there. But yeah, man, the boys are getting ready to get started. I'm sure the Mimosa Tower will come out here before too long. You getting cakes on the griddle, Cap?
2: Yeah, working on it.
1: Working on it. He got his Dayton Flyers. Yeah, his son plays at Dayton. He played at Dayton. He played at Dayton 100,000 years ago.
0: So the great, Dan Patrick went to Dayton, and the great Sean Murphy, who's one of our longtime, executive producers at ESPN, and all the Dayton people like to say, you can't spell dumb without UD. I did not say that.
1: Do you know the saying, you can't spell dumb without UD? He exemplifies that. He's the embodiment of that statement.
0: Yeah, but no, it's but what my favorite thing about this show every year is that as we go along and all the families and the kids start waking up, every time we come back from break, it sounds like the first 30 seconds of like a Marvin Gaye song. Like there's a party going on. Like, you know, it's like it's 100 people in the room. So that'll all pick up in the next, they'll all start. Are all the kids asleep? Are they in tents? Are they in like RVs
1: not tents. This place is so cool. All right. We're out here near Lake Lore, near where your house is.
0: Yeah.
1: And this dude, Tim, bought, I think it's 130 acres. I might be making that up.
0: Okay.
1: But he bought this land, okay? And there are slips for RVs. Like the captain has an RV and it's parked right over here to my left. Okay. But then there are Airstreams that he purchased. Tim, the dude that owns Ember Glow, purchased these Airstreams, right? And they're permanently parked.
0: Oh.
1: And they're permanently parked. And he put a deck on them. There's grills. But they're like permanent establishments. Well, what's really cool is in the last couple of years, they've added these. Hey, Tony, Yenny, what do you call like that building I'm staying in? Like a mini home?
2: It's like a tiny home.
1: Like a tiny home.
2: Yeah.
1: Okay. And they is from Inman, South Carolina. Is this dude that builds these tiny homes?
0: Okay.
1: And here at Emberglow, they've bought several of those tiny homes, and dude, they are awesome. They have a master bedroom with like a queen bed in it, which

0: Trudeau.
1: Yeah. Okay. Well, I need to come up. One year I'll come up there and I'll just sit there and do the show with you.
0: Anytime you want, man. We'll have a big old time.
1: And you brought like a whole damn microphone rig? It's like on a...
0: Actually, this is my home studio microphone rig, but it's easier.
1: Yeah.
0: It's just not that hard. It's a few screws.
1: Right.
0: And you know, so I just decided to bring the whole thing, and that is sort of next level. I think last year I used iPod earbuds, and it got a little dicey. So yeah. I wasn't going to play this year, dude.
1: Okay. No, that's I dig it. It's like you got like the mic flag on it and the whole deal. Like I'm like, all right.
0: Yeah, I can't get it off.
1: What's all right?
0: So you and I both have this. Last week when I covered the Coca-Cola 600, and they asked me to bring a mic flag because that's what this thing is. For those of y'all watching on SEC Network, it's this little box thing that we put on top of our microphone. Yeah. I guess to announce that we work for ESPN. I'm not sure what we use those things for.
1: That is specifically a college football playoff.
0: That thing right there is a collector's item, son.
1: Oh, yeah.
0: But I have an ESPN one with just that E on it, E of ours, right?
1: Yeah.
0: But somebody made helmet stickers for us that were Marty and McGee helmet stickers, and they're blue and white and luminescent, and they shine in the light. They're reflective.
1: Yeah.
0: And on one of the sides, I put the Marty and McGee sticker.
1: Yeah.
0: And I want to put that on here, but I don't even know how I got this thing on there, and it ain't coming off. So,
1: yeah, all right.
0: You're welcome, America.
1: I keep this in my office. If you're watching on TV.
0: Yeah, that right there.
1: And if I'm doing Marty McGee, look.
0: Oh nice. OG.
1: That's the patch that buddy from Texas made for
0: Leighton Smith.
1: Leighton Smith. And then look at this side. Look at there. I got the bottom 10. In case I'm doing on Sports Center, talking about the bottom. So I just rotate it. Yeah. Dude, I have this will not surprise you at all. If you're watching on television, then you know my office gives a lot of people the freak out because there's so much stuff in it. I have an entire collection of mic flags up here. Here's an OG ESPN2 mic flag from the 90s right there.
2: I think it might even be in my backpack.
1: Dude, I got a totally NASCAR. I got an ESPN News. Look at this. I got one for my Star Wars podcast for the Never Tell Me the Odds. I got mic flags for everything.
2: I got lots of Zen, but I don't have my mic flag.
1: There you go.
3: It's about to get dark.
0: All right, so let's go back to this conference, collegiate athletics war that we're in.
1: Yeah.
0: Greg Sankey. On Thursday, I think it was, not Wednesday. I think it was Thursday. What day was May 27th? Was that Wednesday?
1: Yes.
0: All right. So on Wednesday, Commissioner Sankey said, if you look at the entirety of our league, we are by far the most competitive, the strongest football league by far. But you're going to lose games when it's close and competitive like that. So why have they surpassed us? They being the Big Ten, which has won the past three college football playoff national championships and is 4-0 against the SEC over the past three seasons in head-to-head CFP matchups.
1: Yes.
0: All right. It's an oddball. It's bounced a couple of times the wrong way. That was from the commissioner. So, so look, it really is an interesting debate because I think the crux of the debate between is the Big Ten superior, is the SEC superior, is the floor. All right. The Big Ten's won the last three national titles. They're the kings of college football, period. Yeah. Like just period.
1: With three different teams. Like, you know, it's not like Ohio State got on a run and won three. They won with three different teams.
0: And one of those teams was Indiana.
1: I know. Dude, it is the trippy. So, you know, I went to the Final Four back in April, which was in Indianapolis. And then obviously I was back in Indianapolis last weekend. It is the trippiest, most out of body experience. And this is not a slight to Indiana. It just is what it is. When you get off the plane at the Indianapolis airport, the first thing you see is, I mean, it's wallpapered with Indiana

0: college football national championship like stuff and Fernando Mendoza, as it should be. But it is still hard for you to wrap your brain around, because it used to always be you get off the plane in Annapolis and it was Indy 500 and it was Indiana basketball, Hoosiers basketball. And now it is Hoosiers football, like floor to ceiling. And it is the weirdest thing, because the reality of it is, oh, damn, they really did that.
1: Nobody will look, even Indiana fans, at least the ones I've met, and I've met a bunch of them since they have gone on this run with Sig. They're the first to tell you, yeah, we've been horrible for our entire existence. Complete afterthought, doormat.
0: Yep.
1: And then Sig comes in, you know, from the jump, we're going to win, Google me the whole thing. And I was just last night around this fire pit, my buddies and I were drinking Jack Daniels, and we were talking about the fact that 1 year ago when we were here, sitting right back there, nobody even heard of Fernando Mendoza.
0: No, not a chance. Unless you were a Cal Bears fan, you had no idea who he was. Yep.
1: He had that amazing game where him and Cam Ward went back and forth against each other when Miami played Cal in 24, right?
0: Yep.
1: 24.
0: Yep.
1: But
0: that's it.
1: There is zero people who thought that this kid was going to go 17-0, 16-0, whatever they did, win the Heisman Trophy, and become the number one overall pick in the NFL draft. That was zero chance. Like, no, nobody saw that coming.
0: Yeah.
1: And so they are the kings of college football. And that doesn't mean, though, in my opinion, that the SEC has fallen off to this catastrophic degree.
0: Yeah.
1: I mean, I just won't go there, because
0: it's the perception of winning national championships. I always tell the story. I remember when John Swofford was the commissioner at the ACC. And back then, the ACC would do media days at Pinehurst, they're at the clubhouse, and it was awesome. But I remember this. I mean, this is 20 years ago, and I remember the big hot rumor was that the Big East was about to raid the ACC, and the ACC was going to go away. And John Swofford stood at the microphone, and the very first question, the great Carlton Tudor of the Raleigh News and Observer, was like, Coach or Commissioner, how are you going to prevent the ACC from being torn apart by the Big East? And he said, the perception of this conference is based solely on, we have struggled opening weekend, we've struggled rivalry weekend against the SEC, and we don't want, and in bowl games. He said, if we win some bowl games and we do well in week one, all this will go away, because the perception of us being sick as a conference goes. And sure enough, that year, Florida State went all the way to the Rose Bowl and played for a national championship, and suddenly the perception was, and guess what? The ACC raided the Big East. So it's just the perception of what you do is based on, the rings that you have. And right now, the Big Ten's winning them, and the SEC isn't. And the perception is that. But the reality is the strength of the conference is fine. They haven't won titles.
1: I just made this point. We did this presentation. Myself, Feinbaum, Matt Berry, and Pete Thamel did a presentation the other day at the coaches' meetings. And, of course, this topic came up. And if you look at the why, it is because of NIL and unregulated free agency with the transfer portal, young men and women are not nearly as willing to sit and watch and learn and develop, because they have financial wealth waiting for them if they just jump in the portal and go over here.
0: Yeah, and playing
1: time. I always think about Deshaun Hand and Mac Jones at the University of Alabama. Deshaun sat for a long time. I don't think he started. I could, you Bama fans, check me on this, Alex Thompson. Y'all check me on this, but I swear, dude, I don't think he started until he was a fourth-year player. Mac Jones sat behind, Jalen, and sat behind Tua and waited his turn and then became a first-round draft pick.
0: Yep.
1: All right. That stuff doesn't exist the way it used to because of the financial structure of collegiate athletics now. And again, I'll speak for you. We're not running down the athletes. Good for you. Go get your paper, man.
0: Get your paper, get your playing time. Go play and get paid.
1: But because of the structure or lack thereof, as it were, there's so much more parity across Power Four football than there once was. Yep. And who has the most money, McGee? Tell me who has the most money.
0: That'd be the Power Four schools in the big markets.
1: That would be Ohio State.
0: Yeah.
1: That would be Michigan.
0: Yeah.
1: That would be et cetera, et cetera. And that would be Mark Cuban coming in and going, all right, Sig, here's a bleep ton of money. Let's see what you can do with it.
0: Yeah. And the Indiana alumni base that we've learned so much about, which is one of the biggest in the nation and has so much money, and I all live in Chicago, and they all live in the Midwest, and they all got that money. Now, you got to wake them up, and they've woken them up. All right, we hopefully have woken y'all up. You can join us, 888-SAY-ESPN. It's 888-729-3776. It's Marty McGee on ESPN Radio, the ESPN app, and the SEC Network.
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0: 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It's 888-729-3776. Kyle Peterson is going to join us in a little more than an hour to talk about all the wacko goings on of the NCAA baseball tournament. And but yeah, we were talking about the conference realignment, and listen, perception is reality. And I think Kirby Smart said it down in Destin, and you were there, I wasn't. But Kirby Smart talked about it, Destin, about he repeated something that he has said to us many, many times, and I quoted him on this, which is he worried about the health of football and the health of college sports away from Georgia and outside of the Power Four. And this is a guy that grew up around the corner from Valdosta State. And he understands how important it is that football is played and beloved at every level. But then he also added the addendum of, but I got to look out for Georgia, which goes right back to what you were talking about earlier, which is people want it to be better, and they want it to be great top to bottom, and they want Youngstown State and State and Furman and everybody else to enjoy and thrive in football. But at the end of the day, you know, you got to take care of yourself. And so but again, I get back to, at what point do fans just go, all right, I'm sick of hearing about business meetings, I'm going to go find something else to do? Because there's only so much money, man. You know, the fans only have so much money, and when every single commercial break at the stadium is the head coach asking you to give to the collective, and it's for alternative uniforms, or it's for whatever, it's just that's going. You and I talked about this in the beginning of all this. As a shareholder, which is what fans are now, at some point you're going to be like, damn, I can't do this. And listen, we as in ESPN only have so much money. Fox only has so much money. I was having this conversation with some Fox people at the Indy 500 last weekend. There's a point where, dude, it becomes a business meeting and we're not talking about football, and I worry about that.
1: Well, it's also deeper than that, too. I mean, you also have Kirby saying, if we can't fix this, the SEC will just break off into its own deal.
0: Right, right.
1: We'll determine our own national champion. We'll claim it. We're going to go do us because we're strong enough. Our brands are strong enough. They have enough national penetration and, in some cases, global penetration in terms of the fan base and the support. But what used to – this is where we are, man. You used to be – donor X at the University of Georgia, all right, and you used to give $5 million, and they'd put your name on the damn stadium.
0: Right.
1: One time.
0: Yep.
1: Now they want you to give that $5 million again in a few months. And people are just have donor fatigue and have for years, but it's getting more and more concentrated because of this arms race, not just in player acquisition and talent talent acquisition, but the arms race in facilities too.
0: Yep.
1: And so it's a lot. And we always say this, though, and you and I are very staunch advocates that as much as we bellyache, you turn on the television on Saturday afternoon in the fall, and it is electric, man. It's so good.
0: As long as it stays that way, we're good. But
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6: Sounds like there's going to be a few UFO sightings in OKC. And needless to say, the boys out here at Carter Chevrolet in Okarchee are more than a little nervous. But instead of chomping down on their well-manicured nails or yanking all their beard hairs out, they've been thinking of ways to stop a certain Texas-based alien, like luring him into a really big van with French food. There should be one of those somewhere here at Carter. But what about booking him a room at that haunted hotel room downtown? Seems like ghosts should cancel aliens out. Regardless, I'm sure they'll think of something. And if they don't, we'll just have to leave it in the new watch-clad hands of the rightful MVP and the rest of the boys in blue. That'll give the boys out at Carter time to focus on what they're really good at: making friends and selling cars in that order. But if we have to pencil in kidnapping a 7'5" French guy into that tagline, we'll figure it out.
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7: 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Toys flushed down the toilet will be retrieved, but we highly recommend that toys do not get returned to the children. 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Overflowing toilets will need to be quickly fixed as this causes major discomfort. Symptoms due to clogged drains will be relieved by a consultation with a Roto-Rooter professional. Any silverware that a child may have fed to the garbage disposal will be returned to the owner, but may have side effects such as damage to flatware. A lost ring down a sink drain may be retrievable, but you will be required to create your own story as to how it got there in the first place. Roto-Rooter, house calls are our specialty.
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12: Carolina advances to their first Stanley Cup final in two decades. I'm Chris Smith. While the Hurricanes celebrated their Eastern Conference Championship victory over the Canadiens, goaltender Frederik Andersen's heart was heavy. Andersen was one of the first prominent clients for Claude Lemieux, who died by suicide on Thursday, according to authorities. And he reflected postgame on TNT on how the team came together through adversity.
13: It's been a difficult couple days, but the way we showed up today, last couple days for the team and for each other, it's been incredible. Can't talk enough good things about this team and the way they supported me. And yeah, it's been awesome.
12: Carolina makes their third Stanley Cup Finals appearance in franchise history on Tuesday night in Raleigh against the Western Conference champion Vegas Golden Knights on ABC. On to the NBA, where the Thunder will be without star wing Jalen Williams because of a hamstring injury for Game 7 against the Spurs in OKC. Coverage begins 7:30 p.m. Eastern with tip-off at 8 East on ESPN Radio and the ESPN app. On to the NFL, where Giants wide receiver Gunnar Olszewski went down during OTAs with a non-contact injury that the team fears is a torn Achilles, sources told ESPN's Jordan Ronan. The 29-year-old is undergoing further tests to confirm the injury. Baseball, the Tigers place a starter Casey Mize on the IL with an adductor inflammation, an injury similar to the one that landed him on the IL earlier this season. Manager A.J. Hinch is hopeful that this version of the injury is not as severe as the first one and said the move to the IL was made more out of short-term needs of the roster than any alarm about the injury.
2: Hey, it's resident Super Bowl champ Chris Candy coming up Monday. 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

0: Good morning, it's Anna Lynn. If the rooster's crowing, it's time for Marty and McGee.
1: I've been down the Mississippi.
2: Oh, thank you, Anna Lynn. It is time for hour two of Marty and McGee on ESPN Radio, the ESPN app, and the SEC Network, presented by Progressive Insurance. You can give us a call, 888-789-3776. Kyle Peterson, the voice, the face, the legend of college baseball, will join us in about an hour to talk about all the goofiness that happened the opening day of the NCAA baseball tournament, and the regionals will continue on today across all of the ESPN family of networks. And our friend Chris Budden running point on the quad box for the show, four games at one time, and it's awesome. How you doing out there, man? I hear the griddle.
3: Oh, yeah, man. We're off and running. The captain's – what are you doing? So where are we in the process here, boys?
4: Pig.
3: We got a lot of pig on the griddle. We got we got like 20 or so bacon strips just sizzling. Is that an onion?
4: Two.
3: Okay, we got two onions on the griddle. We got some sausage logs on the griddle. Look at that hater. That a boy, Yenny. The captain's doing his work. We got the human eclipse, Shawnee. Again, we got the drunk Tar Heel back there getting his David Hasselhoff on. And what do you say, Kenny? Kenny's a Georgia Bulldog back here. We met him yesterday. He said, go, dogs. Yeah, Bulldog said, go, dogs, too.
2: You didn't even know him? He just showed up?
3: No, I just met Kenny yesterday. He walked over and goes, hey, Marty, man, we're big fans. We love the dogs. Can I get a selfie? Sure, Kenny. And Kenny showed up to bring us coffee. So there you go.
2: He showed up for Kenny. Breakfast. Now he's on the show.
3: Old Christopher Perez writes in here on the Twitter machine. First thing I hear today is I wake up. As I'm watching ESPN McGee and Marty Smith on Marty and McGee, all the money in college football is in the big cities, like Columbus and Ann Arbor. ESPN and the SEC are in a tailspin.
2: Yeah. No, that's us.
3: Doggy writes in. He's using draft picks as his barometer that the SEC is actually better than the Big Ten. Because the SEC had 87 players selected. The Big Ten had 68. Well, that just means there's more talent, but they didn't win.
2: No, that's just it. They didn't. And you know, when I would go back and look at the first round and see what the breakdown was there. But the reality is that the SEC either had the team that won the championship, had a team in the national championship game, or in a lot of cases had both teams in the national championship game for more than a decade. And so the bar is set so high. It's kind of like the same rule applies to the entirety of the SEC right now that used to always apply to Alabama fans. Like, y'all got spoiled, right? And so now you got pulled up on a little bit, and now you're running door-to-door some, and you got to get used to that. But again, the perception of this changes automatically. As soon as the SEC wins another national championship, or even if just the team gets into the national championship, that changes pretty dramatically. But it's good drama, though. I'm not going to lie to you. You talking about Kurt Cignetti. So last Sunday, I saw him. He's an honorary pace car driver. And what Cignetti said, he got asked about driving a pace car. He goes, I think it's great. He goes, I like being number one. I'm used to being in front of everybody else. That's a pretty good line.
3: He is so funny, man. It is so rare to see somebody just be that honest. And it's like Kid Rock said, it ain't cocky if you back it up. And
2: yeah.
3: To have the stones to say, I win, Google me.
2: Yeah.
3: Before he'd ever coached one down at Indiana.
2: Yeah.
3: First of all, crazy onions.
2: Yeah.
3: But then to go undefeated and back it up and win a national championship, shoot, hey, that's off, my friend.
2: And then you go and get Josh Hoover from TCU. So they're just going to reload. I mean, it's not like they can't, you know, and they have a business model now. And God bless them, but it is the craziest thing I've ever seen. But yeah, it's all he does is win. He's 2-for-2
3: in the
2: playoff, and he has the biggest ring they had in that building. Was God bless Lee Corso? Was when they won the Holiday Bowl, and that was it. And now, you know, now it's a national championship ring and a Heisman Trophy and all those things. So, yeah, you might as well enjoy it. But him continuing to talk smack, like even driving. He was in live in the pace car with the Black Hawk helicopters following him around a racetrack. And he's like, no, I like this view from up front. This is the view I'm used to. Like, all right, dude.
3: At the beginning of the month, Stuart Mandel from The Athletic wrote a piece on Sig that was just spectacular about the mental back and forth and his decision to actually take the Indiana job. It is so good, man, and I highly recommend y'all go read it if you're subscribers to The Athletic. But Stuart did such a good job on that story, and I'll open it up here and read this quote. There's a quote from his wife about that decision and laying in the bed and going, oh, should I do this? Should I do it? Yeah, I think I should do this. I don't know if I should do this. And again, to now be atop the mountain is just astounding. I mean, it's incredible.
2: Yeah, Adam Rittenberg wrote something for us back in January that was, it kind of went back to like the first days that they walked into the to the building in Indiana. And you look around and you're like, you know what? This is the job. Like, this is the one. And people saying to him, are you sure this is the one? And him going, no, this is what I, and you know this, we see this a lot of time when coaches make moves. Is they have a place that they love. I mean, I go back to Hugh Freeze when you and I were at SEC Media Days, and Hugh Freeze was had been at Liberty, and then he had the Auburn job, and this was like the second or third year he was at Auburn, and he sat down at SEC Media Days, and my question started. I go, well, you know, Coach, I said, when I came up and saw you at Liberty, and you remember this? He interrupted me. He goes, man, there's a lot of days when I'm on the plains, I miss being on Liberty Mountain. And he went on and on. And you and I were like, Coach, we're rolling right now. Like, this is recording this. But the point is that sometimes it just fits. And sometimes, you know, it goes back to what we said a million times last fall.
3: That's lightning in a bottle, brother. You know that. This is so fickle.
2: But we'll see how it plays out. But don't mess with happy, right? But sometimes it's so, you get so caught up in whatever's the next thing around the corner that maybe you don't appreciate where you were. And sometimes it just fits, and it fits. Like, I don't know if Kirk Segafredo would work at USC, but it works at Indiana. And I just, sometimes it just, when it works, it works. And you're right. And it's lightning in the bottle. And sometimes you can keep that lightning in the bottle for a long time if you don't mess with it. And it's just, and you should see the people in Indianapolis when they see Kurt Cignetti, dude. I wasn't there when the Beatles played Shea Stadium, but that's what it looked like. Like, when he just, people would see him just start screaming, and it's just, he's like Ben McGee, but he also loves it.
3: You're used, like he said, he's used to running up front. You're used to that kind of reception.
2: Yeah.
3: Listen to this quote. Yeah. This is from Coach Cignetti's wife. All right, this is from Stuart Mandel's piece in The Athletic. Finally, in 2011, as Cignetti approached his 50th birthday, his dad's school, IUP, right there in Indianapolis, called with a head coaching offer. It would require him to leave the SEC for Division II and take a 60% pay cut. Quote, I just looked at him and said, you can't take that job. His wife of 37 years, Manette, an Indiana PA native, said in a 2024 ESPN interview, I'm going forwards. I'm not going backwards. A week or two later, he told me that job's still open and I really want to be a head coach. She relented and they returned to her hometown. It was a very unorthodox move, Cignetti admitted. So you think about this guy's on national championship staffs at Bama and he desperately wanted to be a head coach. And ultimately, he's like, I'm betting on me, man. Because he was on Coach Saban's staff. I just did a Saban hand movement. Did you see that? Because he was on Coach Saban's staffs at Bama, and with his father, the pedigree of his father's acumen as a coach, he says in this piece, I felt like I had everything I needed. And You know, of course, there's IUP, there's Elon, there's JMU, and then there's Indiana. And you just go, I mean, it's a movie. That man's a movie. He is. He's a movie.
2: Yeah, well, it's just what I like is, as wacko as everything is, includes athletics. And it, what I like is, and I feel very strongly about this when it comes to the staff at Alabama now. I love the fact, though, that you can still move up that ladder from Division II, from Division III, from NAIA. You know, all those guys at Alabama, my favorite thing to do is to sit down with them and talk to them about the stories of back in the day, Sioux Falls, and them driving the bus and them stopping at a rest stop on the side of the interstate, and everybody they've been putting out loaves of bread, and players sitting and making sandwiches, eating at picnic tables. They were doing that 10 years ago, and now they're the coaching staff in Tuscaloosa. Like, And when I hear Cignetti talk about IUP, when I hear I love the fact that you can still move up that ladder, man. And that's for all the talk about the money and all the talk about pedigree and all the talk about all those things, the fact that you can still move up that ladder and those guys are the heroes. Like when I'm on a lot of Division II campuses and a lot of FCS campuses, yeah. And when they start talking about Cignetti and they start talking about the Alabama staff and they start talking about these guys that moved up the ladder, it means they know they can. And I think that's important that this knowledge is coming from the top 1%. All right, we're going to keep talking about whatever we go. Give us a call, 888-SAY-ESPN. It's 888-729-3776. We got a handful of callers on hold. We'll try to get to you. It's Marty McGee on ESPN Radio, the ESPN app, the SEC Network, and out there cooking on the flat top in the woods.
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2: It was like they didn't have him. Give us a call, 888-SAY-ESPN. It's 888-729-3776. I was looking at Twitter. Lance Richards, longtime friend of the show, he said, my son just woke up, walked in the living room, and yelled, hey, is that the captain? Where's the bacon?
15: It is. It is right back there. It is right back there. Let me try to figure out how to do this. Yanny, hold up one of them bacon strips. Where's your?
2: No, they weren't ready for that.
15: They were not. I put them on blast. Shawnee, where's y'all's tongs, man?
2: You got on gloves. Pick one up.
15: Well, they're hot. Okay, there you go.
2: All right,
15: crispy.
2: We can hear it.
16: That last one, that'll still eat.
15: How do you like bacon, McGee? Like, Laney is very particular about bacon. It has to be so dead. It has to, like, break in half dead in order crispy. For her to eat it. Not just crispy. I mean, fossilized.
2: Yeah, I'll eat it in any state, but crispy's the way to go. I mean, there's no question about that. And we had a similar deal a couple summers ago. My extended Eastern North Carolina family, Clinton, you know, Rockingham, everybody, we all went to the beach. And my cousin was making bacon, but it was like baked and put like a little brown sugar on it. Oh my God, it was so good. And it was almost like charcoal. It was so done, but it was so good. So yeah, I'm not picky. Remember that bacon we had at Ole Miss?
15: Like, oh, I do.
2: And that had been marinating in bourbon. And it had like brown sugar in it, and you and I both threw those down, and I got a little tipsy trying to walk back to the stage.
15: So there's one of them was with you at the Texas State Fair.
2: Yeah,
15: we had that cotton candy bacon.
2: Yeah,
15: with Bulldog. Which was it was like a sin on a stick.
2: Yeah,
15: and then at the Kentucky Derby this year, I had 24 karat gold plated bacon.
2: Yeah.
15: With Zay Flowers from the Baltimore Ravens.
2: Yeah.
15: And we both almost lost our minds at how delicious that was.
2: Yeah. Well, that's the thing. Once you get real bacon, too, like listen, there's no such thing as bad bacon. But, like, you know, the bacon you buy at the grocery store or whatever is great. But I, one time, went with Richard Childress and went to Montana to his house out there. And, of course, and RC gets up every day at 5 o'clock in the morning. And I wake up at like 5:45, and he made bacon, and I still don't know where that bacon came from, but it was like steak. It was so thick, and it was so good. But yeah, that's like real cowboy bacon.
15: I feel like our band name, of which we have many.
2: Yeah.
15: I think Macon Bacon.
2: Yeah. Yeah. Hey. Macon, Georgia. The minor league baseball team.
15: The Macon Bacon.
2: What are you talking about?
15: Do they have like sizzling bacon on their hat? Probably.
2: Oh, yeah. Look at here. You know what? While we're talking, I'm going to change minor league hats right now.
15: There you go. Macon Bacon.
2: There you go. Here we go. So for the rest of the show, in honor of the captain, I'm wearing this bacon hat. So, National Sound, you had a nice run for an hour and 20 minutes.
15: I mean, that's equal opportunity. You gave them a half of the show.
2: This might, you know what? This might be the Iron Pigs. I think this might be the Allentown, the team in Allentown.
15: That's a strip of bacon, though. So, yeah, it should be the Macon Bacon.
2: But they're the Pigs. So, I think it was kind of one of those things. Which, speaking of which, so we were talking earlier about the Carolina Hurricanes. And I have written a piece for the Stanley Cup Finals that'll run. I wrote a piece for ESPN.com last week too. It kind of got lost because it dropped the same day as Kyle Busch's passing away. But they are obsessed with hogs, with pigs. The Carolina Hurricanes, and they almost named the team like the Ice Hogs. And the reason is because Eastern North Carolina is like the hog industry is so massive, but they have like a their mascot is a pig, and then they have a live pig they walk around, like in the parking lot. And I was talking to some of the tailgaters up there, and they're like, yeah, it gets a little awkward when Hamilton the pig walks up because we're like all eating barbecue. Like it's a little uncomfortable. But they just, you know, like as long as you don't feed it to them, I think you'll be fine. But
15: Mark Ray smoked a pork butt last night for us, and oh man, it's one of the, if you do it right, it is one of the undisputed greatest delicacies is really good pulled pork.
2: Yeah. Well,
15: especially right when you've had seven beers.
2: Yeah. We're right down the road from where you're sitting in Shelby, North Carolina is Red Bridges Barbecue. And it's one of the greatest barbecue joints on planet Earth. And that's no exaggeration. Like people travel, like barbecue collectors will travel from around the country to go to Red Bridges Barbecue. It's right on right on US 74, right there in Shelby. You'll drive right by it going home. But it is. I've been known to when the place is closed just to sit there and smell the smoke because it smells so good. They just keep it stacked up in the back.
15: You know, have you been to this brewery over here that they like retrofitted out of a former prison?
2: Yes.
15: It's really interesting in there. They took, hey, what's the name of that brewery? Eclipse. What's it called?
14: Iron Key. The one here?
15: Iron Key?
14: Iron Key.
15: All right, so the brewery's called Iron Key.
14: It's in Columbus.
15: And we went in there last year, and we just sat there and stared at the walls because there's still iron bars on the the windows, and the door's still this heavy steel. It's like walking into Shawshank Redemption to get a cold beer.
2: No, it kind of gives me the freak out. That's like when you go tour Alcatraz.
15: And I've never done that.
2: Dude, it's awesome. It's a little real. Like you go over there, and it's like, oh, okay. Like. You kind of walk through the getting processed thing, and they take you in the big room where they make everybody shower and give you your prison clothes, and you're like, I'm not sure if I can have a beer in a jail and feel good about it.
15: I'm going to do it in about 4 hours.
2: How do you like your bacon? I didn't ask you.
15: Oh, dead. I'm just like Laney. Yeah, I want my bacon so dead it breaks in half.
2: Yeah, that's fair. I should feel bad about it, but
15: how about eggs? Are you fried egg, scrambled egg?
2: Yeah,
15: over easy. Over omelet egg, sunny side over up.
2: Give them to me fried over easy, and that way when you cut into it, you get some yolk on your bacon.
15: Yeah,
2: I mean, come on. When I was growing up, I was a strictly don't let your food touch it. Food doesn't touch food. Like I kept it all separated. As I get older, I mix it all up. Cut that yolk.
15: It's the first thing I do. I make a big smorgasbord in my on my plate or in my bowl. I don't care what it is.
2: I've noticed that. But you did that like before acai bowls were a thing. That's how you used to eat everything. I watched you do that at like the Holiday Inn Express in Anniston, Alabama, 25 years ago.
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30: 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The Hurricanes get back to their first Stanley Cup final since 2006, where they'll face the Golden Knights in Game 1. It'll be in Carolina on Tuesday, 8 p.m. Eastern on ABC. On to the NBA, where the Thunder will be without star wing Jalen Williams because of a hamstring injury for Game 7 against the Spurs in OKC. Coverage begins 7:30 p.m. Eastern with tip-off at 8 East on ESPN Radio and the ESPN app. And according to ESPN, Shams Charania, Cavs General Manager Mike Gansey finalized a multi-year deal to become the new president of basketball operations for the Sixers, replacing Daryl Morey. Gansey was instrumental in helping to build Cleveland, who made it to the East Final before losing in 4 games to the Knicks. After a 52-win season that included the front office making a blockbuster trade at the deadline to send Darius Garland to the Clippers for James Harden. Gansey rose through the ranks in the Cavs front office since joining the team in 2011, now top position in Philly.
0: Hey, it's Evan Cohen. Coming up Monday, we'll continue to react to the NBA playoffs and look ahead to the finals, and I'll tell you if the Knicks can finish the job. It's Unsportsmanlike, 6 a.m. Eastern, right here on ESPN Radio, ESPN2, and ESPNU.

0: Oh, that's the old king of country music.
1: I still think about it. I got a concert, what, 3 weeks ago? I still think about it. It was something else. There might still be people stuck in traffic, but trying to leave. But it was
0: a great night. You think the person sitting in your seat can actually see the king yet?
1: That old boy, he felt so bad. We got about five songs, then all of a sudden he turned around and he goes, "Oh, damn, man, I'm sorry." I was like, "Dude, it's okay." Yeah. But his hat was so big, it wasn't just me. You're talking about the human eclipse down there at the campground. That guy was the George Strait eclipse.
0: He's standing right there.
1: Yeah.
0: Look at how large he is. It's a very large man.
1: That's a big human right there.
0: He's the missing link between the Sasquatches and the people.
1: Yeah, he eats everything on that griddle. He's only going to get bigger. By the way, tune into baseball action later today as the Pirates host the Twins, presented by Progressive Insurance. Coverage begins at 3:30 Eastern on ESPN Radio and the ESPN app.
0: I love, for the people watching on the SEC Network, we just ran this little element about Arkansas football, and Ryan Silverfield is the new head football coach at Arkansas, and I love that moment. We've seen it like 24 times over the last 3 weeks, but
1: right.
0: I love how Silverfield walks up to my boy Dalt, name's Dalton. Dalton Withrow, yeah. The head of equipment down there for Woo Pig football, and he's like, "I love how you get yourself a drink of water. You don't get me. You never offer me a drink of water. Here's some from the urinal. You want that, coach?" Oh, I laugh every time. Dalt is a man. You the man, Dalt. He's a good dude. Yeah.
1: He is a good dude. No, the equipment guys are our guys. So folks know this about me, probably, if you listen to the show. I grew up in Raleigh. I grew up big North Carolina State fan. And you know, and obviously I went to school at Tennessee. I mean, I have, you know, we all have our loyalties. I still root for teams, but I'm not that passionate about it anymore. I just want to have a good game. But my favorite thing is when I go to like Alabama or I go to Georgia to work on a football piece. But I went up to North Carolina a few weeks ago to work on a piece that it posted on ESPN.com yesterday about this kid, Eric Paulson Jr.,
2: first
1: baseman. Hero of 9/11. Love the piece. But these equipment guys know what my loyalties were when I get there. They're like, "Hey, man, you want some gear?" And they're handing me all this gear. And they know I'm not going to wear it. They know I'm not going to wear it. It's like, hey, you, the staff at the University of Virginia, the nicest people in the world. But, buddy, if you went up to Charlottesville to work on a story and they gave you four boxes of Cavaliers gear, you're not going to wear that. I don't care how nice their Nikes are. You ain't wearing it.
0: It would all go straight to bones. Every thread of it.
1: Yeah.
0: Every thread of it. But I will say, how cool is that Tennessee golf stuff I gave you?
1: It's awesome. I wore it. I wore a shirt yesterday. And I mean, it's awesome. It was
0: my boy Brennan Webb, the head golf coach at the University of Tennessee. He saw me wearing an Ole Miss golf hat on the Marty McGee program a couple weeks ago. And lo and behold, some Tennessee gear showed up.
1: Yeah, I got to do better. You're so much better at just asking for stuff like that. But like, you know, Max and Fraze, you've been the equipment guys at Tennessee for 500 years, and they were there when I was there. I used to work with them, and they're like, "Dude, you don't ever ask us for anything." I'm like, I need to do better than that. But I need to get some gear because one day I won't know anybody there, and I can't afford to donate. So,
2: who are you?
0: Yes, you can. You make so much money.
1: Yeah,
0: people wouldn't know what to do if they had all your money.
1: Oh yeah, can't you tell? Can't you tell? By the way, 888-SAY-ESPN is 888-729-3776. You want to take some callers? We got some callers on hold.
0: Yeah, like man, bring it on.
1: Okay, Joe in Nashville is on the line. Joe, welcome into Marty McGee.
3: Good morning. Can you hear me?
1: Yes, sir.
0: We got you. Good morning.
3: Oh yeah, good morning. So I just, you know, with everything that happened with Kyle Busch the last couple weeks, I just wanted to share a story from a shoot. I think it must have been 01, right after COVID. We were over at the Roval in Charlotte, and they were signing all the JGR racers were signing, you know, autographs. And so basically, you could get.

0: wife, we were very touched by the moment. We're like, you know, he didn't have to do that. He went the extra mile to sign that for him. And that was awesome. And then right after that, my daughter shunned Christopher Bell for some reason. She didn't get anything signed by him. But it was just a good experience. I just wanted to share that, you know, that he did that for my son. So.
1: Yeah, thank you for sharing that, man. And Marty, we talk about it all the time. It doesn't. And listen, everybody's busy, and there's times when they've got 100 things going on that fans don't even know about. But it doesn't take a lot, does it, man? And now you, I tell that. I've told the story times on the show about Lynn McElroy and my daughter. My daughter was probably 8 then, and she's 21 now. She will be a Rory McIlroy fan till her last day on earth because of 30 seconds that he spent with her, you know, when she was in elementary school. And it just, it's amazing how those connections take place. And athletes are constantly, they're aware of it. And sometimes they feel so bad because they're so busy, like I'm sure Christopher Bell was then, but it didn't take but a moment, and it'll alter a person's life.
2: And there have been so many of those moments that people are sharing all across the social media universe, and really appreciate Joe taking the time to share that moment with KB. But since he passed, what, 9 days ago now?
1: Yep.
2: It's still just impossible to wrap your mind around that's real. But there have been so many personal anecdotes and moments that he did make somebody's day that way, and that he did offer some sort of encouragement to a young racer who wants to be him someday. That, you know, when I got to Charlotte Motor Speedway last Sunday morning, first I want to say this. Let me back up just a second. I just want to say thank you here on our show to Chase Elliott, Bubba Wallace, Brad Keselowski, Denny Hamlin, Ricky Stenhouse, who I didn't get to interview because they moved the truck race to Sunday morning, but Ricky said yes. And, you know, all of these guys that took this time, the race was at 6:30 at night, and they all were kind enough to come on and share their perspective and share their relationship with KB. Even Brad Keselowski, who was Kyle's biggest rival, he said something really interesting, McGee, and this is something that I felt like was a hell of a statement from a guy that broke his femur in a, it wasn't even a skiing accident. He and his family were on a ski trip, and he fell and broke his femur. And this was a couple months before the season was going to start, and he's talking about what he had to do in order to get in the seat to race in the shootout and the Daytona 500 was not easy. And the lengths to which athletes will go to make sure that they're able to compete. And he said this on SportsCenter Live. He goes, Marty, you're SportsCenter. This is on locker rooms all across sport right now. We have to start listening to our body. All of us are guilty. We have to start listening to our bodies and what our bodies are telling us. And everything that these guys are doing in order to just get to the field, just get to the racetrack. And I just want to say thank you to all those race drivers who took all that time. And Bubba said something that I felt like was, all of them did, but was incredible perspective that basically, I'm paraphrasing Bubba here, I have my career because of this guy, and everything that's in front of me is because of Kyle Busch. And what he did for young race drivers with opportunity at KBM, with wisdom and tutelage and guidance and coaching, so there were probably 12 or 14 race drivers in the field in the Coca-Cola 600 that were in that field because of Kyle Busch, and that includes Daniel Suarez, who won a damn race.
1: Yep. And I thought it was a really amazing visual moment when all those drivers you're talking about, they all went into the media center at Charlotte Motor Speedway and took a picture. Like anybody that had ever raced for Kyle Busch.
3: And that's
1: more. It was stunning. And even for someone who covers it full time, like I do and you do, seeing that group in the room, it made it feel very real. And I want to echo

0: those the same thanks to the drivers of the IndyCar series, because, you know, obviously we had Scott McLaughlin and we had Graham Rahal and we had Jimmy Johnson with us on Marty McGee on Saturday. But on Sunday morning, Connor Daly and Mario Andretti and these people came in. Mario Andretti came and found me because he had been with Kyle Busch the day before he died, because the Andretti family, you know, they have these amazing, you know, it's these indoor karting facilities. These Andretti, they're opening all around the country. They had opened one, I think it was in Durham or Raleigh, North Carolina. And Kyle Busch showed up for the grand opening. And so Mario was showing us videos of him with Kyle Busch, like the night before he passed away. But there's a kinship, and we talked about that last weekend too, but the willingness used to be impossible, man. You know this. Back in the day when a race car driver would die, whether it was on the track or whether it wasn't, you know, it's the line from Days of Thunder. You get a driver to a funeral, you've really accomplished something. And that's changed, because the willingness now of these drivers to talk about loss and to talk about mortality and to talk about the things that you were talking about, Brad Keselowski saying, that's a different breed, man. And that's an elevated mindset as far as I'm concerned. And so the willingness for these superheroes to talk about vulnerability and to talk about loss, that's a gift. And so you're exactly right. Thank you to all of them for sharing that. Cause I think it helps. It just helps people. You know, you and I talk all the time about Dale Earnhardt Jr. After his father passed away, the most difficult part was, and you and I both experienced this to some degree with our, when we lost our parents, which is, people want you to tell them how they should feel. And people want you to tell them how they should handle the loss that you're wrestling with. And race car drivers are willing to do that now. That wasn't the case when you and I first came along, bro.
1: Man, there's so much to unpack in what you're saying, and you're so right. I think about a piece I did with Dale Jr. when he first went to Hendrick Motorsports, which you actually helped me edit because my dad died in the middle of writing that story. And Jr. had said to me, and really Kelly was the person that really was able to crystallize the weight that they carried when their father died, because they'd be at the grocery store, at the gas pump, and people, of course, walk up to them everywhere they went in public and want to share in the pain. So they weren't able to grieve for years.
0: Yep.
1: And that is such a heavy weight to carry, and I will say it until the end of time, that Dale Jr. and his willingness to get in a race car and run at Rockingham, North Carolina, 6 days later, whatever, 7 days later, is why we have this NASCAR right now. And again, we can go down all kind of avenues right now. But one thing I wanted to say all week long, NASCAR deserves as many superlatives as can be uttered for the way that they handled the pre-race ceremony when Samantha, Brexton, Lennox, Mr. and Miss Bush, and Kurt walked out there on the pit lane to that 8 painted in the infield of Charlotte Motor Speedway, and watching Kurt lay 8 white roses down on the ground, and Steve O'Donnell, who he's been on our show every time we do it at the Daytona 500. He's been a friend of ours for 30 years. And Steve deserves overwhelming credit and accolades for his leadership, because we're around great leaders all the time throughout the sporting universe. And one of the things that can define great leadership is crisis, because there's no playbook for crisis.
0: Right.
1: And the way that a leader, and Steve is now the president of the sport, he's the tip of the spear from a leadership perspective, and certainly a forward-facing leadership perspective in NASCAR racing, and the messaging that he delivered, the confidence with which he delivered it, was incredible. And man, I'm gonna tell you, you and I've been a part of a lot of pre-race ceremonies, even in the wake, in the face of tragedy. And that was so hard. It was hard to watch and to be rooted within it and to watch all of those drivers and to watch them live that moment and then strap into a race car and sail it off into turn one. It was a lot. It was a lot. But the courage and the bravery that Sam had and the family had to honor husband, father, brother, son, in that moment, I can't imagine the courage that it took. But they needed the family. They needed the NASCAR family in that moment to help carry their grief. And that's what we do in the NASCAR family. That's what it is. And a lot of people who've never experienced it may not be able to understand that. Maybe they may be like, oh, that's hokey, that's trite. No, it's exactly what it is. You want to beat everybody on the racetrack. You have those rivalries where you genuinely hate each other within the competitive context. But then when somebody has a hard time, it's amazing to watch everybody come together and unify in order to help that family and those people somehow try to carry that grief that is impossible to carry.
0: Yep. Well, there's countless people that that watch that, and we were watching it from the press box at Indianapolis Motor Speedway, and you know, it's hard to explain to people that haven't been a part of it. But that's a very unique environment. It's a very unique group. And we throw around that word family, but you wrote it beautifully this week. It's exactly what it is. And everybody saw that. And we all went with it. It's Marty McGee on ESPN Radio, the ESPN app, and the SEC Network.
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0: 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Kyle Peterson, the voice in the face, the legend of college baseball, will join us at the top of the hour to talk about a really goofy Friday, but an awesome Friday. And then
1: we got to ask KP about bacon. Oh, I bet he has a great bacon take.
0: I think, you know what? I'm going to check this while we're talking about it. I think that his Twitter bio, not that he uses it very often, but I think that his Twitter bio says, I like bacon. My wife likes me. I got no complaints. So there you go. That's
1: I'm going to recreate that photograph y'all are seeing there. I'm gonna re-rack that thing here in a minute. Yeah, you got a big pile of bacon over there?
2: I got to show you something.
1: Come here a minute. Your people demand your presence. Come here. He's getting the bacon first, and then he'll come over and say hello.
0: Okay. Good.
1: Shawnee put his Starlink. He's got one of them Starlinks, you know?
0: Yeah.
1: And he brought the Starlink out and set it right beside my face. It's right over here somewhere. And that's how I'm doing the show with Elon Musk.
0: Is come, it here. Come, over here, there?
1: Come here, Cap. Come here, Cap. Look down here in the camera. It's right here. Mm. Look down here. Lean down here, dude. And say hello to America.
2: Hello, America.
0: What's he got there?
2: Yeah,
0: go Flyers.
1: That is bacon cheese casserole.
2: Swine. Three different types of swine.
1: What's it called? Swine Delight?
2: It's a Yenny Delight.
1: It's Yenny Delight.
2: Captain in the house. Captain out.
1: The beers are on you, by the way. The beers are on all of you. I have created monsters with these idiots.
0: Has anybody had any breakfast beer?
1: Yeah, Yenny. So somebody wrote in a minute ago there on the Twitter machine. Which, to your point earlier, the only time I even look at this anymore is when we're on the show because I hate it.
0: Yeah.
1: But anyway, somebody wrote in and they're like, I think I saw the captain drinking a Silver Bullet while he was making breakfast. Yeah. If so, respect. It was not a Silver Bullet. It was a Modelo. But nonetheless, it is a breakfast beer. All these boys are drinking breakfast beers except.
0: But as soon as the show's over, hey, I went to the movies last night, and a guy had three tall boys before the previews were over with, and he went to sleep, slept through the whole movie. He's by himself. He's sitting next to me. He started snoring. Sorry, man. I said, dude, it's okay. Three Miller Lite tall boys never even made it through the trailers and was asleep. I'm like, all right.
1: Respect, tall boy.
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15: The chase for Lord Stanley is on. I'm Chris Smith. The Hurricanes eliminated the Canadiens with a 6-1 rout in Game 5 to win the Eastern Conference Championship. Now they head to their first Stanley Cup final since 2006, where they will host the Golden Knights in Game 1 on Tuesday on ABC. It will be the first playoff series between the franchises all time, but Vegas won both the matchups in the regular season against Carolina. On the hardwood, the Western Conference final shifts back to OKC as the Thunder hosts the Spurs in a crucial Game 7. And ESPN's Tim McMahon says the key for the Spurs is the fire lit under Victor Wembanyama as he watched SGA get the MVP trophy prior to Game 1.
16: Wemby sits there on the bench and he's seething because he says, I'm the best player in the world. That should be my trophy. This series is his opportunity to prove that. He came out and had 41-24 in a double overtime win that night. The other two games in the series, he's had big-time performances. He's got to have another one of those. If Wemby has another one of those, then the Spurs are probably skipping the line and heading straight to the finals.
15: Heard on ESPN Radio's Amber and Ian. The Spurs last appeared in the NBA Finals in 2014 when they won their fifth championship. Coverage of the winner-take-all Game 7 begins 7:30 p.m. Eastern with tip-off at 8 East on ESPN Radio and ESPN app. Meanwhile, Liverpool fired manager Arne Slot at the end of his second season in charge and a year after leading the team to the Premier League title. Fenway Sports Group, the club's American ownership, said it made a difficult decision after Liverpool finished fifth in their title defense.
17: Hey, this is Rich Eisen. I'm back in the chair on the Rich Eisen Show on Monday, talking about who makes the NBA Finals to take on the Knicks starting Wednesday. And Baseball Hall of Famer John Smoltz joins us, too. That's the Rich Eisen Show on Disney+, the ESPN app, and ESPN Radio.

0: Good morning, it's Anna Lynn. If the rooster's crowing, it's time for Marty and McGee.
1: I've been down the Mississippi.
2: Thank you, Anna Lynn. It is time for hour three of Marty and McGee, the Earnhardt Hour, brought to you on ESPN Radio, the ESPN app, and the SEC Network. 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You can give us a call, 888-SAY-ESPN. That's 888-729-3776. If you're just joining us, I am live from the McGee Basement Studios. Marty is live from the woods, from the Everglow Campground. And I can smell the bacon from here, man. People are sending me more, like, bacon tweets, and I'm getting bacon texts. And people have said, yes, the hat I have on is not the making bacon. This is the Lehigh Valley Iron Pigs. And so there you go. It's a bacon-themed show. And as soon as we're done with this show, I'm going to go upstairs and cook me some bacon.
1: So I'm at the Everglow Resort. All right. We're out here in Western North Carolina. We come every year. It's eight families. We got 20 kids running around. We got pyromaniacs out here, you know, just lighting stuff on fire. The boys are making our annual breakfast that we all look forward to. And not just us here, but all of our viewers and our listeners love to watch these idiots make our breakfast. But I'm going to tell you, man, like, this is the coolest campground you could ever come to. It's kind of glamping. Like, you can't really call it camping. We ain't out here in tents. We're out here in tiny houses and Airstreams. And and we got a pool over here and a nice little pool house with the most cleanest bathroom.
2: Yeah, you got Starlink.
1: Starlink. Exactly. But it's fantastic. And I showed this earlier, dude. Look at this hat. You've already seen it, some of y'all that have been watching. Yeah. But this is a hat that our buddy Tim that runs the campground gave us. And look how America this thing is for y'all just tuning in. I feel like if I put that on, I'm gonna turn into like Kenny Powers.
2: No, that's it. No. If you put that on, the Star Spangled Banner is going to start playing. And like I said earlier, American Eagle's going to land on your shoulder, and Evel Knievel's going to walk in and give you a hug. Like, it's going to be full on. Yeah.
1: Lee F. and Greenwood played at the Coca-Cola 600 last weekend, and Bulldog and I just sat there and giggled like schoolgirls.
2: Was he there?
1: He was introduced in the driver's meeting.
2: Oh, God. So it's funny you mention that, because I was on Wednesday down in Atlanta. I spoke to the sports video group. And the sports video group, what this is these are all of the amazing, like, video production groups at all the athletic departments around the country, like big school, small school. Like, so all these amazing TV shows and social media posts and all the hype videos on the video boards, this is who they are. And I told the story about, because I got a question about, well, didn't you do this? I'm like, yeah, I was, before it was called VFL Films at Tennessee, I was on the film crew at Tennessee. And I told the story about Lee F. and Greenwood. It did in that room, because everybody in the room knew what I was talking about. But yeah, it was Lee F. and Greenwood.
1: So Bulldog just posed this question. And we'll put this out there for y'all who are so active on the Twitter machine. Hi, Bella. How many times has Lee F. and Greenwood saying "God bless the USA"?
2: Like this week? I mean, seriously. Like, it's like, right? I mean, and then, you know, the part of the story when I tell that story about, and I'll tell it on July 4th, like all weekend, like I always do. But part of that story was that, you know, he sang his latest single that no one knew. And then he's saying "God bless the USA," and it was like, you know, so singing about it, right? But he had a theater like up in Gatlinburg at the time. There was a Lee Greenwood Theater like in Pigeon Forge or whatever back in. He had one like Louise Mandrell. It was kind of before Branson became Branson. You had a lot of like, I don't want to knock anybody, but you kind of had that tier of theater. You know what I mean? Like, there was a guy named Eddie Miles, and he was like one of the greatest Elvis impersonators of all time. He had a theater in Pigeon Forge. I did a story about him in college.
1: Pigeon Forge is wild, man. It is wild. Yeah. You got that Ripley's Believe It or Not shark, you know, that big old shark.
2: Yeah. Titanic. There's a big Titanic sits right on the road. There's a Titanic. You come over the hill now, and there's a Titanic museum. And it looks like the damn Titanic. So like you come over the hill and there's the damn Titanic just sitting right there on the parkway.
1: Have y'all ever done the Christmas lights at Pigeon Forge? It's wild.
2: Oh yeah.
1: There's like, you know, 7,000 pirates just walking around with Coors Lights in their hands watching the Christmas lights.
2: Yeah, Winterfest. So when I, so, you know, Mike Collins, Dynamite from the Horsemen, he lives up there. And the best thing is him giving us like the inside scoop on whatever the latest thing is. I'm, dude, when I was at NASCAR, this never happened. But when I was at NASCAR, I worked with Darrell Waltrip and Jeff Hammond because they were going to, I swear to God, dude, they were going to do a DW NASCAR experience in Pigeon Forge. It was going to be like a hologram of DW going boogity, boogity, boogity. And I was helping them. I was helping them write scripts for it. Like Jeff Hammond's going to tell you how pit stops work.
1: Oh, buddy. I just, that makes that, I'm crying. That's so funny.
2: Yeah, there's like a NASCAR cafe up there. Remember the NASCAR cafe?
1: Of course, Mark Dyer, the legend.
2: Yeah, yeah.
1: When I was at Carson Newman, Pigeon Forge was the place to hang out.
2: Yeah, like, oh, yeah.
1: We go to Pigeon Forge and just walk around. Like, we didn't have anything to do. We didn't have any money. These rando college baseball players, we get in Davy Doan's Ford Thunderbird and turn on Bone Thugs and Harmony and drive drive out to Pigeon Forge and just look at girls.
2: Yeah. Hey, dude, so Mike Collins, again, my old roommate, he grew up there. So he worked at the Smoky Mountain Knife Works. He ran like the Hillbilly Motor Lodge. And we were in school. Mike had a job at one of these record. You can be the star. Like you would go into a recording studio and you would basically record karaoke on a cassette tape. And we would just go up there and all night long, we just record songs. But it was,
1: I'm pretty sure that's how Buddy Jewel got a record deal. You remember Buddy Jewel?
2: Yes.
1: It was like, was it Nashville Star was the name of the show? It was one of the reality shows. I think I could be completely out of line. I think Miranda Lambert. Did Miranda go to Nashville Star?
2: Yeah.
1: At one point, she's an icon.
2: Dude, correct me if I'm wrong, but at one point I thought you had like beef with them because you made some comment one time about reality shows or something. What are you? Like it was a Miranda Lambert. And her ex-husband, that's going to drive me crazy. Yeah, Blake Shelton. They got sideways. Was it with you? They got sideways with somebody or with church maybe. But it was like a beef at one point. When we were on an airplane,
1: Eric said something in Rolling Stone about turning around in a chair and you get a record deal or whatever. But, yeah.
2: I just remember I was on an airplane. You and I were going somewhere, and I said something about Miranda Lambert. You, yeah, Miranda Lambert doesn't like me. I go, what? And you explained the whole thing. I was like, what universe are we living in? Yeah, DW holograms and Miranda Lambert beefs. That's Marty McGee right there, y'all.
1: I'm trying to think about I definitely grew up. I grew up a lot going to Pigeon Forge.
2: Yeah. Oh, yeah.
1: Because I'd never been anywhere when I went to Carson Newman, and we'd go there, and I saw things I never thought I'd see before.
2: I love it there. That's where we would go. When I was in college in Tennessee, like we were bored. You get on the Pellissippi Parkway and head on up to, Cumberland. We head on up to, we just see what we could find.
1: And, well, I'll tell you what was right between you and me was the Cherokee Dam.
2: Oh, Lord.
1: All right.
3: 96 ounces of joy.
1: Hey, Sundays at the Cherokee Dam, you'd see some things that you can't unsee.
2: What? How do I know about this?
1: Naked, rednecks, doing what naked rednecks do. I can't expound.
2: Yeah.
1: This is the Disney Global Network.
2: This is definitely NEKKID, naked.
1: Yes,
2: naked.
1: By the way, the Mimosa Tower has made its way to the program.
2: I was going to ask you about that. So they travel. Somebody packed that, and it's like a dispenser.
1: It is. Okay. That's when you know the ladies are starting to wake up because the Mimosa Tower comes out when our beautiful wives start making their way, making their presence at 9:15 in the morning.
2: Hey, can I ask you a question?
1: Yeah.
2: Up there at the Cherokee Dam, did they have a Mimosa Tower?
1: No. They had a Bush Light Tower.
2: Hey, and speaking of, this guy just hit us up on Twitter. I just retweeted it, and he said, Steve Brzezinski, longtime friend of the show, and Steve said, here's how I pregame for one of my teams is playing Marty Smith and McGee. He said, hashtag pregame beer, hashtag breakfast beers, hashtag beers for breakfast. And it's a pyramid of, looks like nine Bush Lights, nine Bass Pro Shop Bush Lights.
1: There you go.
2: That's not pregame, that's the game right there.
1: As the good Lord intended.
2: Yeah. Well, you know what? I say we're going to give you an opportunity to go back here and get you one of them mimosas. It's Marty and McGee on ESPN Radio, the ESPN app, the SEC Network, and at Cherokee Dam with no clothes on.
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2: And they had like air mattresses, and they had the whole deal. And it was like, I want to try that. But
1: Eric Newberry writes, never
2: just going to lay out in the woods. So no. we're going to do this. We're going to.
1: Neither
2: right.
1: would Ryan McGee. Neither yeah. would I. Neither Laney Smith. No, sir. Ain't happening, buddy. No chance. Oh, Todd Newberry wrote in. He goes, "Whatever happens at the Cherokee Dam stays at the Cherokee Dam."
2: Oh yeah. One of the guys responded, and he said, "Sean Reed." He said, "Marty McGee bringing back my younger days of cruising Pigeon Forge, Gatlinburg, and Cherokee Dam." And he did the GIF from beating the guy. Said, "Those were the days."
1: Yeah. This one kills me. Matthew Charles wrote in, "Pigeon Forge and G-Berg pre-COVID. You could walk up and down the main drag and get absolutely hammered off of free sample shots of Shine."
2: Oh, man. So every week now on Instagram to promote the show, on Friday, I just find some goofy video. And then I put on it, "Hey, reminder, Marty McGee's on Saturday morning." And I found one yesterday of this guy. And he's in like this convenience store in Southern California. And all it is him dancing around with a 12-pack. And he's going, Keystone Light, Apple. And I guess there's a Keystone Light Apple now.
1: Oh,
2: you think they're
1: going to
2: knock down any of that at the Cherokee Dam?
1: All these college kids that are here, we got, we got a lot of college kids here, and these boys are hammering back that Bapple, Bush Bapple. Light Apple. And apparently, this is a limited run, right? Like,
2: it is. Right.
1: It's like a huge deal for all these, 21-year-old college boys.
2: Yeah.
1: And they are hammering these things back like water.
2: Yeah. No, it's so every summer I feel like they roll. So remember, well, you remember the day I almost didn't come back when we were on the lake at Lake Pocono, and that was the summer of the Bud Aritas or whatever it was. Remember the Bud Light of.
1: Oh yeah,
2: Bud Light Aritas.
1: Yes,
2: I can't remember what they called it, and it was like the strawberry and lime, like Bud Light Aritas. And I thought y'all were just going to cast me adrift like Jack and Titanic out into the lake. I was so it's like drinking candy. But yeah,
1: well, you listen, I will say, because you were on them lime aritas, and I was on that Jack Daniel's honey, which is also a sinful act.
2: Yeah. Oh yeah.
1: And we were a disaster.
2: No, that was the Pocono, last roundup.
1: It's like basically a mud puddle. And we rented this pontoon boat. We cruised in a circle in this mud puddle for like 7 hours, just getting rowdy. Well, rowdy and on down.
2: So we knew that we knew at that point that ESPN's contract with NASCAR was gonna end. And we knew this was kind of last roundup.
1: We'd been excommunicated from the family at that point.
2: For NASCAR, NASCAR now, RIP. We knew that was the last roundup. And the great Melinda Adams, Mama Melinda, rented that boat. We had a captain. We had a guy driving the boat around. The captain was looking. Somewhere there's a picture of us. And that was definitely 30 pounds ago, McGee. And I'm sitting there holding that damn Limerita. I'm a little glassy-eyed. I'll just put it that way.
1: All right, Bulldog, you need to go on the internet here on the Twitter, and you need to find Chris_Babb. He just posted a tweeter of McGee giving his address to these collegiate kids that want to become Ryan McGee. And there is a photograph of him on this big screen in a sweater that's going to make me start having a seizure.
2: Yeah.
1: You have to put this up on the screen.
2: Yeah, right. That right there is a plaid Abercrombie shirt.
1: Chris_Babb.
2: I probably bought that shirt like in Pigeon Forge at the Bass shirt outlet.
1: Goodies. That's from Goodies, man.
2: Yeah, Hamricks. Yeah, bought that at Hamricks. That was me.
1: McGee
2: was
1: retweeted it so Bulldog can find it.
2: Yeah, I just did. That was me telling everybody that they told me when I was in college I could never be on TV, and I'm like, I don't blame them because look at this guy. We ran a clip. It's a clip of me. Clip of me doing a report about about Wade Houston and the Tennessee basketball team.
16: Hey Dale, you remember that time? You remember that time you won at Darlington?
1: That was awesome. Narrate this for us. You need to walk us through what's happening right here.
2: All right, so this is me telling them about me in college. This is me on Wednesday, if you're watching on SEC Network, and we played a clip of me, and that's me going,
21: it was a challenging year for Wade Houston and the Tennessee Volunteers. It was a strange year on and off the court.
2: This was for Big Orange Sunday, our Sunday morning spring sports show. I need to send that clip to Bulldog because it's brutal. How about that guy? Who decided that we should put him on television?
1: Well, first of all, again, that sweater, that is incredible.
2: Yeah. No, it's on.
1: That thing, it looks like when – never mind. I'm not going to say what it looks like. I don't want to get fired today. Just signed a new contract. Life is good.
2: Yeah.
1: I'm going to plead out right now.
2: Yeah. Yeah. Bulldog, I'm sending you that clip right now, and we can, if you can turn it around, we'll put it on TV, and there's no shame in it. But when y'all hear my voice, you're going to be like, hell, I would have told him he'd never be on TV too. But we're on TV now, by God. It's Marty McGee on ESPN Radio, the ESPN app, the SEC Network, cooking
1: right
2: bacon,
1: now.
2: Wearing
1: we
2: bacon
1: may
2: hats.
1: Not be next Saturday.
2: Talking about the Cherokee Dam, talking about a Keystone Light Apple.
1: I mean, Bapple.
2: What else
1: what
2: could you
1: the
2: want?
1: Hell is Bapple?
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5: Good Lord, are they ever.
4: Old Coop, who's been a fan of the show from the drop, he said, just finished my morning prayers, time to get it. And it's a picture of him about to turn up a big old bottle of Hell Humidor tequila.
5: Oh, my word.
4: Yeah, and people want to know. Oh, people want to know if you're drinking any Zima this morning. That's what Kent Jones said.
5: I'm
4: stunned at the people who
5: coffee.
4: Yeah, maybe after the show. So speaking of the theme here, let's take Kevin in Nashville. Kevin in Nashville, welcome into Marty McGee.
6: My call. Long time listener. Every morning from 6 to 9 here. I listen to you guys, and I do my yard work, and it just makes it go so much faster. But
4: nice.
6: I remember my grandfather, y'all say, it's 5 o'clock somewhere. He'd be like, Kevin, it's noon somewhere. Go get me a beer. And he'd go get a beer. I'd go get him a beer.
4: There you go. It kind of reminds me of Ricky Bobby's dad and his grandkids. Hey, you know what? Once you boys dig a hole, I'm gonna get another beer. I am. On one hand, I'm very excited, but I'm also a little concerned that there's this many people drinking beer, drinking Busch Light at 9 o'clock in the morning.
5: It's a spectacle. I mean, all the fellas are just hammering back cold beers, and all the ladies have put a hurting on that mimosa tower already. So we're off and running out here at the Ember Glow Sun. All right, I got to read this. This made me laugh out loud during the break. Alex Golish, our boy, is a new head coach at Auburn University.
4: Yes.
5: Phenomenal football coach. We had him on the show, I don't know, 2 or 3 weeks ago, a month ago, and his interview was incredible, and his story is incredible.
4: It's amazing.
5: This tweeter made me laugh until I almost pee-peed my pants. Marty. Did the lead singer of Rascal Flatts become the Auburn head football coach?
4: Oh, you know what?
5: My word.
4: Dude, that's fair. That's totally fair.
5: I mean, well, I guess I could see the resemblance a little bit. Golish is like me. He's an Uber ginger.
4: Yeah.
5: And I don't think Gary LaVox, Gary the Voice, I don't think he's a ginger.
4: No.
5: But they have like the same haircut and.
4: Yeah. If you put Golish in some spangly jeans, if you put Golish in some bedazzled blue jeans and like a bedazzled leather jacket, that'd be it, dude. Y'all, it was. Yeah, there you go. There you go.
5: Give us a side by side, Bulldog.
4: Yeah, look at that. I told you. Look, he's got those jeans have like 19 zippers on them, and he's got a blue leather jacket on. Dude,
5: oh my God.
4: You know what, Marty? It was a year ago this week that we interviewed Rascal Flatts, and Rascal Flatts, their handlers were very twitchy. And they're like, you got 12 minutes or whatever. But then Rascal Flatts proceeded to sit there with us for 45 minutes. Like, they wouldn't leave, remember?
5: Hey, look, awesome dudes.
4: Oh, my gosh, really, the nicest guys in the world.
5: Really enjoyed talking to those guys.
4: Yeah. But we had to wait a couple of hours for them because the schedule got behind. And we were getting tired, and we'd had some drinks. And it was like 11 o'clock at night. And we won't go back to the hotel. We got to do the show the next morning. And all I know is, so all night long, y'all, Marty be getting huffy and puffy, like I got to go. And all of a sudden, I just go, life is a highway.
5: But they were the nicest, all night long.
4: Nicest dudes in the world. And they were.

0: you and I have had to have some hard conversations before.
1: Yep.
0: Because when you are a unified front and you have really built something from the ground to have something very special, there has to be, you have to be absolutely 100% committed to the loyalty of having each other's back.
1: Yep.
0: And if you don't, buddy, it don't work. It's Kicks and Ronnie.
1: No. And we had that conversation with them that same night.
0: Sure did.
1: At CMA Fest a year ago, and you and I said that we looked right at them and said, y'all need to know how much we talk about the two of y'all and about how, you know, you both have the things you do over here, but then you have the things you do together, and how do you balance that? And I think it was Ronnie Dunn, wasn't it? He said, well, sometimes you just got to go walk over in the other corner, and you just got to get whatever the system out of your system, and then you meet back in the middle again. But I was fascinated by that, and that's a dynamic you and I see with coaches and quarterbacks and with coaches on coaching staffs and with, you know, I mean, you and I see it all the time in crew chiefs and race car drivers, you know.
0: Oh, yeah.
1: You got to figure out how to make it work because you're better together than you are apart. And it fascinates me with bands. Like, everybody wants to do a solo project. That's great. But will you be able to come back and be back a part of the band again? And it's a but talking to those guys about that stuff, but it started with Rascal Flatts, who, you know, and congratulations on getting the Auburn coaching job.
0: That one made me laugh really hard. And I know, I bet you Coach Golish has us on right now in the facility, and he's laughing.
1: Now he's like,
0: keister off.
1: Either that or he's like, what the hell? He's going to call us after the show's over. All right. So we showed that. If you're on SEC Network, we showed you the picture earlier. I went and spoke to the sports video group, all the amazingly talented students and full-time employees of these universities that produce all this amazing video content. And we showed a clip to them of me as a student reporter at the University of Tennessee in the early 90s. And this is what we showed them.
2: Despite having just finished the 1991-92 regular season, the Tennessee Volunteers and Coach Wade Houston are already setting their goals for the next season. It was a regular season that provided some tough wins, tough losses, and some strange times off the court, but everyone seems to agree that the season was a success.
0: That is the coolest thing I've ever seen in my life. And I love, isn't it funny? Here's one thing about having a Southern accent is... when I'm hanging out with these guys, and certainly when I'm hanging out with my buddies at home, the letter G doesn't exist. Doesn't exist.
1: Right. Right.
0: As you just said, as a whatever year you are at the University of Tennessee right there, they're setting their goals.
1: Yeah.
0: Now you and I finish our sentences on television with G's.
1: Setting.
0: They're setting their goals.
1: They're setting their goals. Yeah. Oh, yeah.
0: And we might even accentuate the T's.
1: Yeah.
0: As you just did, setting.
1: We're setting their goals. Oh yeah, we're setting their goals. Oh no, it's but that guy right there, you know, he got his feelings hurt when people looked at him and said, hey man, you know what? Maybe you should be a producer. Like maybe you shouldn't be on TV. But I accepted it. And then but I went to Bristol, Connecticut, sounded like that right there. Wonder why they treated me like a foreign exchange student. And but you hear it though. Like guys I went to high school with, like, man, you don't even sound like you from here anymore. I'm like, well, maybe
0: I've told,
1: not.
0: I've said this so many times. So many people that know about our presence on the network think that we're making it up.
1: Right.
0: All right. And then conversely, 180 degrees the other direction, I got my buddies back home in rural Appalachia. Who say you've lost your accent?
1: Yeah, and you're like,
0: it's hilarious.
1: What do I do here? Yeah, what do I do here? I saw the other day it kind of resurfaced this bit Jeff Foxworthy used to do, and we had Jeff on the show. He's the best, but he talks about he understands about the Southern accent. He goes, listen, I'm from the South. He goes, the smartest people I know have a Southern accent. He goes, but there is a little something disconcerting about. Let's say you're about to have brain surgery, and the guy walks in. He goes, well, let's take a look at what you got going on here.
0: Yeah.
1: So I get it. I totally get it. But, yeah, but that kid right there, man, Wade Houston.
0: What did you say? What was the line? And some strange things away from the court.
1: And some strange things away from the court. Yeah.

0: was yeah, that was but hey,
1: one of these days, kids. My beautiful wife. All right, there is a video that exists of like 11-year-old Marty who is bouncing off the walls like a drunk hornet at Christmas time, talking about, I can't wait to open my presents or whatever. I think Starlink is giving up on us. Hopefully you can still hear me. But
0: you're good. You're good.
1: Anyway, I can't. You talk about Ricky Bobby earlier. I sound like his kid.
0: Right. Yeah.
1: I am such a hillbilly redneck that you, it's unbelievable how thick my, you know, rural Appalachian accent is. And my buddies, that's how we talk.
0: Yeah. No, that's it. That's it. Well, somewhere in this office full of stuff, somewhere I have a box of cassette tapes. And I have recordings of me just down the road from where you are, Shelby, North Carolina. And I would act like I was on the TV, like doing the news, like WBTV news. I need to find that because you think that guy you just heard from Tennessee was rolling it out there? You should hear the one that was 10 years younger than that. It's like,
1: I know. Seriously, like Ward Burton after a 12-pack. I mean, it is.
0: Yeah. Yeah.
1: Country is a day is long.
0: We need to get Ward on the show. That podcast he does with his son, Jeb, is so good because the two of them just start talking about whatever. But in fact, somebody sent us a picture on Twitter this morning. It said, meanwhile, in the woods of Virginia, and it was a picture of Ward Burton this morning holding a bunch of snakes in his hand that he had just collected in the woods. So, all right.
1: How?
0: There's only one place to go with these accents talking about snakes in the wood. It's Marty and McGee. Hillbilly headlines straight ahead on ESPN Radio, the ESPN app, and the SEC Network.
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0: Go Tigers indeed, he's back. All right, man passed off NASCAR truck as street legal. Fake VIN number for title, police say. A retired NASCAR Craftsman truck as street legal when it was not. Yancey Cup, 52, of Williamsport, Pennsylvania, go crosscutters with rain Wednesday before a Cumberland County magistrate on felony fraud, theft, and deception charges. Those charges were bound for court in a preliminary hearing. Cumberland State Police purchased a retired NASCAR Craftsman Truck Series race truck, installed a fraudulent VIN number, and drove it on the highway. Dude, can you imagine you got some truck like Jack Sprague or Joe Rutman or somebody, like one at Louisville back in the day, and now you're hauling butt down the highway in Williamsport? I'm kind of impressed.
1: So where is Pennsylvania. Hey, awesome.
0: Yeah. Williamsport, near Pocono. So there you go.
1: I thought it'd be like Valdosta or somewhere.
0: There you go.
1: Cheese rolling legend, beaten by German YouTuber.
0: Oh.
1: The Gloucestershire cheese rolling contests.
0: Okay.
1: Most successful ever competitor has been beaten by a German YouTuber. These people are out of their damn minds.
0: Oh, we had the winner on one year. Remember the girl from NC State?
1: Yeah. Oh, yeah. Yeah, that guy in red just tore his ACL.
0: Oh.
1: Record holder Chris Anderson, 38, was pipped to the finish line. What does pipped mean?
0: I have no idea. From Gloucestershire.
1: I've heard of Wally pipped, but I've never heard of.
0: Oh, pipped.
1: Oh, it means unable to perform.
0: Okay.
1: Was pipped to the finish line by Tom Kopke, 24, in the death-defying annual race, which sees contestants chase an 8-pound double Gloucester cheese down the steep Cooper's Hill, in Brockworth. Recent hot weather had made it firmer and more dangerous for the competitors, with temperatures soaring past 30 degrees Celsius in recent days. I don't know how hot that is in Fahrenheit.
0: That's about 85 degrees.
1: Okay. Mr. Kopke said, quote, "The hill was better than last year, as the hill was really dry, but this year it was the optimal conditions. Not too dry and a bit soft for the falls, so the falls got cushioned. I think I got a good recovery on the middle of the hill and then sprinted the rest."
0: Oh, my gosh. Okay. Yeah, that looks not like no fun. Like that looks like right there is a Marty Smith trap. If you did that, I know you well enough to know. And you would take off down that hill and you would end up blowing out both ACLs and tearing both hamstrings. Oh my gosh.
1: Full sand.
0: Look at that.
1: Yeah, man.
0: Is that that's the scramble
1: This is. And it has those little, you know, those pepperonis that curl up in like a little cup?
0: Yeah.
1: These pepperonis right here, you know, these little pepperonis right here that kind of curl up like that?
0: Like a little personal pan pizza pepperoni?
1: Yeah.
0: That's what
1: man.
0: That looks like.
1: Got those on here. Ooh, that tastes really good.
0: Yeah.
1: And we have this bacon sausage. There's like an inch thick of cheese casserole.
0: So will you wash that down with a Bapple later?
1: In about 2.5 minutes.
0: Hey,
1: oh, that's spicy.
0: Hey, let's take it down to Florida. Speaking of spicy, a Florida man breaks into a store with a chainsaw and steals $12,000 worth of Pokemon cards. A West Palm Beach man allegedly broke into a Lake Park store to steal Pokemon cards. Clayton Warren was arrested and charged with burglary and grand theft as the owner of the Collection Realm contacted the police for overnight burglary. After watching surveillance video, the owner estimated about $12,000 worth of Pokemon cards were taken. Now, I know about Pokemon cards because of my nephew Brooks, who, named for Brooks Robinson, just graduated high school this week. But there's a lot of money in Pokemon cards.
1: My son has one. You know your iPhone case?
0: Yeah.
1: My son's is clear. Cameron's is clear, and he's got a Pokemon card in there.
0: Well, he needs to be careful if he's in West Palm Beach because someone might try to break into his phone with a chainsaw.
1: How many Pokemon cards is $12,000 of Pokemon cards?
0: The Pokemon cards. I almost ran over one of those Pokemon Live phone. People. They ran out in front of my truck, like chasing Pokemons.
1: Let me see it.
0: And they all
1: see, looky here. He got a Pokemon card in his iPhone.
0: There you go. Well, stay away from Clayton Warren, 3 years old, of West Palm Beach. That can be a brawl. Oh, I just saw Cameron right there. Go Highlanders.
1: A Michigan high school senior was driving a family vehicle just as he had countless times before. This set of wheels, though, topped out at around 25 miles an hour. Harvell and dozens of fellow seniors eschewed their cars and trucks and arrived in tractors, ATVs, golf carts, and more. It was all part of Tractor Day, a celebration that dates back to the
0: 80s
1: in Carlton, Michigan, south of Detroit.
0: Dam.
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4: Happy, happy Saturday and a happy, happy Game 7, Game Day, Oklahoma City. Woo-hoo-hoo, boy, oh boy. Let's get after it today because, as I just said, it is a Game 7, Game Day in Oklahoma City, and I'm feeling all of the emotions. I'm nervous. I'm excited. I'm confident. I'm scared. I'm everything. I am everything, and we're going to go through this together as a city, as a state, as a community, as a people. We are going to go through this together, hand in hand, lockstep, here in about 10 hours. Game 7 for a spot in the NBA Finals to play the New York Knicks. What more could you ask for? Game 7 against those damned, stupid San Antonio Spurs and that stupid Frenchman Wembanyama and that stupid guy Stephon Castle and that stupid guy Devin Vassell and that stupid guy Dylan Harper and all the stupid Spurs and their stupid fans. We are going to get after them today. We're going to go take this one, and we're going to go back to the NBA Finals and defend our crown. Boy, it's what we live of. It's what we dream of. It's what we live for. Game 7, Oklahoma City. We're going to get into all of it today here on the Morning Animals Week Interview and here on 98.1 FM WWLSE Sports Animal. Because coming up, we're going to talk a lot of Thunder basketball. And then at 11 a.m., from 11 to 1, it's the Bottom Line with Matt Meyer. And then from 1 to 3 p.m., it's Sports Animal Live with Sam Humphries. Boy, just once again, I can't get enough of this. I can't get enough of it. All right, but as we do, each and every Saturday, before we get into this Game 7 talk, and we start sweating and start drinking and start praying and start and all of it, all the rituals, all the superstitions. 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
6: That's right, because it's my birthday. My birthday.
7: This weekend, oh, blessed weekend. Look at y'all, sexy and whatnot. Game 7 weekend would be May 29th, 30th, and 31st. So we are officially out of May after this weekend. Celebrating anything of significance whatsoever, then a happy, happy to you. Celebrity birthday's gone, but not forgotten. Say happy birthday to Gale Sayers, born 1943, Hall of Fame, Chicago Bears running back, who came into rookie camp along with another fine young talent, a guy named Brian Piccolo. They became besties, and very sadly, Brian was taken far too early in life, and all Gale wanted, all he wanted was for you to love Brian Piccolo as much as he did.
8: I love Brian Piccolo. And I'd like all of you to love him, too.
7: That's it. Simple request.
2: I do not. I'm sorry. I couldn't honor that request.
7: You'd ever seen James Caan in that role? You'd have worshipped him forever.
2: I told you, I hated that movie. It was. What's one of the worst?
7: My heart.
2: I know. And it's not. Hey, if you guys like it, that's awesome.
9: It was made for TV.
10: I had it on in here once.
7: Just the music is like, oh.
10: I had it on in here, and they use like bad B-roll of NFL films.
2: Yeah, I know.
9: Can you watch that free on YouTube?
2: It does not hold up.
10: You can watch it for free on YouTube. You can.
3: I won't be doing that.
7: Okay. Gale Sayers, happy birthday nonetheless. The great Mel Blanc, born in 1908. I took this one very tough when he left us. He was the absolute inspiration for me impersonating cartoon characters as a kid. I loved doing that. He was the voice of so many great cartoons.
9: What a maroon. What an ignoramus.
7: I like when Bugs would call you a ta-ra-ra-boom-dee at the end of one. He gave us this.
9: Now you listen to me, Buster. If you shoot one more duck, just one more duck, you'll be in trouble. Now you're in trouble.
11: Any one of you lily-livered, cold-legged varmints care to slap leather with me? In case any of you get any ideas, you better know who you're dealing with. I'm the hootin'est, tootin'est, shootin'est bobtail wildcat in the west. I'm the fastest gun north, south, east, and west of the Pecos.
7: That's where we learned about mountains, the Pecos.
12: I say there's something kind of about a kid that's never played baseball.
7: A little marblehead.
3: I think it was it Nate Bargatze that talked about what it was like going back and watching Looney Tunes with his kids.
7: When you break down the different cartoon characters on there and how they were not teaching you some of life's best lessons.
10: No.
3: And they all had speech impediments.
7: Yes.
3: And then,
7: problems.
3: And then there was one guy that wanted to kill Bugs Bunny except when Bugs Bunny dressed up as a woman and
7: yes,
3: he was in love with him.
7: He did point that out, that Elmer Fudd, when a rabbit was dressed as a woman, was like, you know, we've all been to a drag show. I'm just saying.
3: That was a great breakdown.
7: Porky Pig, yeah. Tweety, Sylvester, again, more speech impediments all over the place. And, of course, he also, stepping away from Looney Tunes, he supplied the voice of the greatest actor of this or any other generation, Barney Rubble, on the Flintstones. Barney Rubble. Hey, Phil, ready to sing? I figured you might need this on a Friday morning. Toto bass player Mike Porcaro having a birthday.

John Bonzo Bonham, born in 1948, Led Zeppelin's badass drummer who partied himself to death. It happened. Choked on his own vomit. At least roll a brother on his side, would you?

0: needs that in your life this morning, didn't you?
1: Happy birthday, Bonzo. All right, still alive and well as far as we know. He doesn't get a Don't Stop Me Now because he's my least favorite Thunder player of all time. You know this guy.
2: Hey, P, they said I got to come off the bench.
1: Laziest Thunder player, Carmelo Anthony, is 42.
3: Oh, mother...
4: He'll be in the building Saturday night.
1: He will indeed. Hopefully he gets to enjoy Thunder victory.
5: Yeah, he brought us cussing on the back when it was, what was it, Fox Sports Southwest then?
4: Uh-huh.
6: Mm-hmm.
5: Live cussing all the time.
4: He got fined for it.
1: He cussed on the floor. He was one of those guys who you would just hear in the building and you would hear some business from him.
5: He wasn't like the Dion Waiters and one. Like He was an angry cusser.
1: You
5: heard it right there.
4: He did it all on mic.
1: Hey, happy birthday to Joe Willie Namath, his 83. Fantastic Hall of Fame quarterback. Guaranteed victory in the Super Bowl despite being heavy underdogs to my Baltimore Colts and beat them. Walked out of the stadium waving that number one finger. He parlayed all of that success into acting, broadcasting, and becoming, well, quite the Lothario. And he still hadn't lost his game in his advancing years. This one time on the sideline, saw a handsome young sideline reporter and...
7: What does it mean to you now when the team is struggling?
8: I want to kiss you. I couldn't care less about the team struggling. I want to kiss you.
7: Thanks, Joe.
8: Okay. Yeah!
7: Huge compliment.
8: Yeah, you know
7: Joe Namath, part of the four-decade team. We'll see these guys at halftime.
8: All right. Thank you, Susie.
4: Get away from this creepy old man.
9: It's just a happy guy.
10: Oh, boy, is he happy.
1: Like,
6: oh, boy.
1: What was his name? What was his name? Paul? Who was the third member in the booth? It was Theismann. It was, what was his name? Paul?
6: McGuire.
1: Him going, is, to me, is the favorite part of that entire thing. Sounded like a morning show. Happy birthday to Clint Eastwood. He's 96. Fantastic actor. Ruled the world in spaghetti westerns as Dirty Harry Callahan.
11: I know what you're thinking. Did he fire six shots or only five? Well, to tell you the truth, in all this excitement, I've kind of lost track myself. But Ian, this is a .44 Magnum, the most powerful handgun in the world, and would blow your head clean off. You've got to ask yourself one question. Do I feel lucky? Well, do you, punk?
1: That particular punk did not feel lucky. It's like, I'm good. We loved him as Philo Beto in Every Which Way But Loose, as Gunny Highway. Love Gunny Highway. I also enjoyed him in Gran Torino, The Mule, and I loved him best. Just me, because I'm an old guy. I love the movie Kelly's Heroes. It's my favorite World War II movie. I love that movie. And the trivia question, Carrie, don't yell anything out. And I'm saying Carrie on purpose, is going to be about Clint Eastwood. All right, Tom Berenger, 77. I hadn't seen the movie Eddie and the Cruisers for about 143 years. Happened to be on the other day, watched the beginning and
3: really?
1: I totally forgot that.
3: Who's he in there?
1: I forgot Tom Berenger kind of was the star of the movie. I forgot.
3: Was he the guy who was looking for Eddie?
1: Kind of a keyboard player a songwriter. They called him the words? Or anyway, he was a songwriter in Eddie and the Cruisers. But you also know him from Platoon, or you also know him as the worst actor playing a baseball player ever besides Corbin Burnson in the same movie, Major League, where this happened, of course.
12: Kellner delivers. Here's a swing and a high fly ball to center field. Hayes under it. Hey, makes a basket catch, Willie Mays style. And the side is retired.
13: All right, but look out there. Hey, nice catch, Hayes. Don't ever do it again. All right, let's go.
1: Lou Brown is the greatest manager ever. Noel Gallagher is 59, one of the brawling Gallagher brothers. Because

0: Terry, are you popping bubbles? That stuff, that packing wrap? That's
1: or what he's sounded like. Unzipping to that song. I don't know what's going on.
0: It could be one of many things was happening.
2: Figure out what that noise
1: I was enjoying the song, and then.
0: It sounded like the packing plastic bubbles.
1: Thing. It did feel like we were interrupting something with the song.
0: All right, Tom Morello, 62. Whatever we're interrupting, Terry, please continue. Rage Against the Machine and Audio Slave guitar player. And I love this Audio Slave song. It is now currently in heavy rotation on my $13 MP3 player. Love this, man. I think I listened to it 4 times in a row earlier this week.
1: You're good to jam out today, man.
0: Yeah, a little extra angry time at the gym today.
1: Yeah.

0: I'm all for playing full songs today. I think good. We just need to be a music station.
1: Go on. Yeah. More music in the morning. Your morning animals. Daryl McDaniels is 62. You're like, who do I name? No name Daryl McDaniels. Well, nobody, because he's the DMC and Run DMC.

0: Thank you, boys. Birthday hotness. Happy birthday, LaToya Jackson, the 72nd most talented Jackson behind who?
1: That would be Tito.
0: Yes, thank you very much. It's also her sister Reeby's birthday, the third most talented Jackson. Oh, and LaToya, if you hadn't noticed, was all kinds of naked with a snake in Playboy back in
1: she
0: the
1: day. She was naked.
0: Yeah, she absolutely was.
2: See, I thought that she had died, but it's not true because I was talking to one of my young workers who went and saw the Michael Jackson movie, and it's kind of like one of those grandpa moments where mm-hmm. they're like telling you about Michael Jackson's life.
0: Sure.
2: You're like, yeah, I live that.
3: I live that life, boy.
0: But tell me about it.
2: Yeah. But no, she's, I think she had a really close call though, didn't she, Phil, like with Death?
1: Yeah, they were known to hang out together, her and Death. No, I have no idea. I have no clue, dude.
0: I like where you're going, Phil.
4: Phil had no idea.
0: He was heading down a road.
4: Yeah, you're just playing along.
0: I like you. You were riffing, man. I don't know
4: if that was nice to carry or you being mean.
1: I just was trying to go along with it, but I really don't know.
0: It was Phil on a break in a Thunder game, and he just didn't make the layup.
2: I mean, you worked at all those women's stations. I figured you knew about this stuff.
1: Well, yeah, but, you know, we didn't play a lot of LaToya Jackson songs.
2: No, but I guarantee you did some ripperies.
0: Women's stations brought to you by Lane Bryant.
3: Let me tell you, Spinozzi.
1: I didn't work at a woman's station. I worked at a hot adult contemporary station.
2: Which is soccer mom.
4: How hot was it?
1: So hot.
0: Now brought to you by Starbucks and yoga pants. All right, Mel B is 51, Phil. Enjoy. That turn heels right there.

0: Eddie Murphy wanted to have sex with her. That's what he wanted.
1: He did have.
0: He just didn't want to acknowledge that he made a baby with her.
1: But once the paternity test he welcomed the child with open arms.
0: Yes, he did, but not until.
1: Not until the paternity test.
0: Maury Povich came back and told him, you're the father.
1: All right, I guess I got to do
0: And all of you parents who had children who loved a certain Disney thing, I hate that a little bit of PTSD is going to happen right now, but it is Idina Menzel's birthday. Let it

0: every parent
1: hey
0: over the last 15 years knows every word of that song.
2: Been tortured by that song.
1: Idina Menzel is now playing a woman who lives in a tree on Broadway.
3: Yeah?
1: Yeah.
3: Okay.
1: Yeah.
3: She sang.
2: Was it a Grammy or an Oscar that...
0: Oscars, where he, where John Travolta has called
2: John Travolta
0: her Adele Dazeem.
2: Or couldn't announce her name.
0: Yeah. He goes, and he's like, and butchered up
2: it.
0: Next, the incomparable Adele Dazeem. I'm like, yeah,
3: yeah,
0: that's
3: Adele
0: right.
3: Dazeem. Who's that? We're going to see somebody new. All right, and that's it for me this morning.
1: Wow, that was fulfilling.
2: Oh, by the way, I have an early trivia question for you.
0: Oh,
3: all right.
2: What was the semi, I guess, famous band that wrote the music for Eddie and the Cruisers?
1: Was it Billy and the Beaters? Billy Vera and the Beaters?
3: John Cafferty
2: and
3: the Beaver Brown
2: Billy
3: Band?
2: Billy Vera. He sang one song.
3: John Cafferty and the Beaver Brown Band.
2: You got it.
1: On the dark side. We used to play that a lot.
2: On the dark side.
3: Because they show Tom Berenger just knocking it out on the keyboards and trying to, you know, teach them a song. Got the song in mind, and all the guys in the band were like, oh, they were an unbelievable group of douches. They were a very bunch of douchey guys.
0: Speaking of
1: douches.
2: Wasn't the E Street Band's, like, saxophone player in that movie?
1: No, but it was a play on the E Street Band.
3: It was good.
0: Speaking of Spinozzi, unbelievable douches, there is another birthday, a sports birthday. Uh-huh. One of the best football players in the NFL and one of the biggest douches around, turning 24 years old today, Puka Nacua.
1: Puka
0: Nacua. One
3: of
0: the best players.
3: He's not a good guy.
0: No, he's not. He's a terrible person. Mm-hmm. Great football player.
3: Really good
2: player. Puka Nacua is a terrible person? I didn't know this.
1: Oh my gosh.
3: Do a quick Google during the break.
0: Yeah.
3: All the bad things that Puka Nacua has done. Not Idina Menzel, Puka Nacua.
0: But he breaks records on the field.
3: But he can catch the football.
1: Idina Menzel is doing a thing where she lives in a tree.
3: Thank you.
1: We are.
3: I got a trivia question.
1: Oh, yeah.
0: Come on,
1: what am
0: Phil.
1: I doing?
3: All right, I told you we're going to get back to birthday boy Clint Eastwood. And again, this with Carrie in mind. Along with all the other great movies I mentioned, I mean, just great war movies, westerns, et cetera, starred in a pair of absolute sports classics. I'm going to tell you one of them. It was boxing. Million Dollar Baby.
2: Oh, I thought you were going to ask.
0: Gary cannot help himself.
1: I turned him down.
3: What I want to know for 29 seconds, your favorite song is, what is the other sports classic that I know Gary cannot stop talking about?
1: Okay, all right, there we go.
3: Gary's screaming in his house right now.
1: I knew he would.
3: What's the other sports classic that Gary's not as much of a fan as I am? Because it leaned a little bit more toward romance than it did sports. But I loved it nonetheless.
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17: A Better Life with Dr. Sanjay Gupta.
18: We all know how important it is to stay active as we age, especially as we get older. But I've come to realize that for as good as people are about getting their cardio in, a lot of older folks really don't seem to be doing the recommended amount of strength training or even understand why it's so important. It helps you stay functional and therefore independent for as long as possible. Certified strength and conditioning specialist Dana Santis says a great place to start is not with dumbbells or barbells, but with your body weight, which allows you to build strength while also learning how your body moves and where your limitations exist. It also reduces the risk of overwhelming your connective tissue, which adapts more slowly than muscles as we get older. Once you're comfortable, you can dial up that intensity, but do it slowly, do it carefully. I'm Dr. Sanjay Gupta, helping you live a better life.
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4: 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Tyler Adams, T-Bag with you guys on this Game 7 game day. Whew. And we are going to start talking about it, and we're not going to stop talking about it because, like I said, it is a Game 7 game day here in the great city of Oklahoma City, in the great state of Oklahoma. So we'll talk about it here with the McBride Orthopedic Hospital First Take with Curtis Fitzpatrick here on the Morning Animals Weekend Review. 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
24: With the Game 6s, well, you won a Game 7 versus Denver versus Indiana. Is that sort of a positive that you can glean from this game, just knowing that you guys have bounced back from, you know, a bad Game 6 before?
25: Yeah, I mean, we've had a lot of experiences to this point. And the one thing that we've learned more than anything is, like, every game has a new life. Every game is earned, you know, if you want to win it. Game 7 will be no different. You know, this is obviously a quality opponent. We have to play, obviously, a lot better than we did tonight. And we understand that from a number of experiences. So, you know, we'll get off our feet tomorrow. We'll get some rest and recovery, learn from the tape, take the lessons from tonight that are relevant for Game 7, and be ready to go out there and throw our best punch.
26: All right, so Mark Daigneault, after the game last night, a guy who has been in this position before, as you heard there. We're all going to look at last year, the two Game 7s, which they won on their way to a title. And that experience is there. And it's frustrating that they also have the experience of playing in Game 6s over the last, what now, third year. And they haven't won any of them. So you would like to have wrapped it up last night. But I think what we talked about earlier is just the way it was going to be. This was always going to go to 7 games. We can talk ourselves into any scenario and wrap it up on the road and learn the lessons from the other Game 6s and greet him at the airport with a win. But in your heart of hearts, after what you saw during the regular season, after the angst that team gave you as a Thunder fan and vice versa, you kind of knew where this series was going. I remember being at the arena for Game 5. Thunder were well on their way to winning. And I was talking to some people near me in the stands, and everybody said, "All right, we'll see you Saturday." We're like, "Yep, probably so." Like in your heart of hearts, you knew this was going to Game 7, and here we are. And the guy's voice you heard there, Mark Daigneault, I'm looking at him as much as anybody right now, because I think this is as big a test, a challenge for that guy as a head coach as he's had. And the talking about a guy who won a title last year. And obviously, Shea's got to be better. You know, some other guys need to step up. But part of Mark Daigneault's challenge is to get Shea better shots. And last night, he did not. And it was tough. And the Spurs are doing a great job. And what do they do with J-Dub? What's going to happen with that situation? He didn't look great last night, but he wanted to play, so you tip your cap. But he got in off the bench, and now does J-Dub start the next game? Maybe playing a few minutes last night got him into the rhythm of the series again, because it's hard to just place a guy right into a series who hasn't played much at all. So I think Mark Daigneault's got to figure out the rotations, the minutes, you know, how quick are the hooks. All that stuff is on the table. Yeah, guys got to step up. Shea, Lou Dort can't go 2 for 11, 1 of 9 from 3. Jeremy Cain struggled a little bit, I thought. I mean, a lot of guys. But I'm looking at Mark Daigneault. I think the challenge is as big of him, to him as anybody on the roster and the coaching staff.
5: There's not really a whole lot to break down in X's and O's because it was second verse, same as the first, game four. We came off of that game thinking, man, that was not good. We need them to be better. And they were better. They were a lot better. So it is the one thing, as a Thunder fan, you're thinking, I've seen them be bad and then come home and bounce back. But listen, I'm going to say the same thing I said coming out of the gate this morning. The inevitability of this series, once we met San Antonio for the first time, once we met them, we were like, oh, damn. Listen, the entire league found out they're a little ahead of schedule. This team is, they're really good. They made a jump this year, just like the Thunder did last year. And if I take you all the way back to Banner Night on October 21st, and I said, listen, I'm going to offer you something. Let's fast forward to May 30th. I'm going to put you in a Game 7 for the Western Conference Finals. Are you in? Are you in? Are you
26: Where's
5: in?
26: The game going to be played? Can
5: and,
26: I ask
5: and
26: that?
5: And I'm going to tell you it's going to get to be played on your home floor.
26: All right.
5: You're in. You're in no matter what the situation. And the fact that the Thunder have persevered despite having guys in and out of the lineup all season and in the postseason, and you've already seen them play well coming back here, coming off a bad loss, and you don't know what J-Dub's going to give you. I don't know. I don't know, but I'm sure that, you know, Mark Daigneault's going to watch that very carefully, and he's going to adjust accordingly. So I've just seen these guys perform well coming in off bad losses, and I expect them to do the same. It just was a simple matter last night. All their guys were so much better than all of our guys. It was just that's what it was. And you went through another horrible stretch offensively the same way you did in Game 4, and it just happens, but it doesn't happen very often, but it seems like it happens to us quite frequently in the postseason. So I just expect better Saturday night.
6: It was an awful third quarter, awful thing to watch. I think the thing that I think about the most is, you know, all the discourse that's out there on social media and all the talk about, you know, what the Thunder are, what they do, all that. Here's the thing. If you've paid as close attention to this thing as all of us have the last couple of years, there's something that people don't know. I mean, it's like I saw this post yesterday of somebody criticizing the Thunder for this and this and that, and they're like, they asked him a question like, you know, were you watching the same game? They're like, oh, I didn't watch the game. I just saw the stats. Like, that's kind of where we are. Like, people don't really pay that much of attention, but they all have an opinion on, you know, how basketball's being played in this series. The thing about the Thunder is this, that nobody mentions. They showed the rest of the league and taught them and forced them and cajoled them or whatever. They made everybody else be like, and the Pistons were kind of this way too, like, you have to play harder. Like, you can't just get a big three anymore and hope to go through life just being better than everyone else that you play. Like, the Thunder forced the league to play harder, to play the sport of basketball harder. And whether that's, you know, they are the ones that got the other coaches to go in the post-game press conference and cry and whine because their team was not as capable as the Thunder at just playing hard. And guess what? Like I said, the Pistons kind of took notice of that. The Spurs are the other team that got the message. Like, we have to play really, really hard to win basketball games. And yeah, you have to make shots and you have to have really good players. But what it comes down to is, if you just go out there and you play harder than every other team in the league, you'll win most of your games. And that's what, to me, the Thunder signifies more than anything, is they had a bunch of young guys. They had a star in Shea Gilgeous-Alexander that wasn't just one, you know, wasn't playing basketball on one end of the court. He was playing defense as well as he was playing offense. And there was a time when, you know, the best offensive players, like, they took defense off because they needed to save their strength to be, you know, the creators and the shot makers and all that stuff at the end of games. And all of a sudden, like, this has become, because there's so many idiots in the world, like, this has become a bad thing. Like, you watched that game last night, and who was it that just barreled into Shea? What's his name?
5: The rookie.
26: Carter Bryant.
6: Yeah. Carter Bryant. Yeah, and you thought for sure it was going to be a flagrant foul. Like, but you also have to kind of, as a Thunder fan, I know you don't want to admit this, but you kind of have to appreciate that, because those guys are out there playing hard. And they're trying to match the Thunder's intensity. And they figured out, like, if we do that, we have a chance. And so this game seven, it's going to be a brawl. I expect, you know, there to be a lot of things that happen, maybe some flagrants. I wouldn't shock me if Lou Dort and Stephon Castle get into it in the middle of this game. And maybe somebody gets thrown out by the time it's over with. You know, there might be some fourth quarter ejections if things go a certain way. With these teams, and somebody's up by 10, 15, 20. So, look, this is two teams that have figured it out that playing hard is the way to win basketball games, and you kind of got to respect it that it's gotten to this place.
5: Pacers were the same thing last year. That's how they got where they got.
6: Yeah.
5: They played just as hard, and you saw them head-to-head with the Thunder. They played just as hard. And for those of you who haven't paid a whole lot,

0: all the social media stuff, like, well, if Lou Dort did this, he would have been arrested.
1: Sure.
0: You know, it's like,
2: it should have been an extra free.
1: But it really was the only extracurricular thing I saw last night. In the game prior to that, when the Thunder won here, there wasn't a whole lot of extracurricular stuff. The referees just actually called fouls on both ends of the floor. And I expect that in Game 7, that they're going to want to see a really good basketball game. Two teams going at each other, not letting anybody get away with everything. That's my hope, because all the guys on the Thunder, we can get on the checklist again. They all have to play better. Everybody on the Thunder has to play better. Cason Wallace was outstanding last night, but he is the only guy on the team I can say was absolutely outstanding.
0: And you know, there is flopping on both sides from time to time, but at the core of it is these are two teams that play harder than everybody else.
1: You get hit.
2: Yeah. I love this answer. You heard it a little bit in the montage, but Shea asked about Game 7 in Oklahoma City. It's like, hey, you got the Game 7, your home floor, like you did twice last year. And his response, I think, was the right one.
3: Honestly, is anything can happen in a Game 7. Like, it's win or go home. It being in your building is nice, but, like, it doesn't really mean anything. Like, you have to go out there and be the better basketball team or else your season's done. And that's what it comes down to. Now, it's going to be nice having our fans behind us and cheering us, but we got to go out there and be better, and if we're not better, our season will be over.
2: I think the natural reaction is like, hey, at least you get Game 7 at home. I mean, I've talked about it. That's why you play the regular season. That's why you're in the number one seed, to get this very game, this
1: you
2: specific
1: want this
2: game.
1: On your home floor.
2: This is why you have the number one seed, is for this specific game. But Shea's right. It doesn't mean anything.
1: They're not going to get loud if you don't make them loud.
2: Yeah, you have to do – and you cannot get off to slow starts every single time. It is catching up to you. And yeah, the Spurs are the healthier team, but you can't allow that to also, you can't add that with they're going to be the hungrier team. Yeah, you're down a few guys, and J-Dub's not the same. I don't know how much you can count on him, if at any. The Spurs are healthy. They're fully healthy, but that's no excuse for not you playing harder than them and being the tougher team, being the aggressor, throwing the first punch. They have to do that at the beginning of the game or they will not win.
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3: 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Any silverware that a child may have fed to the garbage disposal will be returned to the owner, but may have side effects such as damage to flatware. A lost ring down a sink drain may be retrievable, but you will be required to create your own story as to how it got there in the first place. 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
9: What was kind of it like to be able to have J-Dub back, and what did you just experience, I guess, getting him back and getting him into the rotation?
10: Yeah, it was a unique situation. Ever since he got hurt, he's been hell-bent on trying to get himself to this point. I give him a lot of credit. He's a big-time team guy. He's a big-time competitor. He's obviously not 100%. He didn't know what to expect. I didn't know what to expect. So it was a matter of getting him out there in kind of an insulated role and see what he could bring to the team. But again, he's an all-star player. He's an all-NBA player. That, again, you know, this isn't – he hasn't done like a full return to play the way that he would if this was the regular season. And yet he just wants to – do whatever he can to try to contribute whatever he can to the team. So I give him a lot of credit, you know, to get himself out there. He did the best he could. Certainly not the reason we lost. You know, we had a lot go wrong tonight, but it was great to have him back and back available.
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12: Win or lose, just getting a guy a couple minutes last night can't hurt. You just wondered, you were curious, what's it going to look like? He had to wonder what it's going to look like, what it's going to feel like. He got on the floor, so now we'll see what happens going forward.
13: Yeah, so that news kind of came down late. I was listening to Pinto. Pinto's the first person I saw that actually brought it up. I know Shams reported it later, but Pinto was on with Gideon and Matt on the pregame show. And it's 30 minutes before tip, and he said, "Hold on, guys. I'm looking at the sheet. It says Dub's available. We'll check on that." Like, he went through, and he's done this every game, gone through workouts, and then, you know, was either in the layup line or not, and he wasn't in the layup line for any of the games, and he came back last night, and you thought, okay, he's trying to get out there. But you did wonder, like, what's his role going to be? And I think Mark Dagnall talked about it there. Like, he's not... Like, normally when a guy gets injured, and it's happened many times this year for Dub, you have a big ramp up and a return to play, and then you're ready to go. Like when he was inserted into the lineup in game one of this series, he missed the previous series and was ready to rock because he had done all the preparation, played all the five-on-five, all the stuff, and was ready to get full minutes. And then, of course, got hurt again in game two. Last night wasn't that scenario. He's just trying to see what he can give the team. And that is going to be, I think, a big question mark for Mark Daigneault Saturday. Like, they basically said he's going 3 minutes at a time. That was his minutes restriction, just in small spurts. Well, what can you do with that in a game seven when he hasn't played much and he's not used to coming off the bench? I mean, he's been a starter.
12: Well, though, none of that may be the case going into game seven. After playing those 3 minutes, you may just get a day of practice or day of rest, and it's like they just realized we have a game seven worst-case scenario. Let's just get him on the floor, get some bumping and grinding, doing what you do playing basketball, and see how it feels tomorrow. You have no idea. We have no idea until they step on the floor tomorrow night. Because if he's good to go, I expect him to be part of that starting lineup.
13: But he probably won't play a lot of minutes. But I could see him starting just to give him a better start or a different look at the beginning of the game.
12: Having a good start would be a good thing because we've not seen a lot of that.
9: I wasn't really privy to any of that before the game started. It was kind of one of those situations like, okay, game started, turn it on. So we had a bunch of stuff going on yesterday. A bunch of people are in town. And I looked at it like the when he came in the game, because like Mike Tirico had really given no indication of anything either. It was very much like a you look up and all of a sudden J-Dub's on the floor and you're like, is that J-Dub? And, you know, he walks on the floor and it's like it was one of those like, hey, guys, what's going on moments. Like, hey, guys, what's up?
13: Yeah. Oh, it's game six? Really? How's it been? What have you been doing the last 2 weeks?
9: Is this a closeout game? What's going on, guys?
13: Yeah, it had a weird, weird feeling from the time he stepped on the floor. But
9: and he didn't look like you didn't see like a bunch of explosive, you know, athleticism or anything.
13: Shot just looked off.
9: You could tell he was just out there feeling things out a little bit.
12: Jamal Crawford talked about it. He said he had the basketball one time and he had an unforced turnover. And he said, when you haven't been on the floor in game action, the handles, it's pretty tough to come back and understand the speed. I mean, just the speed of it. And listen, and the Thunder aren't doing a whole lot of 5-on-5 scrimmaging right now. They're not.
13: No.
12: They're just not too, because they only do that during breaks and be waiting for the next
13: like
12: series.
13: Like the break between so the two not, series.
12: There hadn't been a whole lot of that opportunity for J-Dub just to get himself ready for last night. It was just you got to kind of do this just with some coaches away from practice. I mean, on your own, one-on-one workouts. So it's just getting a taste, it can't hurt. It absolutely can't hurt.
13: I would, like, again, Daigneault, I'm sure they'll figure it out. I am.
9: It was interesting last night because before they took all the starters out of the game, like, all the coaches were over there huddled on the sideline, and they showed them on the broadcast. And it was just like, okay, what are these guys doing? Like, they're doing something. They're, like, trying to figure something out. Like, so, I mean, I would. And they came out and they started running zone in the fourth quarter. Maybe that's what they were doing. It's like, what can we do to kind of get a read on, you know, something for the next game? It was like they were down there planning something, and it was just kind of interesting to see. And maybe that happens, you know, maybe that happened after game four. I don't know, but like to see it.
13: No,
9: game
13: they
9: six
13: did. And you're right. No, it was noticeable. At this point, you're like, what other answers do we have? And the zone was an interesting look, and then they figured out, you know, we'll just throw it into Wimby in the middle.
9: Yeah.
13: Oh, you can't stop that.
9: Lob it to Wimby.
12: it was a nice look. I saw what he went. Then the broadcast team noticed, hey, a zone. And they were like, and just that quickly, we're out of the zone. But let's see what it looks like.
13: That was
12: Last night was just a throw everything.
9: And maybe
12: you
9: throw
12: there.
9: That out there for a possession or two late in the game.
12: Right. Yeah. We saw exactly how they reacted to it. And now we can counter.
9: But also Hartenstein and Chet weren't on the floor either. So if they go zone and they're just going to lob, I mean, those guys have been pretty good at kind of getting in front of them and batting it out. So, I mean,
13: that's where a guy like a J-Dub, if he's in there, you know, he can jump up and try to catch the lob pass. Here's what I would try. If Dub is available, I'm bringing McCain off the bench. I'm starting Dub, even if it's for 5 minutes.
12: Right.
9: Yeah, because it's not like McCain's not going to turn the ball over once in a while. I mean,
13: and McCain,
12: or
13: I think
12: he's not
13: proven,
12: electric coming off the bench.
13: He can, he'll be fine off the bench. And I think it just gives you a little. Last night, I thought they were
6: And I think they took a look at Isaiah Joe a little bit last night in the fourth to see what it looked like.
13: I mean, don't know if they'll quite go there. I don't know. I think that rotation Saturday
6: just
13: is going to be very
6: physically
13: he tight.
6: Doesn't fit in this series. I mean,
13: yeah. I think
6: But I mean he came in and played hard. He did some things on defense. I mean, there's a part of me that feels like, yeah, Isaiah Joe's a smaller guy, but he still plays his ass off.
13: Isaiah Joe is great when the team's down or up 20, and he's busting threes. In a playoff game. No, I love Isaiah Joe. It happened last year in
6: the
13: playoffs.
6: Don't listen to Curtis.
13: The regular season, he's awesome. It's because they're so tight on you when you catch the ball. You have no room. You have no second to pause. He has to get the shot off so quickly, and it's not always great when it's a tight situation
12: J Dub moving in and just getting the minutes he did pushed Kenrich Williams down last night.
13: Yeah.
12: And by the way, he was such a big contributor in that win.
13: That's why it's disjointed looking.
12: That's why you have to look at Dub early. Look at him early and often and know what you have. And if it's good, then go with it. If not, then you can adjust accordingly. That's what you have to figure it out early.
6: Do you take a peek at Wiggins at some point in the first half just to see what
13: I think
6: happens?
13: The ship has sailed. I think if you're going to do that.
6: I think it has, too. But, I mean, I'm searching for anything. Game seven, Curtis.
13: I like Wiggins, Kerry.
12: Last night, too. But it was garbage time. It was absolute, complete and utter garbage time. But he was okay.
11: We are the Morning Animals on this Friday, May 29th. A little bit of rain, isolated showers here and there. Today, otherwise partly cloudy and 90. Currently, 69, dude, at 98.1 FM, WWLS, the Sports Animal.
13: We'll talk to Paris Lawson at 8. The team did come back last night. Nice hearty throng again at the airport, as always. We'll get to that. But we'll welcome you to the weekend at 7:45. I do want to see if people have some thoughts on what you would do. Not a lot of complaining as much as what would you do in game seven? We're trying to throw out ideas. We're throwing out every scenario, but hit us up on the Johnny's Truck and Broiler Text Nation line, 405-900-9957, 405-900-9957.
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35: 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WWLS, the Sports Animal. Tyler Adams, T-Bag with you guys on this beautiful game day, Game 7 Saturday here in Oklahoma City. And I'm going crazy. I'm going stir crazy. The emotions, my mind have been everywhere. And I just. Here, let me tell you what's going on the station today before I just talk myself into a tongue twister. Coming up at 11, the bottom line with Matt Meyer. That's in about an hour from now, 11 to 1. 1 to 3, Sports Animal Live with Sam Humphrey. A game time decision with Sam Humphreys. All right. We had Miss Paris Lawson join us yesterday for the Thunder Report to calm all of our nerves and tell us everything's going to be all right. Everything's going to be all right. So listen to Miss Paris Lawson, who joined the Morning Animals yesterday on Friday. This is the Morning Animals Week Interview, 98.1 FM, WWLS, the sports animal.
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1: Yep, and Paris Lawson, our friend, was there to see it. And Paris, always good to see that when there's a good or bad moment. But after a tough game like that, that's a nice little welcome home, huh?
2: Yeah, great support from Thunder fans who have always been the loud and loyal for a reason, showing up and showing out for the group. And I tell you what, the team always appreciates it so much. And that's the energy heading into a Game 7 that the Thunder definitely want to lean into and inside of Paycom Center.
3: Most fantastic things in life don't come easy, Paris, and this season is among those things, because I told the guys opening the show this morning, if I took you, we had the Wayback Machine, and I took you back to, they're raising a banner at the Paycom. They're raising a championship banner all the way back on October 21st. If I could have guaranteed you a Game 7 in your home arena in the Western Conference Finals, would you have signed up? Yeah, you would have signed up, and you would have said, I know this isn't going to be easy. There are going to be some tough moments, but the fact that we've seen that this team already in this series against this team bounce back from subpar performances and play well in this building, it's got me excited to be there tomorrow night.
2: Yeah, and this is why the group worked so hard throughout the regular season, right? Because now they've earned the opportunity to play a pivotal Game 7 inside of your home building. Now, it doesn't guarantee you anything, but it does. As we've learned from the Thunder, history has shown us that there is value to it, right? And it is an advantage, and it is something that the Thunder is grateful to have. Now, they're still going to have to come out and play with the energy and the intensity and the identity that they need to play to for 48 minutes. But being inside of that building is definitely just a huge lift for this group. And Coach Dagnall talks about it all the time. Like, this is the wind. The Paycom Center is the wind at this team's back. And if this crowd shows up like they've been showing up all postseason, that'll be a great lift for this group heading into Game 7.
4: Paris, I apologize in advance if we sound like hostages, but Curtis has been terrorizing us all morning about being too positive or being too negative. Looking forward to this Game 7.
1: Head on a swivel, Paris. Got to have your head on a swivel.
4: Outside of that, give us your thoughts on seeing J-Dub hit the court last night. And obviously it was a little bit of a cautious debut, but what are your thoughts moving into a crucial, you know, critical, a winner go home Game 7, knowing that J-Dub has hit the floor again?
2: Yeah, I mean, I had a couple of different thoughts. One, I was just on a human level really happy for him, right? This is a guy who, you know, has been in and out throughout this season dealing with hamstring injuries. And last year, I mean, take you back to last year, and I'm thinking this time last year and what he was dealing with the wrist and what he was playing through, like, this guy has just dealt with a lot of stuff. And so he has done a great job. He's worked really hard to get himself back to be able to even be on the court. And so on a basic human level, I was just happy for him to see him out there, to put on that jersey, to go warm up, and then to get out on the court. That was really great to see. And then just on a basketball level, I think he's just a huge lift for this group. Regardless of if necessarily the numbers are huge for him, he's one of those guys that it's like, we heard from Alex Caruso, he's a competitor. Like, he's just, you can't underestimate the impact that he has on every possession, whether that's just how hard he's playing or the fact that he's so versatile defensively, he can guard 1 through 5. And so given the circumstances and given everything that he was dealing with, I thought he looked, that was a good first game back for him. And obviously he came off the bench and he was coming in kind of short bursts, but this is a group that, you know, obviously they consult everybody. It's a very collaborative effort with bringing a guy back. And so I'll be interested to see what things look like in Game 7. But he's one of those guys where you would obviously rather have him out there for his global impact when he's on the floor. And so in that element, I was happy to see him out there. But then also just simply for the fact that this guy has not had it easy this season or even last year. And so I was just happy to see him out there on the court.
1: All right, Paris, what do you think the Thunder need to do to get Shea going?
2: You know, it's interesting. Coach Dagnall was asked about this very thing after the game yesterday. And he said, you know, series And games like this obviously don't always just come down to just one player. And I think for Shea in particular, we've seen over the course of this playoffs, his ability when teams are throwing a million different schemes at him and being really aggressive and trying to take him out of the action, he does a really good job of letting the game come to him and being able to find his cracks. And so for Oklahoma City, they're going to obviously go back and look at, you know, the film, and they will break things down and see what ultimately they could do to maybe get him a few more looks. But we heard Coach Dagnalt said, look, it wasn't just Shea, just globally, we just didn't have it tonight. And this was not our best game. We didn't throw our best punch. And so when it comes down to it, the Thunder has played in games and won games where Shea didn't necessarily have the best outing out there. And so ultimately for the group, it's not just one player, but it's just in its entirety, the group wants to come out, they want to throw a better punch, and they want to make sure that they're sustaining that energy and that level of intensity for a full four quarters. And that's really what's kind of top of mind for this group heading into Game 7.
3: And I hate that it's simplifying it to this level, Paris, but when you look at them winning Game 5, how many guys had really good games? Shea was good. Isaiah Hartenstein was off the charts.
2: Yeah.
3: Chet was very good. Jared McCain was great. Caruso was great. It's just tough to wrap your mind around the fact that the Spurs are so good and that they bring a relentless energy the same way you do. You have to have that many people playing that well to beat this team. And so when you don't get that kind of performance, as they've gotten kind of every other game here recently, that you know what's required to beat that team. And every guy on that roster knows that's what's required too, don't they?
2: Yeah, I mean, and this is one of those things. You're in the playoffs. Like, you're going to need everybody. And that's already been showcased in this series with the fact that, you know, the Thunder has been without Jalen Williams. They've been without A.J. Mitchell throughout the course of this series. And we've seen guys like Jared McCain, like you said, step up. Alex Caruso has been an incredible lift for this group. Jalen Williams, Jay Will, coming off the bench, fantastic. And so it is always going to be a collective effort every night, but especially in the playoffs, you just never know what that game is going to require. And the Thunder, all season long, as we've seen, guys, like their depth is one of their biggest strengths and one of their biggest superpowers. And so being able to tap into that, that's what's allowed them to be so successful throughout the course of this postseason, and definitely something they're going to have to lean into here in Game 7. And the good news for the Thunder, it's already part of their identity, right? It's not like they have to tap into something new and get everybody in the locker room, you know, their minds wrapped around the idea that, you know, we might need you here. We're going to need you here in Game 7. No, these guys have already built that just kind of into the fabric of this team, and they all know that it's habit at this point for this group.
4: Paris, as physical as this series has been, I don't think you could find two teams to be, you know, to give you a more physical matchup. Curtis, relax. It's not. I'm not saying that, you know, they're going to take anything for advantage here or for granted here. But how good do you feel knowing that you have the home crowd that is going to, as we say, you know, every possession matters, and in Game 7, it's even more so. But
2: yeah,
4: to have a home crowd that can maybe point out, you know, when guys run into guys and basically, you know, bowl people over, or just point out every little thing that might happen on the court that can maybe be some extra eyes for those officials.
2: The home crowd is great for a multitude of reasons, and just the fact that this is going to be a crowd that is on the Thunder side, I mean, that's a huge, huge lift for this group. And, you know, in San Antonio, it's just that's a great crowd as well, in the sense that they brought a lot of energy. They were really loud. And I mean, we heard from, you know, Chet and Shea post game. I think it was either game three or game four. I can't remember, but they were saying, like, this is what it's all about, right? Playing in front of a loud fan base that is diehard and loyal for their team. And, you know, it's all out of your control, most of it. I mean, the fact that the Thunder earned this Game 7, that was within their control, and they earned the opportunity to play this Game 7 in front of their home crowd. But for Oklahoma City, and Shea said it yesterday, it doesn't guarantee you everything, but it does help, and they're really grateful for it. And so, yeah, this group doesn't take it for granted that they're going to be inside of their home building and be able to sleep in their own beds the night before this game seven. That's going to be really beneficial for this group.
0: 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Paris, you have a wonderful week, okay?
2: Thanks so much. You guys do the same.
0: All right, and we'll be talking to you next week.
1: Getting ready for game two of the finals, Paris.
0: Absolutely.
1: We'll talk to
2: That's
1: you next
2: right.
1: Time.
0: All right.
2: I'll be ready.
0: You take care, Paris.
2: All right, you too. Talk to you later.
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4: We've talked a lot about measles over the past year, but mumps has largely flown under the radar, even though it's been making a bit of a comeback as well. That's because fewer people are getting the MMR vaccine, which stands for measles, mumps, and rubella. The vaccine's been around for decades. It is effective. It is safe. What makes mumps outbreaks difficult to contain is that symptoms usually don't appear for 2 to 3 weeks after someone's been exposed. And that can make it hard to pin down where that exposure took place. And someone who is infected can transmit the virus to someone else before they are symptomatic. If you get sick, which could manifest like a run-of-the-mill respiratory virus or the telltale swelling of your cheeks and jaw, all you can really do at that point is to treat the symptoms and also isolate yourself so you don't infect anyone else. I'm Dr. Sanjay Gupta, helping you live a better life.

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7: 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Yep, I'm still stressed, if you're wondering. I'm still very stressed, but I'm very confident, but I'm very stressed as well. We're going to talk some Thunder talk here, and there's a scandal. There was a scandal that went on inside the studios of 98.1. We'll talk about that right here, right now, on the Morning Animals Week in Review.
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8: Castle has the miss, long leading Wemby left wing. From behind, Dort strips him. Lugans in the open court, gallops to the rim, and he will throw it down with two hands to tie it at 14 apiece. So the Thunder forcing the Spurs into their third turnover. Wemby gave up on the play after Dort stripped him. And Lugans has five for the Thunder to begin the night. Deadlocked at 14. OKC trailed 9-2 to start.
9: The Grand Casino Grand Play. Yeah, that's right.
10: Times one. Are great. Times are 14 all. Sign me up for that.
11: In six games, that is the only successful run out off a steal the Thunder have had.
10: Literally. I mean, I don't think they've had one layup other than that one.
11: Doesn't feel like it. I'm telling you, those dudes get back after turnovers. I've never seen a team pursue and block shots and make it more difficult to score off a turnover than these guys.
10: And here's the other thing. Guys can get back. Other teams have guys that will try to get back. They still can't stop Shea or these guys at the rim. This team does every single time. Like when Lou stole it from Wembanyama. I totally expected Devin Vassell to come out of nowhere and just somehow block the shot. Like, even though he wasn't in the picture. That was about the only grand play there was.
11: Thank you, Lou. Appreciate the effort.
9: Grand Casino Grand Play of the Game brought to you by the fine folks at the Grand Casino. Mm-hmm. Spinozzi's football home for unsportsmanlike conduct.
11: Tomorrow, what do you got going on? Make a day of it. Check in tomorrow afternoon. Maybe hit the spa. There's a pool on the roof.
9: There's
11: Hang out for a little bit with
9: too many TVs.
11: Yeah, you got the Grandstand Sports Grill. That's right. That's been complained about, I mean, for a very long time on this radio station by a certain wife. Or they have the lobby bar right now. It's basically like being in a sports book. And during timeouts, you know what you get to do? During all those reviews, we'll probably have a dozen or so, you get to go over to the table and play.
9: Yeah, or hit a machine.
11: Hit a slot machine. That's right. What is the Planet Moolah? What are they called?
9: Well, there's Return to the Planet Moolah, Invaders from the Planet Moolah.
11: There's a bunch of moolah out there.
9: It's got very, you know, I used to call them effeminate cows because they go moo. But, of course, they're effeminate. Cows are women. Man.
11: Would you like more bassy and more ballsy?
9: No,
11: that would be a bull.
9: Yeah, that would be a bull.
11: Moo.
9: Yeah, but, yeah.
11: Moo, you got a problem with that? Moo.
9: I also enjoy, I don't know if they still have the Wonder Woman slot machine, but I really used to get into that one. I loved it. For obvious reasons.
11: Hey, talk about turning the lights back on and zipping up, Grandpa. Yeah. It just made it really uncomfortable. And people are just leaning back from their, even driving, they're leaning back away from the radio like, you know, ew.
9: Back in the day, there was also a Judge Judy slot machine.
10: Really? I think we're done here.
9: No, hey, no, we're not. Spinozzi,
11: a great place to stay and win the Grand Casino.
10: Thank you. Thank you. Way to wrap it up, Spinozzi.
9: Join us on the Johnny's Charcoal Broiler Text Nation line and tell us about your favorite slot machine. Curtis.
10: Thank you, Phil. Big plans for game seven tomorrow? You? Yeah. Looking at me, pal. Yeah, I'm talking to you.
9: I'm probably going to either be at a friend's house or that friend will be at our house.
10: So you're
9: going to
10: stay up and watch.
9: Yeah. It's a 7 o'clock tip-off on a Saturday
10: night.
9: I
10: don't know what you got
9: going. I do
10: some
9: of my best work on Saturday nights.
10: Are you going to at least pace yourself and not
9: absolutely
10: gas out early
9: not.
10: In the day?
9: I won't pace myself, but I won't go to bed early.
10: Well, don't crash out. Like, just will you hold your activity until after tip-off?
9: 6 o'clock is when everything's going to get started.
10: Yeah. That's when pregame starts for you?
9: 6 o'clock. Uh-huh. We pregame big time.
11: So if you're at the Grand Casino, you can actually take the elevator down to the game, watching it, and then you can take the elevator back to your room. No driving. There's a bar.
9: That's
11: and you can
9: nice.
11: Be there. You can have a room.
9: Yeah. I'm down.
11: It's a great mattress to pass out on, man. I do it annually.
9: I'm down.
2: We do have a mystery on our hands.
9: What is mystery?
10: We have an enemy in the midst.
9: What is the mystery?
2: So our dirty whiteboard, our countdown that we have.
9: Yeah, was defiled.
2: Was defiled. Over the evening.
9: We
2: can't find out who did it.
9: Well, who do you think did it?
11: Yeah, because we celebrate crossing off each victory. Last year, I put it up and I had counted it down from 16. And we crossed them off and we celebrated each time. At the bottom of it said parade. And they won and we crossed them all off. So I put another one up this year and we've been counting them down one by one. Actually crossed off 6. Couple games ago.
10: Yeah.
11: We need 5 to go. It was fun.
9: We were winning.
11: Everything was good. We liked crossing them off. And we came in this morning and somebody had crossed off 5, 4, and 3. Someone just being a wise ass, just for no other purpose except to be a wise ass. And we have this company wide thing. It's called Ask Mary. We can write to the president of the company.
9: Yeah.
11: I sent her a message this morning and I was like, I said, Mary, I have a question for you. Louisville Slugger, or is there another brand of baseball bat you would prefer I beat this idiot with if we find out who messed with our whiteboard? So I'm waiting for our response from corporate. I'm not going to do it unless
10: within 48 hours she delivers responses to any question you ask.
9: So essentially you said, what type of justice can I dole out?
11: Right.
9: So
10: by tip-off, Spinozzi, of tomorrow night's game, you should have an answer.
11: I won't do it unless she signs off on it, but I just said I left it to Ask Mary. I hope Mary goes. I sent a photo along, too, and I was like, this is the level of it being defiled.
10: I don't remember, Phil, you've clicked on every email the company has sent out, good and bad. But I don't remember.
11: Whether it was testing you being dumb or not.
10: I don't remember if in those emails we had to click on to take those tests, the HR tests. I don't remember there being anything against bat usage within the office.
9: There's nothing. Nope. There is no verbiage of any kind in our handbook about the use of baseball bats or how they are to be
10: used. Yeah, they just want you to keep your hands off other people.
9: Yeah, and here's the thing. As long as you don't hit someone in the head, I think it's all good. Yeah.
11: I think it was the ongoing training called Don't Start None, There Won't Be None.
9: And then they show
11: For those of you who do stupid things, sometimes you invite really bad things into your life.
9: They show the scene from Casino in the cornfield.
11: It's another movie entirely. Hang on a second.
9: I got it wrong?
11: Here we go. Here's the speech you were looking for. So whoever did that.
5: A man become preeminent, he's expected to have enthusiasms.
9: Sure.
5: Enthusiasms. Enthusiasms.
11: Mm-hmm.
5: What draws my admiration?
11: Basketball.
5: What is that which gives me joy?
11: The Thunder.
5: Baseball.
11: About to get hits clapping there.
5: A man stands alone at a plate.
9: Yes.
11: Or a board.
5: This is the time for what? For individual achievement. But in the field, what? Part of a team.
6: Teamwork.
11: Air staff.
9: Teamwork.
5: I get nowhere unless the team wins.
12: Team.
9: Team.
11: So if you wonder how funny you thought you were being, just so that's how funny we thought you were being, idiot.
9: Who did this?
11: You're just an idiot. And by the way, I'm not going to hit anybody with a bat, but listen, whoever you are.
9: Who was in last night?
2: Well, so I texted.
9: I don't think Josh Lee would do it.
10: I don't think you need to mention names, do you?
2: I texted a guy because I know for a fact he wouldn't even dream of doing this. I texted Preston Poole. And I know he wouldn't do it.
9: What has he got to do with it?
10: He was here.
9: Well, he was here, but is he
10: anybody
9: in a
10: who
9: room?
10: Was in the building?
2: No, I was texting.
10: He ran the Thunder game.
9: Go on.
2: So I texted Preston.
11: Inspector Clouseau back.
2: And I said, do you know who did this public execution? To whoever has done this.
9: And what did he say?
2: And he said, I can confirm. Well, he did say, I can confirm. He said, I was here last night, obviously. Mm-hmm. And it was good. It was good when he left the building.
9: So that's like about 11:30 midnight, right?
2: Yeah.
9: So sometime between midnight and when I got here, there's only one man.
10: You, Shag Nasty?
9: But I don't even know that he would know what that is up there.
10: He would not. He doesn't.
11: Hey, by the way, if he was on just some kind of a tripping drugs or something like that he was just drawing on things, he's completely forgiven. Because he's a guy who wanders the hall by himself all night long.
9: He does wander.
11: He hangs out with him and the cast of characters in his head, and maybe one of them said, go get that marker.
9: Perhaps he was hallucinating. I think we should go with
11: that.
9: He
11: is completely forgiven if it was him. Not his fault. It's the voices in his head.
10: Okay.
11: I hope it was him. I hope it's not just some mean spirit. I know it's not the cleaning staff because they don't come anymore to the point where they're actually putting signs on rooms in our office that says, clean me. It's just, they're putting signs that say, clean me.
10: I mean, that's a narrow pool of people. T-Bag's, I don't know if we should mention on the air, but he's got a name out there.
9: Can you put the name on a piece of paper, and I'll tell you if we can say it.
10: It's someone who may or may not have, made a home out of this place at a time or two.
11: No.
10: No, you don't think so? No. Just to be a wiseacre?
11: I don't think he cares.
9: No, I don't think he would care. Okay. That's not.
11: Anyway, it's like, yes, it's a level of defiling that.
9: I can't believe he wrote the name on the whiteboard instead of on a piece of paper.
10: He didn't want to say it.
2: I don't have a piece of paper by me. I got a whiteboard by me.
11: If they don't win, whoever you are, it's your fault.
9: Except you, Shag Nasty.
11: It's all your fault, except for Shag Nasty. He was forgiven.
9: He was in a different way.
11: He's in a trance.
2: Shag was in here for, he was in here for 2 hours last night trying to figure out this puzzle. What does this mean, man?
6: Dark Lord and Father, should I do this?
10: Is this the time to explain who Shag Nasty is?
9: Shag Nasty is our overnight guy.
11: Boulevard.
10: What's an overnight guy?
9: He's the overnight guy at the Cat, but he keeps an eye on all the stations.
11: He has to make sure they're all automated, and he has to make sure everything's running and everything's good.
9: The funny thing is sometimes he'll be talking to me and I can hear his voice in the other room.
11: Is there another voice?
9: He voice tracks his shift sometimes, but he's still here. It doesn't make any sense.
11: Wow. I guess you can't go lay down for 2 hours.
10: He's very unique.
9: I've walked in and he watches TV all night.
11: He's awesome.
9: That's okay.
10: You're ratting
9: him
10: out.
9: He's supposed to be here doing it.
10: I know. Mm-hmm.
9: He goes around every hour, checks all
10: the... And I think he thrives overnight. And during the day, he sleeps.
11: But I also
9: very much believe that he could have been in a trance.
11: He has no memory of it.
9: Maybe there was a seance earlier and things happened. Whatever. We are, by the way, he wears a long black trench coat, and he rides a black e-bike. Have you ever seen him? He looks like a superhero.
2: Usually whenever I'm rolling in here is whenever he's leaving.
9: Yeah.
2: So I'll see him skirt off through Wedgwood and Northwest Expressway.
9: And is he hauling
2: bike.
9: Ass?
2: And it does look like a superhero on a bike with his trench coat.
9: Yeah, he's like Batman.
11: Remember when Jason Bateman did the thing?
9: He's
11: Jason Bateman Batman commercial.
2: It's one of those electric bikes, too, so it's probably going like 30 miles an hour.
9: So the jacket, he has a trench coat that he doesn't button up.
2: All black. It's black. It's dark outside.
11: He is making himself as hittable as possible to anyone who's driving. He refuses to put on anything that might reflect off your lights.
9: No, it's all black, and he's driving at night.
6: Protect me, Father.
10: So he's the only one who gets a pass if it's him.
9: Because he's in a different time zone.
11: He doesn't even know what he was doing.
10: Which is fine.
11: But if you are part of the air staff and we find out, I'm waiting for that Ask Mary response.
10: I actually was at a summer league basketball game, and I had a guy working. I was watching my son play, and the guy working was saying, "Hey, I can't wait to see you guys mark off number 5 tonight." Like he was looking forward to it.
11: Sure.
10: Like And if that has been defiled.
11: We're looking forward to that on Monday as well. We're really excited about that.
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14: We are back. Last spot here on the Morning Animals Week in Review. Don't forget Matt Meyer coming up here at 11 a.m. momentarily. 11 to 1, bottom line with Matt Meyer. Sam Humphries from 1 to 3 with the Sports Animal Live. And we're going to send you guys off. We're ready for Game 7. We're ready for the hostile crowd. If you're inside Paycom Center tonight, if you're going to be inside Paycom Center tonight, and you don't have any plan outside of standing and yelling the entire game, t-shirt up, fan bammer, all of it, then sell your ticket, donate your ticket, whatever, because the only exception tonight is to be loud, standing, intimidating, all of it. It's going to take every single

0: player, every single coach, every single Thunder staff member, and it's also going to take every single fan in that arena tonight. We are ready for Game 7. Let's get after it.
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3: Yep.
1: Just checking in on the Johnny's Charcoal Broiler text nation line, 405-900-9957, 405-900-WWLS.
3: Yeah, we were talking about, we're throwing out ideas what to do for Game 7.
4: And to be honest with you, I don't need any ideas. I mean, I already saw this team beat them two games ago because they played better than they did. And now you just have a wild card with J-Dub, whether he's going to help you or he's not going to help you. But it's just a simple matter of all those dudes on that list who we needed to play great in Game 5, they played great in Game 5. They all did. And they didn't play great last night. And so if they play great again, I have no doubt that the Thunder will beat them in this game. But it's just up to them to do it.
1: DJ Double Bogey is okay. Checking in.
4: All right.
1: He said, I'd send a message, a flagrant one. That's his idea.
3: I mean, that's cute and all, but you kind of want...
4: No, yeah, just,
3: you don't want to give
4: just
3: him
4: play
3: points.
4: Clean.
3: Just no, go play.
4: Just play clean. Just play. Just do you, because when you're good, you're good. You can beat that team. You can beat them with or without J-Dub. If he adds and he gives you something more than you got in Game 5, then so be it. It would be great. But Caruso played great. McCain played out of his mind. Shea played great. Chet played really well. Hartenstein was ridiculous. That many guys played great, and it just requires that many great performances to beat a team as good as the Spurs. It requires that.
1: Here's one from the 405. Start Queso over Dort and Dub over McCain. See what Dub can give you early. If it's not good, get Caruso in and hope he can swing the momentum.
3: I
5: like Queso off the bench.
3: I do too, Kerry. And I know Dort was bad offensively last night. I don't think they're going to pull that
5: plug. He was Lou Dort. I mean,
3: I don't think they're going to. I don't think they're going to.
4: Game 7's when he shows up, Kerry.
6: I heard you're a big basketball fan. Keep being you.
3: And at home,
4: it's
3: I don't
4: that
3: think
4: moment,
3: they're
4: going to.
3: They're not going to change
4: that
3: it
4: first
3: tomorrow.
4: One. No, yeah.
3: And I like Queso is awesome, and he's probably a better player than Lou at this point, but. I also
5: well,
3: like
5: that's
3: him
5: why
3: off
5: I
3: the
5: like
3: bench.
5: Him off the bench.
3: Yeah.
5: I mean, you yeah, bring yeah. his defense, you bring his 3-point shooting.
4: When you bring
5: and you let's face it, when Shea leaves the court for the first time, that team early in this series had been better. And last night was the first time that San Antonio was really good when Wimby went to the bench.
4: Yeah.
5: And
4: yeah,
5: that
4: they went on that run
5: a lot in this series.
4: That big part of that run was Dorian right. Wimby being and listen, when they come up
5: yeah, that 20 straight points, I mean that happened or 20 straight misses, I think it was, wasn't it?
4: It was 13 misses. It was 20 points. It was. Points. It seemed like it went on for 3 days, Kerry. But now, when you go with that bench group of, as you said, you got Wallace, you got Caruso, you got McCain, you got Jay Will, you got a bunch of guys there that can knock down some shots. Now, if J-Dub is healthy, he'd be a great other part of that. He would be a really good other part of that. But otherwise, you got to go with Chet or Hartenstein or maybe somebody else. But that's a really good group of guys that are so used to playing together. They're used to playing together. So it's a good combination.
3: I wouldn't, this is obviously not going to happen, but I don't mind starting Wallace if you had an A.J. Mitchell coming off the bench to run the offense.
4: Yeah.
3: But like you said, without Mitchell and without a healthy Dub, you got nobody backing up Shea. So your ball handlers on the second unit are Wallace or Caruso, and it's not ideal. I mean, you got to figure you're basically manufacturing offense without Dub and AJ Mitchell. Like the big what ifs, like dang, if they just had one of those healthy guys, one of those guys healthy,
4: mm-hmm.
3: how different would the series look?
4: Either
3: but
4: one
3: you
4: of
3: don't
4: them,
3: have
4: either one of them
3: one
4: at 100% changes the series so
3: yes,
4: dynamically because
3: yes.
4: simply
5: look,
4: from
5: the,
4: a ball
5: I
4: handling.
5: Mean, we can talk about lineups all we want, but we know that this crowd's going to be insane. We know that the Spurs haven't been here before in this situation, on the road, Game 7, everything on the line. Like, we don't know how Wimby's going to react to this. We don't know how, Champagne's going to react, how Vassell's going to react. Like, you know, we know that, why am I blanking on Castle? We know that Castle's going to be rough and tumble and come in and
4: try
5: to intimidate and play hard and beat you up. But, like... It's going to be I'm just saying, it's going to be nuts Saturday night. I mean, it's going to be, I would say, it's going to be right there with one of the best crowds that's ever been in that arena.
3: Like we said,
5: it's going to be crazy.
3: No guarantees. Just because you're at home, you want this game at home,
5: Curtis
3: obviously.
5: Has turned into a Thunder player again. He's worried about rat poison.
3: Hey, it is. It is, Kerry. It's rat poison. And I also am at the
5: By
3: same
5: me
3: time,
5: just saying it's what a great environment it's going to be.
4: I was waiting for
3: not
4: this.
3: You. I'm not fighting. I'm sorry. I'm not doing it. I'm
2: yeah,
3: not
2: you are.
3: Doing it.
2: You are.
3: Nope.
2: Yeah.
3: Nope.
2: Yeah.
3: No, but like,
5: you're
2: one
5: exactly
2: team.
5: Doing
2: one
5: this.
2: One team. For one team.
3: T-Bag is stepping in. The referee has spoken. He's not about this. I'm just saying, Shay, I think
5: you
3: Shay
5: just won
3: said
5: somehow
3: it best.
5: Because
3: Shay said it best.
5: One team.
3: Will you play
5: see,
3: Shay?
5: See, I'm right.
3: Play Shay on game seven, please.
2: Sure.
3: This is the right attitude to take.
7: Honestly, is anything can happen in a game seven. Like, it's win or go home. It being in your building is nice, but, like, it doesn't really mean anything. Like, you have to go out there and be the better basketball team or else your season's done, and that's what it comes down to. Now, it's going to be nice having our fans behind us and cheering us, but we got to go out there and be better, and if we're not better, our season will be over.
4: As much as I enjoy Thunder, as I do, I mean, listen, sure. Some heroes wear a cape. As much as I enjoy the Alex Caruso guy, as much as I enjoy Thunder Jesus. Thunder Jesus, what's up? Salute.
3: Malcolm
4: but
3: is
4: all
3: great.
4: All those people, but unless they knock down shots and get that place going crazy or go on one of those defensive frenzies where they have turn you over and they get a run out and they get a score or they get knocked down a three on the break, unless those things happen, you can quiet a crowd. But it's just I listen, I've seen them come off of a bad game and play well in that building, and I have full confidence they will. I have full confidence they will have
5: Don't you
4: coaching
5: say that,
4: decisions.
5: Spinoza. You're hurting their chances at winning the game.
3: That's not what anybody said, Kerry. You're
4: and
3: making
4: I, and I,
3: up.
4: I think that there's, it's been a really interesting chess match throughout this series about things they've done with Wembanyama to focus more on him. Because, listen, he's the pulse of that team. Castle can get going. He can be physical. But if Wembanyama is knocking shots down and he's that guy – They all listen. He's that guy who they
3: set
4: all
3: the tone
4: they
3: last
4: all
3: night.
4: Absolutely circle around him. They're just moons around the sun is what they are with that guy. When he's going, they feed off of it. So and they've kept him quiet a bunch of times throughout the series. And they did defensive things last night. I'm like, look, just stop asking. Just Hartenstein, he's yours. Okay, you wake up. Nobody else. Just that's it. Do nothing but that. And they haven't done that every minute in of this series. And it's to me, it's mystifying. And I want to be at headquarters. I want to scream at people today. I want to break damn chairs. But I want to see what they happened. Do, whatever it is. No, because I've been mad because they've succeeded with something. And then it's like a guy with a 98-mile-an-hour fastball who's striking people out and he throws a damn slider. Do what
5: Who
4: works and stop
5: right
4: doing
5: now?
4: It. I'm mad that they're not.
5: Who are you mad at, right?
4: I'm mad at the coaching staff for not saying Hartenstein, sick him. And nobody else sick him but Hartenstein. That's it. He has controlled the hell out of him, and they've not done it every minute he's been on the floor. And it makes me mad. Ah, that felt better.
3: I actually thought.
5: I think your brain broke. I think I heard it right in the middle of that rant.
3: I actually thought Chet did some nice things last night. Grant, he's still minus nine, but he was one of the better plus-minus guys.
4: Yeah, Chet was okay. Nice he has to stop passing on shots. Again, we're six games into the series. Stop passing on
5: you're
4: open shots,
5: you're taller than
4: dude.
5: Everyone else besides one
4: when
5: guy
4: you're
5: on
4: in
5: the
4: paint, don't worry about who else is there. Go up.
3: Except for Wembanyama.
4: Unless you
3: Wembanyama is blocking everything in the paint.
4: There were
3: two
4: times last night he was nowhere near his shot. He was just on the floor, and he passed on open opportunities.
3: Yeah, he's got to shoot.
4: When you're in the paint and Wembanyama's not in your field of vision, just shoot. Go up. Don't even hesitate.
3: One time he did, and Wembanyama was trying to block it, and he altered the shot, but Hartenstein was there to pick it up and put it back in, and that's the thing you can do. If Wembanyama is going to come out and play Chet, then you can get second-chance points, and if he's not guarding Chet, then Chet's got to shoot. He has to shoot. I thought defensively and rebounding, Chet was really good last night. He cleaned
4: the glass. He played okay.
3: Yeah, no, listen.
4: Just stop passing on shots. That's all I want.
3: I agree. I agree with that.
2: We are the morning animals.
3: We're not fighting. We're just airing. No, things out.
4: Just building up a little juice.
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8: 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The NBA playoffs continue in OKC with one more round before the 2026 NBA Finals. Your OKC Thunder have made it back to the Western Conference Finals and face off against the San Antonio Spurs.
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23: Have you ever noticed that you mostly breathe through one nostril at a time? Even when you're not sick, even when your allergies aren't bothering you. The body actually switches the dominant nostril as frequently as every 2 hours while we're awake. That's according to Adam Taylor, an anatomy professor at Lancaster University in the UK. This alternating cycle is automatic. It's regulated subconsciously by the hypothalamus and the brain, he said. Your body does this to give each nostril a chance to rest and repair so they don't get too dried out, which could make it easier for pathogens and inflammation to cause damage. Now, Taylor also said studies suggest the left nostril may be more dominant, and when the right nostril is dominant, the body is in a more alert or even stressed state. Who knew? Pretty fascinating stuff. I'm Dr. Sanjay Gupta, helping you live a better life.
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29: 11:01 in Oklahoma City, along with Sam Humphries producing in studio. 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Thunder versus Spurs, Game 7 tonight. Inside Paycom Center. Is that going to be fun to be inside? I think so. Western Conference Finals will be decided tonight. The winner gets the Knicks in the NBA Finals. We're going to be talking about it all day here on the Sports Animal. Pre-game coverage with the Metal Store Thunder forecast beginning at 5:30. Gideon Hamilton and Matt Ravis going to have that. Matt is going to be at Shots on Rocks tonight at 5:30, 1122 North Broadway. Get down and see him. Call of the game beginning shortly after 7 o'clock with Matt Pinto and the Lively Beer Works Thunder Recap happening at the Church of Thunder. Lively Beer Works, 815 Southwest 2nd after the ball game. 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Game televised by NBC and Peacock tonight. Again, the winner is going to host the New York Knicks coming up, beginning with Game 1 of the NBA Finals Wednesday night. Wednesday night at 7:30. Will be when the finals commence. Hopefully they will commence inside Paycom Center. Also, what's trending on the Sports Animal, Oklahoma State falls to South Carolina Upstate yesterday, 8-5 in the opening game of the Tuscaloosa Regional at the University of Alabama. Cowboys are going to face Alabama State today at 1 o'clock, and the Pokes now have to win four games to advance to the Super Regionals, as OSU is dropped into the loser's bracket with a disappointing game yesterday, losing to South Carolina Upstate. Oklahoma in the NCAA baseball tournament. Their game did not take place yesterday as scheduled because of the rain. Game going on right now in the Atlanta Regional. The loser of the Oklahoma game today against the Citadel is going to play Illinois-Chicago this afternoon, either at 1 o'clock or 45 minutes after the game going on right now is over with. The winner of the Oklahoma Citadel game going on right now is going to take on Georgia Tech, who pummeled Illinois-Chicago last night 22-5. That game will be at 5 o'clock. So if the Sooners win this morning, they will play at 5 o'clock tonight against Georgia Tech. If they lose, they'll turn around right away and play Illinois-Chicago. Also, how about the weekend in Oklahoma City? Game 7 of the Western Conference Finals and the Women's College World Series going on over at OG&E Field at Devon Park. Couple of games yesterday, Texas eliminates Mississippi State 4-0, and UCLA eliminates Arkansas yesterday 11-0. The two winners' brackets games are today. So the two games going on today are winners' bracket games. over at Hall of Fame Stadium. Texas Tech plays Tennessee today at 2 o'clock on ABC, and Nebraska plays Alabama, the top seed in the tournament, at 6 o'clock tonight on ESPN. So two games today at the Women's College World Series, Texas Tech, Tennessee at 2 o'clock, Nebraska, Alabama at 6. We want your thoughts on Game 7 of the NBA Finals, 405-900-WWLS, both on the Lucky Star line and the Johnny's Text Nation line. Same number, save it in your phone, 405-900-WWLS. That's 405-900-9957. Pretty easy question of the day. I bet you could even produce this. This wasn't that hard. I want your predictions on Game 7 tonight. Who is going to win this game? What do you feel like is the key for either team to win this game? Well, give me a player that you think has to step up, that has to improve upon what they have done so far in the Western Conference Finals. Which player, be it for the Thunder or the Spurs, do you feel like has to step up for their team to win? What does the Thunder have to do to win Game 7 on their home floor in advance to the NBA Finals? 405-900-WWLS, 405-900-9957. We will go to the phone lines and the Lucky Star line and the Johnny's Charcoal Boiler Text Nation line as phone calls and texts come in. Well, I don't know how you're feeling this morning. This has been a little bit of a Twilight Zone kind of a morning. Went to my local convenience store that I frequent a lot to get refreshments, and it's kind of a weird morning. I had to wait in the drive-through for like 5 minutes. No one came to the window. I'm like, okay, well, I'll just whip around and go inside and get my drink in there. No big deal. Go to the counter. Put my money down on the counter. The guy behind the counter, he wasn't rude. He wasn't like, you know, he was being a jerk or anything, but literally didn't say one word to me. He gave me my change because I'm old-fashioned and still pay with cash every now and then. And we didn't even exchange a word. I mean, it wasn't like he was being a jerk or anything, but it was just kind of like, you know, I knew how much money to give him. He knew how much change to give me, didn't say a word. I'm like, well, that was kind of weird. I mean, normally you at least get the token, you know, hey, how's your morning going? Or, you know, 15 cents and change or whatever, that kind of thing. Not a word spoken. Then I'm driving up here to where we are today at the grand opening of Communication Federal Credit Union in Deer Creek, Northwest 164th in Portland. We'll tell you more about this great event here in just a few minutes. But I'm driving, you know, how the Hefner Parkway runs into Portland Avenue, eventually becomes Portland Avenue. It's State Highway 74. And, the speed limit is 55. And all of a sudden, we slow down. And I'm like, what is going on here? Am I in the middle of a funeral procession? Or is there some kind of, is there some sort of livestock that's loose on the highway or whatever? And we're sitting there going 40 miles an hour in a 55. And it's just been that kind of morning. It's been kind of a weird morning. And then I get here to Communication Federal Credit Union, Northwest 164th in Portland. And I park a little bit of ways off because all the parking here in the lot is full. But I park and I'm walking across. There's a field behind where we're located. And I walk across that field. I would call today a partly cloudy or mostly sunny day. It's a beautiful morning. It's warm, a little bit of a breeze, which is actually kind of nice. It's not too windy or anything like that. But like I said, the sun's out. It's a beautiful morning. And all of a sudden, I feel a raindrop. And I'm thinking, wait a minute, what is there, like a sprinkler on or something like that? And I look around and I'm like, okay, I'm not walking, because I was walking over like a freshly sodded area. And I'm like, no, there's no sprinkler system, whatever. Then I feel another one, and then I get to where we're set up here in front of the brand new beautiful location here at CFCU in Deer Creek, and I feel some more raindrops. And then I sit down behind the table that Louis Elder, our on-site producer, has set up for us, and it starts to rain. Not hard. It's not like pouring or anything. But I'm looking up at the sky, and the sky literally in this part of the city, and I would imagine the majority of the city, it's mostly sunny. There's a few clouds, but it's not even, I wouldn't even call it cloudy. It's like, you know, partly cloudy, mostly sunny. And I'm thinking, what is going on this morning? So today already, and I know many of you think probably that has nothing to do with anything, but I'm just saying it's already been kind of a weird morning. You can kind of tell today is going to be kind of one of those interesting days where it seems like people are on edge, whether you see somebody out at the convenience store and they don't say, you know, they don't say boo to a goose to you, or You know, you're driving in a 55 and everybody's going 40 miles an hour. And I'm like, what is going on? What, I mean, are people nervous? Or it's like people are preoccupied with what's going on. So, it's been an interesting morning, and I guess people are just kind of on edge for what's going to take place tonight. I can't wait for this thing. Like most people, absolutely can't wait to see what's going to happen. I think the Thunder win tonight. I think there are some things, much like we've seen after games in which the Thunder has won, we have seen things kind of turn a little bit to the other side, to San Antonio's side, like from Game 3 to Game 4 or Game 5 to Game 6. I think we're going to see a little bit of regression to the mean tonight as well. I think the Thunder win. I do not think it's going to be easy. The last line I saw was 3.5, Oklahoma City 3.5, and that's down a point or so. I want to say the total was like 212, 214, somewhere in there. So, let's see, updating scores and odds. I'm looking at 3.5, the Thunder a favorite, and 212.5, the total. So, yeah, I think it very well could be a grinder tonight. It very well could be kind of a, I won't say low-scoring game. I don't think it's going to be like a 2005 Finals game where both teams are in the 80s or anything. But I think every bucket's going to be tough to come by, and it should be tough to come by. That's what the playoffs and that's what the series should be all about. It was not much fun in Game 6 for those of us, which I would imagine most people listening are Thunder fans. Wembanyama, it's probably too simplistic to say, but if Victor Wembanyama plays as he did in Game 1 or as he did in Game 6, I think it's going to be very, very difficult for the Thunder to win. If Oklahoma City can bother him enough and push him and get him off his spots and not allow him to just roam and dominate in the paint, which frankly, I don't know if Wembanyama even wants to do that. I still feel like that he would be better served getting a little bit more inside and attacking the basket a little bit more than he did. Although, you look at the beginning of Game 6, Wembanyama wins the opening tip. He hits a three. He blocks Jared McCain. Then he hits another three, and boom, it's like Victor Wembanyama 6, Oklahoma City 0, just right away. In this series, in the three Spurs victories, Victor Wembanyama has averaged 34 points and has made 51% of his shots from the floor. In the three Spurs losses in this series, Wembanyama has averaged 22 points per game and has shot 43% from the floor. It doesn't take a rocket scientist to figure out. I'm about to say rocket surgeon. That would be mixing my metaphors. Doesn't take a brain surgeon or a rocket scientist to figure out how important Victor Wembanyama is. The first period the other night in Game 6, Wembanyama was 4 of 6 from the floor, 3 of 4 from three-point range, had 5 boards, a block, and a steal all in the first period. In the first half the other night, Victor Wembanyama took 16 shots. He took 15 in all of Game 5, and Victor Wembanyama in the first half last game, Game 6, scored 22 points, he scored 20 in all of Game 5. So he topped his totals from Game 5 in the first half of Game 6. So I'm sure that is something that he is being coached to do, to be much more aggressive. And so it's incumbent on Isaiah Hartenstein or guys helping off of their man to make things as difficult as possible for Victor Wembanyama. The backbreaker the other night, the third period, you know, Thunder, I think, trail, what was it, 60-53, trail by, I think, about 7 points or so at the half. And to be honest with you, I felt pretty good about it. You know, San Antonio, I think they made 11 three-point shots in the first half. They were making a bunch from the outside, and yet Oklahoma City was in striking distance. I actually felt pretty decent about the way the game was setting up at that point. Not that Oklahoma City had played that great, but I felt pretty good that they were as close as they were. And then the third period happened, and Oklahoma City allows San Antonio to go on a 20-0 run. It was an 11-0 run without Victor Wembanyama on the floor. So Wemby goes off, and it's an 11-0 run in that third period, and the game was essentially decided. It was the first playoff loss for the Thunder in a game in which they never led. The first time the Thunder had lost a playoff game and never led since they played the Spurs in the second round of the 2016 playoffs. So it's been 10 years since the Thunder lost a playoff game and never led in that playoff game. Wemby the other night became the youngest player to have 25 points and 10 rebounds facing elimination. And Wembanyama has also become the fifth player of all time get these numbers, with 350 points and 150 rebounds in his first playoff appearance. Only five players in the history of the NBA have done that. The Spurs' 27-point win in Game 6 was the largest ever facing elimination. That's a mouthful. So, look, Wembanyama, it's pretty easy to figure out. As he goes, so do the Spurs. And frankly, you could say the same thing for SGA. SGA in the regular season, just for example, SGA has now in this series has had four consecutive games in which he shot worse than 40%. SGA has not done that since the 21-22 season. It has been four seasons. It was actually the season before SGA became an All-Star since Shai Gilgeous-Alexander had four consecutive games where he shot less than 40%. He has averaged more than 30 points and more than 50% from the floor in each of the last four seasons. But in this series, in the Western Conference Finals, SGA, he's only averaging 41% on two-point attempts. He averaged 60% on two-point attempts in the regular season. Why is that happening? I think it's a combination of things. I think, number one, you have to give the Spurs a lot of credit for the way they're defending him, in particularly Stephon Castle. I want to say SGA was one of seven from the floor when Castle was the primary defender in the last game. I've been so impressed with him. Now, games one and two, he couldn't take care of the ball. He had 20 turnovers when De'Aaron Fox was out. But I'm talking about defensively. I just think Castle has been absolutely tremendous in guarding SGA. I think that's the first thing you have to do is you have to give you have to give the Spurs a ton of credit for the way they have guarded him. Two, sometimes guys just don't play as well. Look, as much as we are accustomed to seeing great athletes perform at an incredible level game after game after game, sometimes guys just don't play well. I think that's mixed in. Is the left wrist bothering him? Possibly. I don't know the answer to that. I don't think it's bothering him. From what I have heard and what I've gathered, I don't think it's bothering him as much as, say, Dub's wrist was bothering him in the playoffs last year. Is it possible that the left wrist is bothering him? Maybe so. It very well could be possible. But there's no question. I mean, look, if you look at this series, and this is the way it normally goes, the two guys that were up for the MVP this year, SGA, who won it, and Wemby, who finished third, whichever guy's played better, that team has won. It's not hard to figure out. So I want your thoughts, 405-900-WWLS, 405-900-9957, both on the Lucky Star line and the Johnny's Charcoal Boiler Text Nation line. We will take your phone calls and your text messages coming up next. As I mentioned, we are thrilled to be here at the new Deer Creek branch of Communication Federal Credit Union. 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They've got great food, giveaways, some special in-branch offers that are only available during their grand opening today. 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Your thoughts on Game 7 tonight. What will happen inside Paycom Center? Who's going to win? Who's going to make the difference? What do you think is the biggest key for the Thunder tonight to beat the Spurs, to finally vanquish San Antonio and move on to the NBA Finals? 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
23: A colleague of mine was telling me the other day about how their Instagram feed is filled with videos, most of them kind of funny, about how grandparents and friends tend to bulldoze new parents out of the way to get to see their baby. As a dad of three daughters, I know how life really does become all about them the moment those kids are born. But I also know parents are still people, too, who need their own attention beyond being mom or dad. And moms, in particular in those early years, can feel especially invisible in the eyes of other people. So what can you do to stop contributing to what is known as maternal invisibility? Women we spoke to said these two things were the most helpful. When people stopped to ask how they could best support them, number one, or when they took the initiative to handle certain tasks that obviously needed to be done. I'm Dr. Sanjay Gupta, helping you live a better life.
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4: 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Also, same number on the Johnny's Charcoal Boiler Text Nation line. Let's get it going. Thunder Spurs game 7 tonight. 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Why is that word hard for me to say? Ironstone Place. West Edmond, Northwest 164th in Portland. That's all you have to know. Northwest 164th in Portland. Boy, it is amazing how this area of the city has changed over the years. I don't mean to go old man on you, but I am one, so that's what I'll do. I can remember when there was nothing out here, nothing at all whatsoever. And it's amazing when you go up and down Highway 74, Portland Avenue, just how much things have changed and how much more room there is. And that's why they are here with a brand new branch at Communication Federal Credit Union. We'll tell you much more about what they have going on here. Different cash prizes are giving away, free food, all kinds of things at this great event at a beautiful new location of CFCU. We want your thoughts on Thunder Spurs game 7. What's going to happen tonight? What do you feel like is the absolute key for either team to win? Is there a player that maybe he's kind of been up and down in this series that you feel like has to be on tonight if the Thunder are going to eliminate the Spurs in Game 7? We'll go to the Johnny's Charcoal Boiler Text Nation line momentarily. First, the Lucky Star line. Let's hear from Jeff. Jeff, you're on the bottom line. Go ahead, please.
5: Good morning, Matt. How are we
4: doing
5: Jeff, today?
4: How's it going?
5: Doing okay. Hey, do you have a score on the OU baseball game?
4: I will look one up. I have not seen an updated score on that here in a little bit. I know the game started at 9 o'clock. We'll try to find one for you.
5: Okay. Well, I think Hartstein's got a – he's got to mess with the big guy. Well, I can't call his name now. But, you know, there's been a mess with him. And then I hope Shea can have a good game tonight, finally break through and, you know, have a good percentage and, you know, score. So, and – Those two, and then everybody else can chip in, you know. So, yeah.
4: Well, Shea's certainly got to be better than 6 of 18 and 0 of 5. And Hartenstein, right. You know, that was, to me, that was the story of Game 2, is how Hartenstein really got after Wembanyama, was able to push him off his spots. And right. I think in the games in which Wembanyama has not been as aggressive, and if you want to give the Thunder credit for that, I think that's fair. I think things are normally a combination of, you know, one team did this, right. One player did that sort of thing. In those particular games, like Game 2 and Game 5, that's when the Thunder has been able to win these games. I mean, Game 3, I think the story was really, you know, the bench production from Caruso and McCain. I think that was the game Oklahoma City scored 76 points off the bench. But
5: right.
4: Hartenstein is a definite key. There's no doubt about it. And hopefully he can at least make things hard for Wembanyama. I don't think you're going to stop the guy. I just think he's too good. But if you can make things tough and force them to work for everything, I think right. That's definitely to the Thunder's advantage.
5: Yeah. Well, I think they'll win. It may be close. I mean, I guess the only really close game was the first one, wasn't it? Went into overtime. I'm mistaken.
4: It was definitely the closest. I mean, there's been the Spurs victories. Two of their victories have been, you know, the biggest ones of the series when you look back at things. Yeah. I mean, and frankly, I think in this series, you have to say the Spurs on the whole, have outplayed Oklahoma City to this point, at least in my opinion. The Thunder have won games by 9, 15, and 13. The Spurs won a double overtime game by 7, and then won by, 21 and 27. So, there hasn't been a lot of games that have come literally right down to the wire. Game 2 was competitive. I didn't think by the end of things, I felt pretty good towards the end of the fourth quarter of Game 3. Game 4 was a blowout. Game 5, at least in my opinion, was a little bit more competitive than what the final margin would show. And then we know the other night was just an abomination. So, it's been a fun, interesting, highly entertaining series, even though every game hasn't necessarily come down to the wire.
5: Right. All right, Matt. Sounds good.
4: Jeff, I appreciate it. I believe the Sooners are leading 7-3 in their game against the Citadel, so we'll keep people updated on that. Let's go back to the Lucky Star line and visit with Chuck. Chuck, you're on the bottom line. Go ahead, please.
2: Thank you, Matt. I appreciate it. You know, I've been calling this station. Oh, by the way, don't call yourself an old man. You're talking to the ultimate old man. You know that. I'm just saying it. What I'm sitting right here now is, I remember a year ago, well, not quite, because it was later, it was the finals, and I just think that the biggest hope that the Thunder have is being at the peak, and as for the key, I'd say the whole team, and just how they won last year. But remember, we've already got one in the bank, and as much as we would let, you know, Indiana didn't even make the playoffs, so let's just have a good game and see what happens, and just hope, of course, if we were betting, I'd bet on the Spurs, because Lynn would pick the Thunder, and that would clinch it right there. So you're going to hear both of us talking and say, go Thunder, and we'll hang up. Hon, say, go Thunder. You heard Lynn, so I'll hang up and listen to the rest of the show, and as always, I enjoy it. Thanks.
4: Chuck, thank you very much for calling. Chuck's been calling the station for a long time, calls on every single Thunder recap with Gideon and Matt as a veteran, and we really appreciate him and all of our veterans. I heard Spinozzi yesterday say, if on opening night when the Thunder unfurled their championship banner, if you had walked up to a Thunder fan and said, you can sign up right now, you will have a Game 7 on your home floor in the Western Conference Finals, knowing absolutely nothing else, would you sign up for that? And I think the correct answer is yes. You would sign up to have a Game 7 on your home floor if that's all you knew about what's going to happen in the playoffs and for the season. However, if you had told me that SGA would not be playing his best basketball and that J-Dub would essentially not be a part of what's going on, you wouldn't feel as good, would you? And that's where the Thunder's at. And then if you told me on top of that, and again, I'm talking about in a make-believe scenario at the beginning of the year, if you had told me that Lu Dort would regress in his shooting. Remember last year, he shot the ball much better than what he has this year, and boy, did he have a rough game the other night. I got to tell you, the Thunder can't afford Lu Dort to take 11 shots tonight if he's not going to make more of that. 1 of 9 from 3. I realize that San Antonio was probably, you know, leaving him, you know, a little bit more open and sagging off him a little bit defensively, but that's simply not going to get it done, Lu Dort shooting like that. So, you know, yes, at the beginning of the year, if you had told, you know, every single Thunder fan, you can sign up right now, this moment, a Game 7 on your home floor in the Western Conference Finals, would you take that? I think most people would have, you know, just about everybody would have said, yes, absolutely, I'll take that. But then you combine that with the way SGA has been playing, with Dub not being available, that paints a little bit more of a cloudy picture. I got to tell you, I was not a fan of what happened with Dub the other night. I understand it. I get it from the standpoint of this guy is one of the pillars of your team. He has been desperate to get back out on the floor. He has been going through warm-ups as the series has been going on. I understand. And I will say this. If the Thunder were going to do what they did with Dub, last night was the other night to do it because you had the Game 7 in your back pocket. I'm not saying you approach the entire game that way, but if you were going to give Dub a test run, I guess the other night was the night to do it. I just was not a fan. he was nowhere close to being ready. He dribbled the ball off his foot. He did not have anywhere close to the same burst, the same explosion that he has had, even when he came back from the other injury earlier on in the playoffs. That just seemed like a weird situation. That seemed very un-Thunder-like to me. I guess you could say it was a calculated risk, and I certainly don't have any criticism whatsoever of Dub. I'm just a little surprised the Thunder chose to do that the other night, because I didn't think that Dub was anywhere close to being ready back on the floor just watching him. And then, you know, obviously when the game got out of hand, they weren't going to put him back in. So would love your thoughts on that. Dub has been ruled out, in case you missed that. I know the Morning Animals and the Morning Animals Week in Review were talking about, you know, whether or not Dub would be available for Game 7. He is not. He has been ruled out. You know, missed Games 3, 4, and 5, only played the 10 minutes in Game 6. With that left hamstring injury. So, I mean, even Daigneault, after the game the other night, quote, he's obviously not 100%. I understand wanting to give one of your guys a chance to get out there, at least to see what he could do. But when your game is, first of all, when you're the kind of defender that Dub is when he's healthy, and when your offensive game is built on explosion and penetration, getting to the hoop, when you don't have that, you're just not going to be yourself. And I don't know. I wasn't really thrilled that the Thunder did that. If there was a time to do it, it was the other night. I just think that was a big swing and a miss. But anyway, we'll take more of your phone calls, more of your text messages as we go along from the Lucky Star line. I know Bessie texted in saying the Spurs are going to win tonight. It's going to be Wembanyama versus New York. From the 405, this listener says really the onus falls on a lot of the role players, not just guys off the bench, but mainly the, you know, different role players like McCain, Dort, Caruso, Chet Holmgren. It's do or die. If those four don't play well, we're not going to win without Dub and Mitchell. I totally agree. You know, and that's one thing that does make me wonder a little bit is at some point, and maybe it's already happened, but at some point when you lose an All-NBA player like Jalen Williams, you lose a guy that could very easily be an All-Star someday, and A.J. Mitchell, and Mark Rogers has been all over this all season long. It's hard to lose guys that are that talented, that are that good, and not feel it. And when you play a team like San Antonio who can defend as they can, I think maybe the move of the series for me has been San Antonio's decision to just basically tell Stephon Castle, you go get SGA, because we can't afford to leave all these other guys open. And I think that has made a huge difference in this series. So we will take more of your phone calls, more of your text messages as we go along. Keep them coming on the Lucky Star line and the Johnny's Charcoal Boiler Text Nation line at 405-900-WWLS. That's 405-900-9957. 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The physical address, 16209 Ironstone Place, I should say, in West Edmond. They've got free refreshments for you, some great barbecue. Come out and see us. We're going to be here until 1. The grand opening is going to be going on all afternoon. More of your phone calls, more of your text messages coming up on Thunder Spurs Game 7. Who's going to win and who is the biggest key for the Thunder if they're going to advance to the NBA Finals? That's next here on The Bottom Line, 98.1 FM, WWLS, The Sports Animal, thesportsanimal.com, and The Sports Animal app.
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15: 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We're going to get back to your phone calls and text messages as we go along here. First, though, let's tell you about where we're at the brand new Communication Federal Credit Union branch in Deer Creek, West Edmond, located at 16209 Ironstone Place, basically Northwest 164th in Portland. We're here with Jay

0: Leach right now. Jay, tell me what's going on, man. I see a lot of food being handed out. I see a lot of smiling faces. What you guys got going on today?
1: Absolutely, man. We're happy to be here. We're giving out, get this, Matt, we're giving out $300 for anyone who opens up a checking account. $300, I could use that for sure, right?
0: Yes,
1: we're giving away $300 for checking accounts. We have free lunch. Boomer and Pistol Pete, they were just here. We're having a great time out here. Thanks for coming out. We appreciate you guys doing this thing, man.
0: Well, it's a beautiful morning here, and we encourage everybody to stop by and see us. I have to ask you about something. I saw one thing where you guys are really trying to promote how this branch, you guys have tried to make this more convenient for the customer. Can you kind of talk about what that means? Because a lot of people like me kind of think a bank is a bank, a credit union is a credit union. What specifically are you guys doing to make things more easy for the customer when they come in and see you?
1: Absolutely. First of all, we want to make sure we're staffed up. So when you want to come in and you have an issue with your account, we have a live person here to help you. I don't know about you, but when I get in trouble with my accounts, I want to talk to someone face-to-face.
0: Yes,
1: and
0: right.
1: Try to make that happen. A lot of this world is going to these machines, and that's fine. But we here at Communication Federal Credit Union want to let you guys know we're an easy facility to get to, first of all. And we are here to help you with any financial, any questions you have, come see us and talk to us face-to-face. We'll sit you down and help you through whatever issues you have going on.
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1: 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So come on in and see us.
0: Well, and this is a great location here. I've talked about this. I'm an old timer, so I can remember when there was nothing out here.
1: Yeah.
0: But this area, Northwest Oklahoma City, West Edmond, Deer Creek, this area is just exploding.
1: Yes, sir.
0: There's a new addition going up every day. And so this is a great location for folks in this area and maybe just a little bit north or south of here as well. Very convenient. Now you don't have to travel as far to do your banking.
1: Right.
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1: Awesome. Thanks for having me.
0: Thanks for coming on. 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I don't know why that's so hard for me to say. 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And you can get some free food, free refreshments, things of that nature. We would love to see you. They would love to see you here at their brand new grand opening. Yeah, I'm optimistic about tonight. Oklahoma City's a 3.5-point favorite. I don't think it's going to be easy. I don't think anything in the playoffs should be easy. I think I think maybe folks might have gotten into a little bit of a false sense of security the way the first two series go. This is why, you know, coming out of the Lakers series, I think the big theme was now the playoffs begin. And this feels like the playoffs. I mean, nothing is supposed to be easy about the postseason, and this one certainly has not been. So we want your phone calls. We want your text messages, 405-900-WWLS, both on the Lucky Star line and the Johnny's Text Nation line. This listener from the 405 says that SGA is going to step up and not only shoot better, but get everybody involved. The ball movement will be crisp. The perimeter shooting better. Both Chet and Ihart are going to have double-doubles. Well, I'll tell you, if Chet and Ihart both have double-doubles, that would portend a good sign because that means that they would be neutralizing the glass against Wembanyama. And, I don't think you're going to stop Wemby. I think he's too good, and I think he's going to be around for a long time. But if you can neutralize him, if you can make things tough, if you can get your share of rebounds like Hartenstein and Holmgren have done at times in this series, that would certainly go a long way into the Thunder winning this game. Let's see, from the 405, this listener says, I'm going to be the first one to admit that I am nervous, nervous, nervous. Well, frankly, you should be. This is the playoffs. It wouldn't be as much fun if you weren't nervous. It wouldn't be as much fun, at least in my opinion anyway, if everything was so easy. Let's see. Sonic Sooner, it's always great to hear from him. Longtime listener to the Sports Animal. Sonic Sooner says the Thunder will win tonight. He's got Thunder in seven. He says the key player is Cason Wallace, the key stat. Thunder needs to have more than 20 points off turnovers. I heard the Morning Animals talking about that, Spinozzi in particular, and he's 100% right. Well, and Curtis was talking about it as well. That is something the Spurs have done fantastic in this series is transition defense. You're going to have to think hard if you're going to try to remember a time where Oklahoma City was able to score off a fast break situation or even off a turnover. I realize that early on in this series, San Antonio had a lot of turnovers. It still didn't really seem like that Oklahoma City was getting out on the break. I thought that was a key for both teams in this series, is the faster you can play, the better off you're going to be, because both teams are certainly capable of locking you down. And so the quicker that you can get a quality look up, now you don't want to, you know, run down the court and just jack something up you shouldn't jack up, but the sooner you can get to the hoop and get a high percentage look, the better off you are in this scenario. With the way that Castle has defended SGA and with the way Oklahoma City can play defense, Cason Wallace early on in this series, when he was guarding Stephen Castle, when Castle was having to hold the ball, he was making Castle's life misery out there. And then De'Aaron Fox comes back and takes over a lot of the ball handling responsibilities and does a much better job of taking care of the basketball. So I agree. Sonic, if Oklahoma City could find a way to score 20 or more points off of turnover, something I think a lot of us have been waiting for all series long, I would love to be able to see that because I think that would be a huge key in this thing if that could happen. Sonic Sooner says, yeah, we Thunder fans are nervous. Of course you are. Should be. I'm nervous about it. Orlando also says, obviously my homer prediction tonight is that the Thunder will prevail. The home crowd advantage is huge. The one player who has to step up is the MVP. I have to agree. SGA's got to be better. Whether you want to attribute it to San Antonio's defense, whether you think something physically is wrong with SGA, maybe that's the case. No matter what the case is, the bottom line is that SGA has to be better. And you boil it all down, and you can say, well, if this happens, well, if that happens, more than likely, whichever team superstar plays better is going to win this game. Another text message from the 918 basically saying the same thing. For the Thunder to win this game, the MVP needs to show up, and I'm totally with that. I think that is 100% right, whichever team's MVP, and I know Wimby hasn't won an MVP yet. I think those are coming, those plural. I think that's it would go a long way to whoever wins this game. We want to hear from you on the Lucky Star line, 405-900-WWLS, 405-900-9957. Aaron texts in on the Johnny's Charcoal Boiler Text Nation line, says that De'Aaron Fox is the key for the Spurs. If he plays well, they win. Well, I'll tell you this. I know that in Game 6, De'Aaron Fox had a terrible shooting game. What was he like? 1 of 9 or something? I'm getting back to that box score. But De'Aaron Fox did not shoot it well at all. But what Fox has done in this series has taken the ball handling responsibilities, or a lot of the ball handling responsibilities, away from Stephon Castle. Fox was 1 of 9, 0 of 3 in Game 6. But he had 7 assists and no turnovers. Stephon Castle, in the first two games of this series combined, had 20 turnovers in games one and two. Over games 3 through 6, in 4 games, I want to say Castle has had 6 turnovers total. So just having Fox back on the court, he's not what he, is. He's not at full strength, probably. He's not firing on all cylinders, however you want to say that. But the fact that he has been out there has been a huge boon for the Spurs. So, if Fox can somehow regain, his ability to make shots and to get to the basket and do that sort of thing, that would be huge for San Antonio if he is able to do that. But just having Fox out there handling the ball and taking the ball handling responsibilities, or a good portion of them, away from Castle has made a huge difference in this series. We're going to continue to preview the Thunder and the Spurs as we go along. We're going to do that next. We're going to get the San Antonio perspective with Zach Hedrick, who is with WOAI and KABB, a couple of television stations in San Antonio. Zach was at shoot-around this morning for the Spurs. We'll get his thoughts on if anything came out of the shoot-around, his thoughts on what Wembanyama has done this series. And so we're going to get the San Antonio perspective on the Western Conference Finals coming up next from Zach Hedrick of Channel 4 and Channel 29 in San Antonio. That's next. We are live at the brand-new, the grand opening of the brand-new Communication Federal Credit Union location located at 16209 Ironstone Place, Northwest 164th in Portland. 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We'll tell you much more about that, and we'll continue to preview Game 7, Thunder and Spurs tonight. That's all coming up here on The Bottom Line on The Sports Animal.
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12: A Better Life with Dr. Sanjay Gupta.
13: People have started using AI for all sorts of things, but I cannot think of an area where the stakes are higher than your health. First of all, I'll tell you this. I know doctors who have cracked some seemingly impossible cases with the help of AI, so it can be a powerful tool. But AI can also hallucinate, provide bad advice, and be just as confident when it does that. If you do decide to plug any personal medical information into one of these chatbots, you should know that while the companies that created them have robust privacy protections in place, they are not bound by HIPAA, like your healthcare provider is. Whatever the advice presented to you, take it with a degree of healthy skepticism. Always get a second opinion. And remember, if you ever experience concerning symptoms, skip the AI consult and head straight to the ER. I'm Dr. Sanjay Gupta, helping you live a better life.
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0: 12:01 in Oklahoma City, along with Sam Humphries producing in studio. 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Rather obvious today, right? Game 7, Thunder and Spurs. We're going to be talking about it all day long here on the Sports Animal. Sam's going to have Sports Animal Live coming up from 1 until 3, and then pregame coverage here on the Sports Animal and all over the Thunder Radio Network beginning at 5:30 tonight with Gideon Hamilton and Matt Ravis. They will have the Metal Store Thunder Forecast. Ravis going to be live at Shots on Rocks, 1122 North Broadway. And Matt Pinto's call coming up at 7 o'clock tonight here on your home for the Thunder, 98.1 FM, WWLS, the Sports Animal. Postgame coverage, the Lively Beer Works Thunder Recap at Lively Beer Works. Where else? 815 Southwest 2nd. You can watch it on NBC. You can hear it here on the Sports Animal. We're going to be talking about it all day long. What else will be trending? We'll get back to your phone calls and text messages as they come in a little bit later on in the show on what's going to happen tonight, what your thoughts, what do you think the biggest key is going to be for either side to win this game, which player is the most important, is there a particular player that maybe hasn't been playing as well as you would like to see that you feel needs to raise his game if the Spurs or if the Thunder are going to win tonight. We want your thoughts on Game 7 on the Lucky Star line at 405-900-WWLS. That's 405-900-9957. Both the Lucky Star line and the Johnny's Charcoal Boiler Text Nation line. To begin hour number two, we welcome in Zach Hedrick of Channel 4 and Channel 29 in San Antonio. You can follow Zach on X at Z Hedrick. That's Z-H-E-D-R-I-C-K TV. Z Hedrick TV. It's great to have Zach back. Zach's a University of Oklahoma alumnus from their journalism school, so I'm sure Zach's happy to be back here in Oklahoma City. And Zach, first, let's back up to Game 6. It was a 7-point game at the half. Spurs going the 20-0 run in the third period, an 11-0 run when Victor Wembanyama wasn't even on the court, and the Spurs run away from the Thunder, win by 27, 118-91. What was your biggest takeaway from Game 6 on Thursday, Zach?
23: Hey, Matt, good to be on with you. Yeah, I really think it's when Victor is off the floor, the Spurs actually winning those minutes there. Luke Kornet had a good plus-minus in that game, and really just, I know it's kind of a combination of some tough shots from Oklahoma City. They had some open looks, too, especially from three early on in that game. But The defense, you know, it's kind of infectious a little bit for the Spurs when they get going and getting some stops and get out and transition quick. That kind of really opens things up for them. So I really think that's key for tonight. Is when Victor leaves the floor, of course, you know, what kind of rotations will OKC be in? You know, will Shea be on the floor without Wemby? That may open some things up for them.
0: Zach, literally just spoke with members of the Spurs, players and coaching staff after their shoot-around this morning. Did anything come out of a shoot-around this morning? Any update on anybody's health, whether it's Dylan Harper with the leg injury or De'Aaron Fox's ankle? Was there anything especially noteworthy that came out of the Spurs shoot-around this morning?
23: No, not really. I mean, the Spurs are ready to go. They're all as healthy as they can be. I think we all know that De'Aaron Fox isn't completely 100%, but he's been a warrior these past few games, past few weeks, really, because he's been dealing with that ankle since the Minnesota series. But, no, I think, Matt, really the only thing that they've been dealing with so far is maybe, like, I think they had a music festival next to the team hotel right next to that park. So a couple of the players were saying it's just like, yeah, it was that they were blasting the music a little bit, so it's kind of hard to get to sleep. But I think they managed to get some shut-eye in tonight, or last night.
0: We're talking with Zach Hedrick of WOAI Channel 4, also KABB Channel 29 in San Antonio about the Spurs. It's Game 7 tonight, 7 o'clock tip-off, 5:30 pregame coverage beginning here on 98.1 FM, WWLS, the sports animal. Let's talk about you-know-who. It's normally the way these playoff series work is whichever team's star outplays the other team's star, that's normally the team that's going to win, and that's certainly been the case in this series. I have to ask you about Wembanyama and his starts to these games. Like, for example, in Game 6, he comes out, hits a three. Well, he wins the opening tip like he always does, hits a three, blocks Jared McCain, hits another three, and boom, it was Wembanyama 6, Thunder nothing. It just seems to me, for whatever reason, Zach, and it's hard for me to pinpoint it, there are some games when it seems like Wemby is incredibly aggressive and tries to take over, and then there's nights like I thought Game 5 was a night where it just seemed like that Wembanyama was not as aggressive or not as forceful as he should be. Any rhyme or reason to that? What's your thoughts on Wembanyama and how he's played in this series?
23: Yeah, Matt, I mean, you hit the nail on the head there. Game 5, it kind of looked like his aggression just wasn't there. It took him a while, and then, you know, you look up at the scoreboard, they're down 20 in the second half, and then, you know, the broadcast cameras caught that pep talk that he was giving his teammates and everything. It's like, well, where was that in the first half? I know a lot of Spurs fans were wondering that. You know, it just, of course, a quick start is always going to help keep a player engaged and everything. I know Mitch Johnson has talked about this a lot. Wemby always rises up to meet the moment, and I think after a disappointing Game 5, you know, we found out after the game back in San Antonio, Game 6 the other night, that he talked to his teammates in the locker room after Game 5, just saying, like, look, I'm going to be better. And he kind of put his money where his mouth was in Game 6. And, yeah, he came out, was on fire from three. And, of course, a quick start is going to help keep him engaged a little bit. He set the tone. So, obviously, they want to get that going again tonight. You know, of course, everybody's saying he's 7-4, getting down low and everything. But, I mean, this guy changes the game, right? You know, how many guys do we see, you know, 7'4" pull up from Steph Curry range and stroke it as good as he does?
0: Well, it may be, looking back at it, the shot of the series there in overtime.
23: Yep.
0: That three from somewhere around UConn or so that tied it up at 108 and extended that game. And by the way, that seems like about 3 months ago now with how long the series has gone. But you're absolutely right. You know, what's fun about these playoff series, or one of the things that's fun about these playoff series for me, is really getting to hone in on the opposing team, the team that is going against the team that you cover on a day-to-day basis. You know, you watch San Antonio throughout the year. You know about Wembanyama. I'm a big fan of Dylan Harper. I think he has an incredible future. But I have to tell you, Zach, being able to hone in on Stephon Castle and the way that he has played defense and the way that he has made things very difficult on SGA at times in this series, Stephon Castle is he's somebody I'd love to have on my team. I know that. Can you kind of talk about what he has meant to this team? No question, the return of De'Aaron Fox in him taking a lot of the ball handling responsibilities away from Castle has aided immensely just with Fox being out there, even if he hadn't shot the ball well. But I just think Stephon Castle makes a huge difference for this club.
23: He does, Matt. And I mean, just he sets the tone defensively. they gave him the tough assignment very early on. I think even in his rookie year, it's like, hey, look, you're going to guard the best dude for the opposing team. Get after it. And Mitch Johnson, again, last series, he goes back to describing Stephon Castle and Dylan Harper as attack dogs, not only offensively, but defensively as well. I think that carries over a little bit. Yeah, I mean, Castle has been on SGA like a blanket, but then, you know, once he subs out, Devin Vassell has done a great job defending SGA, and then also Carter Bryant as well. A lot of length, a lot of speed. Of course, a lot of youth there, too. So it's been really exciting to see. I mean, Spurs fans, yeah, we've, you know, and everybody in the Spurs media world, it's like we've been watching Castle all season long, and it was kind of surprising to see him not on an all-defensive team for the NBA this season. But, I mean, he's going to pop his name's going to pop up on there, you know, for I would imagine, a few seasons to come here down the road.
0: It wouldn't surprise me at all. And I think it was kind of that way for Lou Dort here in Oklahoma City. I think the year before he made his first all-defensive team, a lot of us around here were like, well, how in the world is he not all-defense? And then, you know, it's almost like for that team, it takes a year for people to kind of, you know, get used to the idea that, yeah, this guy is worthy of being on this team. And I think the same thing for Castle. I think he could be an all-league defender for years to come. We're talking with Zach Hedrick, who is with Channel 4 and Channel 29 in San Antonio, covers the Spurs on a daily basis here on The Bottom Line, 98.1 FM, WWLS, the sports animal. We've mentioned these guys' names, but I want to get your thoughts because they have been fighting through injuries. De'Aaron Fox playing through the high ankle, and we mentioned Dylan Harper dealing with the abductor injury or the hamstring injury, whatever you want to call it. I tell you, Harper had a terrific game the other night. 6 of 9, 2 of 3 from three, had 18 points in 22 minutes. And again, just Fox being out there to handle the ball. I think the high ankle sprain that he's dealing with, it's clear that has diminished his explosiveness to a certain degree. But him being out there and taking the ball out of Castle's hands a little bit more has meant a great deal to the Spurs. Can you give us any kind of an update? I'm sure the Spurs, much like the Thunder, Zach, are incredibly forthcoming and tell you everything there is to know about the injuries of each and every one of these players. But can you give us kind of a sense, I say that sarcastically, if you can give us kind of a sense on where you think Fox and Harper are at physically going into Game 7 tonight?
23: Yeah, definitely, like you said, Matt, these teams very forthcoming. I mean, Spurs, I think maybe even more so from the Thunder. The Thunder, you know, of course, they're all the connections there between these two organizations. They definitely share the same playbook when it comes to disseminating information. Harper says, you know, he's feeling good, you know, feeling that better day by day. And, of course, yeah, you know, 18 points in Game 6. It sounds like he's kind of found a groove again and is feeling better each day. And, of course, you know, being 19, 20 years old, that's going to help. He's young. He's going to snap back and bounce back real quick. De'Aaron Fox, I mean, yeah, you kind of touched on it. Just him being back and being in the lineup kind of helps calm things down a little bit when they get a little rush. Of course, the Spurs want to play with a lot of pace. But, you know, it seems like, you know, he tells us after, I think, what was it, after Game 6, you know, after a win, it's like, does it feel any better? And it's just like, no, it doesn't. But, you know, he's still gutting it out. I was really surprised. It was maybe, what, Game 4, Game 6? I think it was Game 4. It's all running together, really. But sure, he kind of got rolled up again on a loose ball, I think third quarter. Him and Lou Dort getting tangled up. He left the game, but then came back. It just kind of speaks to, you know, where these teams are and just what it means to these players being out there for their teammates. So I'm sure he's not 100%. He's never going to tell us, you know, where he is actually physically. I'm sure it's probably maybe 80, 75%, somewhere in there is what it looks like. But he's still pretty effective. It just kind of speaks to his tenacity.
0: So, Zach, give us a key or two for the Spurs. You've been covering them all year long. You know this team very, very well. You talked with them this morning at shoot-around. What's a key or two for this team? I know it's overly simplistic to say whichever superstar plays better wins, and that's probably the case. However, on the periphery of Wemby and SGA, what's a key or two for San Antonio if they're going to come in here to Oklahoma City and win Game 7?
23: I think, outside of that, you know, between the two superstars, I think some consistency for the Spurs. If they can keep the turnovers low, which they've been doing, I know after games one and two, they turned the ball over something like 44 times in those first two games. That has gone down. So if they can take care of the ball, value the basketball, value possessions, not give OKC extra shots at it, that's big too. So I think if they keep the turnovers low, and then also there's been times, you know, in games where it just a long rebound or a bounce, it just ends up in the Thunder's hands. And then, of course, they make the Spurs pay for it. Second chance points. That was also big here. Whenever the Thunder have won, it seems like they really gash the Spurs on second chance points and second chance opportunities. So if the Thunder can, or excuse me, if the Spurs can keep those two things, turnover, second chance points low, I think they've got they should have a pretty good shot at it tonight.
0: Hey, Zach, I know you're busy. I really appreciate you taking time to come on. Have fun, man. I'm glad you're able to come home for the West. Actually, I don't know if you're home or not. Are you from around here? I know you went to OU. Are you from here or from somewhere else?
23: From the Dallas-Fort Worth area originally.
0: Okay.
23: But, yes, went to OU, and then my first station was actually down in Ardmore, Oklahoma. I was working in the bureau down there. So, it's great to be back in Oklahoma. I've gotten to see some friends here that are still in the area. So it's always great coming back to the Sooner State.
0: Well, Zach, I really appreciate your time, man. Have fun tonight. Thanks for coming on.
23: Thanks so much, Matt. Appreciate you.
0: Yeah, appreciate you. Zach Hedrick of WOAI Channel 4, also KABB Channel 29 in San Antonio, giving us great perspective on the San Antonio Spurs Game 7 tonight. You can hear it here on the Sports Animal pregame coverage beginning at 5:30, tip-off at 7 o'clock, but who's kidding? That's what we're going to be talking about all day. Me until 1, and then Sam Humphries from 1 to 3 on Sports Animal Live. Speaking of live, we're live in one location today at the grand opening of the Communication Federal Credit Union, the new Deer Creek branch in West Edmond, 16209 Ironstone Place, very near Deer Creek, West Edmond, Northwest 164th and Portland. 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They can certainly help you with that here at the brand new Communication Federal Credit Union in the Deer Creek location, 16209 Ironstone Place in West Edmond at Northwest 164th in Portland, just south of the Buffalo Wild Wings. I know that place is good. That may be for lunch today. Hey, coming up next, we're going to dive into a mixed martial arts and combat sports with Emmanuel Rivera. The UFC has already ran this morning. They were in Macau, and we already have an event in the books with some very notable names on that card. Plus, we hit on it a little bit last week. We're going to dive in a little bit more this week. Conor McGregor is back, and he will be fighting here in about 6 or 7 weeks. We'll get the Punisher's thoughts on that. Coming up next on The Bottom Line, 98.1 FM, WWLS, The Sports Animal, thesportsanimal.com, and The Sports Animal app.
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13: People have started using AI for all sorts of things, but I cannot think of an area where the stakes are higher than your health. First of all, I'll tell you this. I know doctors who have cracked some seemingly impossible cases with the help of AI, so it can be a powerful tool. But AI can also hallucinate, provide bad advice, and be just as confident when it does that. If you do decide to plug any personal medical information into one of these chatbots, you should know that while the companies that created them have robust privacy protections in place, they are not bound by HIPAA, like your healthcare provider is. 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Always get a second opinion. And remember, if you ever experience concerning symptoms, skip the AI consult and head straight to the ER. 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
0: WWLS, the Lucky Star line, same number, Johnny's Charcoal Broiler Text Nation line. This is the bottom line, 98.1 FM, WWLS, the sports animal. We're going to get back into Thunder Spurs here in about 15 minutes, take more of your phone calls and your text messages on what's going to happen tonight, Game 7 inside Paycom Center. Want your thoughts. How you feeling out there? Are you nervous? It seems like a lot of people in the Johnny's Text Nation line rather nervous, and I understand why. You know what, though? It's the playoffs. You're playing a really good opponent. That's the way it should be. Nervous is good. That's the theme for the day. It's good that you're nervous. If you were too confident in things, it wouldn't be as much fun. Thunder and Spurs game 7 tonight. Again, the schedule for the rest of the day: Sports Animal Live with Sam Humphries from 1 until 3 today. ESPN Radio from 3 until 5:30. Then pregame coverage with the Metal Store Thunder Forecast begins at 5:30 with Gideon and Matt Ravis. Tip off shortly after 7 with Matt Pinto's call, and the Lively Beer Works Thunder recap following the game with Gideon and Matt Ravis. Following the game, what we all hope, most people listening, hope is a Thunder win and putting them in the NBA Finals, which start on Wednesday. Whoever wins tonight wins the West, as you can probably deduce, and will host and have home court advantage to start off with the NBA Finals. Game 1 will be Wednesday, so make note of that, as we're all hoping that the Finals are going to be here inside Paycom Center in Oklahoma City. Joining us right now, like he does each and every week, we really appreciate the time of Emmanuel Rivera, the Executive Director of the Come Up Foundation. You can go to thecomeupkids.com, the Come Up Inc. on Facebook, go on Instagram, they're there too, thecomeup_foundation, and you can go to the Come Up Kids on YouTube. Lots of great content there. We really appreciate E-Man coming on each and every week to discuss mixed martial arts and combat sports, and we'll talk more about his great nonprofit organization, the Come Up Foundation, coming up here momentarily. We have E-Man on each and every week, if you're new to the program, to talk MMA and combat sports. And E-Man, we've already had a UFC event this morning. That's because it was taking place in Macau, and Song Yadong with a tremendous win today over Davison Figueiredo. Terrific main event. Song Yadong winning by submission in the second round. What were your thoughts on the main event today, and what else stood out to you from the UFC's event over in Macau?
14: Yeah, it was certainly an early one today, but man, you know, the main card was amazing. A lot of finishes. You know, Jake Matthews versus Carlson Harris. That's the only one that went to decision, and that was a dominant performance by Jake Matthews. At the bantamweight division, we had Asukara versus Cameron Smotherman. And Asukara, man, he came out swinging and was able to knock him out in the first round and really put Smotherman to sleep. I mean, it was nasty knockout by Asukara. In the heavyweight division, you know, Sergey Pavlovich is a guy that knocks people out. He is known for the first-round finisher. He fought Aspinall. It was the first time that he had been finished by Aspinall, and that was a fight that also ended in the first round, obviously, if you know Aspinall's background. But, yeah, you know, Popovich fought Teixeira, Talison Teixeira, very tall, lanky guy. You know, he's 9-1 in the division, and we've seen video recently of him sparring Pereira, and, you know, he looked good. Teixeira looked good, so I was hoping to see him in this fight a little longer, but, you know, in Pavlovich's fashion, he was able to take him out so quick, 39 seconds in the first round. Co-main event, the light heavyweight division, a spoiler for Ming Yang. You know, Ming Yang came in as a huge favorite. He's a finisher, guys, a first-round finisher. He's lost a few fights, but only after the first, you know, if he made it out of the first round, he's not the biggest decision guy. Alonzo Minfield did not care about that. He came in guns blazing, was able to catch Ming Yang in his home, and the crowd definitely went silent. But Minfield coming in as a big underdog, coming out with the win. And like you said, the main event, Song Yadong, man. I mean, this is a big test, a big step up here. And Song Yadong was able to submit Figueiredo in the second round. Figueiredo went for a takedown, Song Yadong catching that guillotine. You know, it's something that Alpha Males like to do at their camp there and with Uriah Faber. So, yeah, great card to start the morning for sure.
0: Hey, we hit on this last week, but I want to revisit and go into it a little bit deeper. Conor McGregor, the notorious Conor McGregor, is going to make his return. This is going to be on July the 11th, UFC 329 in Las Vegas, the culmination of International Fight Week. Going to be facing Max Holloway, really, as far as selling an event. Just put McGregor and Holloway on the marquee, and you're going to sell the thing out. But let's talk about that matchup first. McGregor and Holloway, how do you see that matchup? Who do you think has the has kind of the edge there? I want to ask you more about McGregor here in a second, but specifically to how those two fighters match up stylistically. What do you see happening in that fight that we're going to see coming up July the 11th?
14: You know, we look and we compare, and obviously McGregor hasn't fought in a long time. He got injured with Chandler. Before that, he thought he was coming back. It never happened. He's been teasing us for a long time. Now he's back, but it's a tough challenge. You know, he didn't pick, you know, props to him. He didn't pick the easy challenge. Holloway is a guy that's been busy. He's been collecting belts. He's, you know, BMF and, you know, had those nasty knockouts against Gaethje, and just Holloway's been busy, man. So this is tough for me to pick, you know, against Holloway. I think Holloway's style, you know, his durability is going to be a big player here, because we know Conor McGregor always has the power, but, you know, we also know that Conor kind of needs to finish that fight, you know, pretty quickly. If not, he does fade. And Holloway's opposite. Holloway may be a slow starter sometimes and then get better as the fight goes. So to me, I'm putting my chips on Holloway. I think Holloway's just been too active. I think he's too familiar with that feeling, and McGregor, I think, is going to feel the pressure of the comeback. You know, they already sold it out. So, I mean, the pressure is going to be there for sure. So that's going to be a fun fight. Regardless, I'm excited for that matchup. I think it'll be a great matchup. For the people that don't know, they fought, like you said, I think 13 years ago, which only feels like 6 or 7. And I rewatched that fight, man. And, McGregor looks so good in that flow state. And I think things have changed, though. 13 years later, we see the one that's kind of ahead in the game, and that's Max Holloway right now.
0: Specific to McGregor, let me ask you about a fighter coming off such a long layoff. What do you think are the biggest challenges that McGregor faces? Are they physical? Are they mental? What do you think is the most difficult thing for a fighter to try to overcome? The last time that McGregor was inside a UFC cage, you and I watched it together, along with a lot of other people, at your home when he lost to Dustin Poirier July 21. That was the fight in which McGregor broke his leg. McGregor hasn't won a fight since beating Donald Cerrone back in January of 2020. For perspective, that was before COVID took over the United States. That's how long it's been since McGregor has won a mixed martial art bout. What do you think are the biggest challenges that McGregor faces in getting ready to return? You know, with all due respect to anybody who plays any other sport, you're returning to a sport that is, as we know, very violent and very physical. What do you think are the main things that McGregor's going to have to overcome or to be able to handle as he gets ready to get back in the cage?
14: Yeah, great question, man. I think that, you know, McGregor, we got to think about it. He didn't just take a layoff. He took a layoff because he had a bad injury, right? So that's going to be the biggest part. You know, Chris Weidman, Anderson Silva, they've had similar breaks, and they both talk about, you know, you can put on a show and put on this facade, you know, leading up to the fight, but that you know, that question in your head is, can I throw that kick? Can I throw it as hard as I can without shin guards? Can I hit shin to shin? Will my ankle hold up? Not just that, McGregor has a different pressure on him, right? Him coming back as the biggest superstar in the UFC's ever seen, you know, it's going to be different pressure for him physically, mentally, spiritually. He's really going to have to get his life together. As we've known, you know, in the past, he's, you know, he's been partying. We've seen him, you know, acting strange on streams. I mean, you know, there's been a lot of talks about the drugs and, you know, maybe he might like the cocaine a little too much. You know, so there's a little bit of all these things that, that you know, his lifestyle doesn't match up a mixed martial artist that's trying to come back. So it's up to him, his whole camp. You cannot lie to yourself. You cannot lie to your mind. When you're walking that walk to the cage, you know, you got to be able to put your trust in your training. And looking back, did you do every single thing you could to be as prepared as possible for this moment? So that's going to be on him. Again, that's going to be the biggest challenge. So it's all of it, physically, mentally, spiritually, and we'll see how he handles that.
0: Well, and I would also think in a situation like this, E-Man, when you haven't fought competitively in 5 years, I would think it would be very important for a fighter to be able to look at themselves very openly and honestly in terms of, do I still have the same skill set that I had 5 years ago? And I think this is where, if hopefully for his sake, I'm not the biggest fan of Connor, but hopefully for his sake, he has surrounded himself with people that will be honest with him and not surrounding himself with a bunch of yes men. Yeah, Connor, you look great. Yeah, do it just like, you know, that kind of thing. You've been in the cage. You know far more about this than I do. Can that be something difficult that a fighter – how important is it for a fighter to select the right people to be around him, the same – or the correct training staff, the correct – just your whole entire camp. How important is that for a fighter to not just surround yourself with a bunch of people that are going to tell you what you want to hear, but to surround yourself with people that are going to be honest with you and say, look, man, you can't do it like you did it 5 or 6 years ago. You have to do it this way. Maybe you need to think about working in this style. I know you don't necessarily teach an old dog new tricks, but I would think that'd be very important to have people around you that are going to be honest and tell you what you need to hear, even if it's not what you want to hear.
14: Great point. I mean, you have to be challenged. And does McGregor like that? We've seen in the past he does not like to be challenged, and I wonder if he's going to be able to be the student of the game again, enter as an open mind and really get the coaches that are going to challenge you and tell you not to do certain things or to do certain things to really up your game. The game has evolved, right? I mean, it's been 5-6 years since he's fought. The game has evolved, and Max Holloway has evolved, and you're right. The question is he going to be surrounding himself with yes men, and he's not going to be able to evolve and reach that you know, to be able to meet Max Holloway there? Or is he going to get challenged and pushed and not be the main guy that calls the shots in this camp? You're absolutely right, and that's going to be the biggest question going in there, you know, on that day. So great question, man, but you're right. He's going to have to surround himself with people that will challenge him and push him.
0: I mentioned to you, I'm not the biggest Connor fan. Another guy I'm not the biggest fan of, Colby Covington, that we've talked a lot about over the years. Colby Covington informed UFC of his decision to retire this week, and that was confirmed to ESPN by UFC officials. He's 38 years old. He hasn't said anything publicly about it, but he has told UFC, and this news is out there. He's a former interim welterweight champion back in June of 2018. They had to strip, they being UFC, stripped him of that belt for inactivity. Of course, he's gotten into it with, well, he got into it with the entire country of Brazil over some comments he made in October of 2017. Former All-American wrestler at Oregon State and had a tremendous career. Very polarizing guy. One of those guys you either really like or you really don't. I don't know if I'm necessarily buying this, E-Man, but as for now, Colby Covington says he's retired. How would you sum up his legacy and what stands out to you about his career in UFC?
14: Well, like you said, you know, he had a huge turn, right? I mean, you know, he was kind of a boring fighter. UFC did not like that. He got word, Colby Covington got word from his manager saying, hey, they're going to cut you after this fight regardless. And Colby Covington went out there and won and obviously started, you know, stirred some controversy. And UFC decided to keep him. And you see where that brought him. You know, a lot of people don't like him. But you have to respect the fact that he did something to turn his life around and be able to be the star that he became. Even if it was losing friends and all, you know, I don't respect that part of it. But, you know, he had to do what he had to do is what he felt like. And he did it. I mean, he was talking all kinds of stuff, kind of like Conor McGregor. You know, you're not gaining a lot of friends being the way you are. But it is getting, you know, money in your pocket. It is getting you, keeping you in the biggest organization in the world. It's keeping you in the headlines. And that's what, you know, that's what Colby and Conor have done. So, you know, Colby's a guy that has been a challenge when he was at his peak. He was a challenge for everybody. His cardio, his relentlessness, his pressure. You know, that he was the biggest rival against Usman. He had a great career. Now, we'll see if that's all talk or if he'll have another

0: But school is out for the summer, but that doesn't mean the Come Up Foundation is done by a long shot. Tell everybody some of the different things you have going on for kids to kind of keep them engaged and keep them on the right path during the summer. And tell everybody how they can get involved with your great nonprofit.
1: Yeah, after school's over, we actually turn it up. We have two-a-days during the summer, early in the morning, and then afternoon, so the kids get two-a-days. We want to keep these kids busy, keep them in shape, keep them disciplined. That way they're ready for sports again when school starts. And they learn a lot of life lessons along the way. So we have three locations all over Oklahoma City. The new schedule is out on social media, so check that out. If you know any kids that want to get some training in, it is completely free. 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Let's work together and keep making an impact here in Oklahoma City. I appreciate you, man.
0: Yeah, we appreciate you, E-Man. 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It's just a tremendous thing. Highly encourage you to get involved with the Come Up Foundation. 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We get back to the Thunder and Spurs Game 7. What's going to happen tonight? What do you feel like is a key or two for the Thunder to win? Which player has to play better than what he has so far this series if the Thunder are going to advance to the NBA Finals? That's all coming up here on The Bottom Line on the Sports Animal.
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14: 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Matt Pinto's call at 7 o'clock. And the Lively Beer Works Thunder Recap following the game tonight here on 98.1 FM, WWLS, the Sports Animal. And the winner tonight wins the West and will advance to play the New York Knicks in the NBA Finals. Game one of that will be Wednesday night at 7:30. Will it be in Oklahoma City or will it be in San Antonio? We know the winner of the West is going to have home court advantage to begin that series. It will either be in San Antonio or here in Oklahoma City. Let's hope we're hosting game one of the NBA Finals Wednesday night. We'll all find out together tonight beginning at 7 o'clock, and we'll be talking about it all day long here on 98.1 FM, WWLS, the Sports Animal. Joining us now, Stephen Lark from Communication Federal Credit Union. And Stephen, I really appreciate you guys having us out. This is a brand new, beautiful local branch here in the West Edmond Deer Creek location, 16209 Ironstone Place, Northwest 164th in Portland is the easy way to remember that. Tell everybody what you have going on out here at CFCU.
0: Hey, well, number one, you know, you mentioned the Thunder's playing tonight, so we're super excited about that to show some love for the community and the Thunder. But we've got several specials going on. We've got $300 with your first new checking account with the credit union. We've got some great auto loan refinance specials. You know, price of fuel is getting everybody right now, but we can save you some money on your car payment. So come see us. We'd love to take care of you. We've also got some youth account specials for their first savings or checking with the credit union. But it's a great day. We've got food, fun, prizes out here, hanging out with WWLS. But couldn't ask for more. It's a beautiful day.
14: It's a gorgeous day outside. And, it's funny. You think about youth account. I mean, I can remember when I opened up my first checking account. I can remember Dad taking me to the bank and opening up. And you know, the opportunity there to educate kids on managing money and taking care of things, that's one of the reasons you guys are here, right, to help kids understand what it means to have an account and to kind of, be kind of a calming influence when it comes to that, right?
0: Yeah, sure, 100% right. You know, That's one of the unique things about credit unions. We spend a ton of time on, you know, financial literacy, financial education. If you can get your kids started off on the right track, get them an account, build a relationship, somebody they can trust. You know, we've still got all the tech at CFCU where you can help your kids manage their money, all of that. But, you know, we want to get to know them as well. So when they have questions, they can come in and see us. We want to start those relationships early. But that's what we're about at the credit union, is just taking care of people.
14: Well, and you know, it sounds silly for a lot of us that are older, but there's a lot of kids, you know, anytime you do something for the first time, you know, you need education on how to do it and how to balance checkbooks and things of that nature. I know for people a little bit older, you guys are very good when it comes to people wanting to refinance their home or their auto. Tell everybody how you can save money, whether they want to refinance on their car or their home loan.
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14: I think it's one thing that makes the best businesses different is, you know, it's relationships over just trying to make a sale. And you know, we do work with a lot of businesses with the sports animal, and the feedback I get from people that we talk with is the businesses that treat you on a one-on-one level, come see a face-to-face kind of a thing. You're not making a phone call. You're not talking to some AI robot overseas or anything like that. That makes a huge difference, and that's the last thing I wanted to ask you. What makes you guys different? Because for a lot of people, I think, bank's a bank, credit union. I mean, I can put my money anywhere. What makes CFCU different?
0: You know, we invest quite a bit. I mean, that's why we're out here today, is we've got a new physical location. We understand, you know, that a lot of the transactions are moving to the apps, all of that, but we still want to have a physical presence. You know, we're from Oklahoma. We've been in Oklahoma since 1939, and we've grown from 7 people that started the credit union in 1939. We serve over 132,000 people today. But it's because we do invest in the physical locations, and we still believe in the personal relationships. And like I said, you know, we realize you don't need to come into the financial institution or come into one of our branches to do your transaction, but we're here to consult with people and, you know, make sure that they understand what's going on. Finances are so important. It can save you hundreds of thousands of dollars over your lifetime just to have a good financial partner and somebody that can be your coach, your financial coach along the way. Just like on a sports team, right? You know, you need to take care of your finances, and that's why the credit union's here, and that's why we've been successful. We want you to be successful as well.
14: We're going to win tonight?
0: We're going to get the win tonight.
14: I think so, too. I don't think it's going to be easy. I think it's going to be a tight fit. But you know, that's what makes the playoffs fun. You know, playoffs aren't supposed to be easy. You know, even Michael Jordan, as great as he was, he had to work for a lot of those. Now, he never went to a Game 7 in an NBA Finals, but there was a time or two where even the great Bulls teams had to go to a Game 7 to advance in the playoffs. So it's not supposed to be easy. It wouldn't be fun if it was if the whole playoffs were like they were the first two series. It would kind of be like, what's the point? You know,
0: right.
14: You know what I'm saying? So
0: yeah.
14: Anyway, Stephen Lark, appreciate your time, man. Thanks
0: for
14: having
0: you.
14: Us out.
0: Thanks for being
14: Stephen
0: out.
14: Stephen Lark, come see him, Jay Leach, all the great smiling faces and some just some great people out here. And they've got free food for you. They can tell you all the different options available to you. Hey, everybody's at a different stage of life. Some people are just learning how to manage their money. Some people are just starting to work and need a place that can teach them how to do those things. Other people are looking to refinance their home or their car. They can help you with all that here at the brand new Deer Creek location of Communication Federal Credit Union, 16209 Ironstone Place in West Edmond, Northwest 164th in Portland. Come out and see us. You can get a free lunch. You can get something to sip on and have fun with us here. We're going to be here for just a few more minutes, but they're going to be going on all afternoon. I like the Thunder tonight. I would probably have it 116-110. I know that's a little bit higher than the projected total in Las Vegas. 3.5 is the last line I saw in favor of Oklahoma City. I think, you know, it boils down. We can talk about a lot of different things. If SGA can find a way to play better or shoot the ball better than he has so far in this series, I think that will go a long way to determining whether or not the Thunder will win. And I think if he does that, I think the Thunder will win. If Wembanyama has a game like he had in Game 1 or even a game like he had the other night in Game 6 when he wasn't even, you know, out there the whole time because the game was a blowout, then I think the Spurs are going to win. I think in some respects, it boils down to which superstar plays better. I think that has a whole lot to do with it. I also think for the Thunder, we've seen what Jared McCain is capable of in this series. We've seen what Alex Caruso is capable of in this series. If those guys can find their looks and hit their open shots, that will go a long way to determining this thing. I'm very interested to see if Stephon Castle can continue to do the job that he has done on SGA. If Castle can continue to make things hard on SGA, then I think that's going to be a very difficult for him to overcome. Is SGA, you know, is something bothering him? A lot of talk out there. Who knows what the answer is to that? If there is something bothering him physically, I don't think it's all that serious, and it's something you got to overcome. When you're the MVP of the NBA, there's a lot of expectations put on you, rightfully so, and I think he's capable of overcoming that. You know, I will continue to harp on this. I know that Victor Wembanyama hit the two early threes at the beginning of Game 6, and that certainly got him into the flow of things. I still think it is to the Thunder's advantage if Wembanyama is not operating down low as much. We have seen throughout this series the games in which Wembanyama is more aggressive, definitely advantage to the Spurs. Heck, all you have to do is compare Game 5 and Game 6. Wembanyama in Game 5 had 15 shots. In the first half of Game 6, he took 16 shots. Wembanyama scored 20 points in all of Game 5. He had 22 by the half in Game 6. It's really pretty simple. If Wembanyama gets going early and he shows aggressiveness and attacks the basket, I think that is a huge advantage for Oklahoma City. If Wembanyama, and look, I understand that the days of, you know, 30 years ago with David Robinson backing down Hakeem Olajuwon and Ewing going against Shaq and all that, I understand the modern, you know, big man is way different than what it used to be. I still think that Wembanyama is somebody that needs to be in the paint a lot more. I think if Wembanyama continues to operate around the outside, even if he makes a couple of threes, I think that is to the Thunder's advantage because that's only going to help the Thunder rebound. Hartenstein, we've talked about his impact, what he did in Game 2 in frustrating Wembanyama and how he was able to at least affect him. You're not going to stop Wembanyama, but you can affect, you know, his shots. You can affect the rebounding, and how Hartenstein plays is certainly a big key in this thing. I like the Thunder by about 6 or so. Your thoughts, your calls, your text messages coming up next with Sam Humphries on Sports Animal Live here on 98.1 FM, WWLS, The Sports Animal, thesportsanimal.com, and the Sports Animal app.
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40: We've talked a lot about measles over the past year, but mumps has largely flown under the radar, even though it's been making a bit of a comeback as well. That's because fewer people are getting the MMR vaccine, which stands for measles, mumps, and rubella. The vaccine's been around for decades. It is effective. It is safe. What makes mumps outbreaks difficult to contain is that symptoms usually don't appear for 2 to 3 weeks after someone's been exposed. And that can make it hard to pin down where that exposure took place. And someone who is infected can transmit the virus to someone else before they are symptomatic. If you get sick, which could manifest like a run-of-the-mill respiratory virus or the telltale swelling of your cheeks and jaw, all you can really do at that point is to treat the symptoms and also isolate yourself so you don't infect anyone else. I'm Dr. Sanjay Gupta, helping you live a better life.

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0: everybody. Welcome into Sports Animal Live. Sam Humphries with you until 3 o'clock, live and local on this beautiful Game 7 Saturday. I got Jack Dever on the other side of the glass. Jack, what's going on, buddy?
1: It's another Saturday at the office. That's really all I got to say.
0: Not just another Saturday.
1: Oh, yeah, that's
0: game
1: true.
0: Seven
1: it's Game
0: Saturday.
1: 7.
0: You know what?
1: How could I forget?
0: You need to be more fired up. Let's hear from Zaza real quick before we get the show started.
2: Nothing easy. Nothing easy. We're going to Game 7, baby. Game 7. Game 7.
0: Classic.
1: I learned Zaza this clip Pachulia existed 5 minutes ago, and I'm still laughing at it.
0: I'm still shocked sometimes at how young you are. I mean, that was a class. That was one of the first viral clips out there. But Zaza, obviously, when he was playing for the Hawks, they win Game 6. It's going to Game 7. He was fired up. They did not win Game 7, by the way, which makes that clip even funnier. But, guys, we are not supposed to be in this position. The Thunder is not supposed to even have a chance to win one game, to go to the NBA Finals, to play the New York Knicks. When is the last time that you saw a team not have their second or third best options and still make the NBA Finals? They don't have J-Dub. They don't have AJ. And the Thunder has one game in the Paycom Center in Loud City to go to the NBA Finals. I know that Game 6 was awful, especially in the third quarter. We can talk about it. We talked about it all night last night on Game Time. And I want to hear your thoughts on what happened in Game 6 and what your predictions are for Game 7. 405-900-9957 is the Lucky Star line. I want to hear from Thunder fans. It's also the Johnny's text line. But if you just look at this in a bottle and say you have one game to make the NBA Finals and you don't have Dub, you don't have AJ, honestly, it's pretty amazing that you even have an opportunity given how Shea has played in this series. It's one game at home, essentially for all the marbles. Because I think, I'm not saying that I don't respect the New York Knicks. I give the Knicks, honestly, more respect than a lot of people out there. But this is, in my opinion, the championship. I think whatever team wins this game tonight will be hoisting the Larry O'Brien trophy at the end of the NBA Finals. So I am fired up for this. I know a lot of Thunder fans are, excuse me, as well. And so I'm fired up and want to get into it. Let's dive into a little bit of what happened in Game 6. Game 6, the Spurs come out on fire. And literally the best shooting quarter in the playoffs since 1998. The Spurs come out and hit 8 threes in the first quarter. And Wembanyama comes out, hits two. Champagne comes out, hits two. And to be honest, they were taking the shots that the Thunder wanted to force them into. I would love to see Victor Wembanyama come out and start pulling threes in Game 7. Anytime you force Victor Wembanyama into a shot that is outside the paint, anytime you force Wembanyama to catch the ball outside the paint, that is a win for the defense. Unfortunately for the Thunder, at the start of that game, they were hitting the shots that the Thunder wanted to force them into. And if that happens tonight and the Spurs come out and shoot 57% from three in the first half, this is going to be a very, very tough game to win. I don't see that necessarily happening. So I would say the number one key tonight, the number one first overall key tonight, is the Thunder has to get off to a good start. Every single game in this series, the Thunder has dug themselves a hole early. Part of that has to do with, in my opinion, the lack of offensive production from Lu Dort. He played 23 minutes the other night. That means 23 minutes, you are playing 4-on-5 on the offensive end of the floor. And so I would like to see a lineup change, a starting lineup change tonight. I would like to see Caruso in for Lu Dort. I would keep Jared McCain in the starting lineup for his ball handling, and I would bring Cason Wallace off the bench. If they want to start Cason Wallace instead of Caruso, I guess I'm fine with that. But Lu Dort has been a huge part of why the Thunder has not been starting off hot. But I will say this, just when you least expect Lu Dort to throw in those rainbow miracle threes, is right when he starts doing it. Let's not forget the 5 threes that he hit in the NBA Finals last year. So maybe, just maybe, tonight will be one of those Lou Dort, you know, pot of gold at the end of the rainbow baby shots. So we'll see. We'll see. But that would be my number one key. And then going back to game six, obviously the third quarter was just horrific. And the Thunder went 7.5 minutes without scoring. I mean, not even a single point, not even at the free throw line. They went 7.5 minutes without scoring. And to be honest, it was pretty shocking because I thought the Thunder going into halftime was in pretty good shape. Remember, right before half, that's when Carter Bryant chucked Shea like an absolute football play, and they review it. Shea, it's not a flagrant foul, but Shea does make the 2 free throws. Thunder gets a stop, and then Kaysen goes down and hits a 3 and makes it a 5-point game. Spurs get 2 more before half. It's a 7-point lead for the Spurs headed into halftime, and you're looking at this and you're going, man, I mean, the Thunder's only down 7 points, and the Spurs are shooting about as good as they can possibly shoot at 57%. And then the Thunder came out, and it was one of the more lackluster, lazy, just, in my opinion, the worst defensive half I've ever seen the Oklahoma City Thunder play in a playoff game. I mean, in a lot of the mistakes were totally fixable. The Thunder were beating themselves. They were not putting a body on people. They weren't boxing out. They weren't getting back on defense. It was lazy closeouts, letting Spurs players get in a rhythm. And we talked about that in the first half, too, letting Harper get in a rhythm off the Shea play. Remember in the first half, it's little mental lapses like this. In the first half, Shea caught the kick-ahead pass from Kaysen after Kaysen stole the ball. It's a 2-on-1 break. Vassell is right there with Shea, but Caruso is trailing the play right behind him. All Shea had to do was dump it behind to Caruso, and it's an easy dunk. What happens? Shea does not pass the ball on the 2-on-1 break, which is middle school JV basketball stuff. I mean, Shea has to be smarter than that, and I'm not calling Shea selfish for this. I'm calling this a mental lapse, and this is where the Thunder was just not playing Thunder basketball last night. But he doesn't dish it off to Caruso. Vassell makes a nice defensive play. Shea misses the layup. Vassell gets the rebound, kicks it ahead to Harper. Harper, who has struggled all series up to that point since game one. Remember, he had the great game one where he had 24 points. And then ever since then, and he had the injury, what was it, the adductor, hamstring, whatever it was, he hasn't been the same. And even in that game last night, right before that, clanked one off the side of the backboard. I mean, totally not in a rhythm whatsoever. But that one Shea play turns into a Harper 3, and he sees one go in, and all of a sudden Harper's in a rhythm and gets a little bit of confidence back, and he hits 5 more shots on top of that. You cannot make little mental lapses against this San Antonio Spurs team. They're too good. They're going to take advantage, and especially when guys like Champagne and Harper and Keldon Johnson get in a rhythm, they're a very tough team to beat. So I would say mental lapses like that. I would say, you know, not settling for deep threes like they were, you know, in that third quarter terrible stretch. I thought that they were playing some Ole defense, which you never really see from the Thunder. And what I mean by that is guards were just getting to the rim at will. I mean, how many times did Castle and Harper get easy buckets at the rim? And how many times did the Thunder not get back on defense? I can't stand whenever the Thunder has one guy laying on the floor and the Spurs are out in transition and they're playing 5-on-4 because the Thunder aren't getting back on defense. You cannot let, there was a time in that game 2 nights ago where the Thunder allowed an easy bucket at the rim off of a made free throw. Are you kidding me? That cannot happen. You cannot have those little plays that you just take a play off here and there, and those little things turn into, and they spiral into big things. But I would also say it was a lack of communication defensively in that third quarter. I thought that the closeouts were lazy. I honestly thought that the word that came to my mind watching that third quarter was lack of effort and laziness. So what I would say is the bad news is that, yeah, that third quarter cost you game six. The good news is it's not all what the San Antonio Spurs were doing. A lot of those mistakes were beating yourself. And so I think those mistakes are easily fixable, especially playing it at home in game seven. I think that the Thunder will correct those little mistakes, and I would assume that the Thunder role players would shoot the ball a whole lot better in game seven at home. I guess we'll see. And if they have a cold shooting night, the Thunder season is going to be over. But I would love to hear from Thunder fans on what their thoughts are on game six and headed into game seven tonight at 7 p.m. from the Paycom Center on NBC. Let me get to this too. I have a few keys to the game. I already mentioned a couple of them. First of all, good start. I just talked about that. Second, get back in transition. What makes the Thunder so good is they get out in transition. They turn you over and they create immense amount of points off turnovers. But the Thunder also has to get back in transition. There were multiple times throughout this series where the Thunder are allowing the Spurs easy buckets before the Thunder can set their defense. If the Thunder is not able to set their defense, the Thunder, they're getting rid of their advantage. And to be honest, the Spurs, even though, I mean, Castle even had 11 turnovers in a game, in a single game earlier on this series, but the Thunder really weren't taking advantage of those points off of turnovers. And then the Thunder was giving up easy buckets the other way. And so the Thunder has to get back in transition. I would also say that it's crucial, and this has been a big controversy throughout the series, but it's crucial that the Thunder get to the free throw line. And we'll see what happens tonight with Mark Davis as the crew chief. You also have guys like Josh Tiven and John Goble. The alternate is Mitchell Irvin, but all three of those guys have called fair games for the Spurs and fair games for the Thunder. But I do think they're going to let them play. But just because it's physical doesn't mean that you settle for deep threes. You have to get to the free throw line. Every team that has won the game in this series has won the free throw battle. And what I mean by that is the team that has attempted the most free throws in each particular game has won that game. And so it's crucial that you get to the free throw line. And Shea is one of the best in the world at doing that. He has to get to the free throw line tonight. You can't have a game where you shoot six free throws and expect to win the game, especially without J-Dub and without AJ. I would say you have to win the non-Wimby minutes. The other night in game six, especially in the third quarter, the Thunder lost the non-Wimby minutes. I mean, that simply cannot happen. You have to take advantage of getting buckets in the paint when Cornette is in there. Cornette was getting abused earlier on in the series. The Thunder were doing a really good job in their wins of taking it right at him and getting buckets in the paint when Wimby is on the bench. You have to win the non-Wimby minutes. I mentioned closing out on Spurs. Others, you cannot let the Champennies of the world start off the game with 11 straight points like they did in game five, even though they came back and won that game. You cannot allow those type of guys, the Keldon Johnsons, the Castles, and Fox, by the way, has been terrible. He was even terrible in game six, but you can't allow the Keldon Johnsons and Champennies and Harpers of the world to start hitting those outside shots and get in a rhythm. You just have to close out. There cannot be any lazy possessions tonight. I would say the Thunder needs to do what they did in game five. And I thought that the reason why they won game five and why Wembanyama was terrible in game five is because they were preventing him from catching the ball in the paint. And you, if you're a Thunder fan, you hope Wembanyama comes out and tries to do what he did in game six at the start of the game and starts jacking up shots from outside the paint. It's a win every single time that Wembanyama pulls up from outside the paint. The Thunder in game five did a great job of preventing Wembanyama from catching the ball in the paint. when he catches the ball in the paint, it doesn't matter if you're in good defensive position or not. I mean, he is so long and freaky that he can just throw it up to himself off the backboard, get the offensive rebound, and slam it in, or just dunk it over you. I mean, the guy is absolutely dominant when he is in the paint. And so I thought, ironically, you were kind of forcing them into the shots that they want, that the Thunder wanted them to take, and he was just making them. If that happens in game seven, like it happened at the start of game six, you're going to have a tough time winning the game. But I thought that the Thunder in game five did a decent job of that on Wembanyama. You got to do that again. And to go along with that, Hartenstein has to stay out of foul trouble tonight. One second. Let me get a drink of water here. I'm fired up.
1: That's how you know he's really invested in this.
0: I'm invested. I'm fired up. So here's the thing. You got to stay out of foul trouble. You have to get to the free throw line. One more thing is you have to get intentional paint touches on the offensive end. You have to collapse the defense and give your role players open threes and not allow them to have room or be in position to close out. And I thought that throughout this series, guys like McCain have done a really good job of that. And I'm not talking about going in the paint and forcing up some shot. And a lot of people are just like, why don't we just keep going at Victor Wembanyama? Even if he blocks it, you know, at least we'll show him that we're just going to keep going after him. No, it has to be intentional. You have to use, for instance, Hartenstein in the pick and roll. Get Wimby in no man's land. Hartenstein hitting that little floater and making Wimby respect that and having to cover more ground defensively is going to be a key in this series, in this game tonight. Guys like J-Dub and AJ are so good at getting paint touches. They're the best attackers off the dribble that the Thunder has on this team, and you don't have those guys. So guys like McCain and Caruso and Kasem Wallace have to step up and do some of that. Otherwise, it's going to look really stagnant, and it's going to look like the Thunder's just swinging the rock around the perimeter, and you have to get in there and collapse that defense and make sure that the Spurs are, you know, in no man's land. And what I mean by that is, like, the point of attack, I thought, in game five was more towards the baseline instead of the top of the key. And I thought that Shea did a great job. One of the things that the Spurs are doing ever since AJ and Dub are out is they're not necessarily blitzing and doubling Shea, but they're using Wembanyama as the help defender, and they always know, Wimby always knows where Shea is, and he's beating Shea to his mid-range spots. But if Wimby kind of cheats up in the pick and roll, and you run it from the left wing, and he kind of cheats up and tries to beat Shea to that mid-range spot, Shea was doing a great job of getting the ball to Hartenstein, either for the floater, or sometimes Hartenstein was kicking it out to the wide-open three-point shooter. And so my point is, the Thunder has to collapse that defense and make Wimby cover more ground. And to do that, one of the things that helped in game five was Chet was hitting some mid-range shots over the smaller defender at the start of the game. Also, Hartenstein was hitting that floater, and so it makes Wimby have to come help those guys. And if those guys are making some mid-range shots, it's going to open some things for the Carusos or the Quesos or the J Wills out on the three-point line. And so that is very important. And then crisp ball movement. The Thunder is great at swinging the rock. They're one of the more unselfish teams that you'll ever see. But the passes have to be on the money. You can't have to, you know, reach down and grab the ball, and then you're not going to have time. The Spurs are too elite at closing out, and Chet has to make quicker decisions. He has so much room on the offensive end where he is going to have opportunities to shoot open threes. You have to take those shots and not hesitate. I keep saying it throughout the series. He who hesitates is lost. And Chet cannot turn down wide open looks from three to take contested twos. And when you take contested twos, and we've even seen possessions where Chet turns down the open three dribbles twice in the lane, does two spin moves to try to get open at the free throw line, and they don't even get a shot off. You can't have 24-second violations in a game seven. You have to make quick decisions, and when you're open from three, you have to have the onions to take those shots, and you got to make those shots. And that's my last key to the game tonight is we can break this game down until we're blue in the face. I am blue in the face right now breaking this game down. But you have to make the shots. The role players for the Thunder, McCain, Caruso, Kaysen, all the guys have to make the open shots because Shea is going to be slowed down by what the Spurs are doing. They are always aware of where he's at. He's not shooting the ball well, but a lot of that has to do with the fact that he is the primary focal point for the Spurs. And they don't have, the Thunder don't have J-Dub or AJ. And so the Spurs, every single time that Shea is trying to get to a mid-range shot or trying to get to the bucket, they are going to collapse like crazy. And the Thunder's going to have open looks. You have to knock those shots down and get the crowd in the game early. I want to hear from you guys. 405-900-9957. Sorry. Jack, I'm losing my voice. I did 5 hours of radio yesterday.
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0: I know, and I'm fired up for today. But I want to hear from Thunder fans. Thunder fans, help me out. What are your thoughts on what happened in Game 6? And what are your thoughts on what's going to happen in Game 7? 405-900-9957. We're going to get to the phones right after the break here on Oklahoma's Leader in Sports, the Sports Animal.
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13: How often do you stop to wonder whether you should share something that's revealing, maybe even embarrassing, with a partner, a friend, or even your boss? In her new book called Revealing, The Underrated Power of Oversharing, behavioral scientist Leslie John says doing just that can help you deepen relationships that are vital to your life. We need people to trust us in order to get things like love, friendship, and career success. That's what she told us. When you make yourself vulnerable by revealing something sensitive, it does make other people trust you. In turn, when you ask someone to reveal something about themselves, showing that interest will generally lead someone to like you more. Why? Because people like to be asked about themselves, she says. It also signals that they are discriminating and choosy, but in a good way. I'm Dr. Sanjay Gupta, helping you live a better life.
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3: 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The phone lines, the Lucky Star line is full, which I love to see. Let's start it off and go to Bo. What's up, Bo? No Bo? I guess not. Let's go to, who do we have next, Jack?
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4: Hey, Sam, just a quick statement, give your voice a rest, then a question, and unfortunately you're going to have to choke through an answer. I watched the Bulls. They were my team, you know, long before the Thunder came along, watched 50% of their games on the old WGN network. And I think as Phil Jackson said, it doesn't matter if you win by 1 point or 20 points. After you break it down, it's still a win. You lose by one, you lose by 26, it's still a loss. That's it. And I have total faith in the Thunder. They give me no reason from the, not you, but the public in general. There's no reason not to believe that they know exactly what they're doing from top down. They've always come through. So I think they're going to do exactly what we expect them to do. They analyze, they come back, they adjust, and they'll take care of Game 7. My question for you is this, and I in no way pretend to understand the intricacies or complicated offense that they run. But it looks sometimes like when they double-team Shai, you know, they pick him up at, above the three-point line or sometimes a half-court. He is having to work so hard sometimes to go around that double-team or go through it. And, again, I'm not watching the other eight players. I'm usually just focused on what he's doing. But it looks a lot sometimes, and I'm just – my question is, what can change or what are they trying to do to get him some help? Because – in the game the other night, it kind of looked like sometimes everybody, including myself, was just sort of watching him and getting sort of stuck and not a lot of the ball movement. Now, you alluded to some of this in your last segment, but we don't have a typical Stockton Malone type, pick and roll. But what do you see that can be done? Because, I mean, I've never seen anybody have to work so hard. Mm-hmm. What's your opinion on what our offense is like, not only now but in the future? Because they've all figured out Shai's a small guy, double team, get the big guards on it. He's going to have to work twice as hard during the game, and that's tough.
3: Great question. I think, first of all, part of it is how it's being officiated. I mean, this is back to 90s basketball. They are allowing hand checking, and they are grabbing and draped over Shai like Shai has never seen before in his career. However, I do think there are a few things that you can do. One of the reasons why I would start Jared McCain and play Jared McCain a ton of minutes is for his ball handling. We always think about McCain as a great three-point shooter, which he is, but he's also one of the only other guys, other than Dub and AJ, obviously, who are out, that can put the ball on the floor. His ball handling is very important. He's not just a shooter. He can drive in the lane and you know, hit that little step back mid-range shot that he can do. But my point is you have to play Shai more off the ball, in my opinion. And Shai has been great and made the right plays time and time again. Let's not forget that his assists are double in this series than what they were in the regular season. He's averaging over 8 assists per game. He's making the right play, but is that the best way to utilize Shai? Maybe it is, and maybe it's just going to come down to the role players making 3-point shots, but I do think that you could get Shai in a little bit more of a rhythm if you use him off the ball and have the ball in McCain's hands a little bit more and have the ball in, for instance, a guy like Hartenstein or Jay Will's hands a little bit more. Both of those guys are really good passing big men, and maybe Shai could find a little bit more space off the ball, and he's not really ever a catch-and-shoot guy, but maybe you are going to have to start using Shai in a little bit more catch-and-shoot situations, just, you know, given the fact that they have Wembanyama's length, and it's really tough for Shai to get to some of his spots off the dribble. And you mentioned the double team. Obviously, he's great at splitting double teams, but unfortunately, with how physical they're allowing them to play, it's just hard. And they're making his life a living hell. And so I do think that they should play Shai off the ball a little bit more. Maybe that answers your question. If you had the answer to how to get Shai going, I think Mark Daigneault would probably pay you a lot of money. And it's not like Shai has played terrible, but he is not dominating games like we've seen. Maybe tonight is the night where he comes out in game 7 and shows that he is the back-to-back MVP. Let's go back to the phones, Jack. Who we got?
5: We're going to go back to Bo. Let's see if this works now. Bo, you're on the animal.
6: Hey, Sam. How you doing?
3: I'm doing very good. Very good. Just nervous, excited about tonight.
6: I am too. I'm pretty sure we're going to win tonight, but I got a couple questions to ask you. Okay, first off, everyone's saying Chet's too skinny and he can't shoot and blah, blah, blah. Okay, I kind of understand he's too skinny. If you could go back in time, who would you draft if you had the number 2 spot again if you did not draft Chet?
3: I would draft Chet. I mean, I thought they made the right pick.
6: You would still draft him.
3: Yeah, I mean, the other guys were Paolo Banchero, who he's a good player, but he's one of the more inefficient players in the NBA and wouldn't really fit with Shai or kind of how the Thunder plays. And then Jabari Smith, I mean, he's a decent role player, but

0: Do you think a third big man would help us against
1: Don't forget, they're going to bring
0: we're gonna have to deal,
1: Thomas Sorber
0: deal with
1: in
0: him
1: next
0: the next
1: year.
0: 12 years.
1: Yeah, so, I mean, Sorber, I appreciate the call, Bo. And yeah, Sorber's going to be healthy next year, but I would assume that the Thunder would pay Hartenstein. I would assume that if they do end up having to choose between Dort and Hartenstein, that, in my opinion, they should definitely get rid of Dort and pay Hartenstein. I think it's crazy, some of the talk that I'm hearing to, you know, we should trade for Giannis Antetokounmpo. Giannis is not a fit whatsoever with the Oklahoma City Thunder. Let's not forget Giannis had a coach that was just coach of the year, Budenholzer, fired. Then he wants to bring in Damian Lillard because, you know, he wants to play with another star player. That didn't work out. And then he gets Adrian Griffin fired after 13 games. And so, no, I mean, that is not the chemistry guy that you want to bring in. Maybe it would work on paper on the floor, but Chet Holmgren is just as good as Giannis is for the role that the Thunder needs him to play when J-Dub and AJ are healthy. And let's not forget, the Thunder has forced the mighty Spurs to Game 7 without their second and third best offensive options. That is the story of this series, even though a lot of people want to make the story about other things. Let's get one more in here before we hit a break. Jack, who we got?
2: All right, we're going to speak to Terry.
1: Terry, what's up, Terry?
3: Sam, absolutely the best analysis. I'm an old guy. I've listened a long time. Best analysis I've ever heard, ever.
1: Well, thank
3: your,
1: you. I
3: breakdown
1: appreciate
3: of the Thunder. Way to go. Kudos. I had to step away from radio a little bit earlier, and I didn't know if you had a comment on, sound like Dort maybe, monkeying or tweaking the starting lineup is my first question.
1: Mm-hmm.
3: How you would do that. I love Dort as a player. I don't think in this mix he should start, and he has started, and we've got off to slow starts even in the third quarter. And it seemed like that would be a change, and you may have addressed that.
1: I talked about that right at the top. I'll repeat what I said here, is that a lot of people don't want to change the starting lineup because they say Alex Caruso is such a great spark off the bench, which is true.
3: Right.
1: But why is he such a great spark off the bench, and why does everybody notice it every game? It's because every time Caruso comes in the game, the Thunder's already down 8 in the first quarter. And a lot of the reason for that is the Thunder is playing 4-on-5 offensively. And so what I would do, I would put Caruso in for Dort and leave McCain in the starting lineup for his ball handling and then bring Queso off the bench.
3: Thank you. Okay, I completely agree, and I'm sorry that you had to repeat it.
1: No, you're good.
3: I'm reassured when you said it. Second, and I can take it off the air. Initially, I'd seen that Tony Brothers was the crew chief for this game, and
1: which
3: sounded really early, and it's going to be Mark Davis, which is okay. But was there a wave off, or was it just bad information I got first?
1: I think it was bad information on your part, and Mark Davis has been, I think both the Spurs and the Thunder should be happy with Mark Davis. Yes, they're going to let him play. And, you know, Josh Tiven has been controversial in the past. And you know, Goble is obviously the other official who if you remember, he's the one that was yelling at Austin Reeves in the Lakers series. And so some people think that he favors Thunder.
3: Yeah.
1: And so but I would say that for the most part, it's an officiating crew that's going to let him play tonight, which it's not necessarily great. You don't want it to get to the point of like football plays like you saw from Carter Bryant. But for the most part, I would rather see the Thunder be able to play physical defense, which I think it's going to, you know, come down to guys hitting shots and getting to the free throw line. But you can't drive in the lane expecting to get fouled sometimes. Sometimes the Thunder does that where they drive in the lane expecting to get fouled and fall to the ground. You have to get in the lane and be aggressive and expect not to get that call, because in this game 7 with this officiating crew, they're not giving you the 50-50 calls. So that's the way I look at the officiating tonight.
3: I still remember Zarba's crew missing the baseline hip check that Ciampini did on Chet with under a minute, game 1, regulation. I don't know if you saw that.
1: No,
3: Ciampini just flat threw him into the crowd, and they missed it.
1: The officiating has been interesting, to say the least, in this series. Obviously, the disgusting performance from Scott Foster in, what was that, game 4? And then Tony Brothers comes back with his thunder punch in game 5. Now, again, I do think that it's been pretty equal on the physicality aspect between

0: between the Spurs and the Thunder. I think that both teams are being extremely physical, and for the Spurs to have 24 more free throw attempts, I think destroys the narrative that the Thunder gets an unfair whistle. Hopefully it's a fair whistle tonight. I appreciate the call. We got to hit a break. After the break, back to your calls. I want to hear Thunder fans' thoughts on either what happened in Game 6, how to fix it, and what will happen today in one of the biggest games in franchise history, Game 7 against the Alien from the Paycom Center tonight at 7 p.m. This is Sam Humphries on Sports Animal Live on Oklahoma's leader in sports, the Sports Animal.
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0: And we are back here on Sports Animal Live, taking your phone calls leading up to Game 7 between the Thunder and the Spurs from Paycom Center tonight at 7 p.m. And you can listen to the game right here on 98.1 FM, WWLS, the Sports Animal. I should mention that the game that got delayed until today between OU and the Citadel happened this morning, and OU ended up winning that game 8-3, and Skip Johnson got his 300th career win, and OU will play later on today at 5 p.m. on ESPN Plus against the 2-seed Georgia Tech. So it's going to be a tough game for the Sooners later on today, but good win this morning from Skip Johnson's crew. Let's get back to the phones on the Lucky Star line talking Game 7. You're on the air. Go ahead, please.
17: Are you talking to me?
0: Yes, I am. What's your question?
17: Oh, wow. Man, I finally got on here. Yes, I have used to be the same. I have went through the same thing as what y'all are calling the young man now, the alien. I went through that in my time. Guys used to hang on my foot. The referee would not call it. I had to drag them down the floor. But here's the thing. I cannot believe they allow two guys to actually grab Shea, hold Shea, push Shea, do all these things to Shea, and there was no foul call. But the minute we touch their finger, they call a foul. I can't believe that I'd stop the game to stop that if I had to, if the people need to do that, because this is just dangerous. But anyway, if we put the two big guys down below and put three shooters up front and held the ball, when they come on Shea, two people are standing there opposite him, and two big ones are standing down in front of him, go, one of them's going to be open. All you got to do is dunk it.
0: I'm with you, and that is a huge key. I think that they need to use Chet more offensively in the dunker spot. I think you're definitely right about that, and you're definitely right about how they are guarding Shea. I mean, every time I get on Twitter, I see video after video of Shea Gilgeous-Alexander falling down. I don't see any videos of all the hand checks and literally tackles on Shea Gilgeous-Alexander. One of the reasons why Shea is having to exaggerate contact so much is because he's getting fouled and they're not calling it. But there's no montages of that on NBC. All you see are the montages of how physical the Thunder are playing with Wembanyama. And so, yeah, I totally agree with you that the narrative around Shea is it's just not true. The Spurs have shot 24 more free throws than the Thunder. The Thunder is not getting, you know, an unfair whistle. It's actually the other way around, which is shocking to me that people don't see that. Maybe they do, and they just want the Thunder to lose.
17: All the calls on Dort the way they call it whenever Dort's playing. You see what I mean? Dort's right. One of these people that they don't like because he can get physical. Matter of fact, Dort is the one started defense in the pros. We used to didn't play defense. Where have you ever heard of a basketball team don't play center? We don't have center in the pros. That is the stupidest thing I ever heard of. You can't even a guard can't be in there more than 3 seconds. How does that work? But anyway, that's besides the point, because this is a theater. This is not really basketball. But I just wanted to get on there and talk to you guys, because I hear you every day. And every day all they do is talk about shade flopping, shade flop. I'll tell you what you do. You get in and let me beat on you for 5 minutes, see if you won't want to flop.
0: Just a few minutes. I'm totally
17: a few minutes just to rest. Yeah. When he flops, it's because he can't stand up no more, because they're knocking him down. He don't weigh very much. And you putting guys on him, all they're doing is just grabbing, holding, hugging. But I'd get one of those. We got a 7-footer back there that sits on the bench all the time. I can't think of his name. Young man.
0: Carlson.
17: Very young. Yeah. He's a rookie. I put him on that big guy, let him get 6 fouls. Just let him just bump him, stump him, knock him down, do whatever he wants to do to him. Hit him upside the head with a fist, whatever he wants to do. Tell him, it's open to you. I don't know if you know his name or not, but he's not even dressed up in his game, but he's there.
0: You're talking about Sorber or Carlson? Yeah, one of the two.
17: Either one of them. Yeah, either one of them can just get their 6 fouls and just knock the hell out of him every chance they get. Because, see, that's what he's doing to people. Remember when he put his shoulder down and ran over Shea? And they call it a common foul?
0: Yeah, ridiculous. And then it happened again after that, and they didn't even see it. But, again, I appreciate the call. We're almost to the top of the hour here. I agree with the caller in a certain aspect that you need to bark back when you get, you know, for instance, when Vassell blocked Chet, you got to block, you know, bark back a little bit. But you also have to keep your cool. I think that's one of the things that the Thunder is great at, is when a team is really pissed off and they are just, you know, upset at not just how the game is being called. They're upset that the Thunder go on big runs and they get really, you know, pissed, and the Thunder looks like they don't even care. And I think the Thunder is great at just continuing to be aggressive within the realm of the game without complaining like a Luka or Jokic, and, you know, without all of the antics of Victor Wembanyama putting a hit out on a guy at the end of a game saying hard fouls, and then they go in and throw two cheap shots at a guy like Jared McCain. The Thunder isn't about that, and I think that's a good thing. I think that the Thunder has to continue the aggression even when the Thunder are not getting calls. I think sometimes the Thunder and Shea and J-Dub, when he's healthy, I think sometimes when they aren't getting a whistle, they try to exaggerate the contact more to try to get that whistle, and then you don't get the whistle, and then you're playing 4-on-5, and you don't get back in transition. And so I feel like, especially in a game like tonight, you just have to go into it expecting not to get the whistle and try to finish through that contact, because we've seen time and time again in this series where the Thunder, who are normally great defensively, have had some big-time mental lapses not getting back on defense. I think that that is going to be a huge key in Game 7 tonight. If you want to weigh in, 405-900-9957 is the Lucky Star line. It's also the Johnny's Kitchen or Johnny's Charcoal Broiler text nation line. Let's hit this break. After the break, I want to talk to Thunder fans on Oklahoma's leader in sports, the Sports Animal. I'm losing my voice here, Jack. Let's go to break.
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30: How often do you stop to wonder whether you should share something that's revealing, maybe even embarrassing, with a partner, a friend, or even your boss? In her new book called Revealing, The Underrated Power of Oversharing, behavioral scientist Leslie John says doing just that can help you deepen relationships that are vital to your life. We need people to trust us in order to get things like love, friendship, and career success. 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Why? Because people like to be asked about themselves, she says. It also signals that they are discriminating and choosy, but in a good way. I'm Dr. Sanjay Gupta, helping you live a better life.
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0: crazy. We're battling through not having a voice on Game 7 Saturday here. Sam Humphries on Sports Animal Live. Jack Dever doing a great job on the other side of the glass, getting you guys ready for Game 7 between the Spurs and the Thunder from Paycom Center tonight at 7 p.m. I want to talk to Thunder fans. What were your thoughts on Game 6? How can you fix some of that stuff? And how can you win Game 7 here in Oklahoma City? And Jack, the Thunder have been elite at winning games after they lose games in the playoffs over the last 2 years. The Thunder are 10-0 straight up after a loss over the last two postseasons. And right now, they are minus 145 money line straight up to win the game tonight. Vegas definitely factors in history. If you are just going based off history, you would like the Oklahoma City Thunder tonight. Obviously, there's more nuance, more context than that, considering no Dub, no AJ. Shea has struggled a little bit in this series. Now, I want to give Shea a little bit of the benefit of the doubt on this. A lot of people are just acting like he's played terrible. He's not playing terrible. He has doubled his normal assist numbers, and he is making the right plays. I would just like to see him off the ball a little bit more and in a little bit better position to score, and with a little bit more space. Maybe that's not possible without your two primary ball handlers other than Shea out of the series. It's going to have to be a big game from guys like Jared McCain and Cason Wallace handling the ball, as well as, like I said last segment, I was saying you can use guys like Hartenstein and Jay Will's passing ability to maybe open some things up for Shea Gilgeous-Alexander. Tonight, let's go back to the Lucky Star line and talk to Riley. What's up, Riley?
1: Hey, Sam. How are you, man?
0: Well, I'm losing my voice and trying to do radio, but I'm hanging in there. What's up?
1: Hey, so this is a two-parter, but I'll keep it quick. Are you familiar with, like, what's going on with Disclosure and the UFOs and all that? You've been watching that stuff?
0: No. Update me.
1: Okay. Well, I mean, you know, the government's saying there might be aliens. The reason why I say that is, do you think it's possible that maybe Victor Wimby might be our slow introduction to aliens existing? Maybe it's possible that Space Jam was not a movie, but actually a documentary. We might be heading that direction. Your thoughts?
0: Well, I mean, if the Thunder do win this game against a guy that's not human, that would be a pretty cool story, right? But yeah, I mean, in Space Jam, I mean, you had that one play at the end of the movie where Michael Jordan extends his arm out from half court. It does feel like that sometimes with Victor Wembanyama. I like this theory. This would be one that we would have to have a discussion with Mark and Brad Copeland about. Maybe we do need to put the tinfoil hat on.
1: I think it's time. That's all I got.
0: I appreciate the call, Riley. Now, Jack, are you well-versed in this subject? I mean, I didn't know that there were aliens.
2: No.
0: The government's saying that there's aliens, and I'm worried about a Game 7?
2: That's probably the best call I've ever heard, honestly.
0: That's some scary stuff. Maybe I need to watch the news a little bit more. Let's go back to the Lucky Star line and go to...
2: We're gonna talk with Jimmy.
0: Jimmy, what's up, Jimmy?
3: Sam, how are we doing today?
0: Doing good. Just waiting on Game 7.
3: We're ready.
0: That's right.
3: Well, I tell you what, they're bringing the firepower in. I'm hearing that they're even flying the nuns in today. So what are we going to do about
0: really?
3: That? Huh?
0: I saw that they were having a jackal, you know, pregame party to the, you know, I guess to the east of Scissortail Park. But I don't know. I mean, listen, one thing I don't understand is why the nuns are rooting for Victor Wembanyama. I don't know. Maybe I shouldn't say that, but it doesn't make a whole lot of sense. Where were the nuns throughout the whole rebuild for the Spurs? Maybe they're fair weather nuns or fans, right? I guess we lost a caller there.
3: There we go. You bring your boxing gloves tonight. That's what it's going to be like.
0: That's exactly
3: so I think
0: right.
3: Who's ever can jump up first and hit the first. I'm just going to say this in terms of a wrestling or a boxing, it's whoever hits first is going to win tonight.
0: You're right.
3: It's whoever's going to.
0: You're right. And that has been a huge issue for the Thunder in the start of these games. Pretty much every game, the Spurs have come out and punched first. Even in game 5 that the Thunder won, the Spurs came out and Champagne scored 11 straight points, and the Thunder dug themselves a hole early on in the game. And so I believe that the Thunder does need to make a little bit of a transition in the starting lineup, put Caruso in the starting lineup. And if you don't want to do that, maybe, just maybe, it's one of those Lou Dort games where the pot of gold at the end of the rainbow finally hits and Lou Dort knocks down some threes. But you have to get in a rhythm early on and get the crowd in the game early tonight, for sure.
3: And that thing that happened last game, we didn't hit the threes, and they knew it, and they decided, okay, now since we're not hitting the threes, we'll just cover the center and cover the paint. And that's what caused the – and then, of course, they also went after us like you've never seen going after us. So
0: – no doubt about it.
3: You're right. Let's go punch him first. See you,
0: Tim. I appreciate the call. Great call. Let's go back to the Lucky Star line. Who do we got?
2: We're going to talk with Jack.
0: Jack, what's up, Jack?
4: Hey, Sam, how's it going?
0: Going good. What's on your mind?
4: Good to hear. So, I mean, we know how important landing that first punch is, but, I mean, what's the step that you have to take? Is it more conceptual, or is it a mental thing about getting over the hump? Because you can kind of tell, I mean, midway through the first quarter, we kind of start to turn it on, and maybe the shots start going in. But, I mean, it always looks like we come out kind of asleep. And, you know, you saw that with the 15-0 run in game 3, but we did end up coming back to win that game. But we can't really count on that. So what do you do if you're Mark? What do you tell them pregame just to make sure that they're dialed in right at the start? And I'll take that off the air.
0: I would say that the slow starts aren't just offensively. Yeah, you, in my opinion, you're playing 4-on-5 whenever Dort is shooting the ball as bad as he's been shooting it. But you have to create turnovers early and get stops early. The Spurs are coming out on fire early on in these games. You've got to put a body on Wemby. You got to close out on these shooters. You can't just come out going through the motions like I feel like the Thunder have done a couple of these games. And I think you have to turn defense into offense. One of the things that the Spurs have actually done better than the Thunder in this series is points off of turnovers. And the Thunder is normally great at that, but you have to get back in transition, set your defense, and then create turnovers. You can't have a game like game 6 where Stephon Castle, who is a turnover machine, only has one turnover. But early on in the game, you have to turn them over, get the crowd into it, get some easy buckets. The best way to beat Wembanyama is to get out in transition and not let them set their defense. And so that would be my answer to your question there. How do you get off to a good start? Do it on the defensive end and turn defense in into offense. I'm losing my voice here, Jack. Do we have another call?
2: We do. We're going to speak with Joe.
0: Joe, what's up, Joe?
5: Sam, you don't sound good, man.
0: I did 5 hours of radio yesterday, and now I'm trying to battle through my second hour today. I'm just on my last leg here as far as my voice goes, but what's your question?
5: Well, I was going to say a couple things real quick on the slow start by the Thunder. You know, I feel like the way that Shea's personality is, I think Dagnall's the same way. I don't know that Dagnall, I was thinking about, like, you know, everybody says, well, I wonder how he's going to get him fired up to change that, or what he's saying about this game versus, you know, the regular season, all these games. I don't think that he changes up, you know, what he says necessarily in games. You know, I think that they treat it like, even though we know it's not another game, but I think that they are really comfortable, and Shea's just laid back anyway. So I think they almost have a personality as a team of one that's like, let's just go out and play ball. And they come out a little flat when they do that, because I think that other teams don't necessarily mirror that kind of team makeup when it comes to just they have complete trust in the fact that no matter what happens early, they're going to come back. You know, and that's shown to me how they're such a great third quarter team, because it's like when halftime's over, it's like, okay, it's time to turn it on now. And I feel like that we may see something similar tonight. I think the the thing that they've got to keep from having happen is getting behind by, you know, 8, 10, 12, 15 points. I mean, if you come out and you have your traditional of late slow start, you know, they're not going to panic, but don't get behind where you're playing catch up the whole damn game and then needing really a late run like they have a couple times. But anyway, that's one thing I wanted to say. And then to me, and you've alluded to it, I heard Al was really harping on this last night, but, you know, I don't know if it's Shea, I mean, not Shea, if it's, you know, some of the supporting cast starters that haven't played as well in some of these road games or a couple of these games, but Shea's got to hit his shots, man, you know?
0: Yep.
5: And some of those 10, 12, 15-foot elbow shots and some of those things that he does, he's just not been hitting them. And that's basketball, right? I mean, sometimes a shot doesn't fall. I've got a strong feeling that tonight that you're going to see a different outcome in terms of his shooting percentage. And then when he gets going, I think it's obvious that the rest of the team gets confidence. And they start shooting the ball a little better because they know that, hey, Shea's got his game on and they play a little more loosey-goosey. So what are your thoughts on that?
0: No, I totally agree. It definitely looks like Shea has not been in a rhythm. He said so much, saying that he has not played well. He'll let you know when he plays a good game. But one of the ways that you can get Shea in a rhythm is Shea getting to the free throw line. And I think that it's imperative that the Thunder stays aggressive and still tries to get to the line. And what I mean by that is not flailing and exaggerating the contact and you know, wishing for the call. I'm saying being aggressive, drawing guys up in the air, you know, just doing all the little things to get to the free throw line. The team that has shot the most free throws in each game has won the game. And so Shea could get in a rhythm at the line and then start working from there. But you're right that it looks like he's not in a rhythm, and that's because the Spurs' entire plan is to, you know, slow down Shea Gilgeous Alexander. Is they are essentially saying, we're not going to let Shea beat us. And so it's tough. Shea's job is impossible, and they are allowing Castle and Vassell to just beat the heck out of Shea. So what I would do is I would bring Shea off the ball more. I would, you know, for instance, use Jared McCain and have him get in the paint and not just forcing up bad shots in the paint. I'm saying have McCain collapse the defense in the paint a little bit, or use Hart in the pick and roll and kick it to him in the middle. And hopefully he's hitting that floater, and then Wemby has to cover more ground to respect that, or Chet in the mid-range shooting over the smaller defender, and maybe then Wemby has to come help on that shot a little bit more, and it all opens up things for Shea. But I think that the way you get Shea going offensively is to use him more a little bit off the ball. And so, good question. If you know the answer to that, I think that Dagnall would pay a whole lot of money to have that answer. But I do think that you can do some little things to get Shea going, and hopefully tonight is that night where Shea finally has a Shea-like game in the biggest game of the year so far for the Oklahoma City Thunder. We need to hit sorry, I'm losing
2: we
0: my
2: all,
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17: How often do you stop to wonder whether you should share something that's revealing, maybe even embarrassing, with a partner, a friend, or even your boss? In her new book called Revealing, The Underrated Power of Oversharing, behavioral scientist Leslie John says doing just that can help you deepen relationships that are vital to your life. We need people to trust us in order to get things like love, friendship, and career success. That's what she told us. When you make yourself vulnerable by revealing something sensitive, it does make other people trust you. In turn, when you ask someone to reveal something about themselves, showing that interest will generally lead someone to like you more. Why? Because people like to be asked about themselves, she says. It also signals that they are discriminating and choosy, but in a good way. I'm Dr. Sanjay Gupta, helping you live a better life.

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2: And we are back on this Game 7 Saturday. Sam Humphries with you until 3 p.m. I got some ice water during that break. Hopefully, my voice holds up for another 30 minutes.
1: If it doesn't, I'll just pot up the cat for half an hour.
2: I appreciate it. We are sitting here talking, previewing Game 7, one of the biggest games in Thunder franchise history. This could change history in a lot of different ways. I mean, Wembanyama, one of the youngest superstars to lead his team to an NBA Finals or, you know, NBA championship. If that happens, we always talk about in GOAT discussions, what makes Michael Jordan the GOAT? He never lost in the finals and his ability, you know, to win big games. I mean, if you're a young player like Wembanyama, you don't want the stigma on you of, you know, you lost to the Thunder without their second and third best option in a game seven. I mean, that those kind of, you know, can't perform in the biggest games, especially with how bad Wembanyama played in game five. If he were to play that bad again in game seven, you could see that stigma. But you could also tonight see it go the other way. It's like Wembanyama shows up in game seven and look at what he did in game one with the shot heard around the world. And you know, so you're going to see narratives built around what happens and the result of this game tonight. Same thing with the Thunder. Back-to-back MVPs already for Shea. But if he adds back-to-back rings on top of that, we're talking elite company in all-time discussions. And so lots of things on the line tonight in Oklahoma City. And Oklahoma City is the center of the sports world right now. I should mention that Texas Tech and Tennessee are now underway down at Devon Park. And 0-0 score, bottom of the first inning right now. We'll keep you updated on that. But let's go back to the Lucky Star line. And Lucky Star line.
1: I got you, Sam. We're going to speak with Joe.
2: Joe, what's up, Joe?
3: Sam, how are you doing?
2: Trying to hold up. My voice is trying to run away from me right now, but I'm trying to hang in there for the next 30 minutes. Nothing easy on Game 7 Saturday, right?
3: Here's what you do. Just set up a camera and have everyone ask you yes or no questions. Just nod yeah, and everything.
1: That's a brilliant idea.
2: That's a great idea.
3: Or blink twice or something, you know, if you agree or disagree, something like that.
2: Tough to do a radio show.
1: Here's the thing, though.
2: Talking,
1: you have me. I can tell you if he nods his head yes or no.
2: Yeah, that's right.
1: It's perfect.
2: That's right. What's your question
3: exactly
2: today?
3: All right, so I got three things. Hopefully, you'll let me get through them real quick. So first thing, all right, if you want to go down the rabbit hole of aliens, go look the whole the Tic Tac video and look up Antarctica and aliens, and that'll be at least 3 hours of your life that you will never get back.
2: Now, see, this is the type of stuff that I don't have time to do. Mark Rogers somehow has time to watch all these shows and, you know, read about all these conspiracies and things like that. I feel like I am working my butt off watching all these games. And by the time I do my stuff, you know, the research and stats after the games, It's like midnight. When does Mark Rogers have time to research all these aliens? Maybe I need to get some advice from Mark.
3: Yeah, Mark probably is an alien, and he probably has like an alternate dimension he goes into that time goes, you know, a lot slower. You know,
2: yeah,
3: like
2: no
3: a hyperbaric
2: one can
3: chamber.
2: Really survive jumping in the Oklahoma City Canal and just be totally fine. That's a good point.
3: I'm telling you, he's an alien. He probably goes home at night, opens a door, goes into another dimension. It's like 3 days in that room, and then he comes out. It's only been 20 minutes, you know, here. So
4: this is the best radio show I've ever produced.
3: So, second thing, by the way, I was you know, talking about, hey, you know who would be a great ball handler if we had it right now? Who is also, by the way, probably not from this world, because how can you be 6'2", 6'3", and be that athletic of a freak?
2: Who's that?
3: Russell Westbrook.
2: Hey,
3: I mean, he has to be an alien too. I mean, how many times did we see him dunk on dudes that were 7 foot tall or get rebounds over? I mean, he's an athletic freak.
2: I will say this about old Russ, even Russ right now, is I bet you that a lot of Denver Nuggets fans wish that they had Russell Westbrook coming off the bench this year, because they had nothing off the bench this year. And last year, even though Russ is not what he used to be when he won the MVP, but he did make big plays, and he is the one that passed Aaron Gordon the ball for the game-winning shot against the Thunder in that playoff series last year. So I do think that Russ is a little bit slept on today. Yeah.
3: Yeah. So last thing, all right, I just wanted to bring up golf because I know you're a big golf guy, all right?
2: Absolutely.
3: So I don't really break 100 because I'm terrible at golf, but I like to play it. My brother is a scratch golfer. I think he's a 6 handicap, super good at golf. He keeps telling me I need to slow down when I'm swinging, but I'm the kind of guy, I like to grip it and rip it. I don't know what the normal velocity or speed is on club head speed, but I'm usually 130 to 138.
2: Wow. I mean, that's fast. And club head speed, like anything in the 120s is fast.
3: So do I need to, how do I slow down? Because I mean, I've had friends that are like, dude, sing a Blues Clues song, you know, and then let's like swing it back and then hit. I just like to grip it and rip it.
2: I mean, tempo is definitely important, but I am one of those people that I swing it fast, and I think that it's okay to go after it. I would say think low and slow on the way back, but then once you get to the top, it's okay to lash at it, but you got to figure out a way to get yourself in the right positions. I would have to see your swing and then evaluate from there. It's tough to do over the radio.
3: It might scare you because there have been times that I've hit the ball and it looks like it's about to boomerang back. It's curved so far. Like it'll go 100 yards straight and then it just goes due left. Like it just is like my exit's here and goes straight left. And I'm like, it's coming back.
2: I would get on the range and just try to hit some drivers at 50%, and maybe that should be your new 100% from the sound of it. I don't know. I'd have to look at it.
3: But here's the thing, though. 72% of the time, it works every time. All right?
2: There you go.
3: So, I mean, like, I don't know if I can – I don't know if 50 can become the new 100, because then, I don't know, what if I really swing 50? Is that my new 25? I don't
2: – That's right. I mean, hey, we need to get to some other calls here.
3: See,
2: also, speaking of golf, Mac Meisner is 5 under on the day, has the lead down at the Charles Schwab Challenge at Colonial. Eric Cole, 11 under par, solo second place until just now. He just made a birdie. Excuse me. He just made an eagle to get to 7 under par for the round, 12 under par for the golf tournament. You got Russell Henley and JJ Spahn up there in the top three as well. Let's go back to the phones. Who we got, Jack?
4: We're going to speak with the Running Girl.
2: Running Girl, how are you doing?
5: Hey, I'm good, Sam. How are you?
2: Hanging in there. My voice is leaving me, but I'm excited about the Thunder tonight.
5: No. You do such an excellent job of analyzing this game. It really explains it a lot better. You know, I'm so happy we have the Thunder. Two things real quick, and I'm going to get off the air because I'm heading downtown. Your mom would be so proud of you.
2: Well,
5: and I wanted
2: you.
5: To tell you that your mom has inspired me to get my mammograms. I never really cared about, I was always worried about my heart or my legs or running, but it has become more important. So I wanted to tell you that was an inspiration, because
2: thank you so much.
5: I know that we couldn't do those things back in 2020. So I just want to tell you that, you know, as a listener and follower of you guys for a long time, probably should be called the old running girl. But anyway, I do still run, and I love it, and I'm passionate. My question for you is, and I'll take this off the air. Why does Wimby take so long to take those free throw shots? Like, literally, when I get on the starting line, once that gun goes off, I'm gone. Like, I don't mess around. You know what I mean? Maybe I go out too fast sometimes, but
2: right.
5: I don't understand that. That whole philosophy that he has, it's too much for me. So I'll take that off air if you can kind of tell me why he does all that. Does that make a lot of sense or whatever?
2: Well,
5: so
2: great question.
5: I got to run. You get your cough drops or something going on.
2: I appreciate
5: and thank
2: it.
5: You. And enjoy your weekend. We got this. I'm heading down right now. So we got this.
2: Great call from Running Girl there. Yeah, he is taking forever at the free throw line. Now, what he is doing is working. He's shooting like 91% from the free throw line for a guy over 7 feet tall. That is ridiculously great. Sorry, losing my voice here. But I do think that sometimes he takes more than 10 seconds, which is illegal. Maybe the Thunder fans should start a little, you know, 10-second count when he gets on the free throw line tonight. That might not be a bad idea. Let's go back. Help me out. No calls. Great. Getting a drink of water here as we hang in there. Let's go ahead and hit a break. After the break, we're going to give our final keys to Game 7 and hopefully get a cough drop or something like that. Jack Dever doing a great job on the other side of the glass. Sam Humphreys with you until 3 on Oklahoma's leader in sports, the Sports Animal.
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0: At that haunted hotel room downtown. Seems like ghosts should cancel aliens out. Regardless, I'm sure they'll think of something. And if they don't, we'll just have to leave it in the new watch-clad hands of the rightful MVP and the rest of the boys in blue. That'll give the boys out at Carter time to focus on what they're really good at. Making friends and selling cars in that order. But if we have to pencil in kidnapping a 7'5" French guy into that tagline, we'll figure it out.
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7: And we are back for one final segment here. Sam Humphries on Sports Animal Live, getting you ready for Game 7 between the Spurs and the Thunder. I saw this tweet during the break that I want to read on the air, and I think it's right on the money. This comes from Coach Bryson on Twitter. It says, "It's crazy that SGA, his name is getting dragged through the mud. The kid has character, good father, and a family man. Says these dudes on national TV are just smearing his name like crazy, all for clicks. This run is nowhere near Wade in 2006. If that happened today, D-Wade may not be looked at in the same light." I think that is a good point, that it used to be a skill and looked at as a positive to get to the free throw line. Now, it's looked at as you are cheating the game in some way, which it's never been that.
6: You're being unethical about it.
7: Right.
6: You know, that's the big word that's been thrown around.
7: Exactly. And so I don't understand why people can't see that it's elite footwork. It is getting people and defenders off balance and out of position. And I think that the narrative that the Thunder is somehow a hateable team, I think is silly. You have a bunch of young guys who are great guys who are not dirty. They aren't going out there and putting hits out on people. They aren't, you know, getting in trouble off the court. This is a very likable team. The one thing that people don't like about the Oklahoma City Thunder is that whether it's a player or a coach or a fan, they are all upset that the Thunder keeps beating their team. And I think that that's the only reason why the Oklahoma City Thunder are

0: very hateable. Let's go back to the Lucky Star line. Excuse me.
1: I got you, Sam. I got you, Sam. We're going to speak with Coach T.
0: Coach T, what's up?
2: What's up, my man? Sam, you doing all right?
0: Hanging in there. I'm losing my voice. We got one more segment. Help me out. What's your question?
2: Well hold on. Hold on. I can do the talking. No, you know, just to preface for people who don't know me, I'm an old wrestling coach, been head coach for over 25 years. You can't blame officials for losses. Do they affect the game? The answer is yes, whether it's wrestling or basketball or whatever else. But, you know, it's all we ask for is consistency. And unfortunately, I think that there's been a lot of inconsistency in the way these games have been called. Sometimes it helps the Thunder. Sometimes it helps the Spurs. I will say this, however, though. I don't know how you cannot call a flagrant foul when a guy dips his shoulder in a football maneuver and just runs over you. I thought that was one of the craziest non-flagrant calls that I have seen against Shea in a couple of times. So the only other thing I'll say, I want you to comment on this. You know, some things are judgmental, such as that, and such as how much physicality you're going to allow. But one thing that's not judgmental is 8-second count across the midcourt and 10 seconds at the free throw line. And I think they need to enforce that. You know, that Wimby does take more than 10 seconds almost every time at the free throw line. And so I think that just needs to be enforced. That's all I got. Talk to you later, brother.
0: I appreciate the call, Coach T. Yeah, we talked about it last segment. I would love to hear a 10, 9, 8 from the fans tonight when Wimby's at the line. Maybe try to throw him off. He's shooting the ball great from the free throw line. One of the best free throw shooting big men we've ever seen. It reminds me of Dirk's run at the free throw line back in 2011. Keys to the game before we get out of here. First off, get off to a good start. Actually, first off, put on your lucky hat, which I have on right now. If you notice, Jack, tell the people what is on this hat right here.
1: There is like a little groove of hat there. There should be hat there, and there isn't.
0: Yeah, it's a chunk out of it.
1: I don't know a better way to explain it.
0: My dog took a chunk out of it.
1: Oh, that's good to know.
0: But you know what? The Thunder have never lost a playoff series when I'm wearing this hat. So first of all, put your lucky stuff on today. But as far as the actual keys to the game, the Thunder have to get off to a hot start. You cannot dig yourself a hole again like they have done multiple times so far in this series. Also, get back in transition. You cannot be allowing the Spurs to play 5-on-4 offensively. You cannot, you know, allow a easy bucket at the rim off of a made free throw like we saw in the last game. Also, you got to get to the free throw line. The team that has won every game has also had the most free throw attempts in the game. I'm not talking about unfair officiating. When I talk about this, I'm talking about being aggressive and continuing to go in the paint. Intentional paint touches are very, very important. Also, when the non... Sorry, Jack. Help me out.
1: You're doing good. You're doing good. Oh, I'm just talking? So, you know, obviously, game 7 tonight. Also, I'm not good at this. This is just going to be terrible. Sam's smiling because he knows it's not going to be great.
0: I just had to cough my brains out real quick.
1: No, you're good.
0: Win the non-Wimby minutes. Very important. Close out on Spurs and close out on the Spurs others. Don't let Champagne get in a rhythm early on in the game. And you got to make open shots and stay out of foul trouble if you're Hartenstein. But you got.
1: You're good. You're good.
0: This game is going to come down to, we could break this game down until I lose my voice like I have, but it's going to come down to the other guys like McCain and Caruso and Kasem Wallace making their open shots, and hopefully Shea has a Shea-like game in Game 7 tonight. I have done all I can do. Now it's on the Thunder to win this Game 7. I have officially lost my voice.
1: It's I feel bad for you in a way because now you can't yell at the TV, you know.
0: That's right. That's right. Well, I appreciate everybody listening. This has been Sam Humphries on Sports Animal Live. Thunder up, everybody. Everybody.
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16: A better life with Dr. Sanjay Gupta.
17: Breast cancer is the most common cancer among women in the world. And according to a new study out of the University of Washington School of Medicine, an estimated 3.5 million cases a year are expected by 2050. Now, the good news is we've gotten so much better at screening, earlier detection, and cutting-edge treatments in many countries, including here in the United States. But even here in America, Black women have a death rate from breast cancer that is 40% higher than white women, a disparity that exists despite our world-class treatment infrastructure. So what can you do to lower your risk? Eat less red meat? Try your best to manage your blood sugar and your weight? Exercise is really important. Cut back on drinking, quit smoking. And remember this, you should start getting mammograms. At what age? 40. That's when you should start. I'm Dr. Sanjay Gupta, helping you live a better life.
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5: I'm John Ryder. 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Oklahoma City guard Alex Caruso on their experience.
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5: 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Vikings have hired Nolan Teasley as their new general manager. He spent the past 13 seasons in the Seahawks organization, including the last three as Seattle's assistant GM. To soccer, in Paris Saint-Germain wins the Champions League final, defeating Arsenal in a shootout. In tennis, defending French Open champ Coco Gauff is defeated in three sets in her third-round match to 28-seeded Anastasia Potapova. Baseball scoreboard, one game going on right now, plenty of 4 p.m. Eastern starts. The White Sox going for their fourth straight win, beat the White Sox 2-1 in the seventh in Chicago. White Sox slugger Munetaka Murakami will be out 4 to 6 weeks with a strained hamstring. He has 20 home runs this season, tied for second in the majors. One final from the WNBA, the Tempo take down the Storm 93-72.
7: Hey, it's Michelle Smallman, and coming up Monday, while we rightfully praise Jalen Brunson for getting the Knicks in the finals, I'll tell you the other players on the Knicks who deserve just as much love. It's on Sportsmanlike, 6 a.m. Eastern, right here on ESPN Radio, ESPN2, and ESPNU.

0: number one. These are the Michelle Smallman Power Rankings.
1: Of course, that list, the only list that matters.
2: What? I'm from the Loop, and I'm proud.
3: 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I am Michelle Smallman. Rob Lorenzo and Vegas East also participating in this segment. And guys, my power rankings for today, the top five cities in need of a title. The top five cities in sports in need of a title. Are we ready to go?
4: Yes.
5: Wow. Top five. Okay. All right. Let's do it.
3: Vegas East.
0: Number five.
3: New York City. The Knicks have reminded us that New York is hungry for a championship. And I know that the Liberty won in 2024, but let's go through the list. It's been a minute for the greatest city in the world. If you're the greatest city in the world, you should be hanging banners all the time, and it's been a minute. The Nets have never won. The Jets haven't won since 1968 and have been pretty much an embarrassment for a long time. The Knicks haven't won since 73. As we know, they haven't been in the finals since 99. They're back there now. The Mets, 86. It's been a minute. Evan, you know. The Rangers haven't won since 94. The Yankees since 09. That's the one that I think bothers a lot of people here in New York, that the Yankees haven't won since 09. And of course, CC's New York Football Giants won in 2011. But this city is hungry for another banner.
4: One of the most interesting things I think about the Knicks, the New York Knicks, Madison Square Garden, the Mecca, basketball in New York City, culturally and its importance to the sports and the NBA through the roof. But if you took the location of the team and the name off of the jersey, the history of winning with the Knicks is actually not there as much as you would think it would be, which is why the celebration about them making the finals, I think, is justified, because this is not a team this is not the Spurs. The Spurs get there all the time. It's not the Lakers. That's the dirty little secret around the Knicks. Importance to the sport, through the roof. Importance to the game of basketball and culture around basketball, through the roof. Win percentage and number of titles and finals appearances, not as great as the overall importance of the franchise.
5: I'll also say this about the New York Knicks and this opportunity in New York City needing a title. No team unifies New York like the Knicks.
3: Right.
5: Right. It's not the most popular sports franchise in the city, but it is the most important, because it is a unifier of all New Yorkers. I mean, anybody that's in the tri-state area can get behind the Knicks going on a championship run.
3: Mm-hmm.
5: And so, yeah, I think that New York being on this list is absolutely justified. And I'm curious to see who the four cities ahead of them are, just because of how starved this city is for the Knicks to win a title.
3: Well, let's find out, shall we?
0: Number four.
3: Cleveland, Ohio. And I know that they won in 2016 with LeBron. He came home, fulfilled the promise. He brought a championship back to Cleveland. But when we think of Cleveland sports in general, we still think dysfunction. We still think barren. And obviously the Browns have a lot to do with that. They haven't won since 1964, and that was the NFL championship, was before the Super Bowl was even a thing. The Guardians haven't won since 1948. I think Cleveland needs another championship to shake away that stigma of being a dysfunctional sports city.
4: No doubt. Barron, I'm not saying it's the word of the day. It's in consideration. I'll let you know by the end of the segment, 6:30, 6 a.m. Eastern. I think it's important. It's important that you said what you said. Cleveland is a football town.
3: Yep.
4: I believe that every single resident of Northeast Ohio right now would give back the Cavs title if it meant they could get a Browns Super Bowl. With no questions asked.
5: Wow.
4: Take it back. I want a Browns Super Bowl. And that's why I think that this is a good one, because even though they won within the last decade, it's not the team they care about the most winning within the past decade. Excuse me.
3: CC, anything else?
5: No, we're good.
3: Next one.
0: Number three.
3: This is the most controversial one on the list. Chicago. And hear me out.
4: You're going back to Chicago.
3: Hear me out.
6: What?
3: Jar. jar for you.
4: Such a good song.
3: Yes, the Blackhawks won in 2015. The Cubs, of course, broke the curse in 2016. The White Sox threw one in the mix in 05, but that didn't even... Cam was helping me put together this list of titles. He didn't even add the White Sox because he just feels probably like they're an irrelevant franchise.
6: Yeah, I forgot about that.
5: So
3: bad for so long.
4: They've been good this year, too.
3: But the Bulls haven't won since Jordan in 98, and the reason that they are on this list is because what CeCe said about the New York Knicks unifying New York and how New York is a Knicks city is exactly what Chicago is. Chicago is a Bears town, and they have not won since 1985. So even though you have championships in the city of Chicago, the most important one hasn't happened in a long time. They need to get it done, the Chicago Bears specifically.
4: It's an interesting argument because in Chicago, I would say the Bears are the most front-facing team. But I don't know if I can buy this one, CC, as much as I would buy the Cleveland one.
5: Why do you say that?
4: Because it's like they love the Cubs too. I think they in Cleveland, they love the Cavs when the Cavs are really good. And when the Cavs are not as good, like they forget about them a little bit. I don't think the Cubs are ever forgotten about.
3: No, but can I make the argument, though? The Cubs historically were the lovable losers.
4: Yeah.
3: When they finally won, Cubs fans like didn't know what to do with themselves because their whole identity changed. It went from, oh my gosh, are we ever going to get it done? And the hope that was their identity and their touch point as a fan base to, wait a minute, there's expectations. This feels weird. Whereas with the Bears, I think they are starved for it because of their identity. The monsters of the Midway. This is Chicago Bears football. And really, they've been more like Cubs than Bears for a long time. Mm. And shout out to this guy who did win in 2021 as well. Next one.
0: Number two.
3: We do not talk about this enough. Minnesota is starved for a championship. They've had a lot of sports heartbreak in Minneapolis and in Minnesota. The Vikings have never won. The Timberwolves have never won. The Wild, never. The Lynx did win in 2017 and the Twins back in 1991. But Minneapolis and Minnesota as a whole has had a lot of sports heartbreak. They deserve to be high on this list.
5: Yeah, absolutely. I mean, Minnesota, when you think about the Vikings, when you think about all of the heartbreaking situations that they've been in. You think about the talent that's rolled through that organization. You think about what's happened with the Minnesota Timberwolves, back-to-back conference finals appearances, weren't able to break through, came up short this year trying to get back to the conference finals. Yeah, the Twins for decades on end, false flagging, you know, they've flirted with 100 wins so many different times and yet haven't been able to put together, you know, seasons where they can go on deep playoff runs. Yeah, I'm with you on this one. Minnesota absolutely should be front and center when it comes to teams and cities that need to break through and get a title.
3: And finally,
0: number one.
3: I think it's no surprise here. You're giving me a look like you don't know what's coming.
4: I don't.
3: Buffalo.
4: Oh.
3: The Sabres have never won in their 55-year franchise history, and the Bills obviously starved for a championship, famously going to four straight Super Bowls in the 90s, losing all of them. They have such a rabid fan base. It's a great sports town. They deserve and need a title.
4: All right, so the list is Buffalo 1, Minnesota 2, Chicago 3, Cleveland 4, New York 5, on the five cities that pro sports cities that need a title the most off of obviously the New York Knicks getting to the NBA Finals. And we're still waiting on Oklahoma City and San Antonio game 7 tomorrow night.
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14: We also have news from the NBA yesterday, David, where tanking has been solved. They fixed it.
15: Yeah.
14: They fixed it. The NBA Board of Governors voting unanimously, or rather, excuse me, not unanimously, that's important, overwhelmingly on Thursday, to change the league's draft lottery format. It was ESPN's Shams Charania who had part of this story exclusively. Let's hear from Shams, as a matter of fact. He's going to break down the new lottery reform. Again, they're trying to address and hopefully fix the tanking issue.
16: The NBA's owners voted and passed new anti-tanking draft lottery reforms. The draft lottery, starting in 2027 through at least 2029, will expand from 14 teams to 16 teams. It will flatten odds, but most importantly, it will create a new relegation zone where, in an unprecedented move in American pro sports, the bottom three teams will be penalized and lose lottery balls for the number one overall draft pick. And so the NBA, in doing this, is trying to create a new system to incentivize winning. Overall, this is a radical response from the NBA to radical behavior to try to curb tanking moving forward. It'll give Adam Silver a ton of different disciplinary actions, $10 million in fine. He can forfeit draft picks, change draft odds moving forward. But the relegation zone is where everyone is going to try to stay out of, because now, moving forward, the worst teams will lose draft lottery ball odds.
14: they lose odds. They don't lose flat out the right to draft in the lottery. And I feel like that would have more teeth, David, but that's just a off-the-top criticism. I want to get to some other anti-tanking rules in addition to the relegation zone that they're calling it, which, again, is not relegation, but no back-to-back number one picks in back-to-back years. So, for example, next year, the Washington Wizards could not pick first overall. No top five picks in three consecutive years. So that would affect potentially the Utah. No, that would affect the Utah Jazz in 2027. Let's see. The league can reduce odds, move draft positions, and issue big fines if there's blatant tanking. There's also pick. There are also pick protection limits where teams can't protect picks in the top, you know, in the 12 to 15 range for future trades. And then there's something called a sunset clause. And this format would expire after 2029 because that's tied into the next CBA opt-out. But it allows for tweaks or a full replacement, possible draft credits in a system later. So when you think and you look at pros or cons, just what jumps out to you first blush at this effort here from the NBA, David?
12: Let's do this. Can you real quick? Well, can you just explain the current draft lottery process that's being replaced, what we had this past year? Can you explain that?
14: Well, the worst team in the league, the worst record in this league year going into the draft would have the greatest chance at getting the number one overall pick. They'd have the most ping pong balls that get, literally ping pong balls, they get thrown into this hopper, and you have, I think, the most ping pong balls in there. So then when they go ahead and draw the draft order, you have the best chance at getting the number one overall pick, providing you haven't like traded the rights away to that pick for, let's say, Ivica Zubats.
12: That took you 20 seconds to explain. The before that, with the Shams, it was 2 minutes and 7 seconds I was timing.
14: You were timing me? Dude, I mean,
12: I was timing all of that because this is just very convoluted. And one of the criticisms, before we get into the actual rules themselves and how I feel about the rules, one of the things about the draft and the lottery for the NBA from a fan perspective is it is one of the universal. I remember being in Baton Rouge when New Orleans got the number one pick that was going to be Zion. And I remember it was like a meeting, and I just announced it to some people who are not sports fans. And I just said, hey, Pelicans got the number one pick, right? And everybody understood what I was talking about. And that is one of the things about the draft that, for whether you like it or don't, as people know, I'm somebody who wants to get rid of it all the way, but that's kind of neither here nor there, kind of here. But like, it is one of the things that people just understand. When you're bad, you have a better chance. You put ping pong balls in, and you get your lottery odds go from there. One of the problems with this, it is not something that is welcoming to new fans. Like, I don't like it is. You have it takes 2 minutes at least to explain relegation, number one pick. This pick protection goes here. This thing goes here. There's expanded. All this da da da. Like, it is so convoluted, and it is also a solution to a problem that, like, you are putting locks on the bank after they took all the gold, because all these people were tanking for this draft. They tanked for this draft, right? The Wizards cannot win a number one, get a number one pick again in 2027. Well, guess what? The Wizards don't want it because they got Trae Young, Anthony Davis. They have the number one pick. They're trying to get in the play-in. The Jazz are not trying to get a top three pick. They went and got Jaren Jackson. They are going to play their guys. They have the picks. Like, these teams are not doing this anymore because also they know that the draft picks, the drafts coming up for the next 2 years, which coincidentally are when this thing gets sunset, they're not good drafts. People are not going to be tanking like they were before. So you can look at this and say, oh, we did such a good job. We've curbed tanking, when tanking was going to kind of curb itself anyway to an extent because the picks were not going to be as valuable as they were going into this draft.
14: To me, there's also sort of a Venn diagram, like sort of like an overlap, or at least like a sweet spot that they're trying to hit here, because what you're trying to do is say, hey, we don't want any like repeat offenders. We don't want anybody to pick first overall in back-to-back years. And what we're doing is making it more difficult to draft first overall, period. Like, to tank your way into drafting first overall. So if you're one of the three worst teams, which I think this year would be the Wizards, the Pacers, and I think the Jazz. Wizards, Pacers, Jazz, maybe the Pelicans were? No, Wizards.
12: Wizards, Jazz, Kings.
14: Kings. Wizards, Jazz, Kings. Okay. The three worst teams. So you limit, hopefully, pretty sternly or drastically, you limit their ability and their likelihood to draft first overall. So they get punished in that way. The teams that then have not aggressively tanked, so they're not one of the three worst records, one of those teams drafts first overall. Great. What if next year that team has an injury or whatever it is, but they still manage to play their way? I guess what I'm saying is you're punishing teams that have a bad run of luck, developing talent, young talent, whatever it is, but they play hard. They're not one of the three worst teams in back-to-back years. Let's say they luck into, because that's what it is. It's a luck-based system. We're talking about ping pong balls, and they luck into having the first pick in back-to-back years. Nope, can't have it, because the presumption is you have the worst record, or you draft first overall in back-to-back years. You must have tanked to do that. But what you're doing is making it impossible, well, hopefully making it impossible, or at least not rewarding teams that do tank, to go ahead and get that first pick. Do you understand what I'm saying? Like,
12: you can be punished for
14: something that you're trying to play within the rules and not being one of the three worst teams. But if you just have a bounce of ping pong balls that go your way, surprise, it doesn't go your way. You lose that first overall pick.
12: Yeah, I think what you're trying to say is that sometimes teams just suck.
14: Well,
12: there are teams that are not trying to tank. They're just bad, right? They're just bad teams.
14: Yes.
12: And
14: yes,
12: they will end up being bad for 2 years in a row, and with the draft and the current way that it's constructed, for a lot of these teams, the best way to get out of there is to get two high picks. San Antonio managed to get three high picks, but they got two of them. One of them happened to be possibly the greatest player that we'll ever see, so that changes things, that skews things a little bit. But yeah, some of these teams are just bad, and there's no path. Like, like the Kings, we're trying to be good. They're just inept. They're just not, which kind of, to me, is all of this convoluted stuff. This is like when you look at Adam Silver and the criticism of Adam Silver, this is about a dude who's doing things that look like their progress and look like their work, and they're not actual work, right? It's like, I'm looking like I'm trying to solve tanking. You're not really going to solve it, because as long as you're rewarding losing at all, people are going to tank. Maybe they might not tank to the bottom two, bottom three, but there are going to be people who punt on the season because they're like, we're not good enough. Let's just punt on this thing. Or like you said, you have a bad injury, like the Pacers. They had a bad injury, and then they had a couple more injuries early in the season. They were just like, all right, we're not going to win these things. Like, this is, to me, when months ago when I say, hey, let's just get rid of the draft altogether, which is not a novel concept. People said this before. It's like, well, that's convoluted. This is convoluted.
14: This is
12: chaos. This is complicated for no reason, when oftentimes these things kind of just are, they're going to fix them. Like, people are not going to be tanking for the 2027 draft in the way that they were for this draft, because they're not that level of great talent out there. And if you're going to just reward losing, because you're still rewarding losing to an extent. This is not going to solve tanking.
14: So is it convoluted? Sure. Does it take a long time to explain? Uh-huh. Does it have a buzzword or a buzz phrase called relegation zone when they're trying to describe the punishment, like the punitive element of this, and saying, if you're in the bottom three, we're going to go ahead and punish you? And they call it the relegation zone. And by doing that, they're tapping into foreign soccer.
12: Right.
14: Okay, there isn't even domestic soccer here stateside. The MLS does not have promotion or relegation. So they're taking this thing that perhaps not a lot of NBA fans are aware of, or American sports fans in general, and they're saying, hey, we're calling this the relegation zone. And NBA fans are probably like, what is that?
12: Right.
14: And what's relegation? Oh, well, relegation is this thing in foreign soccer leagues where if you have a horrible season, you can drop down a division. And they're like, oh my gosh, they're calling it the relegation zone. Does that mean these NBA teams will be relegated? No. Well, why are you calling it that? I don't know. Like, you know what I mean? Like, why? The phrasing itself is, in addition to being convoluted, also a little misleading.
13: 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The traditions. The rivalries. Drama.
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36: 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Also, Oklahoma City will be without star wing Jalen Williams for Game 7 due to that hamstring injury. The Vikings hiring Nolan Teasley as their new general manager. He spent the last three seasons as the Seahawks assistant GM. Paris Saint-Germain wins back-to-back Champions League finals after defeating Arsenal in a shootout. In tennis, defending French Open champ Coco Gauff is out, ousted in three sets in her third-round match with 28-seeded Anastasia Potapova. On the baseball scoreboard, they're in the eighth in Chicago, and the White Sox are pounding the Tigers 7-1, going for their fourth straight win. Andrew Benintendi with a two-run homer. The Padres lead the Nationals 1-0 in the second at D.C. on Xander Bogaerts' eighth home run of the season. Angels have a 4-1 lead on the Rays in the first at Tampa Bay.
0: Hey, it's Evan Cohen. Coming up Monday, we'll continue to react to the NBA playoffs and look ahead to the finals, and I'll tell you if the Knicks can finish the job. It's Unsportsmanlike, 6 a.m. Eastern, right here on ESPN Radio, ESPN2, and ESPNU.

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1: 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We've obviously been spending a lot of time lately on the NBA and on the NHL and beyond. We have not been spending as much time, shockingly, on the NFL. We always talk NFL year-round here, obviously, 100%. At ESPN. But even the NBA has been more dominant the last couple of weeks here on Amber and Ian. So we figured, all right, NFL, we miss you a little bit. We got to give you a little bit of love. And of course, it is OTAs right now. So what did we do? Stosh went and pulled all the sound from around the world of OTAs. Let's sound on, sound off.
0: They said it, but what do they really mean?
2: What are you trying to say to us?
0: Sound on, sound off with Amber and Ian.
1: So let's start with the Philadelphia Eagles, Ian. Jalen Hurts, he's the quarterback of the Philadelphia Eagles. He was asked, of course, like he's always asked, about his relationship with A.J. Brown.
3: None's changed since we last spoke at the end of the season. We were really good, and I saw how beautiful the pictures came out at his wedding. I'm very happy for him and his wife and his family, and it's a beautiful thing to step into covenant. So I was very excited and congratulatory towards that.
4: Interesting to bring up the wedding that I don't think he went to.
1: Well, clearly he didn't go to it if he saw the pictures from it. I wonder, was he invited to it?
4: I don't know. Like, no. They'd known each other a long time. They were on recruiting visits together, you know, coming out of high school. So, but this thing, that relationship obviously is not the same. So, A.J. Brown may say glowing things about Jalen Hurts. Jalen Hurts could say, like he did there, glowing things about A.J. Brown. A.J. Brown's going to be a Patriot after June 1st.
1: Yeah, he's going to be traded. It seems like he's going to get traded to New England. There's no reason for Jalen Hurts to say anything negative about A.J. Brown publicly at this point, but he's going to keep getting asked about it, and that's all the more reason to trade away A.J. Brown if you're Philadelphia, because this whole thing has become such a distraction, and in large part because everything's a distraction for whatever reason around that organization. I don't know why.
4: Amen. It seems like
1: there's always so much drama. Maybe A.J. Brown, if he gets traded, maybe that'll relieve a little bit of it. I mean, listen, we'll still be talking about the Eagles and some of the drama. The A.J. Brown has not, of course, attended any of these organized team activities thus far. We'll see if he attends them in New England when he ends up a Patriot. That's what everybody thinks is going to happen. So Drake May, the Patriots quarterback, was asked about the A.J. Brown rumors.
5: Yeah, I think it's part of the NFL. They throw names around every team, depending on whoever looks best in the graphic and the jersey on social media. So, I'm really just focused. We got some new guys in here that I'm working with, and I know there's some, a lot of talk with that. But, you know, if he ends up being on our team, great. You know, what a great player. And if he doesn't, we still got to work these guys here. So it's a tough balance, but I know he's a phenomenal player.
4: Look, that dude's a phenomenal player. You add that monster with him, and the Pats are set to make another Super Bowl run.
1: Yeah, he sounded really muted about it when you consider that, right? I mean, really, yeah, his answer should have been, heck yeah, I'm hoping those rumors are true. But I think he didn't want to pour more gasoline on the fire.
4: That tells me, yeah, young man might know something.
1: Well, of course he knows something.
4: Being very guarded. Yeah, but the players know more than we do.
1: Okay, but if we know, then they know, right? Everybody knows. I mean, it's like the worst kept secret that it seems like he's going to New England. So if you're Drake May, regardless of the fact that in that soundbite he did not seem overly excited about the prospect, the reality is you would be very excited about the prospect, because the entire reason they're bringing in A.J. Brown is to make you look great. And he certainly does do that. I mean, heck, he did that with Jalen Hurts, even though their relationship was obviously rocky off the field. It still made sweet, beautiful music on the field the large, overwhelming majority of the time. Let's move it along to the Baltimore Ravens. Lamar Jackson, he is the quarterback of the Ravens. He was asked on the latest where things stand with his contract.
6: I was thinking about how I was going to respond to this question if I got it. But, you know, I'm going to give you the same answer I always give. I just want to keep those conversations private. You know, we restructured the deal, and that's what we have right now. So,
7: is there a chance that you could play out this season? Just bet on yourself and not sign a contract?
6: we got the reconstruction done. Like I said, Jerry, we're just going to go from there.
4: Nervous giggle at the end. I respect the heck out of Lamar Jackson for representing himself, or his mom represents him. I'm not giving 3% to anybody when you're talking about, you know, $140, $150 million or whatever they might end up. Nope, not happening. So, and he got it done last time. So I expect him to get it done again this time.
1: Yeah, I mean, he's making, what, $34 million this year. They restructured it. His proration with the restructures is about $10 million. He's got a potential out in 2027. So we'll see. Listen, the deal's getting done. Absolutely. I mean, the deal's getting done. Come on. It's Lamar Jackson. Like, the deal's getting done.
4: That's my first question. If I'm a first-year head coach like Coach Minter, my first question to anybody I'm talking to, like, hey, if I get this job, is Lamar, we good?
1: Like, yes, we're good.
4: Okay. Then,
1: also, when do you know it's up, it's paper, up to I'm Lamar? Signing. At yeah. this point, it's up to Lamar. Like, I don't think we need to keep doing. We've done the song and dance in years past, and obviously, we know about everything that's happened there before. We don't need to do that anymore. This deal, whatever the rate, whatever Lamar wants, it's a salary cap sport. But make it happen, Ravens. That's the long and the short of it. Kevin Stefanski, he is the Falcons head coach. I got to get used to saying that. I almost tripped over that. He is the Falcons head coach. To be clear. He was asked about Tua Tagovailoa.
7: It's the most important trait at the position, as we've always talked about. Some guys get better at it with tweaks to their how they throw the ball, tweaks to how they their lower body, those type of things. But there is an innate ability of all, and all of our guys have this, all of our quarterbacks have this, to be able to let the ball go, and it's going where you want it to go. And not to say that you're not going to miss throws in this profession. You're going to miss throws. I think Tua, just in his career, as you've seen, just has that innate God-given ability.
1: So he was talking about Tua's accuracy specifically.
4: I remember the first time I saw Tua Tagovailoa, and Jalen Hurts had just led Alabama to the national championship game, put his team with 3 minutes to go in the game against Clemson with a lead to win a national title. Mm-hmm. And people were already talking about this dude wearing 13, this incoming freshman. So I got access to Nick Saban's charity event called Nick's Kids, and it's a private event for big donors, and it's a full live scrimmage. And I'm watching this young man go against the ones. He's obviously, you know, with the twos on offense. And I'm going, oh damn, this dude is about as accurate a passer as I have seen in college football. He's spot on. It's not about accuracy with Tua. He's always been that. Mm-hmm. It's about staying healthy and the other things when it comes to Tua.
1: Right. Yeah, that's the thing. As a Dolphins fan, I can affirm he is incredibly accurate. It's everything else that's a lot more questionable. Even his arm strength, although he's been able to negate that certainly at times. But it's also, of course, staying healthy. So we'll see. It'll be interesting to see what happens there in Atlanta. Moving along to Los Angeles, Jim Harbaugh, he is the Los Angeles Chargers head coach. He was asked about Justin Herbert returning to OTAs after joining his girlfriend, Madison Beer, on tour.
8: So excited. I was happy, you know, went to support Madison on her music tour. Madison supports him at the football games, and he told me he wasn't going to be here for those two weeks, and my first reaction was, do you need a ride to the airport? You know, he's just been somebody that is just here all the time. I mean, there's times I've wanted to shoo him out of the building. He's at every voluntary, every non-voluntary workout. I'm the same guy that broke his hand, and then he was here the next day practicing the next game, stiff-arming guys. I was happy, you know, good balance.
1: I am today years old when I realized Madison Beer is a singer. Like, I just thought

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1: And greetings and salutations, brothers and sisters. 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It is the afternoon cool, known as Freddie and Harry, and we are here. The we being him, Harry Douglas, me, Freddie Coleman, our other two horsemen, Shannon Penn and E-Dog Eric Hanman, and Y-O-U, presented by Progressive Insurance and the ESPN app, Sirius XM Channel 80, as well as tune in, always tell that smart speaker to play ESPN Radio, and don't forget about us on ESPN Plus, and with the holiday weekend that happened, my grandson and my beautiful daughter came up to visit the grandparents known as me and Denise, the great-grandparents known as my mom and dad, the great-aunt known as Tamara Letizia. HD, your daughter, had her birthday this weekend, and also she got a great honor today at school, which makes her even more of a dangerous young lady by what she's able to add to her mantle of awards. What happened to her, your daughter today?
2: Well, so baby girl, Freddie, let me talk about the party first. Listen, y'all, like, it was just such a moment for me as a father, but a bigger moment for her turning 10 years old. They call him a tween now,
1: right?
2: You just shy of being a teenager. And, you know, I found myself, man, after she walked out, she wanted me to walk her into the party, and then I let her go and let her do her thing. Knew exactly what to do as soon as she got to her little setup wall. My wife did a great job of planning the party, also decorating the party and everything. But, Freddie, I took 5 minutes, and I escaped the room.

0: I went out to my car, and man, I was just thanking the Lord for blessing me with wonderful kids and my daughter turning 10. And I shed a tear, right?
1: Right.
0: Because I was just so happy for my baby girl. And it's just one of those father moments that I was able to share with myself, nobody around, go in the car. And man, just thank the Lord for my baby girl being healthy, her turning 10, and just being full of personality. Now let's fast forward today. So today was Princey's day. Tomorrow is Harrison's.
1: Okay.
0: At Arnold's ceremony. So Princey today, he made the principal's list. That's all A's in his grades. And then he got improved student. Like he improved a lot from, you know, kindergarten to first grade, and he has made tremendous strides because he learns differently than my daughter. My daughter, she like from preschool had strict teachers, older teachers, you got to do this, got to do that, boom, boom, boom. Princey, even though he's very, very smart, things a little bit slow. They just learn different, right? So I was proud of him and the smile that he had on his face when he went up and received his awards. And then looked at me and my wife, and then I got my daughter out of class so she can come watch them as well, too. And then walking all the way down, man, Fred, I can't wait to show y'all the video. I'm going to send y'all the video so y'all can see it. But that's why, parents, it's also very, very important that you support your kids through and through in everything that they do, whether it's school, activities, if they're going through hard times, providing yourself and being available to be that listening ear, because it matters to these young kids. I get it, gifts and all that stuff, that's great too, but they remember things that you show up for the most. And I'm just glad that me and my wife are able to show up for our kids in a way, man, that we're supposed to, right? Because they didn't ask to be in this world, but we made them. So we got to be there for them. So shout out to Princey and also my daughter, my kids. You know how much I love being a father. I think it's the greatest thing in the world. Also being a husband, too. But being a dad, man, it's just something special about it.
1: As big as that smile is on Harry's face is nothing compared to the smiles that he is not going to have courtesy of.
2: The main thing, the main thing.
3: The main thing, the main thing.
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6: The main thing with Freddie and Harry.
1: That smile's all well and good. It ain't gonna be the smile on the face of Freddie, Dwayne Coleman, and Shannon Penn. Because I know you're representing the New York Knicks, H. Douglas, because your brother's a first-round pick, Tony Douglas. That's all well and good. You gotta step aside, Butch, like I said in the movie, Pulp Fiction, because Shannon Penn, who is going to be a complete, he said he was going to be a complete fool about the New York Knicks making it to their first NBA Finals since 1999. So, Shannon Penn, I'm not going to let anybody say, I pity the fool. The fool's going to pity you, knowing it's Shannon Penn. So, Shannon Penn, the floor is yours. Represent us from the NYC, KNICKS, known as the Knicks, just sweeping everybody out of their way. Hawks in three straight, then those 76ers, then those Cavaliers in the NBA Finals. Shannon Penn represent for the proud city of New York City.
7: Yeah! What? What? What? What? Come on now. Come on now, we here. We here when they said that we wasn't going to be here, Freddie. We here.
1: Uh-huh.
7: I was told on these Twitter streets that in the grand scheme, the New York Knicks would never matter. But guess what? We here now. 27 years and we here now. What? Oh, the Atlanta Hawks, they're going to be a tough matchup. The perimeter, the wing defenders that they got. What? We here now. Uh-oh, Joel Embiid. Y'all can't stop Tyrese Maxey. Somebody came on this show and said that Tyrese and Maxey and Joel Embiid were the best two players in the series against the Knicks. But guess what? We here now. And then it was, uh-oh, Cleveland, it's their chance. Donovan Mitchell, first Eastern Conference Finals. It's his time now going to get the team that should have traded for him. Guess what? We here now. So I don't want to even hear none of that. I don't want to hear none of that. I don't want anybody to rain on the Knicks parade today. I don't want to hear nothing about the road that let's travel with the Knicks getting here. I don't care about none of that. I don't care about how well they match up against the Spurs or the Thunder. I don't care about none of that today. All I care about is the fact that the New York Knicks made it to the NBA Finals right now. I'm about to go horse. I wasn't even as excited at the game yesterday. But then I came in and I saw my man Freddie coming with his Knicks shirt on. And I was like, we here now. I saw Harry Douglas as much as he trolls, but he's representing his brother Tony Douglas. Because we here now. We was in the mud.
1: Exactly.
7: We was down bad. And coming up later this week, I'm actually going to give my top five list of the down bad moments New York Knicks in the last 27 years. But that's going to be later in the show. But guess what? None of that matters. You know why? Because we here now. We are in the NBA Finals. We ride right here. We swept out the Cavaliers. We ride here.
0: I really am happy for you, Freddie, and also you, Shannon, Renee Canales, everyone that's a Knicks fan for real. Like, because you talk about going through it for a very, very long time. You talk about the ups, and it's been way more downs than it has been ups since the last time y'all were able to win a championship in 1973. You were able to get there with Patrick Ewing and Starks and all those guys, but they didn't close the deal. This time it feels different.
4: Yes,
0: you look at this basketball team, and you know, I think the most glaring thing for me, Freddie, that I take from this basketball team being able to represent the Eastern Conference in the NBA Finals is their head coach, Mike Brown. It wasn't too long ago, right, when they said, hey, Tibbs, we're going to relieve you of your duties. We're going to hire Mike Brown to be the next head coach. And a lot of people bickered about it. They complained about it. But Mike Brown does have the pedigree to be able to be in this position right now. And I think he is the thing that stood out to me the most, because remember early on in the Hawks series, and Freddie, me and you went back and forth.
4: Mm-hmm.
0: I think it was game two where I had brought up Quinn Snyder had outcoached him. And Freddie, you was bent about it too. Mike Brown, the way he has coached and unlocked these players to be what they are right now, the togetherness. But the most important thing as a coach that you have to do is to get your players to believe in you and what you're presenting. This basketball team right now, from the starting five to the bench that he believes in, that Tibbs did not believe in, those guys are playing top-notch basketball. And it's that togetherness why they're going to represent the Eastern Conference in the NBA Finals. And await who the challenger is going to be, whether it's OKC, whether it's San Antonio. But guess what? They get to go get them pedicures, manicures, dry needling, massages, because they don't have to play for 8 more days, Freddie. 8 more days, June 3rd. Shout out to Mike Brown.
4: All you Knick lovers, all you Knick haters, join the party. 888-SAY-ESPN, 888-729-3776 on the Freddie and Harry call-in line. I know you Knick lovers out there. You just like they said in the South, when all Outkast said at the Source Awards, the South got something to say. I know you Knicks got mouth to say involving Knicks. I know you Knick haters out there. You want to rain that parade? Come on with it. We got plenty of umbrellas, and we're not going to run out of time. 888-SAY-ESPN, 888-729-3776. Absolutely, and we got time today. As the kids like to say, we got time. And you did mention Mike Brown, the head coach of New York Knicks, because so much was made of the hire. Why are they moving on from Tom Thibodeau? They shouldn't have brought this guy in. He washed out 3 different places. This was a bad move by the New York Knicks. Well, that kind of question was posed to Mike Brown after the New York Knicks won their 11th straight playoff game by an average of 19-plus points per game in the series against the Cleveland Cavaliers. Does he feel validated now that the Knicks are in the NBA Finals for the first time in 27 years? And he responded,
8: never really thought about it like that. I mean, you know, again, our business is funny. My previous job supposedly took him to a point that was higher, and, you know, it didn't work out. So, again, I truly felt that this team was an NBA Finals team. I thought we had a true opportunity, because some jobs you take, you're like, okay, we can get better. We have a chance to make the playoffs right now. But this one, I felt we legitimately had a chance if we could help them figure it out and the players could stay together during the process, especially when we hit adversity, because we hit adversity at different times during the season, not just us as a whole group, but even some guys individually, including myself. And so, you know, I did have that belief from day one. I didn't know how it was going to turn out, but we're here, and there's a lot of people to thank because of it, but it starts with the players.
4: 2 things about what he said. Number one, the transparency. He never hid from the fact that when the Knicks were struggling, at one point in January, they had a stretch of 11 games where they were 2-9, and people calling for his head and saying it was a wrong move to Carl Anthony.
9: Every time I see you, my heart skips a beat.
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25: I'm John Ryder. We start with NFL news today. The Vikings hiring Nolan Teasley as their new general manager. Spent the last three seasons as the Seahawks assistant GM. Spent 13 years in that organization. In the NBA, a decisive Game 7 of the West Finals tonight. The Thunder looking to head back to the NBA Finals if they could knock off the Spurs. 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The winner will take on the Knicks in the NBA Finals. New York head coach Mike Brown. And how well his team works together.
26: It starts with Jalen, and it trickles down. Everybody else understands that, you know, if you sacrifice, it's going to help bring the group together. If you believe in your teammate, it's going to help bring the group together. If you go out and you compete, it's going to help bring the group together, you know. And all those things are happening while everybody's keeping it real with each other.
25: And the Knicks have won 11 straight games this postseason. Game 1 of the NBA Finals is on Wednesday night. Every game of the NBA Finals is on ESPN Radio and the app. Paris Saint-Germain wins the Champions League final for the second straight year as they outlast Arsenal in a shootout. Penalty kicks. On the baseball scoreboard, one final score. The White Sox have won 4 in a row. They knock off the Tigers 7-1. Anthony Kay goes to 5-1 with a win. Andrew Benintendi, a 2-run homer. The Pirates are pounding the Twins 7-1 in the third. O'Neill Cruz with a 3-run homer is 13th. The Padres lead the Nationals 2-1 in the fourth.
27: Hey, it's Evan Cohen. Coming up Monday, we'll continue to react to the NBA playoffs and look ahead to the finals, and I'll tell you if the Knicks can finish the job. It's on Sportsmanlike, 6 a.m. Eastern, right here on ESPN Radio, ESPN2, and ESPNU.

0: Hello and welcome in. It's Always College Football. I'm your host, Greg McElroy. Glad to have you with us today. It's a very important show here on ACF. Today, we will rank the top 10 defensive line units in college football. I've said it for a while now. Most important position in the sport is quarterback. We know that. But tell me a team in the last 10, 12, 15 years that won a national championship without great defensive line play as well. There's not many, because I want to ask you a question. Like, what's the most expensive real estate in college football? You might think, well, it's the stadiums. You might think, well, practice facilities. You might think NIL collectives and places where they do their business. But no, the most expensive real estate in college football is the 7 or 8 yards between the offensive tackle's outside shoulder and the quarterback's chin, because that might very well be where championships are decided. That is where defensive lines earn their money. And right now, here we are in May of 26. Spring football's behind us. Rosters are locked in, or at least as locked in as they're going to be heading into fall camp. We have a much better picture of what those defensive lines might look like than at any other point of the offseason. So today, there's not a lot of major national outlets that are producing total line rankings. Like, you see individual positions, you see D tackles, you see edges, you see outside linebackers, what have you. But what we're going to do is we're going to take comprehensive groups, the top 10 defensive lines, not player driven, not position group, the best lines as units. We also evaluate the depth. We also evaluate the versatility. Just because you're great rushing the passer doesn't mean you can stop the run. We also need to see scheme fit too. We'll kind of look at all of that. So I'm happy to be with you today. And as I always ask you to do before we get into the content, if you'll just go ahead and subscribe to the podcast, wherever you get the podcast, doesn't matter where. Always appreciate you guys supporting us. Tell your friends that we're covering the sport in the best way possible, getting you as prepared as we can for the upcoming seasons. So let's get into it. How did we determine our top defensive line units in college football? Before we count it down, I want to kind of explain how we got here, because ranking defensive lines is a lot harder than it looks. For example, you might have the number one edge rusher, the most feared edge rusher in college football, and still collectively have a mediocre unit. That's really possible. I hate that that's a reality, but it is possible. So some of the criteria that went into this, we looked at returning production. We look at efficiencies when it comes to pass rush. We look at how well you defend the run. We look at the individual personnel and the scheme fit. We look at the depth. And then, of course, maybe the most important variable of it all is health. We also tried the best to look at guys that were new additions and who did a great job in the portal by going and getting these individuals and elevating their group collectively. So we kind of cross-reference every major outlet that has touched this topic, some a little more hands-on than others. We've gone through post-spring top 25s. We looked at preseason polls. We've looked at a bunch. And we even looked at certain grades that are given by one specific outlet, but those didn't necessarily lead us in the direction that we wanted, so we abandoned that pretty quickly. This is, however, I think the only dedicated, so far at least, the only dedicated top 10 defensive line podcast that's been published this cycle. So that's kind of fun. And the consensus across the board amongst those that have been covering it from a distance was pretty strong. But after you get to number 5 or so, that's where things start to get pretty fragmented. It's very tough because some people take and weigh some aspects of a defensive line a little heavier than others, which is to be expected. There were 4 programs that nearly made our top 10, but they didn't quite crack into that group. And these programs are excellent, right? They deserve to be in the conversation right now. And that's why at the end of the episode, we're going to kind of talk about it all and kind of sum it all up. But Louisville, LSU, South Carolina, and Ohio State, those 4 programs are outstanding. If you look at the post-spring practice reports, you look at the spring depth charts, we've looked at everything. So this is a May ranking, but we're still going off of base what we know right now. So those are the four that were very, very close to making it. We'll get back to them in a bit, but let's count it down and we will kick things off at number 10. The Georgia Bulldogs. So let me tell you something about Kirby Smart and how he's traditionally handled the defensive line. If you look at the last 5 years, Georgia has put 8 different defensive linemen into the first 2 rounds of the NFL draft. 8. Now that is not a coincidence. That is a conveyor belt. And right now the next car is being assembled in Athens, Georgia. You look at defensive tackle Elijah Griffin coming out of spring, and many people have described him as an outright star, a guy that showed flashes last year, but the breakthrough could be coming here in 26. At 6'4", 305, really athletic, and can move side to side more than most guys above the 300-pound barrier. He came out of high school as a guy that was universally regarded as one of the top blue chip recruits in the country. And you might have been able to sleep on him in 25. You will not be sleeping on him here in 26. They also return a couple guys that are legit in Gabe Harris and Joseph Jonah Ajanye. These guys both finished 25 playing really good football. And Jordan Hall, he's back at nose tackle. The depth behind them is outstanding. It's a rotation, a handful of guys, like Isaiah Gibson, Chase Linton, a bunch of other guys who are all ranked as top-tier national recruits that haven't really had that chance to break through just yet, but their opportunity is coming here very soon. One other honest caveat here, too. They had a transfer in Amaris Williams from Auburn, who was one of the top portal additions in the cycle at edge. Well, he got hurt in spring and is expected to miss most of 2026. That hurts because if you look at Georgia last year, they were last in the SEC in sacks. That is the floor. But here's one thing I know about Kirby Smart. They have never sat on their own floor for 2 consecutive years. They adjusted throughout the season last year and got better. However, it didn't result in sack production. The young talent on this defensive line is too good. The program track record is too strong. And there's too much upside here to leave Georgia off this list. So at number 10, it's the Georgia Bulldogs with real top 5 potential by November if this group develops into what they could become. At number 9, it's the Texas Tech Red Raiders. If you look at A.J. Holmes, that's a pretty good starting point. He's one of the top interior defenders in the sport returning. The Big 12 named him preseason all-conference. Joey McGuire has said that he's the anchor of everything the defense is trying to be in 26, and he had 37 pressures last year. I mean, that's the second most in the Power 4 among all interior defensive linemen. But not only were his pressure numbers elite, his ability to hold down, anchor the point, and stop the run was also very impressive as well. Now, here's the wild part. Every single one of the starting line mates from last year, they're all gone. David Bailey, he's gone. He's a top 2 pick. Romello Height, gone to the NFL. Lee Hunter, Skylar Gill-Howard, all these guys are gone. So the entire starting defensive line in the league are all gone. So Joey McGuire goes back to the portal and did what he did the year before. Goes and adds an edge from Miami of Ohio and Adam Trick, who had 8.5 sacks last year, was top 6 in the MAC, goes and gets the edge from San Diego State and Trey White, who is a 2-time All-Mountain West selection. Guy's got nearly 20 career sacks. And they go and they bring in some interior pieces as well, one from Wake Forest in particular, and Mateen Igbiroba, who is one of the top defensive players in the portal there at defensive tackle. You bring in a Bryce Butler from Washington. So I'm kind of, you're catching the drift here, right? JoJo Johnson from Oregon State, just depth, right? Depth across the board. And McGuire even went as far as to say that Trick is kind of like a Max Crosby type of player, a guy that can really take over the game if allowed. Now, he's a little biased, but you go back and you cross-check what these guys did at their previous place, there's reason to believe this group could be legitimate. Some of the spring reports out of Lubbock say that this defensive line can go 8 deep, which is pretty impressive. We know Holmes is going to demand a lot of double teams on the inside, which means Trick and White on the edges, they're going to have plenty of opportunities to win one-on-ones. Now, there is some risk here because you have 4 brand new starters that have not played in a Big 12 game together. The upside is that Holmes is elite and the portal class is one of the best in the country at the position. And the program has now rebuilt their defensive lines a couple times in the last 3 years. So the model is proven, which is why Texas Tech comes in at number 9.
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0: Bring peace to this front seven for the Hoosiers. A lot of people think he's a top five interior defender. He had 7 sacks last year. That was the most among Power 4 interior defenders. Did have to play a couple more games. But when you think about having 7 sacks from the interior, that's pretty impressive. From a defensive tackle in the Big Ten, you also bring back Mario Landino, who broke out in the playoffs and probably played the best football of his career in the final few games of that championship run. Coach Kurt Cignetti also went out, knowing that they have more resources to support their portal additions. They get 4 pieces to kind of surround that core. They go and get Toby Asumwami from Kansas State. He's got several years of starting Power Four experience as well. You have Chidi Obi-Azor from Kansas State as well. They came as kind of a package deal, which was interesting with how Cignetti's recruited in the past. He usually kind of looks at individuals, take two from one place. That says an awful lot. You go and get Joshua Burnham from Notre Dame, and you go get an interior piece from Tulsa as well. And you see the spring game, and granted, how much can you really take from the spring game? Well, a little bit. The defensive front had five sacks. And if you listen to Tyreek Tucker and what he said after the game, he said, we're in the same boat as we've always been, if not better in some spots. So the anchor of a national championship defensive line in a proven system under a coach that has never finished lower than double-digit wins since he started at James Madison, I think that's a pretty good starting point for the Indiana Hoosiers. That's why they're in at number eight. At number seven, and I debated having this one a little bit higher. I will admit, I wanted this one to be just a touch higher. I just couldn't. I am putting Oklahoma in at number seven right now. And I want to kind of propose a bit of a toast to one of the most overlooked defensive linemen maybe in the country, and that's David Stone. Because if you look at David Stone as an interior defender, man, he could take over the game. He was one of the top prospects in the recruiting class of 24. Went in the transfer portal for a minute, spent a few days looking around, then withdrew, recommitted to Oklahoma. And he had plenty of options, but he clearly believes in what Brent Venables is building and how he's going to be featured in this defensive front. You take Stone on the interior paired with the returning edge presence that is Taylor Wine, who had seven sacks in 2025. He's clearly their best pass rusher. That's a really legitimate 1-2 combination that most programs in the top 10 do not have at both spots, right? Danny Okoye, he also won another edge job opposite Wine in the spring. No, Okoye, based on what people are saying, he's in his third year with the program. A lot of coaches have described his practice throughout spring as spectacular. And he's approaching this season what many have called a team that, you know, some urgency along the front. And that's probably the right word, who got to see R. Mason Thomas get drafted and play for him two straight years, and now it's his chance. Now it's his opportunity. You go and add a couple pieces from Georgia State and UTSA, and you have some legitimate depth. Plus, you have Jaden Jackson, who returns on the interior as well. Now, here's kind of the under-the-radar discussed truth about Oklahoma under Brent Venables at defensive line. The Sooners have gotten more out of this position than pretty much any other program when it comes to their recruiting rankings. I mean, if you look at their recruiting rankings, man, they've been rock solid along the front. Year after year, Venables finds something at this position that maybe is a little bit under the radar. Well, that wasn't the case with David Stone. Everybody wanted him. They have him. And when Stone puts it all together, and I fully anticipate that he will this year, this Oklahoma defensive front could easily blossom into a top five unit. But however, in the preseason, I have them in at number seven. At number six, it's the Michigan Wolverines. Now, new head coach Kyle Whittingham, he walks into Ann Arbor and found six of his best defensive linemen that were already going to the NFL, right? I mean, between Payne and Benny and Moore and all these great players. I mean, all those guys gone, which is a tough thing to walk into. Well, he went and got a guy that he's very familiar with in John Henry Daly. And Daly transfers over from Utah after being a first-team All-American. 11 and a half sacks last year. That's the most in the Big 12. A guy that won on nearly a quarter of his pass rush reps. That was one of the most productive in the entire Power Four as well. And his defensive coordinator, Jay Hill, who was at BYU and got to watch him closely. Well, now those two working together, it's going to be pretty awesome. And I know there's not necessarily continuity between a guy that coached at BYU and a guy that coached at Utah, but there's a reason why Jay Hill is there. He does a terrific job. Now, the interior situation at Michigan, I think there's more there than people are probably giving it credit for. If you listen to what Jay Hill even said about his own personnel, said there's probably two of the better defensive tackles in college football right now that sit right there guarding the interior of our defense. You know, Etta is 6'3", 295, and has quietly developed into a high-level caliber player from the interior. And Trey Pierce, he was a guy that was in a bit of a rotational role last year, but now he has a chance to really blossom with additional reps and some really quality pieces that will be around him. They also had a few others that transferred along with Whittingham from Utah that add some size and they add some experience to the rotation. Now, there is one red flag that you need to be aware of, and that's that Daly is recovering from an injury. He got hurt at Utah, was a little limited in the spring, but he's expected to be fully healthy for fall camp. And if he is, this is a top five potential defensive line. But if John Henry Daly isn't necessarily what he was last year, and the edge depth behind him maybe is a little bit unproven, there's a bit of uncertainty. And that is the only thing that is keeping Michigan from climbing higher right now. Plus, you just watch Michigan along the defensive front. You think about what Kyle Whittingham has been in his tenure as the head coach of Utah. You just know Michigan's going to be really good in the trenches, especially along the defensive line, which is why they are in right now at number six. At number five, it's the Ole Miss Rebels. Now, people will look back at Ole Miss's time being coached by Lane Kiffin, and they'll think about offense and points scored and excitement. That's not what I'll think, though. I'll think about a group that early in Lane Kiffin's tenure was all offense. They wanted to win those shootouts. And then he hired Pete Golding, and all of a sudden, they found a way to win on both sides of the ball. Now, they only, at times, were elite on defense when they had the personnel, but man, they were pretty dang good in certain spots last year. Yes, they lacked a little depth across the board. Yes, their secondary was a touch vulnerable at times, but the reason why the Ole Miss Rebels made a run, people will remember the greatness and the elite play of their quarterback, Trinidad Chambliss. What I'll remember is that that defensive line was remarkably underrated. And when Lane Kiffin left for LSU, you didn't see a lot of defenders that were really, really dominant. You didn't see a lot go with them. Why? Because they all bought into what Pete Golding was selling. What remained was Will Eccles, which is a tremendous starting point, and Suntarian Perkins. Both stayed in Oxford to play for their coach in Pete Golding, and both addressed the media this spring saying, hey, they're here, and they want to win a national championship. And let me tell you what these two guys are. Eccles is one of the best interior defenders I saw all of last year. He led all power four defensive tackles with 26 pressures in 2025, which is pretty dang impressive. But he also batted six passes, which is really impressive, especially if those passes get tipped. They can oftentimes end up in the arms of one of his defensive teammates. He was one of the best recruits from a couple years ago, and that was as a sophomore. You also have Suntarian Perkins, who's maybe slightly undersized at 6'2", 220 pounds, but doesn't play that way. Guy's got 16 sacks over the last 2 years, and most of his time last year was spent off the ball. I envision him playing a little bit more as a traditional edge defender. He's one of the fastest guys on the team. So if you look at his stops since 2024, he's made a lot of plays at or behind the line of scrimmage. He also made a critical play against Gunnar Stockton in the Sugar Bowl that sent Ole Miss right there to the quarterfinal game. I mean, this is a guy that has made a lot of plays over the course of his career. He's now entering in his senior season. And Pete Golding, who has spent a lot of time at Alabama, building one of the more consistent defensive line pipelines in a long time, goes to Oxford. He's done the exact same thing. Now he's calling the shots. I mean, this is the same guy that coached a Quinnen Williams, that coached a Christian Barmore, that coached a Byron Young. Like, this is a guy that was really, really well entrenched in the front seven defensively. And if you look at how those guys played last year, they played at a remarkably high level. However, they did not have the depth. Oftentimes, this Ole Miss defensive line was subjected to playing 60 or 70 snaps a game. That won't be the case this year. They have better depth. They have excellent coaching. And now they won't be as concerned about taking Will Eccles off the field once he eclipses the 40, 45, 50 play mark. He was playing, in some cases, 70 snaps a game last year, so you're going to get a better, more consistent Will Eccles this season, and that is a scary thing for everybody in the SEC, which is why Ole Miss, with the improved depth, we know their start line talent is great, but the improved depth is what lands them in the top five for now.
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34: 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Some NFL news. The Vikings have hired a new general manager. It's Nolan Teasley, who spent the past three seasons as the Seahawks' assistant GM. Paris Saint-Germain wins the Champions League final over Arsenal in a shootout in Budapest. To baseball now, and the wild one in Pittsburgh. The Twins and Pirates are tied at 7 in the fourth. O'Neill Cruz, a three-run homer, is 13th for Pittsburgh. Minnesota with a five-run fourth. Cody Clemens has three hits and is knocked in two. Padres have a 3-1 lead on the Nationals in the sixth. Xander Bogaerts and Manny Machado with home runs. Rangers in front of the Royals, 3-0 in the sixth. Angels lead the Rays 6-1 in the fifth. Wade Meckler with a grand slam. Mike Trout, his 14th home run.
0: Hey, it's Michelle Smallman, and coming up Monday, while we rightfully praise Jalen Brunson for getting the Knicks in the finals, I'll tell you the other players on the Knicks who deserve just as much love. It's Unsportsmanlike, 6 a.m. Eastern, right here on ESPN Radio, ESPN2, and ESPNU.

number four, the Clemson Tigers. Peter Woods is gone. TJ Parker's gone. Those guys are out. So you watch two of the best defensive linemen in college football the last couple of years leave for the NFL, right? That's a really challenging thing to replace. For many programs, that would not just be subtraction. That's a detonation. And yet here we are talking about Clemson being in the top four again, because this is what Dabo Swinney does. I mean, if you look at since 2019, the Tigers have put nine defensive linemen in the NFL draft. The developmental pipeline does not stop because two great ones graduated. It just keeps running because Will Height continues to do amazing things. He's the guy that transferred in from Purdue and was really good and was still one of the more effective edge rushers in the ACC. He had 15 tackles for loss that led the team. He had seven sacks. That was terrific as well. He's outstanding and a guy that plays the game with a bit of a chip on his shoulder. Now it's projecting. If you look forward, this is a guy that could very well hear his name called very early in the draft than you would have thought maybe a year or two ago. You also look at the interior and maybe it's a bit thinner than it was at one point. You lose a couple pieces. One transfers out. Devontae Capehart off to the NFL, but you go get a couple portal additions in CJ Wesley and Marcus Strong. Those guys have an awful lot to prove, and Jaheim Lawson returns as well. That gives a rotational complement off the edge. The depth question is legitimate, but I'm a big believer in what they have in the scheme. I'm a big believer in what they have coming back, and I'm a big believer in the upside potentially and the chip on their shoulder that it feels like Clemson is approaching the season with. So maybe a little higher than most, but still very optimistic and bullish on what the Clemson Tigers can be this season, which is why they have them at number four. At number three, it's the Notre Dame Fighting Irish. Now, the post-spring hype around Notre Dame is very real. I have said already that I would make a strong argument they should be number one in college football going into the year. I think that's a very easy case to make. A lot of people kind of universally across the board, almost everybody has them in their top five. Part of the reason why people talk about CJ Carr, the improved weaponry at wide receiver, elite offensive line play. Yeah, they got to replace the running back. But the reason why I'm so bullish on Notre Dame is the defense, man. I mean, this should be one of the best defenses in the country. And the reason why I think this group has a chance to be elite is what they have along the defensive line. And if you look at what Marcus Freeman has put together, it starts with defensive end Boubacar Traore, who's returning and had done amazing things. When he's been healthy, he's had to deal with a couple injuries from time to time. But when he's out there, he's a take over the game guy off the edge. You also have defensive end Bryce Young, who's big and physically imposing. He's going into his third year. You also look at a couple additions that should improve the depth of this group across the board, including Alabama transfer Keon Keeley, who back in high school was a universal can't miss five-star recruit. Maybe he hasn't lived up to the billing, but there were flashes last year when he played in the rotation for Alabama. He's actually done a pretty good job at times. So looking forward to seeing what he can eventually become will be fascinating. They bring in a transfer from Pitt and Francis Brew, who is one of the better interior defenders across the board, a little bit undersized, but is very twitchy and can penetrate. And if you look at Notre Dame's defense from a couple of years ago, they had great success with a guy named Howard Cross. I think Brew can potentially fill that role. They say he wants to emulate Aaron Donald. Well, that's pretty good place to start. Every undersized defensive tackle wants to be Aaron Donald, but if they're talking about it openly, that's great. It sounds like he's built for it. You also go and get a transfer from Oregon in Teon Gray, who's a big physical body at 330 pounds. He's kind of a space eater that can anchor the interior alongside Jason Onye and Brew. And if you look at the blue-gold game, that group combined for three sacks and five tackles for loss. And that's a really good Notre Dame offense. And the unit, I think you could make the case, is probably as deep as it's been in quite some time for Notre Dame. We know the secondary is elite. We know the linebackers have a chance to be elite. But the reason why many people believe this could be Notre Dame's year is because of this defensive line. They are in at number three. At number two, it's the Texas Longhorns. Colin Simmons is, I think, the best pass rusher in college football. I think a lot of people will confirm that. You look at what his capabilities are. You listen to his coaches. You listen to those that have watched him practice. You look at the bio on the Texas Athletics website.
The guy's the SEC sack leader. He had 12 sacks last year and 15 and a half tackles for loss in 2025. He's got 21 sacks through his first two seasons. Now he's entering in at year number three. He wants that record. He wants to break the sack record. He's talked about it. He's been very open about it. And that's not bulletin board material. This is a man that knows what he is, what he can be, and he's not afraid to let you know. You also have Lance Jackson, who's an all-SEC freshman last year. He also is going to be a really solid edge piece as well on the other side. Hiro Kanu anchors the interior at nearly 330 pounds, kind of bulked up specifically for the new defensive coordinator, Will Muschamp, and how they're going to try to two-gap there on the interior. You go and get a couple other pieces from the portal, like Ian Graffard from Arkansas is going to play nose. He's listed at like 380, so he's a big boy. And then you have great depth as well with January, Watson, and Terry that will all be in part of the interior rotation. So you got four defensive tackles, and Muschamp describes those four as probably as good a four-man group as you'll find in the SEC. In the spring assessment from the staff, everyone was on the same page. We know that Muschamp's system, they're about pressure first, it's scheme heavy, and they will build things around individual players. That's what Simmons is going to have lined up for him. If they can just occupy attention over here and get him some one-on-ones, they'll be in really good shape. Now, Muschamp, this is his first season running the defense with this roster, but he has head coaching experience. We know he's been unbelievable as a defensive mind for a very long time, but you know, there could be some, it could be a bit of a learning curve in understanding what his personnel does at a really, really high level. But the projection right now, the projection of what this group could be is what keeps them at number two, not at number one. Right now, we're projecting a little bit more, and the team that sits at number one, there's a little more known commodities when it comes to evaluating what they're capable of. That's why the Longhorns are in at number two. At number one, it's the Oregon Ducks. Now, let me tell you what I think the Oregon defensive line is, right? Amari Washington, who at 6'3", 330, one of the best interior defenders in the country, already projected as a top-tier NFL draft pick in this past draft, says, you know, I want to come back. He was arguably the most disruptive interior lineman in the Big Ten last year. He also batted at eight passes as well. That's the most among defensive tackles in the FBS. He can run. He can move. You look at the player tracking data, it's off the charts. And at 330 pounds, to see a guy running at, you know, high teens is pretty impressive. So you look at what this group is capable of, and you look at Bear Alexander, who had finally broke through. We've kind of been waiting for Bear Alexander for a while, has had a couple stops along the way, but really broke through this past year. And he was one of the first that said, I'm coming back, right? That was early in December, which was really, really big. Those two on the interior can go. And you got Tatum Tuiati, who's amazing. Had 9.5 sacks last year, makes plays on the ball. He's an all Big Ten selection, made a lot of stops last year as well to go with Mateo Uiagalelei. Those two guys off the edge, you have two top 10 edge defenders. You also have two top 10 interior defenders. Well, that's going to lead to being the top defensive line in college football, because Uiagalelei by himself, 10.5 sacks in 24, tons of pressures in 25. And this is a guy that was raw and was kind of a three-star player that has really honed in his craft and is now projected to be a high-level NFL draft pick. I mean, all four of those guys deciding to come back was massive, because all four had legitimate NFL draft stock, and they all chose Oregon. You also look at De'Andre Robinson, who transfers in to add some interior depth, and you listen to what the new defensive coordinator, Chris Hampton, said all throughout the spring. I mean, he believes that this can be the best defense in the country. Now, I am pretty optimistic about this group. There is one other variable that we'll be watching very closely too, and that's Tony Cumberland, who was involved in a car accident this spring, missed all of spring practice, and right now his availability is a little bit uncertain. But he's expected to be a rotational piece, if not a guy that could potentially factor into the starting lineup, and that could affect this program's ceiling as well. It's worth monitoring, because with or without Cumberland, it's not a close call. This is probably the best defensive line in the sport. I'm not sure I'm going to have a lot of people pushing back on that. You have four returning starters with legitimate first-round potential. You got two top-10 interior guys, two top-10 edge guys, great depth along the way, a head coach that knows his defense like the back of his hand. So Oregon right now, the undisputed number

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Let's rip through it one more time. Number 10, Georgia. Number 9, Texas Tech. Number 8, Indiana. Number 7, Oklahoma. Number 6, Michigan. Number 5, Ole Miss. Number 4, Clemson. Number 3, Notre Dame. Number 2, Texas. And number 1, the Oregon Ducks. And then the programs that just missed. Let's start with Louisville. Now, Cleve Lubin, he's a consensus top-tier edge defender. The guy has been outrageously good the last couple of years. And if you look at the interior, based on what people are saying coming out of spring, that group actually held up a little better than most people anticipated. So this group is number 11, and they have the strongest argument for displacing Georgia at number 10. We'll go to LSU next. The addition of Princewell Umanmielen, who had 9 sacks and 51 pressures last year at Ole Miss, follows Lane Kiffin to Baton Rouge. That's significant. They have a couple freshmen that are apparently already turning heads, like Deuce Geralds. They did lose Gabriel Relaford in the spring to a knee injury, but right now, probably about number 12, definitely a team to watch in the SEC this year. South Carolina is on there as well in the honorable mention category. Dylan Stewart, we all know what he is, right? He's a consensus projected top 10 pick in the upcoming draft. Did miss spring practice, but by all accounts, the last we heard was late April.

0: April, early May, it sounds like he's ahead of schedule. And when Stewart is healthy, you can expect his presence alone gives South Carolina a really good argument to be made in the top 10 at the very least, right? Right now, have him at like 13 or so. So we'll see exactly where they end up. Tennessee is another team that has a massive wild card in this as well. Because Chaz Coleman is a guy that transferred from Penn State with new defensive coordinator Jim Knowles. And he's enrolled, but there's still a little bit of a question as to whether or not he's going to be available. So if Coleman plays, then the Vols have a legitimate case to be made. We'll know more on this situation as we get a little bit closer to the fall. And then Ohio State. Part of the reason why Ohio State is in this conversation is because it's Ohio State. Like, Ohio State did lose a lot of production off last year's team. They lost a lot. There's a lot of unknowns, but it's Ohio State. So what list putting together top-tier defensive lines is complete without at least a mention of Ohio State? They're going to be outstanding again. I would anticipate it, but right now there are a few too many unknowns to have them in the top 14 or 15, but right there, or excuse me, in the top 10. But they're right there, and I would not be surprised at all when we revisit this list a little later in the season if the Buckeyes aren't in one of those top spots. A couple hot takes before we get you out of here. Hot take number one, Colin Simmons, I think, is going to lead the country in sacks this fall, and I would not be that surprised if it's by a decent margin. He already said he's going for the record. And we know that Will Muschamp is going to install a scheme that is built exactly around what Simmons does really, really well. And I think there's enough talent on the other side to demand some attention, which means Simmons could get a few more one-on-one matchups than he's ever gotten. He said he's going for the record. I believe him. Hot take number two, Oregon's defensive line doesn't just lead the country, but it leads by so much that the second place team is not even really in the conversation because it's the most talented four-man defensive line group we've seen in a while. I mean, it's been a minute. If you look at what Chris Hampton's going to do, the defensive coordinator, you know he's going to unleash these guys. Yeah, on every single line they face for the entire season, these guys are going to get after it. So staying on schedule is going to be a real challenge when playing against the Oregon Ducks. Let's go to hot take number three. Let's look at Notre Dame for a moment. I think they have a chance to finish the season as the number one ranked defense in the country. Just collectively. I just don't know if they're going to have the number one defensive line. Because if you look at what's back, they have the 9 of their top tacklers from a year ago return. Their secondary is loaded. Their linebackers are among the best in the country. You add Brew, you add Keeley, plus Traore, plus Young. It could be the deepest, most talented Irish defensive line we've seen in the modern era. And if Marcus Freeman goes on and wins a national championship this year, it's probably because of what Chris Ash and Marcus Freeman and others built on the defensive side of the football. Hot take number four. Pete Golding is going to turn this Ole Miss defensive line into one of the top groups in the country by season's end. I think they're a top three group by season's end. I'm talking about in May, which is when we're doing this. I'm talking about in October. Because Eccles and Perkins, that's a really talented duo on the interior and the edge. Outside of Oregon, that's about as good a pairing as you're going to find. And we know what Golding has done for a very long time. And he last year had to do some things to kind of protect his personnel. They had to defend a lot of plays. They also had to kind of protect their secondary a little bit. I think they're going to take the top off this year. I think this group's going to be aggressive, and I think they're going to make a lot of plays on the defensive front, and those guys' numbers are going to be very impressive. And then hot take number five, I would not be surprised if by season's end, David Stone is the guy that is considered the best interior defender in the country. Now, he comes in as one of the top three, top five. He was a top five prospect when he was being recruited. This is now his third year in the system. He's motivated. He's healthy. This could be viewed by many as a contract year for him. It would not surprise me if by the end of the year, this is a take over the game guy every single week. So keep an eye on maybe the Outland Trophy or some individual recognition because I think David Stone, he could be the guy to beat when it comes to some of those individual accolades. We'll do it one more time in rapid fire. All right, number 10, Georgia. More upside than their ranking probably suggests. Number 9, Texas Tech. With A.J. Holmes anchoring what is a rebuilt unit, but a unit that has a track record of rebuilding via the portal, I'm not concerned about them whatsoever. At number 8, Indiana. unbelievable scheme, national champions, and arguably their best player from a year ago that's still in the room. At number seven, it's Oklahoma. David Stone, Taylor Wine, probably the most underrated 1-2 punch right now in the country when it comes to an interior player in Stone and an edge defender in Wine. At number six, Michigan. If John Henry Daly's healthy, this number could move up very, very quickly. At number five, it's Ole Miss. It's really about Eccles and Perkins under a coach that has long proven to be very disruptive along the defensive line. At number four, it's Clemson. The pipeline never really stops. They have a legitimate takeover, the game guy off the edge. And like if he can continue to do what he did last year and they can improve around him and be maybe a little more consistent around him, I think this is where Clemson is appropriately ranked. At number three, it's Notre Dame. It's the deepest Irish defensive line we've seen in maybe a generation. At number two, it's Texas, Colin Simmons, him going for the record with a great supporting cast and a new DC. And then at number one, it's Oregon. Four starters who could all very well be first round, second round picks this past year. And every single one of them chooses to come back. So I'm very bullish on the Ducks. That'll do it for us here at Always College Football. Encourage all of you to continue to subscribe to the podcast wherever you get the podcast and check us out on the ESPN College Football YouTube page. We always appreciate your feedback. If you disagree with the list, go ahead and leave it in the comment section. Totally support you pushing back against it. You already know the honorable mentions well. I'm sure there's several people that believe those honorable mentions should be on. Totally respect that. We will agree to disagree for the moment, and you might very well be proven right come November. That's it for us here at ACF. For Mark, Jake, Jack, the other Jack, intern Sam, I'm Greg. We hope you have an amazing day. And remember, it's always college football. Hey guys, it's Greg McElroy. Thanks for watching Always College Football. 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
3: So part of a proposal involving a new CBA between the players of Major League Baseball and Major League Baseball may involve a salary cap with a floor and a ceiling for each and every team in Major League Baseball. Before you start saying to yourself, heavens to Betsy, we're going to get a salary cap in Major League Baseball, I don't want to say hold on a second, because it's been more than a minute since 1994, since such a proposal was put out there involving a new CBA between the players and Major League Baseball. How much traction are they going to get in which somebody's going to say, you know what, this is a good idea for Major League Baseball, for the players, for the teams, for the fans, for the game, et cetera, et cetera, et cetera. Because you know, there's going to be somebody that's going to say, this is not good for Major League Baseball. And plenty of people say, this is really good for Major League Baseball. That's where the negotiation is really going to begin. For the ESPN Radio Sports Beat, I'm Freddie Coleman of ESPN Radio's Freddie and Harry.
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3: I'm John Ryder. It's a winner take all game seven of the NBA's West Finals tonight at Oklahoma City. The Thunder, the defending champs, taking on the Spurs. ESPN NBA reporter Tim McMahon, what needs to happen for San Antonio to win in advance to the NBA Finals?
15: Wimby sits there on the bench and he's seething because he says, I'm the best player in the world. That should be my trophy. This series is his opportunity to prove that. He came out and had 41-24 in a double overtime win that night. The other two games in the series, he's had big time performances. He's got to have another one of those. If Wimby has another one of those, then the Spurs are probably skipping the line and heading straight to the finals.
3: And you can listen to Game 7 of the West Finals right here on ESPN Radio and the app, with coverage starting at 7:30 Eastern tonight. Vikings have a new general manager. It's Nolan Teasley. He spent the past 13 seasons in the Seahawks organization, including the last three as Seattle's assistant GM. In soccer, Paris Saint-Germain wins the Champions League final, defeating Arsenal in a shootout. It's the first time that a Champions final has been decided on penalty kicks in a decade. In tennis, defending French Open champ Coco Gauff defeated in three sets in her third round match to 28th-seeded Anastasia Potapova, while four-time Grand Slam champ Naomi Osaka has advanced to the fourth round to face top-seeded Aryna Sabalenka. In baseball, the Astros have a 3-2 lead on the Brewers right now in the fifth. The Mets lead the Marlins 3-1 in the fifth in Queens.
16: Hey, it's resident Super Bowl champ Chris Candy coming up Monday. From the NBA to the NHL and everything else in between, I'll react to it all in my Upon Further Review at 7 a.m. Eastern. 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
2: 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I'm from the Loop, and I'm proud.
3: 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I am Michelle Smallman, Rob Lorenzo, and Vegas East also participating in this segment. And guys, my power rankings for today, the top five cities in need of a title. The top five cities in sports in need of a title. Are we ready to go?
4: Yes.
5: Wow. Top five. Okay. All right. Let's do it.
3: Vegas East.
0: Number five.
3: New York City. The Knicks have reminded us that New York is hungry for a championship. And I know that the Liberty won in 2024, but let's go through the list. It's been a minute for the greatest city in the world. If you're the greatest city in the world, you should be hanging banners all the time. And it's been a minute. The Nets have never won. The Jets haven't won since 1968 and have been pretty much an embarrassment for a long time. The Knicks haven't won since 73. As we know, they haven't been in the finals since 99. They're back there now. The Mets, 86. It's been a minute. Evan, you know. The Rangers haven't won since 94. The Yankees since 09. That's the one that I think bothers a lot of people here in New York, that the Yankees haven't won since 09. And of course, CC's New York Football Giants won in 2011. But this city is hungry for another banner.
4: One of the most interesting things I think about the Knicks, the New York Knicks, Madison Square Garden, the Mecca, basketball in New York City, culturally and its importance to the sports and the NBA through the roof. But if you took the location of the team and the name off of the jersey, the history of winning with the Knicks is actually not there as much as you would think it would be, which is why the celebration about them making the finals, I think, is justified, because this is not a team it's not the Spurs. The Spurs get there all the time. It's not the Lakers. That's the dirty little secret around the Knicks. Importance to the sport, through the roof. Importance to the game of basketball and culture around basketball, through the roof. Win percentage and number of titles and finals appearances, not as great as the overall importance of the franchise.
5: I'll also say this about the New York Knicks and this opportunity in New York City needing a title. No team unifies New York like the Knicks.
3: Right.
5: Right. It's not the most popular sports franchise in the city, but it is the most important, because it is a unifier of all New Yorkers. I mean, anybody that's in the tri-state area can get behind the Knicks going on a championship run.
3: Mm-hmm.
5: And so, yeah, I think that New York being on this list is absolutely justified. And I'm curious to see who the four cities ahead of them are, just because of how starved this city is for the Knicks to win a title.
3: Well, let's find out, shall we?
0: Number four.
3: Cleveland, Ohio. And I know that they won in 2016 with LeBron. He came home, fulfilled the promise. He brought a championship back to Cleveland. But when we think of Cleveland sports in general, we still think dysfunction. We still think barren. And obviously the Browns have a lot to do with that. They haven't won since 1964, and that was the NFL championship, was before the Super Bowl was even a thing. The Guardians haven't won since 1948. I think Cleveland needs another championship to shake away that stigma of being a dysfunctional sports city.
4: No doubt. Barron, I'm not saying it's the word of the day. It's in consideration. I'll let you know by the end of the segment, 6:30, 6 a.m. Eastern. I think it's important. It's important that you said what you said. Cleveland is a football town.
3: Yep.
4: I believe that every single resident of Northeast Ohio right now would give back the Cavs title if it meant they could get a Browns Super Bowl. With no questions asked.
5: Wow.
4: Take it back. I want a Browns Super Bowl. And that's why I think that this is a good one, because even though they won within the last decade, it's not the team they care about the most winning within the past decade. Excuse me.
3: CC, anything else?
5: No, we're good.
3: Next one.
0: Number three.
3: This is the most controversial one on the list. Chicago. And hear me out.
4: You're going back to Chicago.
3: Hear me out.
4: What?
3: Jar. jar for you.
4: Such a good song.
3: Yes, the Blackhawks won in 2015. The Cubs, of course, broke the curse in 2016. The White Sox threw one in the mix in 05, but that didn't even... Cam was helping me put together this list of titles. He didn't even add the White Sox because he just feels probably like they're an irrelevant franchise.
6: Yeah, I forgot about
5: so
6: that.
5: Disrespectful
3: so
5: to
3: bad
5: the
3: for so long.
4: They've been good this year, too.
3: But the Bulls haven't won since Jordan in 98, and the reason that they are on this list is because what CeCe said about the New York Knicks unifying New York and how New York is a Knicks city is exactly what Chicago is. Chicago is a Bears town, and they have not won since 1985. So even though you have championships in the city of Chicago, the most important one hasn't happened in a long time. They need to get it done, the Chicago Bears specifically.
4: It's an interesting argument because in Chicago, I would say the Bears are the most front-facing team. But I don't know if I can buy this one, CC, as much as I would buy the Cleveland one.
5: Why do you say that?
4: Because it's like they love the Cubs too. I think that in Cleveland they love the Cavs when the Cavs are really good. And when the Cavs are not as good, like they forget about them a little bit. I don't think the Cubs are ever forgotten about.
3: No, but can I make the argument though? The Cubs historically were the lovable losers.
4: Yeah.
3: When they finally won, Cubs fans like didn't know what to do with themselves because their whole identity changed. It went from, oh my gosh, are we ever going to get it done? And the hope that was their identity and their touch point as a fan base to, wait a minute, there's expectations. This feels weird. Whereas with the Bears, I think they are starved for it because of their identity. The monsters of the Midway. This is Chicago Bears football. And really, they've been more like Cubs than Bears for a long time. Mm. And shout out to this guy who did win in 2021 as well. Next one.
0: Number two.
3: We do not talk about this enough. Minnesota is starved for a championship. They've had a lot of sports heartbreak in Minneapolis and in Minnesota. The Vikings have never won. The Timberwolves have never won. The Wild, never. The Lynx did win in 2017 and the Twins back in 1991. But Minneapolis and Minnesota as a whole has had a lot of sports heartbreak. They deserve to be high on this list.
5: Yeah, absolutely. I mean, Minnesota, when you think about the Vikings, when you think about all of the heartbreaking situations that they've been in. You think about the talent that's rolled through that organization. You think about what's happened with the Minnesota Timberwolves, back-to-back conference finals appearances, weren't able to break through, came up short this year trying to get back to the conference finals. Yeah, the Twins for decades on end, false flagging, you know, they've flirted with 100 wins so many different times and yet haven't been able to put together, you know, seasons where they can go on deep playoff runs. Yeah, I'm with you on this one. Minnesota absolutely should be front and center when it comes to teams and cities that need to break through and get a title.
3: And finally,
0: number one.
3: I think it's no surprise here. You're giving me a look like you don't know what's coming.
4: I don't.
3: Buffalo.
4: Oh.
3: The Sabres have never won in their 55-year franchise history, and the Bills obviously starved for a championship, famously going to four straight Super Bowls in the 90s, losing all of them. They have such a rabid fan base. It's a great sports town. They deserve and need a title.
4: All right, so the list is Buffalo 1, Minnesota 2, Chicago 3, Cleveland 4, New York 5, on the five cities that pro sports cities that need a title the most off of obviously the New York Knicks getting to the NBA Finals. And we're still waiting on Oklahoma City and San Antonio, Game 7 tomorrow night.
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16: We also have news from the NBA yesterday, David, where tanking has been solved. They fixed it.
17: Yeah.
16: They fixed it. The NBA Board of Governors voting unanimously, or rather, excuse me, not unanimously, that's important, overwhelmingly on Thursday, to change the league's draft lottery format. It was ESPN's Shams Charania who had part of this story exclusively. Let's hear from Shams, as a matter of fact. He's going to break down the new lottery reform. Again, they're trying to address and hopefully fix the tanking issue.
18: The NBA's owners voted and passed new anti-tanking draft lottery reforms. The draft lottery, starting in 2027 through at least 2029, will expand from 14 teams to 16 teams. It will flatten odds, but most importantly, it will create a new relegation zone where, in an unprecedented move in American pro sports, the bottom three teams will be penalized and lose lottery balls for the number one overall draft pick. And so the NBA, in doing this, is trying to create a new system to incentivize winning. Overall, this is a radical response from the NBA to radical behavior to try to curb tanking moving forward. It'll give Adam Silver a ton of different disciplinary actions, $10 million in fine. He can forfeit draft picks, change draft odds moving forward. But the relegation zone is where everyone is going to try to stay out of, because now, moving forward, the worst teams will lose draft lottery ball odds.
16: They lose odds. They don't lose flat out the right to draft in the lottery. And I feel like that would have more teeth, David, but that's just a off-the-top criticism. I want to get to some other anti-tanking rules in addition to the relegation zone that they're calling it, which, again, is not relegation, but no back-to-back number one picks in back-to-back years. So, for example, next year, the Washington Wizards could not pick first overall. No top five picks in three consecutive years. So that would affect potentially the Utah. No, that would affect the Utah Jazz in 2027. Let's see. The league can reduce odds, move draft positions, and issue big fines if there's blatant tanking. There are also pick protection limits where teams can't protect picks in the top, you know, in the 12 to 15 range for future trades. And then there's something called a sunset clause. And this format would expire after 2029 because that's tied into the next CBA opt-out. But it allows for tweaks or a full replacement, possible draft credits in a system later. So when you think and you look at pros or cons, just what jumps out to you first blush at this effort here from the NBA, David?
12: Let's do this. Can you real quick? Well, can you just explain the current draft lottery process that's being replaced, what we had this past year? Can you explain that?
16: Well, the worst team in the league, the worst record in this league year going into the draft would have the greatest chance at getting the number one overall pick. They'd have the most ping pong balls that get literally ping pong balls. They get thrown into this hopper, and you have, I think, the most ping pong balls in there. So then when they go ahead and draw the draft order, you have the best chance at getting the number one overall pick, providing you haven't like traded the rights away to that pick for, let's say, Ivica Zubac.
12: That took you 20 seconds to explain. the before that, with the Shams, it was 2 minutes and 7 seconds. I was timing.
16: You were timing me? Dude, I mean,
12: I was timing all of that because this is just very convoluted. And one of the criticisms before we get into the actual rules themselves and how I feel about the rules, one of the things about the draft and the lottery for the NBA from a fan perspective is it is one of the universal. I remember being in Baton Rouge when New Orleans got the number one pick that was going to be Zion. And I remember it was like it was a meeting, and I just announced it to some people who are not sports fans. And I just said, hey, Pelicans got the number one pick, right? And everybody understood what I was talking about. And that is one of the things about the draft that whether you like it or don't, as people know, I'm somebody who wants to get rid of it all the way. But that's kind of neither here nor there, kind of here. But like, it is one of the things that people just understand. When you're bad, you have a better chance. You put ping pong balls in, and you get your lottery odds go from there. One of the problems with this, it is not something that is welcoming to new fans. Like, I don't like it is. You have it takes 2 minutes at least to explain relegation, number one pick. This pick protection goes here. This thing goes here. There's expanded all this da da da. Like, it is so convoluted, and it is also a solution to a problem that, like, you are putting locks on the bank after they took all the gold, because all these people were tanking for this draft. They tanked for this draft, right? The Wizards cannot win a number one, get a number one pick again in 2027. Well, guess what? The Wizards don't want it because they got Trae Young, Anthony Davis. They have the number one pick. They're trying to get in the play-in. The Jazz are not trying to get a top three pick. They went and got Jaren Jackson. They are going to play their guys. They have the picks. Like, these teams are not doing this anymore because also they know that the draft picks, the drafts coming up for the next 2 years, which coincidentally are when this thing gets sunset, they're not good drafts. People are not going to be tanking like they were before. So you can look at this and say, oh, we did such a good job. We curbed tanking when tanking was going to kind of curb itself anyway to an extent because the picks were not going to be as valuable as they were going into this draft.
16: To me, there's also sort of a Venn diagram, like sort of like an overlap, or at least like a sweet spot that they're trying to hit here, because what you're trying to do is say, hey, we don't want any like repeat offenders. We don't want anybody to pick first overall in back-to-back years. And what we're doing is making it more difficult to draft first overall, period. Like, to tank your way into drafting first overall. So if you are one of the three worst teams, which I think this year would be the Wizards, the Pacers, and I think the Jazz. Wizards, Pacers, Jazz, maybe the Pelicans were? No, Wizards.
12: No, Wizards, Jazz, Kings.
16: Kings. Wizards, Jazz, Kings. Okay. The three worst teams. So you limit, hopefully pretty sternly or drastically, you limit their ability and their likelihood to draft first overall. So they get punished in that way. The teams that then have not aggressively tanked, so they're not one of the three worst records, one of those teams drafts first overall. Great. What if next year that team has an injury or whatever it is, but they still manage to play their way? I guess what I'm saying is you're punishing teams that have a bad run of luck, developing talent, young talent, whatever it is, but they play hard. They're not one of the three worst teams in back-to-back years. Let's say they luck into, because that's what it is. It's a luck-based system. We're talking about ping pong balls, and they luck into having the first pick in back-to-back years. Nope, can't have it, because the presumption is you have the worst record, or you draft first overall in back-to-back years. You must have tanked to do that. But what you're doing is making it impossible, well, hopefully making it impossible, or at least not rewarding teams that do tank, to go ahead and get that first pick. Do you understand what I'm saying? Like, you can be punished for something that you're trying to play within the rules and not being one of the three worst teams. But if you just have a bounce of ping pong balls that go your way, surprise, it doesn't go your way. You lose that first overall pick.
12: Yeah, I think what you're trying to say is that sometimes teams just suck.
16: Well,
12: There are teams that are not trying to tank. They're just bad, right? They're just bad teams.
16: Yes.
12: And
16: yes,
12: they will end up being bad for 2 years in a row, and for with the draft and the current way that it's constructed, for a lot of these teams, the best way to get out of there is to get two high picks. San Antonio managed to get three high picks, but they got two of them. One of them happened to be possibly the greatest player that we'll ever see, so that changes things, that skews things a little bit. But yeah, some of these teams are just bad, and there's no path like the Kings. We're trying to be good. They're just inept. They're just not. Which kind of to me is all of this convoluted stuff. This is like when you look at Adam Silver and the criticism of Adam Silver. This is about a dude who's doing things that look like their progress and look like their work, and they're not actual work, right? It's like I'm looking like I'm trying to solve tanking. You're not really going to solve it, because as long as you're rewarding losing at all, people are going to tank. Maybe they might not tank to the bottom two, bottom three, but there are going to be people who punt on the season because they're like, we're not good enough. Let's just punt on this thing. Or like you said, you have a bad injury, like the Pacers. They had a bad injury, and then they had a couple more injuries early in the season. They were just like, all right, we're not going to win these things. Like, this is to me when months ago I say, hey, let's just get rid of the draft altogether, which is not a novel concept. People said this before. It's like, well, that's convoluted. This is convoluted. This is chaos. This is complicated for no reason, when oftentimes these things kind of just are, they're going to fix them. Like, people are not going to be tanking for the 2027 draft in the way that they were for this draft, because they're not that level of great talent out there. And if you're going to just reward losing, just reward losing, because you're still rewarding losing to an extent. This is not going to solve tanking.
16: So yes, is it convoluted? Sure. Does it take a long time to explain? Does it have a buzzword or a buzz phrase called relegation zone when they're trying to describe the punishment, like the punitive element of this, and saying if you're in the bottom three, we're going to go ahead and punish you? And they call it the relegation zone. And by doing that, they're tapping into foreign soccer.
12: Right.
16: Okay, there isn't even domestic soccer here stateside. The MLS does not have promotion or relegation. So they're taking this thing that perhaps not a lot of NBA fans are aware of, or American sports fans in general, and they're saying, hey, we're calling this the relegation zone. And NBA fans are probably like, what is that?
12: Right.
16: And what's relegation? Oh, well, relegation is this thing in foreign soccer leagues where if you have a horrible season, you can drop down a division. And they're like, oh my gosh, they're calling the relegation zone. Does that mean these NBA teams will be relegated? No. Well, why are you calling it that? I don't know. Like, you know what I mean? Like, why? The phrasing itself is, in addition to being convoluted, also a little misleading.
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27: The Oklahoma City Thunder can advance to the NBA Finals with a victory in Game 7 tonight of the Western Conference Finals against San Antonio. Welcome into the Metal Store Thunder Forecast. I'm Gideon Hamilton, about an hour and a half away from tip-off, and here to help get us ready for tonight's game, we've got Matt Ravis, who's over at Shots on Rocks with the Michelob Ultra team. And Matt, this is what it's all about. We're fortunate enough to experience a couple of these a year ago and see the further amplification of both meaning to a game, but also the intensity within the game, and here's another one tonight, a Game 7.
28: No, not that we're any strangers to seeing a game like this, but I think even as a passive observer, you get a little neutral watching these Game 7. Now, as people who are tasked covering the team and watching them 100-some-odd nights a year, you know, you feel even more so watching this game, knowing what the outcome could mean for either team. So massive, massive test of mental resilience, of physical effort, and in Game 7, man, I mean, these are the pressure cookers where great things happen. So can't wait to see what happens tonight.
27: Before we talk about some of the interesting matchups and just some of the things that you'll be paying attention to in the game tonight, we have to talk about Game 6.
28: Yeah.
27: There's two things that I want to note. The first thing before we talk about the game itself is, how much does that result matter? It obviously matters a great deal in terms of, you know, series score and forcing the game that we have now. But in terms of what happened in the game, how much stock do you put into it?
28: Well, Spurs had to come out and make a lot of threes early, and that was clearly part of their game plan. We're spending the better part of a couple of days talking about how Wemby's catch point needs to be closer to the rim, and it really wasn't, but they still ran a lot more offense through him, and they had to make a bunch of threes early in that game to kind of loosen up the Thunder defense. And so the Thunder got off to a poor start. And we're able to at least get it within reasonable reach, and then the third quarter, that fell apart. So based on the nature of this series, based on even on the nature of how that game went down, I think in general each game takes on a life of its own, and we've seen plenty of times in the playoffs where, and even in this series, where one game has no bearing on the next. So maybe there is an aspect of momentum, but that hasn't really been much of a thing in this series so far.
27: No, certainly not. The one thing that you can point to from game to game is you can look at players, and this hasn't always been the case, but it's been the case a couple of times where you have guys that see the ball go in the basket, and that kind of continues into the next game. There have been a few guys in this series that have played with a little bit of rhythm. And San Antonio, what's funny about the game is they won the game going away, but all of their perimeter shots that you're talking about, almost all of those fell early in the game. Right. And so I don't know how much rhythm those guys necessarily take into tonight's game, but it wasn't necessarily about that. It was about, after that initial barrage, imposing their will on what they wanted to do offensively and get downhill. And there is, we anticipate Oklahoma City kind of builds a wall in that regard and just comes out with this undeniable tenacity. But I think that's something that you can have confidence in that carries over from game to game, not just the shooting stroke.
28: Just listen to the Spurs talk, man. I mean, they are oozing with confidence, and they're very, very light at their shoot-around today in terms of smiling a lot. Stephon Castle is telling us that they're the better team. Victor Wembanyama, you can see the confidence practically oozing out of his pores. So, yeah, they've got a lot of confidence in their attack, and they should. They've had a lot of success at times in this series.
27: Let's go ahead and talk about our injury report for tonight's game. 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
27: And Matt, we start with those Spurs who have suffered injuries during this series. Luke Kornet is who he is. He's going to be out there tonight. I don't anticipate much. De'Aaron Fox can't hit a shot right now to save his life, but it hasn't really slowed him down too much, and he is more a calming presence than he is a sonic presence that he was in Sacramento or his early time in San Antonio, for instance. That's what he brings to this team. The big change in injury really over the last couple of games, and maybe it is just a sole byproduct of shot making and execution, but Dylan Harper looks a lot better than he did in games 2, 3, 4, and 5.
28: He's been such a big lift for them, man. And I think even defensively is doing a lot more than people give him credit for, because the offense is so loud with him. So a guy who's polished beyond his years, for a 20-year-old to be making that impact is huge. I think, speaking of De'Aaron Fox, they're going to need him to make probably some of those shots. And he had some good attempts in game 6 that did not go down. I think they're going to need some of that shot making from him in this game.
27: I completely agree with you. As far as the Thunder are concerned, A.J. Mitchell's still out with the calf strain. We anticipated that, but this has been really a roller coaster of emotion for Thunder fans, I'm sure, getting the surprise news before Game 6 that Jalen Williams was on the active roster. He wasn't going to start, so even as that game began, Matt, we didn't know if Jalen Williams was going to play. Then he comes out, he's on the floor, looks nothing remotely like the player we know Jalen Williams to be. Even handling the ball was difficult for him in that game, and if there was a scenario where he would have to get back on defense, that just wasn't going to be able to happen. And so Oklahoma City makes the call going into Game 7. Jalen Williams inactive. He will not play in Game 7. First of all, your thoughts on Game 6, what you saw there, and if you understand the decision to keep him off the active roster tonight.
28: Well, I certainly understand the decision tonight, because what you said, he was not even anywhere close to 100% in Game 7. And I, first of all, want to say this. I want to give him a lot of credit for trying to get back onto the floor and trying to tough it out. I don't know if there's a lot of guys who would potentially jeopardize their health in the future to try to do so. So I give him a ton of credit. And I will say that it's probably better that that happened in Game 6 than in Game 7. That said, it did not look particularly good in about the 10 minutes that he played. Daigneault said there was no setback, but he didn't do his full return to play protocol. So they said they knew he would not be 100%. They said he didn't know what he would look like, and Daigneault just said that just a couple of minutes ago. So, you know, that was an accelerated process, obviously, to get back on the floor, and did not work out well in those 10 minutes he played.
27: How much does being experienced in these situations matter, or does it all come down to just game execution?
28: I mean, history and conventional wisdom tells you that you do need to climb those steps of the ladder, that you do need to probably have a difficult loss before you ascend there. I'm not sure that stuff matters to the Spurs team, who I've seen kind of take punches at times. Is there an element of inexperience within them? Absolutely. That starting five was not born the last time the Knicks, who are waiting in the NBA Finals, made the NBA Finals. Nobody on that starting five was born when that series happened. There's got to be some element of not knowing what the moment is going to be, but maybe there's an advantage in that naivety. Like, you don't even understand how big Yep. that moment is. So, you know, NBA history tells us it matters, and convention tells us it matters. In this game, I see some other, to your point, I think, executing building blocks that will matter much more than any intangible thing that we could bring up, like experience.
27: The Thunder are at their best in this series when they, what?
28: They're the team that is more aggressive, when they're the team that gets downhill and puts pressure on the rim, when they respond to physicality with physicality, to force with force, and when they get to the free throw line. That's been big. In fact, the team that has won the free throw attempt battle in every single game, with the exception of Game 3, which both teams shot 33 in that one, the team that got to the free throw line has won every single game. And that's a big aspect, and that helps keep Shea's numbers up there. So that's a byproduct of the aggression and in the rim protection I talked about, and then a team that forces turnovers and gets out and runs.
27: The Thunder are at their worst in this series when what is happening?
28: Oh, man. Probably I would just say letting San Antonio get off to a good start in the three games, you know, in the two of their losses and one of the wins, they let San Antonio get off to a better start in general in this series. They've let that happen, which I think allows San Antonio to set the pace. And then, you know, the kind of the opposite of what I said, a team that is not aggressive, a team that is not willing to drive it in and try to finish through contact to be able to get to the foul line, a team that doesn't respond to physicality and force much the way that they did not in Game 6.
27: So, you know that how I've felt about this season the entire way. It is like that experience that is universal with all of us sports fans, and that is there's an event that you really want to watch from earlier in the day, and you can't watch it because you're at an event or you're at work, and you want to watch it in its entirety and not get spoiled later on. And so you don't turn on the radio. You make sure you're not looking toward any kind of TV. You don't pick up your phone. And then all of a sudden, just like 5 minutes before you get home, something happens to where, you know, one of your friends say, hey, what'd you think about? And you get spoiled on the result. And that's kind of how I've felt about the entire season with Oklahoma City winning the championship. It's like you found out about it before the year happens. And then you go back and you're like, yeah, this is great. Now I get to go back and watch it, but it's not going to be as thrilling because I didn't experience it firsthand. And that's kind of how this season feels. And if they lose this game, the entire story of this that is already written, that the Spurs do have to climb the rungs of the ladder, that the Spurs weren't quite ready, they're a young team, they have to go through this first against a team that is so heavily favored this season, the story that feels like it is already written completely gets upended. So let me phrase it to you like this. What does this game mean for Oklahoma City? Because I think not only does this mean a lot for Oklahoma City's year this year, It means a lot for future decision-making based on the result of this game, and it also means a lot retroactively for what happened a year ago, whether that's fair or not. So I think this is probably one of the most meaningful games Oklahoma City basketball has ever been a part of.
28: There's no question it's a huge game, and I think about a guy like SGA in particular. You know, there's a lot of focus right now and a lot of things around his game. There's a lot of focus on the fact that he's not been particularly effective in this series. You know, if he could come out in a Game 7 and have a big-time signature performance against all reason, well, that's sometimes what MVP, all-world type of players do, is they have those unreasonable performances. So It would be a disappointment if you lost. I do think that you have some extenuating circumstances here, like the fact that you got this to seven games without a healthy J-Dub, without an A.J. Mitchell for the most part in this series. That means something to me. And I don't think either team, certainly not San Antonio, but even the Thunder, don't go back to the drawing board if they lose this game. But the conversation will be a lot different all summer long. It'll be a much longer summer for Thunder fans if they do lose this one.
27: All right, Matt, tell us about the place you're hanging out tonight. I know it's a new spot for you, Shots on Rocks over with Michelob Ultra Team.
28: Yeah, never been here before, which is a rarity for me. I like to tour the town, so this is a new place for me. Really cool setup, though, here. To locate it for you, it's on Broadway, just north of 10th, right on Automobile Alley, essentially, which is pretty close to the Paycom Center. Great place for you to get geared up. They got TVs everywhere. I think they'll have the sound on for you here. You got pool tables. If you got some antsy hands during the game, like I know a lot of Thunder fans will do, and you need to get some of that anxious energy out. The place is called Shots on Rocks here on 10th and Broadway, and we're here with the Michelob Ultra team.
27: All right, coming up next, we'll talk about the San Antonio perspective of things as we continue to get you set for Game 7 of the Western Conference Finals. Tip-off is right around 7:15 tonight. 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
10: And one of the several reasons why I'm confident in the Thunder tonight, Matt, is there typically doesn't exist an element of doing too much in these situations. And I don't know for sure about that with San Antonio, because there is a feeling going into a Game 7 naturally where you have to empty the tank. You have to leave it all out there. You have to ratchet everything up. And this game, in large part, will be decided by overzealousness. It'll be decided by somebody who gets too ahead of themselves and turns the ball over or plows into somebody for an offensive foul, which is their third foul of the first half, that type of thing. And so I know what I'm going to get from the Thunder in that regard. I don't quite know with San Antonio.
11: And like, what's it look like if Wemby's got to play closer to 40 minutes? He's done it a couple times in the series, and they've won. He's done it a couple times in the series, and they have lost. You wonder what that team looks like, especially being a little bit more short in terms of their rotation, even with the injuries. I'm talking about San Antonio and their bench, the amount of guys that they trust to throw out there. They're also a team I see play with an extreme emotional edge, which I think has benefited them at times in the series and has worked against them at times in the series. It's a lot easier to ride that wave when you're at home, and they certainly did so. If/when the Thunder do go on a big run where they're forced some turnovers and turning defense into offense, and the crowd is full throat, and they're bearing down on you, what does that response look like? And that's why, you know, we always talk about experience and histories, because you're more prepared to deal with those emotional swings. So I do tend to agree with you, and that's one of those intangible things that it's hard to try to put a number on that. In fact, you can't. But I do agree with you.
10: It's one of the few things that we didn't mention a little bit earlier, that this Game 6 was one of the few games that was productive from a San Antonio bench perspective. And you wonder, this is not supposed to carry over, and again, it's very unlikely that it does, but you wonder if some guys felt a little bit better about what they accomplished there in Game 6 and come out with just a little bit more confidence here in this Game 7 after they've played so many games in this building this season. Matt, the Spurs are at their best when they do what?

0: Whenever they can keep Wimby lower on the floor on the defensive end, and he's not getting pulled into to actions and vacating space behind him or allowing Isaiah Hartenstein to roll behind him. So the more he's able to hang in there on defense, the more they are able to slow down the Thunder's offense around him, the easier it is for him to work. And the Spurs are at their best when they're getting production from their bench and getting huge games from Victor Wembanyama, because when he's dominated in the series, they've had very strong performances.
1: And the Spurs are also at their best when they end each possession with a shot or a free throw. And we have seen, as this series has gone along, the turnovers have dipped a little bit for them, and that's why they've been able to be a little bit more competitive in these games and why they've been able to make some of the runs that they have made here. The Spurs, and I'll ask you now, are at their worst when, and this probably earlier in the series, it was just a binary, they're at their worst when Wimby's not on the floor, when he's on the bench. But I think the Spurs are at their worst when they get a little bit too sped up. When it looks like they're feeling what's going on the floor and they need to make up for a mistake that they just made. And that's what teams have run into in Game 7s against Oklahoma City before, or in critical playoff games against Oklahoma City before. When the Thunder start to run and they start to force your mistakes, it's almost like you want to get every mistake back, and it just compounds and it leads to you letting go of the rope a little bit during critical times.
0: That's why it's so important to at least get a shot up. It's not just for the mental effect that has on you, but when you obviously give yourself a chance to make the shot on first. If that doesn't go in, you give yourself a chance for a rebound. If that fail that, you still at least have some defense that can get back and get set, attempt to, before the Thunder gets out and run. If you turn it over, or if you have shots that are leading to long rebounds and the Thunder are running that out, you have no chance.
1: The other thing, Matt, and the Spurs could lose this game by 50 points, and I would still be really impressed by their individual defenders, especially on the perimeter in this series. And also, and those guys have the ultimate benefit of a backstop behind them, but those guys have stayed very connected, and when you watch them, when they're at their best, they are very aware of where the action is going to head and what they need to do in correspondence to that. And that's one of the reasons why the Spurs have had such a great season this year.
0: That comes with great communication. I mean, that's what that comes from. It comes from good coaching. It comes from good game planning. And they've got a guy on their sideline in Sean Sweeney who impressed so much as their defensive architect that he just got another head coaching job with the Orlando Magic. So you give them a lot of credit for playing that way, for absorbing those lessons. It does help when you've got a guy behind you in Wimby who can kind of quarterback the defense. And they get it done with great communication.
1: So I'll ask you the same question about the Spurs that I did with the Thunder. What does this game mean for them? Because like I said, the story is written. Man, what a run. Who would have anticipated this? You run into the defending champs, you regroup, and you try to take that next step and take what you learned and use it next year. That story is already there. It's already tailor-made. It's already in everybody's drafts for tomorrow. And they can completely flip that on its head if they win this game. And who knows? They'll certainly be the favorite to win the NBA championship if they win this game. It's such a huge difference.
0: So what is this going to mean for the Spurs if they win Game 7? I think that it will be very, very impressive. It'll obviously validate what they have presented all season long. It'll validate Wimby's status as potentially the best player in the world. I don't know how you could argue that after this series if they do win this. And it would validate the fact that, hey, man, this is a premier championship destination. I don't think either team is going to hang their head if they lose this one. Certainly there will be some disappointment, but you're going to get the best effort out of the rest of this team's next season. But if San Antonio wins it, that means that we are having to burn all these truisms we have about that experience and having to take those ladder steps up and having some uncomfortable conversations about just how good can this team be? Because you wonder, like, is this the worst version of the San Antonio Spurs that we're going to see, and the worst version of Victor Wembanyama? I mean, history would tell us that, yeah, typically when teams are getting started, they get better.
1: All right, Matt, tell us what's going on over at Shots on Rocks with the Michelob Ultra team.
0: Pretty cool atmosphere in here that is like halfway in between like neighborhood bar, but also like lively lounge. I think they strike a really cool balance here. Can't imagine how the atmosphere will be here to watch the game tonight, or we got some Thunder fans getting ready for a big Game 7 here at Shots on Rocks, which is located at Broadway on Northwest 10th Street. Usually we're talking about good shots and handling the rock, not shots on rocks.
1: Absolutely. All right, we'll come back. We'll tell you who's going to have the ultimate performance in tonight's game. We'll talk about that Spurs coaching story as well, and we'll talk about who needs to play well in this game for the Oklahoma City Thunder to advance to the NBA Finals for a second consecutive year, or for the Spurs to pull the upset and get back to the NBA Finals for the first time in a while. 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
1: You know me, Matt. I'm locked into guys that haven't done anything three-point-wise in this entire series, Lu Dort or Chet Holmgren. I think one of those guys is going to make a ton of them tonight. I think the fuse is still going off on that. Maybe both of them. I've been wrong for three or four consecutive games now, but one of these I'm sure
0: you got to be right at some point.
1: I'm sure to hit on him, and why wouldn't it happen in Game 7? Because that would just be, you know, the general weirdness that we've experienced over the last 3 years.
0: really interested to see how much Lou Dort does play in this game. You know, the on-off numbers have not been kind to him in this series. I think that makes sense. With all due, you know, we know what Lou does incredibly well. Just hasn't been a series for him. So I think he's going to have to make some early. If he can make a couple early, you know how that can escalate for Lou.
1: Yep. Oh, yeah. All right. Outside of Shai Gilgeous-Alexander, who do you think has the biggest numbers for OKC tonight?
0: I think this is almost too easy, and this may not all translate into counting stats, at least ones that go on the box score, but deflections, you know, ability to steal time on the shot clock, energy making plays that can get the crowd into it. I'm looking at Alex Caruso and Cason Wallace, who I think will have some extended run in this game.
1: Yes, I completely agree with that, and that's part of my next question. We could probably ask 10 different people, and maybe we would get 10 different answers because of how you interpret this question, but there, every single game, and there might not be a definitive answer on this, Matt, but every single game, you have the feeling that, hey, if such and such player plays well, then I think that, you know, this team has a really good chance to win. For San Antonio, by the numbers in this series, it's Wembanyama. When Wembanyama is really, really good and his on-off numbers are good in this game, it means good things for San Antonio. You have a feeling that after the game that if Victor puts up big numbers and his on-off is really good, at the end of the game, even if you miss the game, you would look at that and say, you know what, I bet San Antonio wins that game. Is there another player for the Spurs that you have a feeling, just, and this is personal opinion, there's nothing analytical about it, just a fan question, that you have a feeling, hey, if this guy plays well in this game, I have a hard time seeing how they lose this game?
0: It's a good question, and I'm probably going to cheat here and bring up two, but I think Dylan Harper has been a major X factor for them in this series, and I think Devin Vassell has made a lot of plays, and even ones that have gone beyond the box score, his defense has been very solid in this series. I think both those guys have been big X factors.
1: Because it's not just about one player, and we could see guys have good games, and then the rest of the team kind of stinks, and the Spurs are kind of like that, especially on their perimeter shooting. One guy will be hot, and then you'll have two or three guns that are not firing in that game, and that's why for Oklahoma City, I kind of have a feeling about McCain, because if McCain is scoring well, then it probably means the ball is moving around quite a bit and other guys are getting shots too. You know what I mean? Like Shai is really commanding of the defense, and so it's not like I would guarantee, hey, if Jared McCain scores 24 points in this game, the Thunder are going to win. But I think if Jared McCain is scoring a lot in this game, it's indicative of something else good happening.
0: No, agreed. I think the Thunder team has been built around, okay, you know, their basketball ideal is have all guys out there who can make as quick as decisions as possible while still making good decisions. And so whenever he finds himself open in space, it probably does mean that they not only found a rhythm look, but that he's also not overthinking and he's going to let it fly. And I think there's a little bit of that previous game. So if McCain has a big game for them, and I don't know if he'll be starting Gideon or coming off the bench, but might need to have a couple threes from him.
1: Yeah. Now, the ultimate performance in this game and the reason why I'm so confident that Oklahoma City will win is anybody who's ever played basketball and gets into a defensive stance, what's amazing is from when you're a kid to when you're a professional, that doesn't really change a whole lot. The skill level changes immensely. I mean, it is off the charts different in terms of the skill of the person who is getting in to that defensive stance, who is in that defensive alignment. But people can at least relate to when they see space out on a basketball floor and where people are standing at the beginning of a possession. It doesn't change much. The guys who are truly elite defensively, that changes, and we've seen it change from just the guys that play harder in the regular season to the guys that play harder when it's the postseason to the guys that are at some, in some ways, indescribable in a Game 7 scenario, and those guys are Cason Wallace and Alex Caruso. And there are times that it felt like in Game 7s a year ago, or in critical moments of Game 4, that if Alex Caruso and Cason Wallace didn't want you to catch the ball, let alone dribble the ball, you were not going to. And because of those two guys' presence on the floor, that's why I'm so supremely confident in Oklahoma City's ability to win the possession game in tonight's contest.
0: Game 7 against Denver, Caruso had three steals. Kaysen had a couple. Both those guys had the scoreboard going massively their direction whenever they were on the floor. Of course, that was most of that game period. So those guys, I think they bring a lot of elite intangibles, as Sam Presti would call them. That's absolutely what those guys bring. So, again, I think there's going to be a lot of time in the game where those guys can play. Does Kaysen get back into the starting lineup? I still think it makes all the sense in the world to have Alex Caruso come off the bench. But it's way more important about who plays the broad stretches of the game when it matters and who potentially the closing lineup is if the game is close.
1: And, Matt, what about – this is inside the paint. What about those big guys for OKC, Chet Holmgren and Isaiah Hartenstein, and how important their impact is in Game 7 tonight?
0: Well, it's huge. Isaiah Hartenstein can't pick up bad fouls early, and be interested to see what the whistle is like and what level of physicality is allowed on the basketball floor. And, of course, the game within the game is calibrating that. But they need him. He's big in walling off the paint and doing what he can do against Victor Wembanyama. And there's been too many times in the series where Spurs shorter players like a Vassell, like a Champagne, have been able to body him at the rim and get their shot up and over a Dylan Harper, and he's gotten blocked by shorter players. So I think just being more physical, more forceful, it's been a tough matchup. It's been a tough series. But how solid can you be? I think it's big for the Thunder tonight for Chet.
1: All right, coming up next, we'll be joined by the voice of the Oklahoma City Thunder, Matt Pinto, to break down what's important in Game 7 tonight. Matt Ravis is out at Shots on Rocks with Michelob Ultra. Gideon Hamilton here inside the Paycom Center, getting you set for Game 7 of the Western Conference Finals. 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
1: We're back here on the Metal Store Thunder Forecast, just about an hour away from the Thunder taking on the Spurs in Game 7 of the Western Conference Finals. I'm Gideon Hamilton, about to be joined by Matt Pinto. Before that, though, let's check in again with Matt Ravis, who's over at Shots on Rocks with the Michelob Ultra team. Matt?
0: Pretty cool spot here in Automobile Alley, just off of 10th and Broadway, just north of 10th Street on Broadway, in a great spot that really splits the difference between being like a neighborhood bar and a high-energy lounge, but it's going to be a cool place to catch the game tonight. Shots on Rocks, 1122 North Broadway Avenue, and we are here with the Michelob Ultra team.
1: All right, let's go and bring him in. The voice of the Oklahoma City Thunder, Matt Pinto, is with us. And, Matt, an exciting environment tonight.
2: Yeah, look, I mean, there's nothing that substitutes for this. This for the Thunder is the sixth time they've been in a Western Conference Finals. They've persevered to get to the NBA Finals a couple of times, including last year, obviously, to win it all. And golden opportunity tonight in front of their home crowd.
1: Let me ask you first. It's worthy of discussion what happened in Game 6, but let me throw in the additional question of how much does what occurred in Game 6 actually matter in the grand scheme of things of talking about Game 7?
2: Yeah, I think that when you look at the drastic, dramatic swings in this series, almost game to game, Gideon, the Thunder are the only team that have put together back-to-back strong performances in winning Games 2 and 3. The Spurs have yet to do that. I think that you get the sense of how, one, close they are in talent, especially without Dub and Mitchell being available again tonight for the Thunder, and the coaching, quality of the coaching, the adjustments that are made, the tweaks that go on. I think that that brings us to a blank slate tonight.
1: Yeah.
2: Given that, the Thunder, I think, have got to find a way to deliver a first punch in this game. They have struggled to do that in this series to this point. Now, they've weathered that, obviously, to win three games and had a great shot to win Game 1, but I think that that's got to be a mind frame they bring in, a disposition to begin this night.
0: Yeah, you talked about the start, Matt, and I'll just say this to preface my question. Five games during the regular season, and another seven games, counting tonight, these two teams have played each other. Very familiar with each other. All these teams know each other backwards and forwards. Most of the cards are on the table. So that said, what is going to be key tonight beyond getting a good start for the Thunder to win this?
2: Well, I know that in the Thunder wins, they've won the rebounding battle in two of the three. In their wins, they've won the free throw battle in attempts in two of the three. The other was a deadlock, and I think those areas reflect aggression. So the Thunder have got to be quicker to punch tonight, and I think that will reflect in the physicality in those specific areas. I also think this is a game in which the Thunder maybe throw a different look at the Spur offense. Maybe you come with more double teams from different angles on Wemby for the first time in this series. They did that against Jokic last season in Game 7, and that was an enormous factor in the Nuggets just going away, and the Thunder winning that game going away.
1: Who are a player or two for Oklahoma City that have maybe been inconsistent so far in this series that you feel is highly important to show up tonight, Matt?
2: Well, I think that they can win without it happening, but I think when you look at Luke Dort and Chet Holmgren, we saw Holmgren's Game 7 performance against Indiana. It was the best on the team, I thought, top to bottom, with 18 points, 18 rebounds, and 5 blocks. Took away an entire side of the floor from the Pacer offense, especially in the second half, in that 12-point Thunder win. And Lou, when he gets cooking, and I think not many people remember this, it was a sterile environment of the bubble in 2020, Round 1, Game 7 against Houston. He scored 30 points. I mean, he was unstoppable knocking down threes. He's capable of that. We haven't seen in the series is tonight.
0: Are there any ways that the Thunder can make Shea's offense easier? At times, man, it feels like he's been able to get to his spots and not hit, but is there a way that they can maybe make it easier on him to score?
2: I think there are a couple of things, Matt, that have driven me crazy in this series. So I think get him off the ball a little bit, get him in motion. To do that when he gives it up, you've got to have a screener there to level Castle or Vassell who are grabbing,
0: sure,
2: holding, clutching, velcroing him. So I think that would be a strategy that might work. Free him off the ball with a hard screen by a Hartenstein or a Holmgren or a Jay Will or even a Kenrich Williams at sometimes in this game. I think that's what I'm talking about the aggression, the physicality. I think that does free Shea for some cracks tonight. And I think the other thing is, obviously, you can force this team to turn it over, which Oklahoma City has not done a good job of the last three games. It's dramatically turned since De'Aaron Fox got into the flow of what this series is. In fact, it's flipped completely. The Spurs only averaging 13 turnovers a game in the last three. They've won two of those three versus close to 19 the first three games of the series. So the Thunder, if they can disrupt the Spurs enough and get out and run, obviously Shea finds flow because he's very good in the open floor, among the best in the NBA in fast break points, led the league, in fact, in points off turnovers this season.
1: Another critical player for San Antonio in two of their victories in this series is the talented rookie Dylan Harper. Now, look, everybody's going to look better when they're scoring and things are a little bit more free-flowing, but health-wise, he looks better than he did earlier in this series after suffering that injury. Would you agree?
2: Yeah, I give him huge credit. I mean, that on the fly with the other day cadence of this series is really impressive. the medical staff, the work obviously he's done off the court to be diligent about getting his body back, as he has not did not look good in the middle of this series, but I thought he was dynamic, and he probably was the difference maker in game six with his 18 points, played fluidity. He got six rebounds, a handful of assists. I thought he dominated his minutes in a way that really pumped the Spur team up. Now, the question for me about him is, at age 20 in his rookie season, guys, does he perform similarly on the road with the pressure of a game seven? Who knows?
0: Matt, I want to pick up something that you talked about a second ago, which is forcing turnovers. Is that just a matter of ball pressure and playing aggressively? How do they force more turnovers in this game?
2: I think it's ball pressure. It's also a willingness to, at the point of attack, get into the guy with the ball. And the Thunder have not done a great job of that in the games that the Spurs have kind of turned this a little bit on the offensive end. Part of that is De'Aaron Fox's quickness. But what I wonder, Matt, is Fox really that quick right now with the high ankle sprain? I don't see it. I don't see the explosiveness like I did when he was healthy. So maybe the Thunder take some liberties there. As I said, maybe show different alignments and strategies that take the Spurs a foot back to maybe force them into some miscues just based on the familiarity they believe they have changing tonight.
1: This was a game six, the first game where you saw a really cohesive effort from some of their reserve players going into this game. But quite honestly, Matt, how much can you trust those guys in a seventh game to give them an additional leash?
2: Well, I mean, I think the axiom, and I think it's pretty accurate throughout the course of time, is that role players play better at home. I mean, you've got the sixth man behind you. You've got energy from them. You've got a level of confidence if your first shot goes in on the road in what I anticipate will be a harried environment from this Thunder crowd, Loud City, for San Antonio. If that first shot doesn't go for guys that play lesser roles, I'd be surprised if they get a big boost from the bench in the way that they did in Game 6.
0: I wanted to ask you about the Spurs' philosophy, Matt. I mean, they took 25 threes in the first half, and they generated some really, really good looks. Do you anticipate that heavy of a three-point volume approach again in this one?
2: Yeah, I think we could look at that. I mean, the Thunder do a really good job of letting an opposing team know you're not getting anything going, especially early inside. And the only way they loosen is if a team does what the Spurs do. So I think it's point-counterpoint, right? And if San Antonio comes out and knocks down long-range shots, if Wembanyama decides he's going to try and set that tone early tonight like he did in Game 6, that will loosen the Thunder defense up. That's why, to me, show them a different look. Have them thinking and retreating instead of being the activator and the initiator when they have the basketball.
1: What do you anticipate Isaiah Hartenstein's presence being in Game 7 tonight, Matt?
2: I think it really depends on how effective he is, because you look at him being plus 24 in Game 5,
1: yeah,
2: minus 24 in Game 6.
1: Mm-hmm.
2: So that's partly because Wembanyama decided, you know what, I don't care what I'm hearing from the outside, I'm not going inside. I'm going to establish myself outside in. If he's doing that and is effective and the Thunder not getting to him to contest that shot, and frankly, I don't think he's beating guys off the dribble, given the back line the Thunder can throw against him with Chet Holmgren contesting at the rim, then I think that Hartenstein's role may be minimized in this game. We'll see.
0: Speaking of Wimby, Thunder did such a good job in Game 5 of getting him moving, activating him, and moving him around and out of the paint on the offensive end. Seemed to get away from that in Game 6. What you seeing being the difference there that could be key here?
2: Well, I just think that the Thunder didn't play with the pace they need to, didn't play in the attack frame of mind they need to. They need to look for early offense against San Antonio's defense before it's set. It didn't really avail itself. They didn't force turnovers. They didn't do a great job with their shot selection. And as a result, they compromised their own transition defense again, allowing 18 fast break points. That balance has to shift tonight. So they've got to do a better job executing, a better job screening, and a more decisive job of finding the open man crisply and quickly, especially when they have numbers in transition. Their field goal percentage, guys, on the fast break in this series is woeful. It's right around 42%. That just is unlike Thunder basketball.
1: Final question for you, Matt. This is what it's all about. What does this game mean for these two franchises tonight?
2: Well, I think the Spurs are in the belief that they're going to be around for the next decade based on the youth on their roster and the way they've constructed their roster with a star-level guy like Victor Wembanyama and some other guys behind him that may not be that far behind in Castle and Dylan Harper specifically. So I think for them, this is nothing but a win, whatever happens tonight, because they're going to build from whatever this experience is. For the Thunder, I really think this is an opportunity for them to kind of cement themselves in the pantheon of some of the borderline great teams. They recognize that. Shea also, and he said this after the game, this is the biggest game of my career. It's legacy authored. Yeah, I mean, it substantiates him for winning the back-to-back MVPs. It's not lost on him, but he also can't get too hung up in that, in the flow of the game. I suspect Shea to have a big game tonight. It's just who he is. He's averaged 32 a game in the Thunder's two game seven wins last season over Denver and Indiana.
1: Matt, we appreciate the time as always, and we're going to check in with you again coming up here in just a few minutes.
2: Sounds good.
1: That's the voice of the Thunder, Matt Pinto, ready to bring you the call of game seven of the Western Conference Finals. Tonight, we're going to come back, get some final thoughts on the game from Matt Ravis, who's over at Shots on Rocks, the Michelob Ultra team. 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
1: 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Matt Ravis has been up Shots on Rocks with the Michelob Ultra team. Matt?
0: Yeah, having a great time out here. Located in Automobile Alley, just north of 10th Street, rather, on Broadway. Great spot for you to catch the game tonight. I keep telling you, man, it's a pretty cool balance in here between a neighborhood bar and a lively type of lounge. And they'll have the game on here tonight. They're thundered up here at Shots on Rocks. Thanks to them, and thank you to the Michelob Ultra team.
1: Let's go and get you tuned up for the game, courtesy of Amco. That's Double A. MCO, some real quick hitters here. You mentioned the Spurs assistant, Sean Sweeney, takes the magic job. This is not like a college football coach taking another job where it's completely disrupting the locker room. He's still here. They're happy for him that he's going to get a chance to move on, so I don't think that's going to be a distraction to you.
0: No, I don't think it will. I would have rather that probably come out after the series if I were them,
1: right.
0: But it won't.
1: It
0: won't have an effect on this game. And good for the Magic.
1: What did the missed shot from the Korgi mean?
0: I've got no idea, man. I'm kind of hoping the Corgi is wrong, but the Corgi was right on just about everything. So I know that you forgot a sheet of paper before today's game. I'm hoping that would be the case.
1: I don't know if that's what it was talking about.
0: There's so much unknown, man. I mean, this is a 3.5-point spread. That's basically Vegas saying, I don't know, man. Typically get 3 points being on your home floor, so they're just kind of shrugging too. I don't know if there's anything that's necessarily going to predict what's going to happen tonight.
1: And also, we always talk about building good habits in the game. I'm looking for literal habits in the arena tonight, but I have yet to see a none.
0: Nice.
1: From San Antonio here at this game. We'll have to see. I'm sure some people are tracking that. Jimmy Goldstein did just walk in, though, looking angelic, as he always does. All right, let's go ahead and talk about what's important in tonight's
0: That's
1: game.
0: That's one word to describe
1: it. You know what I have faith in, so to speak, in this game, and it's those two guys. Everything else is left up to chance, and you know I have a lot of faith in that, too, that things are just going to happen good for the Thunder. But the more things that I have faith in this game based on what have happened in this series and over time are Oklahoma City's ability to lock in defensively and force turnovers. And when they're disruptive against a team, especially in a Game 7, Matt, you have a really concrete yet fluid game plan where you want to be able to improvise when things don't go well or when another team does something that you're not anticipating. But when you fall behind by 12 or 14 because the turnover number is 7-2 early and you're playing for your season, it's almost like you abandon all of that in search of what is the next best thing that we can do, as opposed to relying on what got you here and what you have faith in the game. And so that's why Oklahoma City winning the possession battle tonight, I think, is going to be the most critical element of the game.
0: No, I agree. It's just how many games have we seen swung on that and completely busted open because of that. So if you can do that, and this team knows it, by the way, I'm curious to see what the physicality level allowed in this game is. History tells us, and just seeing Game 7 tells us, that there will be some. So you'll have some license to be able to rip some of the, rip some of the balls out from these ball handlers, and at least just disrupt some of these offensive sets and some of the flow and rhythm, and don't allow them to get there. And so we've seen that formula play out time and time again. They're going to have that tonight.
1: Mark Davis, the crew chief, typically he's a let-him-play guy, although he was here in Game 3 when the teams took a million free throws. I would imagine that he shies away from that in this game, as opposed to letting these teams decide it on the floor. Josh Tiven, Oklahoma City, has a fantastic record when he is a referee, so that was good news for Oklahoma City. But that's what we want to see tonight, is this thing decided by what happens on the floor, and these teams just try to out-execute and out-think each other in route to a berth in the NBA Finals, Matt.
0: And getting to the line can be a byproduct of that. If you're going up and trying to sell a foul call or anything like that, I don't know if that will be rewarded. I think if you are going to get to the foul line, that's going to be a byproduct of aggression and trying to finish through that contact. So that to me is so important. And then I'll throw this in there too, Gideon. Shea is shooting 36% on his mid-range shot. That's something like 15 to 20% below what he has shot during the regular season. I think that's going to be big as well tonight to help the Thunder team out and alleviate pressure.
1: We've seen so many guys get injured in the postseason. You don't want to see that happen tonight. You don't want to see somebody limited due to foul trouble in tonight. Those are some of the things that can completely disrupt everything that you have in your game plan. But outside of that, Matt, what do you think proves to be the most important element in tonight's game?
0: A couple of things we were talking about. I think Shea getting to the foul line is incredibly important, and they've won when Shea scores at least as many points as Wimby. The Spurs have won when he outscores Shea Gilgeous-Alexander. So a lot of this comes down to not some grand adjustment, but how well do your superstars play? And I think Shea has to be the most aggressive version of himself to come out and start this game.
1: Matt, great job as always. We'll talk to you at halftime.
0: Thanks, man.
1: All right, coming up next to the Thunder Radio Network pregame show, I'm Gideon Hamilton. 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
6: The Oklahoma City Thunder can advance to the NBA Finals with a victory in Game 7 tonight of the Western Conference Finals against San Antonio. It's Thunder versus Spurs, and it's right here on the Thunder Radio Network. Welcome to Thunder Basketball, everyone. I'm Gideon Hamilton. Before we get you set for the game, check in with the voice of the Thunder, Matt Pinto, to see what's coming up on tonight's pregame show. Matt?
7: Well, Jay Will bring his energy and thump to Game 7 against the Spurs tonight. He'll visit with the Gallo to preview this matchup for us. And what is the most effective approach to Game 7? And Thunder successes of the past. Head coach Mark Daigneault sheds light on that.
6: Matt, we appreciate that. We're going to preview the game with you coming up here in just a few minutes.
7: All right.
6: And right now we're going to hear from a Thunder player. That's going to be Alex Caruso, who's going to prove to be so important in this Game 7 result tonight. He's been one of the better players, period, in this series so far. And first up, let's talk about Game 6, a game in which Oklahoma City was in despite some early hot shooting by San Antonio. Thunder were within 5 early in the third quarter before San Antonio went on another tremendous run against Oklahoma City. Was the third time in this series that San Antonio had a 15-0 run or better against Oklahoma City. This one got up around 20 points before the Spurs finally relented and Oklahoma City was blown out in Game 6, forcing this seventh game. And Alex was asked about what lessons can you learn from what happened in the previous game.
8: Transition defense from us was bad, so they got to get back and get their defense set. Not enough pace, not enough connectivity on offense, moving through our sets, kind of helping each other get open, which leads to usually bad or, you know, not great quality shots, and then they're out in transition again.
6: And runs have proved to be so pivotal in this series, whether it's Oklahoma City answering a San Antonio run or some of their patented third quarter avalanches as well. Alex Caruso says that's important tonight as well. Stacking possessions is going to be a key to the game.
8: Yeah, I mean, that's kind of the name of the game. You know, each possession is going to be kind of magnified, you know, one at a time through the game, you know, just making sure that, you know, you don't worry about the one in front of you or behind you and just the one that you're playing. I think that's probably the key for us. Pretty basic stuff. You know, it's like transition defense, limiting second shots, being more connected, you know, kind of on both ends, offensively and defensively. Just, it's pretty basic basketball principles that we got to be better at.
6: both of these teams, young teams, but Oklahoma City in their playoff run a year ago went through this before. They had not one but two Game 7 victories, both in the Western Conference semifinals against Denver and also the NBA Finals against Indiana. San Antonio relatively untested in this regard, a winner-take-all game, so to speak. And Alex Caruso was asked, is there a comfort level due to Oklahoma City's Game 7 experience?
8: Yeah, I mean, maybe just being here before, you have, like, you know, a comfortability, but at the same time, you don't want to be comfortable in a Game 7. You know, if you're comfortable, you're probably not edgy enough. You probably don't have a high sense enough urgency. So, you know, there's maybe just a little more awareness of the situation, but you definitely don't want to be comfortable.
6: And Alex talks about the incredible team chemistry of the Thunder helping calm their nerves of an elimination game when things, intensity can really ratchet up.
8: Yeah, I mean, it puts you at ease knowing that you're going to get the best, you know, from each guy. You know, they're going to go out there and put their best foot forward and do what they need to do to sacrifice for the team to try to win the game. You know, which is all you can do, all you can ask for is go out there and play your best, let the results kind of fall where they may. But looking around the locker room, you know, there's no doubt in my mind that these guys are ready to go to war for each other.
6: And one of the wild developments really of the last couple of days was the emergence of Jalen Williams on the active list for Oklahoma City. He actually participated, played 10 minutes in Game 6 before being ruled out for Game 7. Alex was asked about J-Dub, and he says even though he's out tonight, his energy is still good for the team.
8: Yeah, it sucks. Obviously, we're a better team when he's playing. He's an incredible player. I think, you know, the awards and accolades he has achieved in his young career so far kind of speak to that. But yeah, I mean, just as a brother, as a teammate, you know, you wish that, you know, even if it's not Game 7, even if it's, you know, Game 40 in the regular season, that everyone's healthy and out there being able to play. So yeah, definitely going to miss him. And, you know, but his energy is good for us. Having him around is good for us.
6: All right, it's Game 7 tonight as the Thunder take on the Spurs. We're just about 30 minutes away from tip-off here on the Thunder Radio Network. Coming up next, I'll be joined by Matt Pinto. 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
6: 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Game 7 of the Western Conference Finals tonight. And joining us now is the voice of the Thunder, Matt Pinto. And Matt, a lot to get into, both from a couple of nights ago and tonight's game as well. But some news right off the top here. We know that Jalen Williams is inactive for tonight's game with that hamstring injury. How are the Thunder going to align at the beginning of this game tonight?
7: Well, a change. Jared McCain has started the last two. Tonight it'll be Cason Wallace in that spot, along with Shea, Dort, Holmgren, and Ihart. And with the Wallace start, when you look at what he's accomplished offensively throughout the playoffs at 47% shooting threes, 48% in this series, you don't give anything up. And what you gain is an absolute masterful on-ball defender that maybe can disrupt the Spurs and not allow them the quick early start they've gotten off to with frequency in this series.
6: And what went into the Jalen Williams decision? I know he gave them an emotional lift with his participation in Game 6, but it appears discretion the better part of valor here.
7: Yeah, Mark Daigneault said before the game he had not gone through the standard return to play protocols just based on the desire to get in and make a difference with his teammates, and it was kind of an experimentation in Game 6. It reflected to Dub, I think the medical staff and the coaching staff, that not going to give it a go in Game 7. Not that there were any setbacks, and should the Thunder win tonight, get on to the NBA Finals, his rehab and push to play is going to continue.
6: Let's talk about Game 6, and this was a game that Oklahoma City weathered an early San Antonio storm, a three-point barrage in the first quarter, and Oklahoma City did a great job of whittling that lead down to 7 at the break. You look up a couple of minutes into the third quarter, it's a 5-point game, and then San Antonio went on one of these runs that they have gone on in this series that really put that game away. What were some of the things that stood out to you from Game 6?
7: Honestly, Gideon, the Thunder didn't bring what it was going to take to compete in that game. And I understand that they resourcefully cobbled together a bit of a push themselves in the second quarter. If J. Will makes an open corner three, the lead is cut from 5-2 with the final seconds in front of them. He missed the shot. Wemby has a tip right before the buzzer, and the Spurs, instead of being in a two-point game at halftime, are leading by 7. So that was a critical stage of the game. And there just was not the sustained pace, the sustained force, the sustained physicality you've got to bring to play against a team the caliber of the Spurs, and the Thunder recognize that top to bottom. It's got to be different tonight.
6: Hey, we talked about, you know, the brilliance of Game 1 back and forth, even though teams were in control at various points of that game, but an absolute thriller. Since then, Matt, a lot of back and forth games with some larger margins thrown in there. What's the reason for that?
7: I just think these two teams are both really good. The coaching staffs are really locked in and wired to the personnel they have, the strengths of that personnel, and familiarity. I mean, these teams played 5 times in the regular season. This will be Game 7 in this playoff series. Facing a team 12 times in the same campaign is just highly unusual. And as a result of that, I think the variables become primarily shot making and 3-point shot making. That can really turn a game in a hurry. Thunder have been much better at home shooting threes in this series than they've been on the road. Didn't shoot the three well at all in Game 6, only 25% efficiency.
6: Another thing that's curious that I think our listeners want to know is what's going on at the start of these games. We know the Thunder always are going to bring it with their intensity at the beginning of the game, so I'm sure there's an element of execution at the beginning of these games, but a good start would clearly be helpful for Oklahoma City in this one.
7: Well, the Thunder not focused on who they don't have. They're focused on who they do have, but J-Dub started the first two games here, and the Thunder were tied with the Spurs at the end of two quarters in each of those two games before Dub suffered that hamstring strain early in the second quarter of the second game, and really has not returned since. They've not had him. But I think that the physicality the Spurs have been intent to bring from the outset, I think it has had them in an up mode to generate pace offensively as well. The Thunder have led in only one first quarter at the end of it all series. That was Game 5 in here. So they want to get off to a better start tonight simply to level the playing field. I think to deliver a message to the Spurs, this is not going to be a night where you're taking the trophy home in our house.
6: Victor Wembanyama's presence and performance has been indicative of a lot of the results that have occurred so far in this series. Do you anticipate any potential adjustments or approaches against Victor Wembanyama tonight on either side of the floor?
7: Now, there's no way to tell. I would not be surprised, just knowing how resourceful the Thunder are in general. I look back at Game 7 in the Western Semifinals with the Denver Nuggets playing really well against the Thunder, coming off a big Game 6 home court win against them, and OKC showed Jokic looks he hadn't seen the entire series. Double teams from every angle, playing him smaller, getting underneath him with Caruso at critical moments, and it proved to be an enormous strategy in the Thunder blowout win in Game 7. So Who knows? The Thunder have a variety of different options to them. And I think Mark Daigneault has shown the capacity and willingness to throw different looks at different teams at different times.
6: San Antonio's performance has also changed since the emergence of De'Aaron Fox from the injury list. Their turnovers have gone way down. Efficiency has gone up for the most part. De'Aaron can't throw it in the ocean right now offensively with his shot making. That would probably need to change for them to be in this game tonight. But he's been known as a really quick guard. That high ankle sprain still hindering him, Matt. Is there a way Oklahoma City can take advantage of that tonight?
7: I think when he is on his game, Gideon, and healthy, you are not going to crowd him. When he has the basketball, he's just too quick. He's too elusive. He can slip by you easily and wreak havoc, either making shots himself, which he's got a very crafty game, a two-time All-Star, or setting up teammates. I'm not sure he has that sort of pop and explosiveness. Maybe the Thunder challenge him higher at the point of attack, getting more physical and aggressive with him, because it's dramatic what's gone on here. Thunder won two of the first three games. They turned it over only 13 times themselves, forced 19.5 turnovers. Thunder have given it up 17 times a game the last three. The Spurs only 13 with De'Aaron Fox at the controls.
6: And no coincidence that when Dylan Harper has played his two best games of this series, San Antonio has won both of those games. He's done a great job to work back from his injury, Matt. He looks...

0: denying opportunities at the rim. It's also about your ability to get in the paint, to be willing to get in there to not only create shots at the rim, but also shots for your teammates. How important will that be tonight for Oklahoma City?
1: Well, they're way down in paint points in this series, only 39 a game, minus almost 8 a night. That's the Wembanyama effect, there's no question, and the way the Spurs do a good job funneling guys towards him once they're initially beaten off the dribble, because they're incredibly aggressive at the point of attack. I think the Thunder have got to find a way to get downhill, space the floor, generate pace, so it's not only attacking the rim, ultimately it's forcing fouls and getting to the free throw line. In the games in which they've been even or plus at the line, they've won each of those games. In the games they've lost, they've been minus more than 25 a game, not a game, but overall at the free throw line in attempts.
0: And is there a way to free up their star player, Shai Gilgeous-Alexander? We know Shai's numbers have taken a big dip so far in this series. Is there any remedy for that in this Game 7, Matt?
1: Well, I mean, the only thing that comes to mind for me, Gideon, and Thunder have done this at times this season, is maybe have him get the ball out of his hand quickly and then get into space cutting. But in order for that to be effective, given the allowance that Castle and Vassell specifically are being given just to grab and clutch him after that happens and Velcro him, you got to screen hard and dislodge those guys from his body so Shai has some space to do that. I'm very curious to see what the level of physicality is the Thunder bring, the level of thump they bring across the board in Game 7.
0: Hey, we talked about the good start. We talked about getting downhill. We talked about forcing the issue offensively to try to get these guys in foul trouble. If it is one of those things, that's fine. If it's something else, what do our listeners need to pay the most attention to in this Game 7?
1: In wins, the Thunder have shot 42% on threes, and losses like 25%. That's a variable, I understand, and you really can't lean into and rely on shot making at a high level. But on your home floor, with Loud City behind you, having gone through 2 7-game experiences in the playoffs a year ago and excelling in both of those Game 7s, winning both by double digits, I think this team is ready to space the floor, generate pace, and I think the shots will fall tonight enough to put this team in a position to win this game.
0: Matt, we appreciate the time as always. Enjoy the game tonight.
1: You too.
0: Thank you. Coming up next, Nick Gallo will have our Thunder player exclusive interview, and we'll hear from Jalen Williams. You're listening to Thunder Basketball.
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9: Bueno, bienvenidos al Deporte Ráfaga. 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Un abrazo, servidor Eleno Ornelas, en compañía de Tom Miller, en vivo desde el Paycom Center, la casa oficial de los actuales campeones de la NBA, temporada 24-25, buscando pasar de nuevo a la final de la temporada 25-26. 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